0: endorsement from President Trump.
1: ABC's Alex Perche. Israel closing the British consulate in Jerusalem after Britain's government announced sanctions against those who do business with Israeli settlements in the West Bank. Foreign Secretary Ed Miliband.
2: To those who finance or facilitate illegal settlements, let me say this. You will face the full force of UK sanctions. Yeah. Settlements are illegal. They should not be promoted in our country.
1: An escalating trade war. The White House says the U.S. will be banning dairy products, alcoholic beverages, and motorcycles from Canada. This after Canada imposed retaliatory tariffs on $20 billion of U.S. imports. Canadian Prime Minister Mark Carney.
3: I don't believe in escalating the conflict. That's not constructive. But our tariffs are necessary to protect our workers, protect our companies, and our communities.
1: Lindsey Clancy's attorney Kevin Reddington said he's hopeful for an agreement between the defense and the district attorney after Clancy's trial ended in a hung jury. ABC's Aaron Katursky.
4: 11 jurors were convinced Clancy was in the throes of postpartum psychosis and not criminally responsible. In an ABC News exclusive, Clancy's attorney Kevin Reddington telling us he understands the emotion on both sides.
5: It's easier to say she's evil and throw her in jail and walk away, but she's not evil.
4: Reddington is now calling on President Trump to grant Lindsey Clancy a pardon.
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1: Just ahead of the 9/11 anniversary, New York City has released hundreds of thousands of documents revealing what the government knew about the toxic air around Ground Zero following the terror attacks.
8: These are documents that show what the city knew about the toxic air around Ground Zero, when they knew it, and how they acted to limit liability. They contain details about DEP's response. They show how asbestos was found nearly everywhere that inspectors tested. And they will help New Yorkers access the health care they need.
1: Mayor Zoran Mamdani says New Yorkers need to know the truth. The FBI is joining a Mississippi manhunt.
9: Deputy Terrian Bailey was working to disperse a large crowd at a convenience store in Hermanville, 50 miles southwest of Jackson, when he was shot and would later die. Claiborne County Sheriff Edward Goods calls the 45-year-old a pillar in the small town where he lived.
10: Born and raised here, raising his family here, the life of the party. The life of the department.
9: Goods is urging anyone with information to come forward. The FBI hopes a $25,000 reward helps. Jim Ryan, ABC News.
1: Meta has launched a personal artificial intelligence agent called Muse that they say is meant for daily tasks like scheduling or shopping. Sherry Shepherd plans to join the Broadway musical Aladdin as the genie. The Emmy Award-winning show host will take the role in mid-October. Disney is the parent company of ABC News. And I'm Dave Packer, ABC News.
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0: From the WPBF 25 Weather Center, I'm First Warning Meteorologist Glenn Glazer. It is a very warm and humid day here in South Florida. High temperatures, upper 80s, low 90s. The heat index near 100 degrees. Clouds will increase as the chance for scattered showers and thunderstorms increases this afternoon. Slow-moving showers and storms will create the potential for localized flooding, and a few storms could be strong.
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14: Great radio stations across the land, along with Sam and Polo. It is the Joe Pags Show. Thanks. Appreciate you stopping by. Cahill, part one this hour, part two next hour. Lots to talk about with this convention happening, this midterm convention happening in Dallas tomorrow and the next day. A lot going on. The president is going to be there. And he just actually put something out on Truth about this, asking that those who are winning by a lot, if you're winning by 45 points, don't come to the midterm convention. You're not going to be able to speak. For those who are in tight races, you should come and you should speak. So he's basically putting that out there. He's going to be there both days, from what I understand. And he's going to be there to speak tomorrow and then to close it out on Thursday. And again, here's what I want. And I don't really care if you get mad at me, those of you who like what we do and listen. But if you get mad at me for saying this, you're not using your brain. Use your brain. I'm a huge supporter of President Trump. Voted for him three times. I'd vote for him again if I could. It should not be a Trump rally. It should be a rally of ideas that conservatives are better than liberals. Republicans are better than Democrats. The president is not on the ballot. His agenda certainly is, and that should be said. But this needs to be, we're the right way to go. We're the right party. We're the right movement. We're the right cause. We're the right value system. And here's why. That's what it should be. It should be a convention of either you believe in America, you love America, you think America first is the way to go, or you don't. And if you don't, then you've got El Sayed. If you don't believe that America is great, that America should be first, you've got Peggy Flanagan. If you don't think America is great, America should be first, then you've got this idiot woman that wants to wipe her hands after she eats on the flag, that she hates it so much. And if you believe in the DSA, there's something wrong with you, but then you got to tell us why. Because let me say it again, and Kay and I get into this in earnest. If you're saying Talafrico and he's stupid, and he's not a Christian, which I've said because he's not, he's a fake Christian. That said, why is Ken Paxton head and shoulders above Talarico? And it's simple. Talarico would like to end the oil and gas industry that employs 500,000 people in Texas. Ken Paxton, of course, would support the oil and gas industry. Paxton sued successfully the Biden administration, sued for your freedom, your privacy, to stop Google from spying on you. Talarico thinks there are six genders. You know what I mean? Talarico thinks Jesus is, or God is, non-binary. That's who you're dealing with. Talarico brings nothing to the table as far as policy, as far as making your life better. And Paxton's got a resume that people would die for. But instead of talking about it, I feel like the Republicans have got suckered into this dumb 2026-style debate system that we're going with. So at the end of the day, you've got choices to make. I don't know that the Republicans and the conservatives are making the choices clear enough. They need to do that in the next couple of days in Dallas, but certainly go nuts. I want to see a blitz of ads. You know what people have said to me about Paxton's campaign? Sam, any ideas what they've said to me about Paxton's campaign so far?
15: I mean, the one that I remember is that they're like, he's not campaigning.
14: Exactly. Now, I don't know if he is or if he isn't. I see him on Facebook. I see him out here, out there, and the other place. But is he doing enough campaigning? Is he shaking hands and kissing babies? Is he out there saying, this is what I did for you and your family. That's why your life is better off because of me as the attorney general. So I don't know if he's doing enough of that. Maybe he's waiting to gear up after this convention and then go crazy. Maybe that's what he's doing. I don't know. But they have to make it less about the competitor and more about what they do, what they would do. What will Michelle Tafoya do better as a U.S. senator out of Minnesota than Peggy Flanagan? What? I want to know. What specifically will Bruce Blakeman do better as a governor over Kathy Hochul? I want to know. Do I think Hochul's a horrible governor? Of course. She's despicable. That doesn't mean Bruce Blakeman is any good. What makes him good is his value system, what he would do, what he has done, what he will do. why your life would be better. Because whether you like it or not, and the left sucks, they've got horrible policies and no values. The right is great, good policies, good values. The left is out-campaigning and out-messaging the right by a lot. And that's got to stop. If it doesn't stop, you've got a problem. And then we've got the president, who I support big time, renaming Lake Ontario to Lake America through an executive order. And renaming the Gulf of Mexico the Gulf of America, which is funny. And it stuck. I have put up videos saying my feet are in the Gulf of America right now. But then there's this, just giving more fodder to the left and to late night idiots to cast aspersions. Trump posts map with American flag emblazoned over Canada, Greenland, and Mexico. Why? Why? What are we doing? Written by Tara Suter over at The Hill, so it could be fake. President Trump posted a map with the American flag covering most of North America as well as Iceland and islands in the Caribbean on Monday morning, yesterday morning, a post that follows his previous pushes to take over territory outside of the U.S. borders. The president's post featured a map with a pattern. Let me see if I can pull up this map. This is probably a Truth Social thing. There it is. All right, let me show you. There it is. The United States is just covering everything. Even Central America, they try to act like it didn't, but it does. Goes over Central America, too, it looks like.
16: Didn't I see that he wanted to rename New Mexico to New America or something like that?
14: No, I saw a meme like that. I don't think he put it out. I did see that meme, though. It's like, well, there you go. Now that we've said it on my show, he's going to now announce it.
15: You know he will.
14: Of course.
16: The convention.
14: Back at it. It featured a map of the pattern of the United States flag superimposed over the United States, Canada, Mexico, and parts of Central America, as well as Greenland, Iceland, and islands in the Caribbean, such as Cuba and Jamaica. Trump had previously pushed to take over Canada and Greenland, as well as the Panama Canal, but the inclusion of countries like Mexico and some Caribbean islands in his territorial ambitions is new. The post also comes amid U.S. tensions with Canada over trade, with Washington and Ottawa slapping tariffs on each other over goods in the last month. Amid the trade troubles between the U.S. and its northern neighbor, Trump signed an executive order to rename Lake Ontario, which shares a name with the Canadian province, to Lake America. On Sunday, Trump posted a map of New Mexico. I guess he did label it New America after a debunked online hoax spread that he had signed an executive order changing the state's name. So probably was a meme and a troll, and he said, yeah, let me repost that. He does that a lot. The map, which the president posted on Truth Social, featured a large X over Mexico in the state's name and the word America below it. The White House's official account also posted the image on the social platform X. You know what I mean? All right. Funny. Trump-like. I get it. He's the biggest troll on the planet. Will that get any more people to vote Republican this time? I think it's a very, very fair question. Will more people vote Republican now that the president has done that? I don't think so. Does he have the right to do it? Sure. It's fun. It's funny. It's a meme. It's a troll. The election's 60 days away. I mean, do we want to win? So let's pull all our energy into that. All of it. Because the left ain't playing. If they grab power back, they're going to start doing crazy things like try to get this guy launched out of office. He will be impeached for the third time. Now, it depends on if the Senate stays in Republican hands or not. If it does, they can just dismiss it like Chuck Schumer did when it came up to Alejandro Mayorkas being impeached. But if they get the Senate and the House, he's going to be impeached and probably convicted. Then he'll be out. I mean, let's start taking it seriously. Maybe I'm missing something. 888-941-PAGS, 888-941-7247, joepags.com. I want to give you some sound bites. This is Todd Blanche, the Attorney General, honoring our good friend Rudy Giuliani today in Washington.
17: Thank you. Thank you all. I want to thank everybody for being here today on what is a historic day for our Department of Justice and what is a historic week in our country as we remember what happened 25 years ago. A lot of people will say different cliches or what we ought to be doing this week, but I think the most fundamental and most important thing that we can do as Department of Justice employees, as we consider and remember what happened 25 years ago, is to make sure that the work that we do every day, which we've done every day since 9/11, continues to be exactly what the men and women before you have done for generations, and exactly what the men and women will do for generations to come. I want to
14: obviously he's referring to September 11th, the attacks 25 years ago.
17: Begin by expressing our gratitude to Mr. Peter Arnell, who's standing to my right, for his extraordinary generosity to the Department of Justice and our country. We get the opportunity today to view some amazing photography that Peter took 25 years ago, and this is the type of when you see it in a little bit, it's gripping, and it's a kind of a picture that will take you back to wherever you were 25 years ago, and for Peter to share what he did with our department to help our history and help us remember our history is extraordinarily generous, and I want to thank him not only for doing it and for his commitment to this country, to the city of New York, to the FDNY, but also now to the Department of Justice. So thank you, Peter. Thank you very much. I also want to thank the members of the FDNY for joining us today. Thank you very much, guys. I really appreciate it. Thank you.
14: Peter, by the way, is standing to the right of Todd Blanche, the Attorney General, and standing between Peter and the Attorney General is Rudy Giuliani, who he's going to talk about now.
17: We're also pleased that another longtime DOJ and public servant is joining us this afternoon. Someone whose commitment to service across many years symbolizes the dedication and resilience that guided New York and the nation during some of its most difficult moments. Some of you may not know that the man to my right has been an associate deputy attorney general in this building, chief of staff to the deputy attorney general in this building, the associate attorney general to the United States in this building, and then in 1983 became the SDNY U.S. attorney. Is that right? He became mayor. Right before that, he was a U.S. attorney in my former office, the Southern District of New York, where he did extraordinary and phenomenal work for many years. But what he's most remembered for appropriately, and what I will always remember him for, is as his extraordinarily historic 8 years as mayor was coming to an end, in September of 2001, when our city in New York was attacked along with the Pentagon, Mayor Giuliani stood up for not only 9/11, but for the weeks and months afterwards, representing a nation, representing a city and a country, and leading us through what was one of our most darkest hours. I remember watching an interview when I was a paralegal in the SDNY in the weeks after 9/11, and Mayor Giuliani, who was on TV every day encouraging Americans and encouraging New Yorkers to keep on fighting, somebody said, here, this man hadn't slept for a month. And I remember a reporter asking him, well, what was he going to do next? And he said, I'm going to tell you what I'm going to do. I'm going to attend as many memorials as I can. I'm going to honor as many New Yorkers and the fallen NYPD and New York Fire Department members as I can. And I'm going to do it every single day until my time as mayor is up. And so if you think about what that means, and then he did it, by the way, he did it. So every day that one person grieved over their falling, their mother, their brother, their sister, Mayor Giuliani went to repeated every single day. That was his existence for months and months in the months after 9/11. And that always inspired me. I think about that random comment that the mayor said some 25 years ago all the time. That's just a reflection of his commitment and his why he really became America's mayor. And so I am honored to have you with us today. I'm honored to be able to let you share this afternoon with us, because what you did for this country in the time after 9/11, starting on 9/11, changed a generation, and it's an inspiration to me. It's an inspiration to everybody here. So thank you for honoring us with your presence today, Mayor. Thank you.
16: Thank you, Mr. President. Thank
14: you. America's mayor, friend of ours, he's just a great guy. He's never, in my opinion, since he decided to come out and support President Trump, he has not been held on high like he should be because of what he did after 9/11. He brought this country back together, saved New York City. Stunning that you've got a Zoran Mamdani as the mayor of New York City 25 years later. It's actually pretty disgusting, to be honest with you. But he gets the proper, at least the proper pats on the back from the attorney general. And I think everybody in this country owes a debt of gratitude to Rudy Giuliani. We're working on getting him on this week, of course, with the anniversary coming up. Make sure you stick around. 888-941-PAGS, 888-941-7247, joepags.com. Your thoughts about focusing on maps and changing names and things like that when you've got a midterm coming up where you could lose the power on the Republican side in the House and the Senate, which will make the last 2 years of Trump completely lame duck. If that happens, he won't be able to do anything. Let me know your thoughts. 888-941-PAGS, joepags.com. Scroll down, click on contact. Love to hear from you. Got to tell you about Lean. Lean was devised by doctors and researchers. They put together a plan. They said, we see all the radical changes in people from the GLP-1s. A lot of people don't want to take a shot. A lot of people don't want to take a pill every day. A lot of people don't want to go to the doctor and go to the pharmacy and wait in line and all this stuff. Can we come up with something that could have similar effects? 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

0: have you. Thanks. I appreciate you stopping by. Kay Hill at the bottom of the hour. We're going to talk about, it's been almost a year, if you can believe it, it's been almost a full year since Charlie Kirk was assassinated, while just simply going and talking to people on a college campus. I don't even think we realize the enormity of a young guy out there just doing the job of having a conversation with people. He's just dead, just snuffed out live on video. I mean, people watching it live on Rumble saw him die. And I wish I hadn't watched the video. I've seen it since, and I wish I hadn't. It's disgusting. And we act like, eh, yeah, whatever, he's dead. There are people singing and dancing and loving the fact that he's dead. There's a shift in this country that is so disgusting, it makes my face hurt. Okay? And at some point, we have to wake up and realize, oh my God, a guy was saying words on a college campus, and his life was ended just because somebody didn't like the words he was saying. And it turns out, if the guy that they're charging was the guy, he didn't even understand what Charlie was saying. He completely misconstrued what the message was. And here we are almost a year later. Now, Charlie was the glue, I believe, for President Trump, for the conservative movement, when it came to contacting and really understanding and getting through to the younger generations, Gen Z, Gen Alpha, whatever, even some millennials. Heck, some people in Gen X like me were learning from him, certainly. He was the conduit. He was the go-between. He was the, here's the messaging, here's why Trump is better than Harris. Without Charlie Kirk and Turning Point a year ago, I don't think President Trump wins. So that void is a big one. That vacuum is a big one. And something has to be done with it. And I don't think the Republican side has done very well with it. Who is the person who's going to come in? Again, nobody can beat Charlie. Nobody can just suddenly take the position. But it's been almost a year now, and now we're facing a midterm that is a remarkably big in midterm. We're watching a midterm where you could lose everything, the traction the country's been getting, our value system being protected, the Constitution being protected, all that can be gone. And nobody has stepped up. It's so weird to me. There has to be somebody who could have stepped up by now. And it's not the usual suspects that have been jockeying for position, Candace Owens and Tucker Carlson and these people like this. That's not who it is. I don't know who it is. But it's got to be somebody, or it's got to be a group of somebodies to actually have a united front to say, all right, let's get you back on board. Here's why it's important to be on this side and not that side. We go over that with Kay Hill and a lot more when we come back. 888-941-PAGS, joepags.com. Stay here.
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2: ABC News, I'm Dave Packard. Polls have closed in New Hampshire, where primary voters are nominating candidates for several important races in November. And at this hour, ABC projects John Sununu is the winner of the Republican nomination for U.S. Senate. On the Democratic side, Chris Pappas bested projected progressive challenger Karishma Mansour. And we project that incumbent Governor Kelly Ayotte will win the Republican primary for governor in New Hampshire. We may learn more about Sunday's deadly cargo plane crash at Miami International Airport during an NTSB briefing expected tonight. ABC's Victor Oquendo is in Miami and what we know so far.
3: Authorities identifying the five men killed, ranging in age from 47 to 75, saying they were all in a cleaning crew van crushed by the plane.
2: A U.S. official now tells ABC News that American forces have attacked multiple Iranian tankers today. It comes as Iran also now claims to have captured a U.S. underwater drone. This is ABC News.
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14: From the WPBF 25 Weather Center, I'm First Warning Meteorologist Glenn Glazer. It is a very warm and humid day here in South Florida. High temperatures, upper 80s, low 90s, the heat index near 100 degrees. Clouds will increase as the chance for scattered showers and thunderstorms increases this afternoon. Slow-moving showers and storms will create the potential for localized flooding, and a few storms could be strong.
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0: It's 1 year since the assassination of Charlie Kirk. And I want to break this down in possibly a different way than you've seen broken down before. With him not there as almost the balancing act for the young people in America that were very, very much going more conservative, but yet still probably call themselves, independent. He was the guy that would get that word to President Trump. He was the guy that would almost be the balancing act. You know, maybe we don't do that, and maybe you do this, or maybe you talk to this crowd, maybe you don't talk to that crowd. I think that void is real, and I think that we are suffering as a nation, and maybe even as a planet, because of that void that was left by Charlie Kirk being taken out by a disgusting, evil human being. Let's get into that. Let's talk to Kay Hill about this. Kay, of course, incredible news and commentary writer. You see over on Newsmax. Kay, I appreciate you. We talked a lot before we just started. And it was a great conversation where I said, let's forget the topic we were going to talk about. Let's talk about Charlie Kirk taken out just about 1 year ago. In 2 days as we're doing this, it'll be a year since we all got word of his assassination. I think the void is real. And I think that the direction of the administration, although I'm not here to say President Trump's doing anything wrong per se, I think that perspective is missing big time from his inner circle. Do you agree with that?
16: I think the void is so huge and the perspective is missing so much so that I think the midterms could be a bloodbath, Joe. Like, it's that bad. I think it's less about people who would have... I just think a lot of people are going to stay home. I think that's really the issue here. Charlie was such an expert. I mean, he was an expert strategist, don't get me wrong, but his ability to communicate and galvanize young people up to, like, I know people in their, like, 70s who were watching Charlie Kirk's work and went out to vote because of him, because he explained what the people want to the people in charge, and in turn, he explained to the people in charge how to help the people who vote. And I'm sorry, like, no one has filled that void, and I don't know what's going on. It's actually kind of scary. I think we're going to see a massive undoing of what happened in 2024 right now in 2026 as we head into these midterms.
0: And I think that we both would hate that, but it's probably going to happen. And let's give some real reasons why. And now, we're not talking for the viewers and the listeners to feel, you know, horrible and have this malaise about what's going to happen in November. Maybe this wakes some people up. When Mamdani was running for mayor of New York, Charlie Kirk was very good at pointing out what was wrong with that and what's right with being more conservative and less DSA. President Trump was taking cues from a Charlie Kirk who had his finger on the pulse of what was happening with young America. And what you just said is so right. These young people probably would not have voted. They voted because Charlie Kirk spread the message of what Trump would do should he win and why that would be better than Kamala Harris winning. Analyze this for me live as we're doing it. You've got a right, the Republicans or conservatives, that I don't think are campaigning at all. And then you've got a left that is massively out there communicating with everybody young and old. The left is wrong. The right is right, in my opinion. And I can tell you why, but those watching and listening know why I think that. But if you're, let's say, Ken Paxton, the last thing you want to do is only talk about how horrible Tallarico is. You can't do that. And I think if Charlie Kirk were around, he'd say, Ken, talk about how you sued to get people freedom online, how you sued Google, you sued Facebook, you did class action suits to make sure you had free speech when on a platform. You sued Biden 27 times. Why not do that instead of this reactionary and let's rename a lake. It's not Lake Ontario. It's like Lake America. We're not winning elections by doing that. So let me get back to my attention starting this entire thought process. Wouldn't it be better for Republicans to do what they did in 24 and say, here's why your life will be better because of us? That's why you've got to get off your hands and go vote.
16: Absolutely. That's exactly what the Republicans need to do. Unfortunately, we are getting terrifyingly close to election day. So if they want to go out and do that, they need to start right now. But Joe, there has been such a decline in morale, I feel like, since Charlie was assassinated. Like you said, almost a year to the day, there's been such a decline in morale. And it doesn't just come from this, you know, ideological, practical, whatever you want to call it, void that, you know, God, there's so many words you could use to describe the void left behind by Charlie Kirk's assassination. But I think that a lot of it comes from what feels like campaign promises that really just never came to fruition.
0: Right.
16: I have lost count of the number of young people who voted for Trump based on the fact that he was a no-war president. In fact, that was one of my biggest selling points to people when, you know, my friends and family from back over in Europe and the UK would contact me and be like, why are you so gung-ho about Trump? And it's like, well, for me, he's the no-war president. That's right. His whole thing. If he is going to go deal with any kind of military,

0: if gas prices are super high, we know a bunch of oil billionaires are making a load of money. Good for them. But like, it also makes our food so much more expensive. It makes life harder for literally every single person in this country. And so I think that even though the gas prices are not that high, a lot of people are going to stay home because they realize, okay, well, we're at this war, or we're in this war that is increasing our gas prices, which you know that we hate. We didn't want the war. We don't want the gas prices to keep going up, because they went down and that was really good. But now they're back up again and that's not good.
1: Let me stop you, because I don't want to focus too much on gas prices yet, although that's a big part. And yes, I was out this past weekend. Diesel is up to $6 a gallon in Texas. $6 a gallon for diesel. That's where you're trucking all the food and all the goods and all the products and stuff around. Everything's got to go up in price. But let's go back to no new wars.
0: Mm-hmm.
1: He ended 7 or 8 conflicts, whether they were actually wars going on or they were conflicts where you've been doing something bad for 60 years, let's say, you know, over Kashmir between India and Pakistan, whatever, or Azerbaijan, whatever is going on. He's ending wars. He's signing treaties. He's doing everything. And that was great. But he also said, before I get into office, Ukraine is going to be done. That entire Russia-Ukraine thing will be done. Obviously, it's not. It's still going on. He didn't start that. He didn't cause it. But he said he would do that, and people took him at his word. Do I think he wanted to? Of course. Do I think he had the ability to say, hey, Zelensky, hey, Putin, stop? No, he can say that, but it's not stopping. But to start one, you know what I mean? To start one is a different thing. And again, and I've said this consistently since it happened, and you know this personally and on my air, that I was not for us going into Iran. Now that we're there, let's win. That's where I've been. I did not see a reason for us to go in. I don't think Israel made us do it. I don't think Benjamin Netanyahu is telling Trump you better or else. But I think Trump was given, he was sold a bill of goods. And here's what I mean. Tell me what you think. I think people came to him and said, Mr. President, it'll take us 5 days. That's what it's going to take. You go in, you get rid of the theocracy, you end 47 years of hatred for the United States, you're the king of the world, it's going to take 5 days. Okay, they went in February 28th. Last I checked, it's almost mid-September. Not 5 days. And that's what's got our side, you know, the right side, the conservative side going, why would I vote to continue this?
0: Yeah. Well, that's kind
1: you
0: of
1: agree
0: what
1: with
0: I
1: that?
0: Oh, I completely agree. And I was kind of getting to that with, you know, the war, the gas prices. The next thing I was going to sort like, you know, just essentially just going down the list of what people got up and voted on back in 2024. How are Republicans who are vying for their seats and to maintain their seats in the midterms, what are they campaigning on right now? Because
1: great question.
0: We tried to get the Epstein files like fully released. I mean, at this point, it's sort of like, I think most people know what's in them, like all the stuff that was blocked out. Like, you got to be really stupid to not realize what was in them. So but there's still no arrests. There's just flock cameras going up everywhere. Like, I mean, I watched your interview obviously on flock cameras, and like how bad and dangerous that they are, and the fact that they can seriously be weaponized against any people, like not just the American public, but like anywhere these things are placed, they can seriously be weaponized, but they're not being used to hunt.
1: They
0: child
1: can
0: predators.
1: Be weaponized. They are being weaponized,
0: they
1: as you know, from
0: weaponized.
1: Our friend, you know, Alessi. I mean, at the end of the day, you've got police officers that have like been convicted of stalking women with flock cameras. So don't tell me it's about safety and security. So you're right. So it's the surveillance of the American people has gone up. Our freedom has gone down. We're in a war with Iran that I don't know is when it's going to end now. Hey, look, we got Karg Island now. I don't know what the hell that means. And it's got to end. And I think, and I want to go back to what I first said, because I really want your in-depth thoughts on this. And just for those watching and listening, I asked Kay to study for 3 hours on a completely different topic today. So we're doing this because our pre-interview, our conversation before we started, was so good. I was like, I think people will want this. They're going to lose because they're not campaigning like they did in 24. I mean, you nailed it. They're going to lose because they're campaigning against the other guy and not telling us why we're so great. And forget Paxton. Let's talk about Michelle Tafoya, you know, in Minnesota. Is she doing a good enough job saying, here's why I'm right, not why, you know, Peggy Flanagan is wrong? You know, in Michigan, here's why El Sayed is wrong and I'm right, Mike, right? No. Mike, just tell me why you're the guy. We know how nuts the other guy is. And yeah, he's reaching out and he's getting people's ears. But if you focus on the negative on the other person, there's nothing to do that says, well, you're more positive than that. Maybe

0: won't vote. I don't think the Republicans or conservatives are going to vote for El Sayed or for Peggy Flanagan, but I do think that they'll sit out like you said. So if you're in their ear, they call you, Kay, I need some advice. How should we campaign to get the attention of the young people? What would you say?
1: Well, young people are on their phones, right? So yeah. All you've got to do is create digital content telling people what you're going to do when you get reelected. So, yeah, say you're like a Ken Paxton, like fighting against Tallarico. I think it's so, like, he is such an easy target, Tallarico. Like, he is such a loser. Everyone knows that. No Republican, like you said, is getting up to vote for that guy. So what Ken Paxton needs to do is he needs to sit in front of a camera and literally say, my name is Ken Paxton. I want you to come out to vote for me because I'm going to do A, B, and C for the people of Texas. That's yes. All he's got to do. It is that simple. And that can be applied to every single GOP every single GOP nominee walking into these midterms. Every single one of them can just sit there and go, these are the three, these are the five things that I'm going to do for this state because I love you. I love this state and I'm going to protect you. And that's the most important thing for me. Like, I cannot stress enough, like the DSA people, like the Democrat Socialists of America.
0: Yeah.
1: These complete weirdos that are running for the Democrats, like they have unlocked something in social media. I mean, yes, admittedly, there are like still those biases, like everything online, there's huge biases, right, that are going to sway left. You're more likely to see that kind of content. But the algorithms are not impossible to overcome. And it's not like these politicians don't have money to pay to overcome those algorithms, because that's pretty much all it takes.
0: Right.
1: So I think that, like, they sit down in front of their phones, they go, I'm going to do A, B, and C, or 1, 2, and 3, and it's that. Get out, vote, because if you vote for me, this is what you're going to get. The issue is most GOP voters of the sort of like key 18 through 45, 55 demographic, I feel like because there is such a sense of whiplash, I guess, a little bit, with the federal level governance going on and the fact that all of these different things have happened that were campaigned upon, that were promised to the American people that have now not come to fruition. I feel like a lot of people are not even, it's not even that they're switched off, like their energy and, you know, fear over the future is still very much there. They're still looking at their phones. They're still looking at the news, YouTube, whatever it is to figure out what the solution is, but no one's offering any. And I think if Republicans really want to make a huge difference in the midterms and looking forward to 2028, it's just listen to the problems that the American people have and figure out a solution to them. But again, a lot of people, like, if you're in the GOP, you kind of depend on the backing of the MAGA movement to survive. And if the MAGA movement is involved in a war that a lot of people didn't want to get involved in, that we just want to end, then, you know, it's kind of hard to campaign on that. It's kind of hard to campaign on, you know, the Jeffrey Epstein stuff.
0: Can't do that again. I think it's all great advice. Let's break that down in earnest. In just a bit, because I think that if they don't change the messaging now, and I want to ask you about this convention that's happening in Dallas all of a sudden, I think they're going to be in big trouble in November. That's it for part one of my incredible interview with Kay Hill. Not incredible because I'm doing it, incredible because she's doing it. Part two next hour on the Joe Pags Show, back after this.
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0: and brutally honest. Because if you want me to play nicey-nice and act like everything coming out of the administration is perfect, everybody running for office is perfect, then we're going to lose badly in the midterms. You've got to be very real. I don't model my show after Rush, but I certainly listen to Rush every day, and the man never pulled any punches. You've got to be real. The other side, they are filled with nut jobs. And certainly, you've got to say, okay, this guy, Abdul Rahman Muhammad El Sayed, goes on Jesse Waters on Fox and asks Jesse if he's circumcised, like he thinks that's a good argument to stop the right from saying stop mutilating children and calling them trans. This is how nuts they are. And he thought he was winning that argument. Well, yeah, you better move on. I'd drop it then if I were you, Jesse. What? You must be high. I think the guy needs to get a drug test. So obviously they're nuts. Saying that your campaign is vegan and then taking a picture of you eating a rib as if you're some, you know, deep South Texas guy in Tallarico, there's something wrong with him. James, who do you love when you're not talking about politics? I love the trans children, he said. He said there are six genders, it turns out. He said Jesus is non-binary. He acted as if Jesus was a socialist, we'd get everybody Medicare for all and we'd get everybody free daycare. None of that's true. So obviously they're nuts. And guess what? They're in very tight races in their states. Peggy Flanagan wore a shirt, the lieutenant governor of Minnesota, that said protect trans kids, and it had a knife on it, suggesting violence to so-called protect trans kids, whatever that means. Michelle Tafoya is two points behind her right now from the latest poll. So that means a Republican can win in Minnesota. That's big. That means a Republican can win in Michigan. That's big. But it also means that a Democrat can win in Texas. That would be huge for the left. You've got to do a better job. I will keep on droning on about how nuts these people are, and I will give you examples of why they're so nuts. No doubt. But I need the candidates to focus on how the lives of those that you hope to represent will be better should you win. That's what I need. I need Minnesotans to say, I can't possibly vote for Peggy Flanagan to be the senator. She's nuts. But Michelle Tafoya is going to take care of my family and my stuff and our pricing and everything else. The people of Michigan need to say, you know, this El Sayed guy, yeah, he's nuts, but it's close. I can't possibly vote for him when Mike Rogers says he'll fix this, that, and the other for Michiganders. I need people to say, yeah, Tallarico's nuts. But the reason I'm going to vote for Ken Paxton is how he sued everybody for us. And our lives are better because of that. Hope that makes sense. 888-941-PAGS. 888-941-7247. JoePags.com. Scroll down, click on contact. We're back after this.
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7: From ABC News, I'm Dave Packer. Key primaries in New Hampshire tonight. ABC News projects former U.S. Senator John Sununu will win the Republican primary for U.S. Senate. Sununu running down his wish list for reform.
8: 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No more career politicians.
7: Other projected winners in the Granite State tonight, Congressman Chris Pappas wins the Democratic primary for U.S. Senate, and incumbent Governor Kelly Ayotte wins the Republican primary for governor. A Florida family says they had to rely on themselves to recover the bodies of 4 relatives killed at sea in a plane crash off the Bahamas early Monday. ABC's Gio Benitez.
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9: Family members racing out in their own boats and sending out a desperate plea.
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9: Hours later, the family releasing a statement saying they had recovered all 4 family members' bodies themselves, writing, our relatives had to bring them aboard their own vessels.
7: Canada's tariffs on a slew of U.S. imports began today. The tariffs in response to ones imposed by President Trump. Canadian Prime Minister Mark Carney said Canada had to pivot so Canadian workers can be protected.
12: That pivot will come at a cost. There's always a cost to action, but it doesn't come close to the cost of standing still. This is about who we are as Canadians. It's about our livelihoods and the country we leave to our kids.
7: A manhunt in France after another museum heist, this time a handful of Renoir paintings. ABC's Tom-Sophie Borridge.
13: According to the local mayor, the local municipal police were on the scene within 5 minutes of the robbery beginning, and it's believed that that led when the robbers tried to flee through the gardens of the museum, that led them to drop 2 of those Renoir paintings. They still got away with the 2 others.
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22: From the WPB at 25 Weather Center, I'm First Warning Meteorologist Glenn Glazer. It is a very warm and humid day here in South Florida. High temperatures, upper 80s, low 90s, the heat index near 100 degrees. Clouds will increase as the chance for scattered showers and thunderstorms increases this afternoon. Slow-moving showers and storms will create the potential for localized flooding, and a few storms could be strong.
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0: Great radio stations everywhere, along with Sam and Polo. It is the Joe Pags Show. Part two with Cahill at the bottom of the hour about the void left by Charlie Kirk when it comes to the messaging. And I'm wondering, those of you watching and listening, and I'm going to open the phone lines early here, I'm wondering what you think should happen to make sure the conservative messaging, the conservative movement continues. Let's get real for a second. President Trump will be involved for the rest of his life. I believe that. He's 80 now, but the guy looks healthy. I think he might live to be 100, maybe 110. Hope he lives to be 150. All that said, who takes the reins? Charlie Kirk was the heir apparent on messaging and eventually I think would have been a senator, then maybe the president even. I really believe that. I think he was that ahead of his time. But who's the next up? And when he leaves office in 2.5 years or 2 years and a few months, does MAGA go away? Is MAGA still a thing? Or does it become the conservative movement? Does it become America First? What does it become? And who are you turning to for guidance? Because now you've got a little bit of infighting, because J.D. Vance said something about Israel that somebody didn't like. So there's something there, a little bit of infighting there. Some people are saying J.D. Vance is the guy. Some people say he's too weak, he's number this, he's that. I think he's doing a great job as the vice president. Is it Marco Rubio? I think Marco Rubio has shown all of us that he had more than we thought he had. I'll never forget. Sam, you might have been in the car, you might not have been. We were in Michigan several years ago. And Aunt Darlene, Grandpa's sister, was in the car with us. They were visiting from Arizona. And I put on some Grand Funk Railroad. And Some Kind of Wonderful came on. And I sang my ass off. And I always loved this because she looked at me at the end. She said, I had no idea you had all that in you.
26: What? She didn't know you could sing?
0: Well, I guess not. I enjoyed it. The point I'm making is, I don't think we knew that Marco Rubio had all this in us, or had all this in him, where he was going to be Bobby Badass on the foreign stuff, going to be Bobby Badass on shutting down USAID, Bobby Badass in the Senate and House committee hearings where he's just lighting them up. I'm like, this guy has a lot. Now, we knew that he had something because he ran for president in 2016. I think, and correct me if I'm wrong, Sam, I think Marco Rubio won one primary, I think. In 16, Trump won the vast majority, but Cruz, I think, won 12, something like that. Check 2016 and see who won primaries on the Republican side. I think Rubio might have gotten one. And I'm pretty sure that Cruz got a dozen and Trump won the rest of them. And it was down to Cruz and Trump at the end. Anything jumping out?
26: Yeah, Rubio actually won three, Minnesota, really? Puerto Rico, and Washington, D.C.
0: Do we count Puerto Rico, Washington, D.C.? He won one state.
26: You know, I mean, the Google counts them. So
0: it does say, did Cruz get a dozen? Did he get 12?
26: Let me see.
0: So Rubio, I mean, we saw some of that. He said Trump had small hands, and Trump said, oh, he's hit me on my hands. Nobody's ever hit me on my hands before. And it was little Marco. Was it 11?
26: It was 11, yeah.
0: Oh, yes, that was right. It was a dad's.
26: So close.
0: Very close. I'm still right on the states. He won one state, but he did win three primaries. True. You're right. He won Puerto Rico and D.C. If a Democrat wins the presidency or the Senate or the House, I should say, more specifically the Senate and the House, they will try to make Washington, D.C. a state. And they'll try to make Puerto Rico a state. And that would be four more Democrat senators. I kid you not. But all that said, Rubio's got more than we thought he had. I think without a doubt, DeSantis is not somebody that you just count out. Cruz is out there. I had him on last week. And Cruz did not say no to whether he's going to run again. He gave me this, and I've got to do this and that. I said, so you're saying there's a chance. So, I mean, I think that Cruz is still eyeballing the White House. There's a reason why he would say no to a Supreme Court justice seat, which is a lifetime appointment. I think he wants to be on the political side, not on the judicial side. So there are a lot of people who could be next up. But who is next up? If you're setting up your baseball lineup, well, I'm gonna show how bad a parent I am right now. Sam, who's the most important power hitter in a baseball lineup?
26: I don't even know what a power hitter is, so
0: who bats cleanup?
26: I don't know.
0: Polo, what position is that? What batter is that? Who hits cleanup?
1: I mean, I don't know if she knows what cleanup means, but it's typically the fourth batter.
0: Yeah, it's the fourth batter. Well, I'll explain it to you, Sam. And again, maybe I felt, although you were very softball. Engaged, you were very engaged in the Mark McGwire and Sammy Sosa race for the home run championship back in 1998. Cleanup is the fourth player, but as you think about it, you've got three bases, first, second, third, then you've got home plate. So you've got four basically, but if the first three batters get on, that means somebody's on first, somebody's on second, somebody's on third, and then the cleanup batter would clean up the bases. If they hit a home run, they get a grand slam, all four score. So that's the cleanup batter. It's called cleanup. Dad always cleanup in Little League.
26: Oh, well, of course you did.
0: Duh. So anyway, that said, who would your cleanup batter be? If you're setting the lineup on the Republican / conservative side, is there somebody I haven't mentioned yet who might suddenly be in the fray? You've got J.D. Vance could back cleanup. Could be Marco Rubio. Could be Ron DeSantis. Could be Ted Cruz. Who is it? 888-941-PAGS. 888-941-7247. JoePags.com. I want to hear from you. Because I think it could be any. I think any number of them would be a great president. Does MAGA go away? Does MAGA still exist? Do the hats just go into the history books? Or is Make America Great Again something that somehow sustains? And that said, how would these people be different as presidents? And now that we bring it back to today, tomorrow really, in Dallas, who is going to be the one that you can't wait to watch speak other than President Trump? I can't wait to see a speech from this person. Who is it? Because I think J.D. Vance is great to listen to and watch. I think Marco Rubio has proven himself big time. I think Ron DeSantis is okay, but I think in his speaking, he's much better when interacting with like the media and shutting them down than he is, I think, giving a speech. I think he feels a little bit, I don't know, almost robotic. I think he's good. He's a great governor for sure in Florida. But I like him when he's just sort of in the debate stuff. I thought he was pretty good because he was back and forth very quickly. And he won basically all the debates, and he would have gotten the nomination probably had Trump not run again. All that said, who is it? Who is the next up? 888-941-PAGS. 888-941-7247. JoePags.com. Will this convention do anything to move the needle for you? I'm going to watch the convention, and I'm going to get this out of it. If I do, I'll vote Republican or conservative. If I don't get that out of it, I'm going to vote Democrat. Or are you pretty locked into what you're going to do? Is there really a base of in-the-middle voters today? There certainly was in 16. There was that middle voter base. Without a doubt, that was there. No doubt. But is it there now? Or have people taken sides? Because everybody says 50-50 in America. I still believe, maybe because I'm conservative and I want to believe this, but I still believe that we're generally speaking a center-right country, which means a lot of us are on the right-right, a lot of us are on the left-left, and then there are the center. And I think the center doesn't lean left. I think it leans a little bit right. Because if you got with it, would you want lower taxes or higher taxes? I think those in the middle go, yeah, I want lower taxes. That's a right-leaning thing. Do you want capitalism that actually means competition for your purchase dollar? I think most people would say competition is better than just having one outlet offering it that set the price anywhere they want. I think generally speaking, I think people are, although it's very split, they lean toward, let's make abortion really, really limited or not have it at all. I think most people will admit that. So I think that we're generally a center-right country. But what speaker, what person, what entity has to do something at this convention over the next couple of days in Dallas that'll make you go, damn, I am fired up to vote conservative. I am fired up to vote Republican. I am fired up. I am reinvigorated like I was in 2024, and I'm not sitting it out. Because, Sam, you and I have been talking about this today, and right now there's not a lot of excitement about this midterm convention.
26: No, there's really not. People aren't really engaged in this stuff. Is it because we're so televised and watching this stuff already that, you know, like, people don't really need to go to Dallas to see this stuff? They don't have to be there. People don't necessarily have to fly in. I don't know. I just feel like maybe it's too early, like you said earlier. You know what I mean? It's still September, and it's early September, and it's, you know, the week of 9/11. It's the week of Charlie Kirk. You know, my mind's elsewhere.
0: I got to tell you, I think the second part is vital. In 2 days, we will commemorate Charlie Kirk's death, which is still amazing to me. I was sitting in my car at the gym when somebody texted me, a friend from Fox. I was like, I'm sorry, what? And then 9/11, 25 years, I can't even believe that. Can't even believe that. The division in this country that was allowed since 9/11 blows my mind. And I blame one person specifically. Specifically, the blame goes on Barack Obama. The way that he divided this country on race, on sexual orientation, on ethnicity, on just everything he possibly could, he divided, because you can divide and conquer and you can win power. I blame him for why this country, because I'm telling you, on the anniversary this Friday, people will be celebrating in the streets, some. Most of us will do the right thing and memorialize those who died that day, and we will try to reestablish the fact that we'll never let that happen again. But we actually have people in this country who are going to openly feel comfortable celebrating what happened that day. 888-941-PAGS, 888-941-7247, joepags.com. 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

0: right, great to have you. Thanks. I appreciate you stopping by. It is the Joe Pags Show for your Tuesday. I want to say Monday because we didn't work yesterday. I feel like yesterday was Sunday. But then again, I thought about this. If we actually had another day off today, Sam, I'd still, like tomorrow, I still would have said Monday. She's answering the phone right now. Still would have said Monday. I really do believe that. Let's talk about 9/11 and not where we're going to take your calls and your stories yet, not where we're going to have Rudy on yet. We hope to have him on this week. We're going to have plenty of people on to commemorate what happened 25 years ago and just sort of see where we are in this country 25 years later. I don't think that anybody would have seen 25 years ago this country would have looked like this. We definitely would not have said Zora Mamdani would have been, or somebody like him would have been the mayor of New York City. Not only that he's Muslim, and that certainly would have played a role in the thought process 25 years ago, because there was a major awakening to what radical Islam was trying to do to the West, but also because he's DSA, and basically socialism. And basically, I'm just going to change everything about this country that gave me so many opportunities. I mean, nobody would have seen that coming at all. But a lot of people still don't want him to go on 9/11. And unfortunately, I think, and there shouldn't be, unfortunately, I think there's going to be some drama on Friday if he goes. And he says he plans to go. He says he plans to go. Now, the question is, should he go? I mean, I think it's a valid question. Should this guy go to ground zero? He's going to because of his ego, no doubt. Here's a story from Fox News Digital. Families of 9/11 victims, message to Mamdani, please do not come to memorial ceremony. This is from today. Petition organizer Giovanni Galante, we really want us to be left alone, not have a circus around us. Coalition of 9/11 family members, first responders, and elected officials gathered on the steps of City Hall on Tuesday today to deliver a message to New York City Mayor Zoran Mamdani. Stay away from this year's September 11th memorial service. Quote, this mayor is not serving us. Charles Wolf, who lost his wife on 9/11, said it on a new news conference, he said. He's serving himself. We're asking respectfully that he not show up. Even though there's going to be other politicians there, these are the politicians that helped us push beneficial laws through and literally held our hand during that time, Wolf continued. Mayor Mamdani has not shown any of that, none of it. He just wants to be there because he wants to be there. So we're asking him to respect the fact that the trauma is revived during the ceremony and it is a private ceremony. It's not a public ceremony. Mayor Mamdani, please do not come. New York City City Council member Vicky Palladino, a staunch, outspoken conservative, said she was leading organizers and family members in the City Hall to formally deliver a petition with more than 101,000 signatures directly to the mayor's office ahead of Friday's 25th anniversary service. Quote, I'm demanding that he not show his face on that sacred ground, Palladino said. He does not belong there. Quote, we the people do not care for Zoran Mamdani. 101,000 names on it is not a drop in the bucket. Do not, Zora Mamdani, take us New Yorkers for granted. We were there that day. The sky looked up very similar to this. Stay put, stay in City Hall, and promote your propaganda. Listen, I understand the sentiment. Big time. I do. But he's the mayor of New York, whether you like it or not. You guys elected this guy. Not you, Palladino, not you, Galante. I get it. But he's the elected mayor of New York City. If he doesn't go, that's going to be an even bigger problem. And it's not a private ceremony, the 9/11 memorial that they've had every year. I mean, if he's trying to push himself into a private ceremony somewhere, that's a no. I get that. But if it's a city ceremony for what happened 25 years ago, the mayor of the city gets to go. Maybe you should not have been a bunch of ass wagons and elected the guy. But if he's the mayor, he gets to go. And 101,000 signatures is not much in a city of 8 million. I'm not for him going. Don't misunderstand. I would like for him not to go. But if he doesn't, he's going to get even more criticism. Maybe don't elect him. Maybe that would have been an easier out. All right, we go to the phone lines. I asked about who the next up is. Who is the cleanup hitter in that lineup? Jim, Florida, what do you think?
1: Well, Joe, first of all, thank you for letting me talk to you.
0: You bet.
1: I've listened to you a long time. You are straight up, and I love every moment of it.
0: Thank you, brother. Appreciate that.
1: Mine isn't so much a person. It's a ticket.
0: Okay.
1: And it really won't matter to me which one's president, which one's vice president. But my vote, unequivocally, as soon as it's announced I'm voting, would be DeSantis and Rubio.
0: Who's on top of it?
1: doesn't matter.
0: I think it would matter to them. I think it's an ego thing for them. I would think Rubio, because even the Secretary of State probably would be on top.
1: I think they've worked enough together that it would come out great either way. But I am from Florida, so they're both high on the ticket with me. I'd love to see Rubio go or DeSantis, either one. But probably Rubio would nudge him out. So
0: you can't have them both on the ticket.
1: Attitude and strength.
0: I hear you, but they can't be on the same ticket if they're both going to have the residency in Florida. One would have to move. Like both Dick Cheney.
1: One of them could move.
0: Oh, they would have to. Because Dick Cheney and George W. Bush were both from Texas. Cheney changed his address, I believe, to Wyoming. This way, it wasn't going to be a problem. You would actually lose some of the benefits of the Electoral College if both of the president and the vice president were from the same state. Jim, I don't dislike the ticket. I think they're both great. I've interviewed DeSantis. Haven't had Rubio on yet. But I think DeSantis is somebody who's done a really, really good job as governor of the state of the state of Florida. I do think that a governor is better suited to become the chief executive of the executive branch than somebody who's in the House or the Senate. Now, J.D. Vance has been in the Senate, but he's also now been the vice president, so he's a heartbeat away. So I think he's a pretty good candidate as well. But DeSantis and Rubio, I mean, that makes sense. Rubio now has this international experience because he's out there as the Secretary of State. So I think he'd be very good. Hey, so good call. I appreciate you listening out of Florida. 888-941-PAGS, 888-941-7247, joepags.com. My conversation with Kay continues after this. You're going to want to hear what we have to say. Keep it here.
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0: ABC News, I'm Dave Packer. The NTSB with an update on the investigation into Sunday's deadly cargo plane crash at Miami International Airport during a briefing tonight. NTSB Chairperson Jennifer Homedy.
1: We'll talk to the crew in interviews tomorrow to get their updated hours, and then we'll compare that with the company records and provide further information as we receive it.
0: Five people on the ground in a van were killed. Five other people were injured, including the pilot and co-pilot. ABC News projects former U.S. Senator John Sununu will win the New Hampshire Republican primary for U.S. Senate and will face Democratic Congressman Chris Pappas in November. Canada's tariffs on a slew of U.S. imports begin today, the tariffs in response to ones imposed by President Trump. Cleanup efforts underway in Hawaii after Hurricane Lowell slammed the islands. The Category 2 storm brought heavy rain, flooding, and wind gusts up to 90 miles per hour. Tens of thousands remain without power. This is ABC News.
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12: From the WPBF 25 Weather Center, I'm First Warning Meteorologist Glenn Glazer. It is a very warm and humid day here in South Florida. High temperatures, upper 80s, low 90s. The heat index near 100 degrees. Clouds will increase as the chance for scattered showers and thunderstorms increases this afternoon. Slow-moving showers and storms will create the potential for localized flooding, and a few storms could be strong.
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14: Why is the GOP having a midterm convention? Why would they get together in Dallas now? It's September 8th as we're doing the interview, and not wait until the middle of September, the end of September, the beginning of October. Many say because of early voting, but I don't know. I mean, is this going to really charge anybody up? I think that it's got to be more than just a Trump convention. We're going to be joined by Kay Hill again. Here's part two now, my special interview with Kay. So, Kay, what about that? They're doing a convention now in Dallas. This is sort of out of the blue. A few weeks ago, hey, let's do a midterm convention for the Republican Party like we've never done. As we've already talked about, you don't have the young voice, the guy who had that connection to the youth vote in Charlie Kirk. If they make this a Trump convention, as much as I think he thinks that will help, and it might help a little bit, it wouldn't be as effective as if you had younger voices, more diverse voices, people who said, here's why being a conservative is right, here's what they're doing for you, here's why they believe in the Constitution. I think maybe it could be effective. I fear this is not going to help much. What do you think about it?
2: I think it could help if they get the messaging and media out. And I think that's going to be the biggest thing, right? Because as we talked about in the last segment, messaging is just non-existent at this point. Like, and if there is any messaging from the GOP, it's just candidates attacking pretty easy target candidates on the Democrat side. So what I'm looking forward to with the Dallas convention, and unfortunately, I do think it has to happen sooner because like the midterms are already pretty scary. We all know what's going to happen if the Democrats kind of sweep it. It's going to be 2 years of impeach Trump, country grinds to a halt. None of the problems that the American people have get solved. And then we go into 2028 angry as heck, and it's going to be an uphill battle for literally everyone involved. And that, you know, like even those geniuses over at the Democrat Party who don't even have a party leader at this point, right? Like 2028 is going to be miserable. So I think the GOP has to have this convention now because we're in crisis. Like, it's that simple. Like,
14: what's the right way to conduct the? Do you agree with me that as much as I like him personally, much as I like him as a president, I would vote for him again? This can't be the Trump convention. It's not for his nomination. This is to try to save the House and or Senate if they possibly can. I mean, do you agree that it can't be just about him?
2: I do agree that it can't be just about him because the party is not just him, right? Like, it has to be all of these individual candidates. But the other thing that I'm kind of looking forward to, Joe, is seeing if anyone at the convention seems like they have that thing, that sparkle, that little ear and little like voice to the people that I don't think anyone's going to come out of the woodwork and replace Charlie Kirk. But, you know, you and I have talked about it on a previous show, the fact that, you know, young people are now turning to Shane Gillis and Tony Hinchcliffe.
14: Yeah.
2: Like, right. Away from, like, TPUSA, they're turning away from the kind of, not necessarily like the legacy of Charlie Kirk, but the kind of overt politicization of social media influencers. Like, people don't want that. They want to just watch comedians and have fun. And so all right. of these people, particularly conservative young people who were, you know, all in on Kirk, all in on Trump as a result, you know, even the Joe Rogans of the world, like everyone's just kind of like switching off to it now. It's kind of crazy. And so I want to see if someone, whether it's a media, like a younger media personality or even some like political leader, come to the forefront and just explain to us what the heck is going on. Because like people ask me, I can't even vote, Joe. People ask me all the time in my day-to-day life, like, what is going on? What are we doing? What does this party stand for anymore? Because we were told all of this stuff in 2024 and now the opposite is happening. Who are we and what are we subscribing to? Because, you know, particularly the millennial generation, like that sort of joke, I don't know if you remember this, when Tommy Lahren went on The Daily Show and said, I'm a millennial, we don't like labels. We may not like labels, Joe, as a generation, and we're a huge voting block, the millennial generation, but we may not like labels, but we like to support smart things. That's yeah. why, you know, it was so easy for RFK Jr. to kind of walk into the MAGA movement, because all the same people who were like very pro Charlie Kirk and all that kind of stuff were also pro all the stuff that RFK Jr. is into too.
14: And they're pro good food and they're anti-autism. Yeah. I mean, that only makes sense. I think you make an incredible point. By the way, Cahill, go and check Kay out everywhere. It's an incredible point that it wasn't because RFK Jr. was better than the previous Health and Human Services Secretary, which was not Richard Levine. He was second, called himself Rachel, but he was like the second in charge. But it wasn't because RFK Jr. is better than that last person. It's because he brought ideas that might make our food healthier. He brought ideas that might make our kids healthier. That's what I'm talking about. I would almost like to see the president, and he's not going to listen to me, I get it, but I would almost like to see him do what he did for the 4th of July celebration for the 250th. He walked out and talked about the history of these flags, walked out and talked about the history of the Federation, of the Constitution, of the Declaration, of all this stuff. He talked about the greatness of the country lasting 250 years. He didn't make it. I mean, every once in a while he said something about himself or whatever, but that's just who he's going to be. I think we all do that. But it wasn't about him. It wasn't about him being president right now. It was about the greatness of the land, and it can only be great if you don't let nutjobs take over. So here's what we'll bring you if you keep us in power. The problem they also have,

0: We did do a lot of things you didn't know about. Here's what they are, and this is why your life is better. You agree with all that? I don't think that for 2 years they've had an opportunity. I don't know that they did everything they could with it.
1: Yeah, I think the GOP has always had that problem, though. Like, tell me if I'm wrong, Joe. That was such a good point. But the GOP has always had a problem of, like, just not bragging about amazing stuff that they've done.
0: Yes, brag. Yes.
1: Like, brag. Go out and brag about this stuff. I mean, flip. Like, Democrats go out and say that they're going to do a bunch of stuff, and then none of it ever comes to fruition. You just get, like, oh, we're going to give you, like, free grocery stores and free buses and all this kind of stuff. And all you get is a needle exchange. Homeless shelter that's full of addicts,
0: right.
1: And you know, the schools are trying to trans your kids. Like, that's all you get. You don't actually get what Democrats promise you. But the GOP, because they have absolutely no game when it comes to bragging about their achievements as a party, I mean, again, huge gap right there in the market of the GOP. Huge gap to just come out and say, you know what, we did take the food coloring out of like the red, yellow food dyes out of your food. We said we were going to do that, and we've done it. It's a shame that all of this stuff right now, it's so funny. Like, guys, if, like, before we came on the show today, I did a bunch of research on the mail-in voting thing that's right. happening right now. It's a shame that, like, that wasn't done 2 years ago, because it probably would have made its way through the courts by now, and so we would have greater election integrity. I know
0: yes.
1: a lot
0: Stop.
1: Of people.
0: Stop.
1: Yeah.
0: Yes. All the research was worth it. For those watching and listening, Kay and I are good friends. She's not mad at me for interrupting. Having
1: I've
0: said that, you could not be more correct. They should have brought the mail-in balloting thing January 20th, 2025.
1: Mm-hmm.
0: And get it through the courts by now. Instead, the Democrats all dragged their feet. They dragged their feet. They knew they could slow things down, and the Republicans let them do that. Now, a really good argument is, hey, the early voting has started. You can't implement this now. And you had a year and a half to get this thing done. So you're right. When I have Jim Jordan on, Judiciary Committee Chair, who I like, when I have Jamie Comer on, the Oversight Committee Chair, who I like, I always say, guys, my listeners, my friends, my family all say, when are they going to perp walk somebody in handcuffs? When are they going to arrest somebody for these horrible things that were done? We know the Russia thing was a hoax. We know there was a hoax. We know the president has declassified everything when it came to China's interference in 2020. Yet we're still not seeing anybody in handcuffs. Some lower level guy, some FBI guy who lied on a piece of paper, he might be in jail. Nobody from the top on down is even feeling any pressure. So you're right. If you want to do the mail-in voting thing, you're right. If you want to get rid of these machines, you're right. If you want to make wholesale change to where only the legislatures can make changes, you should have done that a year and a half ago. Now they're going to get away with this. We have no idea what the vote count's going to be in November because we haven't fixed anything.
1: Yeah, exactly. And it's kind of terrifying, like genuinely terrified to think about it, because I don't want 2 years of absolutely nothing. That means we've had basically 4 years of a new war and nothing else. And that's kind of scary. Even though, okay, now I'll take that back a little bit, because Trump obviously has tried to do a lot and hasn't really been allowed to do it. But again, should have been done a lot sooner, like the mail-in voting thing. I think his recent move with allowing farmers to process their own animals.
0: Yes.
1: Joe, I don't want to bore your listeners, but like, I cannot stress how utterly huge that is for the country. Like, people don't, two farms, the story of two farms. I got, this true story. I got two farms near me. We've got one called Contentia Farms, and we've got one down the road who's run by an old lady who I can't remember the name of it now, but her name's Mary Betty, so we'll call it Mary Betty's Farm.
0: Okay.
1: Contentia Farms, able to process their own meat. I can go in there, I spend $100, and I will get enough premium, fantastic beef and pork to last me and my family almost a month. Mary Betty down the road, not allowed to process her own meat. I don't even go to a shop anymore because I can't buy anything. It's way too overpriced. So if you want food prices to come down, keep pushing for stuff like this, because that makes a huge difference in your day-to-day life. That's not just beneficial for you and your family in buying food, but if you want to go out and eat, like, bringing those costs down through allowing these people to process their own meat, enormous. Like,
0: of course it is. You take out the middleman.
1: They don't talk about it, Joe.
0: Well, you're right.

0: That's what we talked about a minute ago. When you make a change like that, that is going to exponentially help everybody who eats dairy food, who eats poultry, who eats beef, who eats pork, anybody who buys things from the store can now buy it from the producer. Mm-hmm. I mean, with the middleman out of there, now you've got people competing with the big processors, but you also have the local, you know, like you said, go down the road and buy it from the lady who owns the farm. You're going to save a bunch of money, and it's fresh as can be. I mean, we're bringing in beef from New Zealand. Now, maybe I'm an idiot, but you're bringing it in from that far? It's not going to be anywhere near as fresh as the lady who just did the processing last night. It's just not. So it's going to taste better, be less expensive, and save you some money. But you're right. He makes a move like that and doesn't brag about it. He said, okay, we did that. Now let's change the name of Lake Ontario. And again, whatever, troll Canada if you want. I think Mark Carney's an idiot. I get that. But you've got to continue to tell me the wins. Look what I did. Look what I accomplished. I did that. I made that happen. I'll never forget. And people watching and listening will not believe this. When I worked at Domino's Pizza back in the day, I started when I was 18. I was a delivery driver. Then I moved up in the management and whatever else. And I eventually ran like three different stores. So I went in a store and one of my really good friends, Frank, is my supervisor. And he says, man, people are getting in accidents because our logo was, or our nomenclature, or whatever, our brand was fast, friendly, and free. Back in the day, Domino's Pizza, you got it to you in 30 minutes or it was free. Then it was $3 off, and then it was maybe a little bit of money off because people were speeding like idiots trying to deliver the pizzas on time back in the 80s. So they're like, we can't have fast, friendly, and free on the side of the cars anymore. And I said, why don't you make it safe, friendly, and free? He went, oh, man, it's a great idea. And they did, and I never got credit for it because I didn't say, hey, I said safe, friendly, and free. And I don't know if they do that anymore. That was in the 80s and 90s. They might have changed it to a completely different, you know, slogan now. But my point is, don't assume we're going to remember that you saved us money on beef. Don't assume that we're going to know that the gas prices as high as they are still lower than the peak under Biden. Don't assume I know what inflation is if you've lowered it. Tell me every day what you've done that's good. Because if you're telling me that what you're doing in Iran is good, most of the country doesn't believe you. But if you tell me everything else, because if you tell me today the Strait of Hormuz is open, and then I hear that Iran bombed three ships in the Strait of Hormuz, I don't know what to believe. But if you remind me about the beef processing, hell yeah, I know that. If you remind me about something that you changed that makes education better, that makes us safer from vaccinations through RFK Jr., every single day, Kay, they have to remind us of that. And if they don't, they're going to lose.
1: Yeah, it's literally that simple, Joe. And I think that must be why they're having this convention in Dallas. Like, get everyone together, get the messaging on point, get everyone, you know, sort of on brand. Because, I mean, I would hate to be a GOP candidate right now, like, trying to answer questions about, like, federal level governance. Like, the state stuff should be easy. Like, any representative, or senator anywhere in the country should really be focusing on their individual state and the stuff that's important there. But that's not going to get like national media headlines. And that's what a lot of people need and want when it comes to their race. And so I think that like on the federal level, I just feel so bad for everyone running in the GOP because what is their messaging right now? Like, what is it? Like, is it, like we just said in the last segment, is it literally just, oh, we're going to sit here and make fun of, like, the DSA candidates? Are we going to sit here and, like, make fun of people like AOC? Like, we've been doing that for years, guys. We need, like, actual change. And you're also dealing with a population, Joe, who's lost so much trust in the system, and they don't look at it as loss of trust. I want to stress this. It's not loss of trust in Trump, and it's not loss of trust in the MAGA movement. It is a complete loss of trust in the system. And I think a lot of it, if not most of it, started the day that Charlie Kirk was murdered, because most people don't believe the story that we are being sold on his murder. And the fact that we haven't actually had any answers from it just makes everyone kind of sit back and go, well, if they're not going to bother looking into this, and if they're not going to even attempt to answer our questions on this, what is the point anymore? Like, right. You kill, like, someone killed the guy who got everyone out to vote in like this one specific demographic. And now that entire demographic has kind of just been left out in the dust. I don't know anyone that kind of stuck with TPUSA. I literally don't know anyone in the real world who stuck with them because the way everything was handled just felt really strange and weird. It just, it didn't feel right, I think, for a lot of people.
0: Let me finish with this. And Kay, I appreciate the time as always. I don't even think they're doing what he did the right way. Here's what I mean. Charlie Kirk would sit on a college campus or go to Oxford or do whatever he was doing, wherever he happened to be doing it, and he would welcome everybody and anybody, and they would have a respectful debate, although the other side, generally speaking, wasn't respectful. He was. Mm-hmm. I mean, literally somebody would walk up with pink hair and 18,000 piercings and was 300 pounds, and people would start booing or whatever, and he would say, hey, let's be respectful. Let's not do that. But the conversation was he was changing hearts and minds by what he was saying. Recently, I was invited to go do one of these roundtable things where it's me against 20 liberals or something. And I said, no. I said, because that's not what this is supposed to be. It's not 20 people with no jobs that just debate on different platforms all day, yell and scream about crap, and try to do gotcha moments to get some virality. That isn't what Charlie did. Charlie sat there and said, let me talk to people who will say that they believe in one thing but are open to hearing the other thing. That's it. We appreciate Kay. Back after this in the Joe Pags Show.
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14: At first glance, Terrence and Shania have nothing in common. 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
0: Appreciate you hanging out as well. We've got a lot coming your way as far as the anniversary of the death of Charlie Kirk. Also commemorate the anniversary of 9/11. Keep it here all week. The Joe Pags Show. That's Sam. That is Polo. I am Joe. See you later. Bye.
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22: From ABC News, I'm Dave Packer. The NTSB revealed tonight that they've listened to the cockpit voice recorder after Sunday's deadly cargo plane crash at Miami International Airport. NTSB investigator Shahoon Shin.
23: No indication in the recorded data that speed brakes or thrust reversers were deployed.
22: Tomorrow, investigators will interview the pilot and co-pilot. The U.S. stepping up attacks on Iranian tankers. 5 ships hit today after firing on 3 tankers over the weekend. All this in response to the Pentagon to Iran shooting at U.S. warships. Meanwhile, Tehran says it captured a U.S. underwater drone.
24: An American official telling ABC News the drone had malfunctioned, describing it as an older model that neither collected sensitive data nor carried any classified sonar or radar equipment. As the war escalates, Wall Street reels, the Dow plunging more than 600 points as the price of oil nears $100 a barrel.
22: ABC's Rachel Scott. And the trade war heats up between the U.S. and Canada. The U.S. to ban the import of some Canadian dairy products, motorcycles, and most alcoholic beverages. This after retaliatory tariffs promised by Canada kicked in earlier today on $20 billion of U.S. imports. Supreme Court Justice Brett Kavanaugh handing Democrats a victory today, rebuffing an appeals from Missouri officials who wanted to use new congressional districts backed by President Trump in the November election. ABC News projects former U.S. Senator John Sununu will win the New Hampshire Republican primary for U.S. Senate.
25: From the first day of this campaign, we focused on the issues important to voters across New Hampshire. right? Economy, jobs. How do we bring down the cost of living?
22: Sununu, endorsed by President Trump and will face Democratic Congressman Chris Pappas in November. He called Sununu a pawn of the president.
1: The voters of New Hampshire have sent a clear message. 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
35: From the WPB at 25 Weather Center, I'm First Warning Meteorologist Glenn Glazer. It is a very warm and humid day here in South Florida. High temperatures, upper 80s, low 90s. The heat index near 100 degrees. Clouds will increase as the chance for scattered showers and thunderstorms increases this afternoon. Slow-moving showers and storms will create the potential for localized flooding, and a few storms could be strong.
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39: 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And honestly, if you don't like it, I'm sorry.
40: Lars. Oh, boys, I'm back!
0: President Trump is one badass president. He secured the border at a level we've never seen before.
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38: Lars Larson.
2: This is the definition of reason to vote. We had the hardest time getting off the fact that Lindsay viciously killed her children.
8: That is one of the jurors from the Lindsay Clancy case that ended in a mistrial last week. And welcome to the Lars Larson Show after Labor Day weekend. I find this absolutely unbelievable. Some of the comments made by the jurors who were on that jury. And thank God for the one man on that jury who stood up and said, I am not convinced that she is not guilty. So he refused to vote a not guilty verdict. And the rest of these jurors, they're now telling reporters, we were excited about the prospect of finding her not guilty. Can you imagine such a thing? I understand. I wasn't sitting in the jury room. I didn't sit through the trial. But I think this is absolutely bizarre. The idea that this mostly female jury was excited, their words, not mine, their words, they were excited about the opportunity to find her not guilty. And they were angry about the fact that this one juror said, I am not convinced that she is not guilty. I will not vote for not guilty. And I think part of what they messed up, and I'll tell you two specific things that I've already heard from some of the comments of the jurors who last week resulted in a mistrial in the case of Lindsay Clancy, who, by the way, killed her three children. I know there are people out there trying to say her husband did it. There is no evidence of that whatsoever. He wasn't even in the house at the time the children were murdered. There was video of him at a store running an errand at the direction of his wife, who sent him off on an errand while she stayed behind to kill her children. And there seems to be no contention that she did not carry out the killing of those children. The only question was whether or not she should be legally held responsible. But let me tell you a couple of things that I find really telling about this jury. I think a lot of the jury system, I admire the jury system. I think it is the best system in the world for making decisions about life, about death, about who goes to prison, about who doesn't, about who ends up on death row, about who doesn't. But do you know what part of the problem is? Jurors are like average people, and they should be. That's the whole point of having a civilian jury of people in America who make these very, very important decisions. But you know what I've heard from some of the comments of the jurors that have already been made public because they've done interviews with the reporters? One of them said, well, there were questions that this one man, the man who would not vote for a not guilty verdict, he had questions about some of the toxicology reports. And this one juror says, well, we had a couple of nurses on the jury and they told him the answers. Do you know? I've never sat on a jury, but I have covered so many different jury trials. The judge will tell you, you must make your entire decision based on what you heard in the courtroom. You can use your own experience in your decision. But what you can't do is you can't end up looking things up or researching them. And in fact, I've seen juries where the jury gets dismissed because they don't follow the judge's orders. And they go out and I've covered cases where jurors have ended up traveling to the scene of a crime, see it with their own eyes, not as part of what the court does, but on their own. I've certainly covered cases where jurors have, back in the old days before the internet, gone home and looked things up in the encyclopedia where they have tried to bring their own expertise to the jury room. You can do that with your own decision. What you can't become is another piece of testimony while you're in the jury room, because the testimony that a jury hears is in the open courtroom where the judge and the attorneys for both sides can actually hear it, where the public can hear it. And they have to screen all of the people who come in and testify. And there's certainly an opportunity for either side to object to the testimony from a particular witness. But in the jury room, you don't have that. So if the jury was, in fact, trying to, provide its own special testimony from some jurors to other jurors, I think that's dead wrong. I remember one case where it was an armed robbery case, and the jury actually staged the armed robbery. They did a mock-up of the armed robbery in the jury room, using the jury table as part of the mock-up for how the armed robbery went down. And guess what happened to that jury? They got dismissed, because you're not supposed to do that. You're supposed to take the evidence you hear in the courtroom that has been heard by the defense, heard by the prosecution, heard by the judge, heard by the gallery full of average folks. And if one of the attorneys or the other one wants to object to some of the testimony, they can do it in open court. Where they can't do it is if these jurors were saying, well, I'm a nurse and I know what those toxicology reports show. You're not allowed to be an expert witness on that case. You are a juror to decide the case from the things that you heard in the courtroom, not from the rest of this nonsense. And the idea that they just browbeat this guy and said he just couldn't get past the fact that this woman viciously killed her children. Do you know what when I hear that, you know what I think? I think, thank God. Thank God that guy could not get past the fact that Lindsay Clancy viciously killed her children. I couldn't even believe that the juror who is saying this. Let's play that soundbite again, because this is a woman who's saying why this guy couldn't get over the fact that this woman killed her children. Listen.
2: This is the definition of reasonable doubt. But he had the hardest time getting off the fact that Lindsay viciously killed her children.
8: Yeah, he couldn't get past that. Isn't that good that the man could not get past the fact that this woman, Lindsay Clancy, viciously killed her children? I just kind of wonder if the woman who said that to the reporter, if she went home and watched herself on television, did she stop for even a moment and think about what she just said? Why this guy couldn't get over the fact that this woman killed her children. Right. Which is why he wasn't going to vote for not guilty. In any case, glad to have you with me and always glad to take your calls at 866-HEY-LARS. That's 866-439-5277. Send emails to talk@LarsLarson.com. If you're a naysayer, we always put naysayers right to the head of the list at 866-439-5277. Let me tell you what's coming up this hour. If electricity is really the future of transportation, why do Ford, Hyundai, and Jeep all of a sudden need a gas tank to make their electric trucks work? The jobs report just came in way better than we expected. Why did the stock market drop 270 points? Labor Day is supposed to celebrate the American worker, but could AI soon make millions of those workers just obsolete? And take a moment to cast a vote in our X poll. You'll find the question at Lars Larson Show and at LarsLarson.com. Should New Mexico be renamed New America? President Donald Trump spent a lot of Sunday night last night, night before last, apparently sharing AI-generated images and memes on Truth Social, including one of them that suggested New Mexico ought to be renamed New America, and another one declaring the moon is ours. Well, if it doesn't belong to us, who's it supposed to belong to? Communist China? Today's poll on X can be found at Lars Larson Show and at LarsLarson.com, and brought to you by AMAC. 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Should married stay-at-home parents get paid by the government? The Trump administration is now drafting a plan that would pay some stay-at-home parents using money from the program created by Bill Clinton. And in a moment, if the economy is adding jobs, why does it still feel like everybody's falling behind on their bills?

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8: Hey, welcome back to the Lars Larson Show. It's a pleasure to be with you. Well, job growth, as we told you at the tail end of last week, looks strong on paper, but the paychecks apparently are not keeping up. 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I thought we'd check in with Rachel Gresler, who's a senior research fellow in the Plymouth Institute for Free Enterprise at Advancing American Freedom. 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
3: Hi, Lars. Great to be here.
8: What's the best way to sum up how we're doing? Because we heard last week, and we detailed it on the air, fantastic jobs report, 162,000 jobs created. And I have the usual skeptics who say, well, don't believe any of those numbers. And I said, well, then give me some better numbers, because we got to have some numbers to describe it, and an unemployment rate of 4.1. So what are we doing right, and what are we doing wrong?
3: Yes, so this was a good report. Especially good compared to what the expectations were and what we had seen the last 2 months, which was kind of a troubling, even a decline in the prior month, which was revised upward. So 1 month is never indicative of what is happening in the economy. You always want to look for, I'd say, at least 3 or 4 months to see what's a trend. But over the prior 2 months, we had thought, hey, this could be, you know, the start of a trend that's looking not so great for the labor market. But 162,000 jobs, that's good. It's not fabulous, but it's good. And the unemployment rate holding steady at 4.1%. We are definitely seeing a kind of no hire, no fire labor market right now. And so this is definitely better than, you know, seeing job losses, but it's a slower market and we're not seeing as much movement there going on. There's been a significant change, though, in the trends since the Liberation Day tariffs were ruled unlawful by the Supreme Court, because during that period that they were in place, we did see, you know, basically no job growth on net.
8: Right.
3: Since that decision, there's been positive job growth every month. I will say that a troubling potential going forward is whatever happens with these new rounds of tariffs on Canada.
8: Well, in fact, I know that I think there are people who don't expect that, say, tariffs are going to have that much of an effect, but apparently this would be a good measure of it, wouldn't it? If you say, well, when the tariffs went on, they had this effect, and then when the court said you have to take them off, and they were taken off, that you had the opposite effect. That shows how little a change in, say, tariffs are going to have a fairly good size effect on what happens in the economy. Am I right?
3: Absolutely. And the thing is that tariffs are a signal of what's to come, and in large part uncertainty, because we have seen definitely fluctuating tariff policy. And so while we can say, hey, this new round of tariffs, they're not going to take effect, you know, Canada for another month, and the ones, the reciprocal ones on us until beginning of next year. But nevertheless, businesses need certainty in order to make investments and to hire somebody. You don't want to hire somebody that you have to fire 3 or 6 months later, because that's a big investment. And actually, some estimates say it takes between 3 and 6 months of total salary to train a worker. So if we want businesses to be expanding and hiring new workers, they've got to know, what is the environment going forward? How much is it going to cost me to import something? How much am I going to be able to export to Canada, to these other countries?
8: Tell me this, though. The president would make the case that he thinks Canada has been ripping us off for some time. And he made the same kind of case generically about China and other countries. Is that the case? I mean, if you look at the various trade deals between the United States and Canada, is it fair to say that Canada has been ripping us off? Because then maybe the tariffs are justified, or are they?
3: No, I mean, Mexico and Canada are two biggest trading partners, and we had a historic trade deal between them in the first Trump-Pence administration. And, you know, the fact that that trade deal is at least legally still in place right now would signify that none of these countries are ripping one another off. And, you know, trade is equally beneficial, especially when we're not talking about, you know, a foreign adversary. These are our friends.
8: Yeah, and in fact, Canada needs the United States a whole lot more than we do them, don't they? Because isn't our trade with them is maybe 17% of our total trade, but their trade with the United States is 70% of Canada's foreign trade?
3: I didn't know those statistics, but that sounds accurate. Yes, they, you know, they definitely are counting on us both to be able to ship their goods here and also to have us send our goods there.
8: Okay, so where do we go from this at this point? And do you see any possible easing of Trump's position on the tariffs and what that might do for the economy?
3: Well, I hope there will be some easing there because we do have positive things happening. Certainly, you know, the tax cuts that were put in place are taking effect, and there are some really pro-growth provisions in there, especially on the business side and investment. But there are, you know, there's headwinds as well. The tariffs, also just the debt and what's happening with interest rates. So the more that the government is borrowing and crowding out that borrowing from the private sector, you know, it's raising rates for companies to make investments. We certainly also feel it as ordinary Americans that whether it's, you know, a car loan or your mortgage interest that you're paying, crowding out those things. So there's positive things that could be happening. I'd like to see less intervention, certainly on the tariff side, and also there's many more pro-growth things that could be coming out of both the federal government and state and local governments that would help that job growth going forward.
8: I'd sure like to see the federal government spending a whole lot less money. The problem is that out of the budget they've got control of, two-thirds of it is going to things like entitlements, like Social Security, so they really don't have much choice about spending that. And the one-third that's left, could they cut that one enough to make a big difference in the federal government's borrowing?
3: No, you can't balance the budget anymore with what's left in discretionary spending. And we also are paying more in interest payments than we are on national defense. The average household now, per household cost of our annual interest payments that are just over $1 trillion, that comes out to $7,600 per household. And as you said, we have got to get after entitlements. There's simply no way to fix our budget going forward if we don't address that. But there are great ways to do that that actually will empower people more, you know, help people to be able to build some wealth that they'll own of their own to count on for retirement. So I'm optimistic that we can do entitlement reform in ways that will actually make everybody better off.
8: You know, I hope you're right about that, because every time I look at it, a lot of the changes you might have made 10 or 20 years ago, but unless you change the amount that they're actually shoveling out the door right now on those entitlements, I don't see how it changes spending much at all. That's Rachel Gressler, who is Senior Research Fellow in the Plymouth Institute for Free Enterprise at Advancing American Freedom. Rachel, thank you very much. We appreciate the time. By the way, Batavia, Illinois, 2:40 in the morning. A woman sees a flashlight and a shadow. It's outside her window. Police say the man in her backyard was a registered sex offender. A military court convicted him in 2024. He had taken a sailor's key card, let himself into her bedroom, and watched her sleep. Creepy and, well, criminal. He never met the woman in Batavia. He saw her on social media, researched her, and then found her home address. Researched. 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
1: ABC News, I'm Dave Packer. The NTSB with an update on the investigation into Sunday's deadly cargo plane crash at Miami International Airport during a briefing tonight. NTSB Chairperson Jennifer Homendy.
2: We'll talk to the crew in interviews tomorrow to get their updated hours. And then we'll compare that with the company records and provide further information as we receive it.
1: Five people on the ground in a van were killed, five other people injured, including the pilot and co-pilot. ABC News projects former U.S. Senator John Sununu will win the New Hampshire Republican primary for U.S. Senate and will face Democratic Congressman Chris Pappas in November. Canada's tariffs on a slew of U.S. imports began today, the tariffs in response to ones imposed by President Trump. Cleanup efforts underway in Hawaii after Hurricane Lowell slammed the islands. A Category 2 storm brought heavy rain, flooding, and wind gusts up to 90 miles an hour. Tens of thousands remain without power. This is ABC News.
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9: From the WPBF 25 Weather Center, I'm First Warning Meteorologist Glenn Glazer. It is a very warm and humid day here in South Florida. High temperatures, upper 80s, low 90s. The heat index near 100 degrees. Clouds will increase as the chance for scattered showers and thunderstorms increases this afternoon. Slow-moving showers and storms will create the potential for localized flooding, and a few storms could be strong.
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11: Hey, welcome back to the Lars Larson Show. It's a pleasure to be with you. I'm glad to get to your phone calls and emails. You know, Zohran Mamdani, the communist mayor of New York City, he keeps doing things that seem almost calculated just to make real Americans mad. For example, he is now getting a lot of backlash because he was signing something and he gave a ceremonial pen from a 9/11 remembrance ceremony to the chief counsel, Ramzi Qasem, who had once represented a convicted Al-Qaeda member whose brother-in-law hijacked the plane that struck the Pentagon. Qasem, or Qasem, whichever way you want to pronounce it, but it looks like Qasem if it's an Arab name, previously represented Ahmed al-Darbi, who pleaded guilty to war crimes charges tied to al-Qaeda plots against commercial ships. And his sister was married to Khalid al-Mindar, who is one of the hijackers aboard the American Airlines Flight 77. Now, I think a lot of people are seeing that as a slap in the face to the victims ahead of the 25th anniversary of 9/11. City Hall told the New York Post, Qasem attended the ceremony because he and his team drafted both executive orders as part of his duties as chief counsel. Mamdani's office did not immediately respond to Fox Digital when they asked for comment, but I think it's a legitimate point to say, if you've got a guy who's tied in to the defense of some of the terrorists who struck America on 9/11-2001, the last thing you do is start giving them ceremonial pins of one kind or another. Thought that tells you where Zohran Mamdani is coming from as the communist mayor of New York City. Here's a question for you. If companies could not really find American workers, how did they manage when those H-1B applications, the visa applications, suddenly dried up? The Trump administration is now proposing to double the fees to more than $200,000 for H-1B visa applicants from abroad. Now, why do we have those at all? The argument is made that if an American company says, we need a particular person to fill this job, we have looked around in America. We cannot find good candidates to fill this job. They are allowed to fill it with H-1B visas. Now, I think all of us understand the real way this operates is companies say we could save a lot of money if we didn't have to hire Americans at American wages. Let's hire people from overseas. A federal judge had blocked the initial $100,000 fee that was proposed by Trump as unlawful. But the Justice Department appealed, and the Department of Homeland Security proposed to charge $103,000 for each of 85,000 new applicants every single year. You know why I think this is a good idea? Because if a company truly needs somebody who is unavailable in the United States, it will well be worth $100,000 or $200,000 to be able to get that employee on the payroll, because once they come in on an H-1B visa, the company that brings them in effectively owns that worker until the company decides to release them. So what have they found out? When the higher fee generated $8.5 million from just 85 applicants during the first 5 months, before drop of 87% in the number of people who applied for H-1B visa status. And yet, somehow all those American companies managed to get by just fine without all those foreign workers, which means either they didn't need the job to begin with, or they found an American to fill the job, which is exactly how they ought to be filling jobs to begin with. Now, for years, Americans have been told that they should trade in their gas guzzlers and buy an electric car. Well, now, in a surprising U-turn, automakers are putting gas engines back into the EVs. So what happened to that all-electric future? Consider the report from the Wall Street Journal. Hyundai, Ford Motor, and Jeep company, parent company Stellantis are among the first U.S. automakers planning to roll out a new kind of plug-in vehicle called an extended-range EV, a fully electric car with a security blanket of a gasoline-powered generator to charge the battery if needed. So basically, it's like a hybrid. Stellantis aims to kick off the EREV. So that's what they say, extended range electric vehicle. And they're planning to do it later on this year or maybe next year with its Jeep Grand Cherokee Wagoneer, the SUV, followed by a pickup truck called the Ram 1500 REV that promises almost 700 miles of driving. In late August, Hyundai announced that its new Santa Fe SUV would be offered in an EREV version in 2027 next year. Ford says it's going to resurrect its now canceled electric F-150 Lightning. I actually saw one of those things. I would not buy one, but there you go. They canceled it after the Trump administration killed the federal tax incentives. The new crop of EREVs will have more than 100 miles of its all-electric range, meaning most drivers should rarely have to put gasoline into them, but it's there just in case, which means you don't have to worry about range anxiety. Now, to your emails. Our question of the day. Kevin Burns writes in, Lars, we lived in Virginia for a time. When we were there, we were advised the state owns your license plate and the information on that plate. Presume that most, if not all, other states have a similar policy. As I understand it, almost every state says, we own that license plate, we own the information on it. How did the license plate readers ever become an issue by claiming you have a right to privacy when the plate locations are given to the government? As to the toilet paper, appropriately, the Navy ship with the toilet paper fire was the USS New Orleans. All the best, signed Kevin Burns. Now, can I tell you why I think we need the Save America Act? I've talked about it before. That's the act that does three basic things. Number one, to vote, you have to be a citizen and you have to

she wasn't a citizen. She knew she didn't have the right to vote, and she did it anyway. This is why we need the SAVE Act. By the way, everybody talks about those weight loss injections. You know, the GLP ones. In fact, I was talking to some friends about it this weekend because the results are dramatic. But I don't believe in them, and I've never used them. The GLP ones, they lower your blood sugar and they reduce your appetite. But what if you want to lose weight like me, but you're not interested in painful weekly injections, especially when you hear about some of the intense side effects? 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
6: Hey, welcome back to the Lars Larson Show. It's a pleasure to be with you, and I hope you all had a wonderful Labor Day weekend. I always celebrate Labor Day by reminding people that you should live in a right-to-work state where you don't have to be forced to join a union to be able to work at a job. I wanted to talk about Labor Day, though, because this will be the last Labor Day before AI takes over, if you believe the doom and gloomsayers out there. Robert Bork Jr. is the president of the Antitrust Education Project and co-author of The New Paradox. Mr. Bork, thank you very much for joining us, and I admired your dad.
7: Well, thank you very much. I appreciate that.
6: I never got a chance to meet him or talk to him, but I admired him from a distance and didn't like the way that he was treated. So tell me what we should actually expect about AI. Is the promise that AI is going to come and take everybody's paycheck, is that being oversold just a bit?
7: I think it is. The question is whether artificial intelligence will make human labor obsolete. And that was why I wrote this piece. I just was thinking about Labor Day and what does it mean to have Labor Day anymore? And, so we've just, meaningful Labor Days? And I think not. AI is going to eliminate some jobs. It's going to disrupt others. But it'll also make workers more productive and lower the cost of starting new businesses and create jobs that we can't even begin to think what they are yet. So I would just say I would take this displacement concern seriously, but I wouldn't succumb to technological panic.
6: Let's hope not, because, I mean, do you remember when Barack Obama, I think, infamously said, well, you know what happened to all the teller jobs after the ATMs came in, the automated teller machines. And there were a couple of economists who looked at it and said, yeah, we ended up with more employees at banks, not fewer. And Obama was completely wrong about it, that ATMs did not displace all those tellers, even though that was exactly what they were aimed at replacing, was tellers. And they did serve a function. They clearly serve a function today, but they actually gave the banks the chance to employ more people, not fewer, right?
7: Yeah. I mean, every major technological advance has been accused of destroying work. You know, mechanized farming displaced millions of ag workers, and industrial machinery eliminated factory jobs. Computers wiped out typists. And switchboard operators actually didn't really wipe out typists. I think I type more now than I did before. But
6: I know why.
7: I mean, the mistake is assuming that there's a fixed amount of work. You know, it's a zero-sum game. And that's just not true. AI usually replaces tasks, not entire workers. So, the buggy guy may disappear, as he did or she did. Now my car mechanic can diagnose even more complicated problems faster. using computers they have at the shop, and AI is making them even better. And a lawyer who reviews documents in hours instead of days is, you know, has more time to take smaller cases that were previously too expensive. There's just so many ways, I think, and you know, I'm not trying to shill for AI. I just think we get always wound up thinking the sky is going to fall, when in fact something new and better is on the horizon.
6: I'm talking to Robert H. Bork, Jr., who's president of the Antitrust Education Project, which I would invite you to tell my audience about as well. And he's the co-author of The New Paradox. I guess what's happened is AI just threatens to do it very, very quickly, because every time this comes up, Ms. Bork, I'll tell people, well, do you suppose that when they've had the first forklift show up in the first American warehouse, that somebody said, well, that forklift can do the job of 10 men? So we're going to have thousands of or hundreds of thousands of people unemployed who used to move boxes from, you know, point A to point B in warehouses. Well, I guess that was true, but it took time, whereas AI seems to be coming on a lot faster than most of the other previous technology.
7: I think that's a really valid point. It's moving very quickly. But on the other hand, if we would spend a little time perhaps replacing a shop in, actually, there is no shop anymore in high school, right?
6: There should be.
7: But if we had a shop for AI, then all these kids would grow up knowing how to use it, know how to implement it, how to, you know, it would help them seeking jobs, not just the ones who are going to college. I think there's, if we can just take a deep breath and look at this, and of course, the problem also is that the data centers are making everybody crazy. I think that's a very fixable problem. I think if we do a better job, they do a better job of citing them, and you know, figure out how to put insulation in to kill the buzzing sound.
6: Oh, the noise.
7: Yeah, you know, I think we can all make this work. And frankly, we sort of have to, because the Chinese are going to do it, and they already are doing it. And I worry, you know, for national security reasons. But that's not an excuse to put up with, higher electric costs and noise and water problems and all that. But it is, I think, an incentive to figure out how to do it the right way.
6: You know what I keep thinking about, Mr. Bork, is that I know that, and it's only 6 months of the year. Can you imagine what the benefit would be if you could figure out how to take all that heat that you've got to get rid of at the data centers and put it into greenhouses? Now, I realize not much good to you in June, July, August, and September, but the rest of the year, you know, add a little greenhouse, you know, a greenhouse that could be kept easily at 70 degrees year round in places like North Dakota or Minnesota. And I would think it'd be a gold mine.
7: I think that's a brilliant idea. I hadn't even thought of that, but you're absolutely right. There are creative solutions. I mean, AI was a creative solution and will create new and better medicines and things. And dealing with the issues, I mean, somebody's going to get rich, coming up with greenhouses, right? You know,
6: yeah.
7: or something else.
6: Or something else that would just, maybe the cattle pens can be kept hot. I mean, half the problem we seem to have is keeping things warm enough half the year. Cooling is something we can actually handle. That is Robert Bork, Jr. He is the president of the Antitrust Education Project and the co-author of The New Paradox. Mr. Bork, it is a pleasure to have you on the program. 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
12: From ABC News, I'm Dave Packer. Getting more insight into what led to a mistrial in the Lindsey Clancy murder case in Massachusetts, ABC's Aaron Katursky.
13: We're hearing from members of that jury, including the 4-person who told NBC 10 Boston the lone holdout voiced his doubts about Clancy's guilt, but voted to convict her of murdering her children anyway.
14: He had reasonable doubt. He admitted he had reasonable doubt. And then he said, but I'm still not going to say that she's not guilty by reason of insanity.
13: 11 jurors were convinced Clancy was in the throes of postpartum psychosis and not criminally responsible.
12: Federal investigators say tomorrow they plan to interview the 2 crew members from Sunday's deadly cargo plane crash in Miami that killed 5 people on the ground. NTSB investigator Shi-Hun Shin.
15: With the cockpit voice recorder, while we have that data, crew accounts and crew interviews will help fill in some of the blanks for us that the crew remembers in terms of actions that they might have done but not verbalized.
12: As the trade war escalates, the U.S. to ban the import of some dairy products and motorcycles from Canada, along with most alcoholic beverages. This after new Canadian retaliatory tariffs on $20 billion in U.S. imports. Prime Minister Mark Carney.
16: I don't believe in escalating the conflict. That's not constructive. But our tariffs are necessary to protect our workers, protect our companies, and our communities.
12: CENTCOM confirms it attacked 5 Iranian tankers in response to attempted missile attacks on a U.S. Navy warship. And tonight, a U.S. official says a missile attack carried out by Iran toward Jordan was, quote, ineffective. 9/11 families gathered outside the Saudi consulate today demanding accountability ahead of the 25th anniversary of the terror attacks. 9/11 Justice President Brett Eagleston.
17: We are outraged that we even have to be here 25 years later demanding truth, justice, and accountability.
12: You're listening to ABC News.
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26: From the WPB at 25 Weather Center, I'm First Warning Meteorologist Glenn Glazer. It's a very warm and humid day here in South Florida. High temperatures, upper 80s, low 90s. The heat index near 100 degrees. Clouds will increase as the chance for scattered showers and thunderstorms increases this afternoon. Slow-moving showers and storms will create the potential for localized flooding, and a few storms could be strong.
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6: 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Well, diesel hit a record price in the United States on Friday. It soared to an average. This is the nationwide average. $5.85 a gallon for the first time during the six-month war with Iran, as that war has been disrupting the world's flow of fuel, and that is a problem. Lindsey Clancy's attorney has now publicly asked President Trump to consider pardoning her. Must not be much of an attorney if he doesn't understand that she was up on state charges, and all that President Trump could pardon her for is federal charges, and she's not facing any federal charges. So think how ridiculous that is. If you had a lawyer who knows the law that badly, what would you make of that? ABC News is now doing an entire segment on a man named Alex Pereira Alves, who was called to report to an immigration office, then detained by ICE, and is being deported. Now, consider this. ABC made a big deal about the fact that this guy, Alex Alves, is living in Los Angeles, has a pet dog who's going to miss him badly, and saying that he's in good standing with immigration, saying that a judge needs to stop the deportation. Do you know what they didn't mention? Alves is not a lawful permanent resident. Alves does not have asylum. Alves entered the United States. Alves entered the United States illegally, right? He entered the United States illegally, and he ended up being told by an immigration judge, you have to go. You have to leave the United States of America. That's exactly what happened. So you've got the mainstream media trying to sell people a bill of goods and say, well, you know, this guy shouldn't have to leave the United States of America. Yes, he should. He has to leave the United States of America. He came in illegally. He was told to leave the United States, and he was given a deportation order. How long ago? 8 years ago, he was given a deportation order. Yeah, he was supposed to come in July 5th of 2010. He had permission to stay in the United States for 6 months. He overstayed as of January 4th, 2011, and then on September 18th, 2018, 8 years ago, an immigration judge issued a final order of removal, and he stayed another 8 years. Now, think about the way that propaganda works in our world today, where the mainstream media can tell you a story. It can be 100% false, and it doesn't matter, because it makes a popular meme on social media. It makes something popular to put on a television show. But if you bother to check the details, and you say, is the guy in America legally? No. Has he been ordered to be removed by an immigration judge that gave him all the due process he's entitled to under the Constitution? Yes. Should he leave now? Absolutely right. Do you know the mainstream media? The mainstream media is not your friend these days. Anyway, glad to have you with me. If you want to join the best conversation, we always make it easy. 866-HEY-LARS. That's 866-439-5277. Send your emails to talk@LarsLarson.com. Let me tell you what's coming up this hour. And then I've got to mention Star Trek today. I've got to mention Starship Troopers today. I've got a couple of things I want to mention there. But coming up this hour, the New York City mayor has reportedly built an army of influencers to spread his message. But are New Yorkers paying for that propaganda, too? Women could decide this year's midterms. Can Republicans win them over? And scientists in China, they have discovered, guess what? Another new virus. After what happened with COVID, how should America respond this time? And take just a moment to cast a vote in my X poll. You'll find the question two places, at Lars Larson Show and at LarsLarson.com. And today's question, kind of fun, should New Mexico be renamed New America? President Donald Trump on social media yesterday was putting up a bunch of AI-generated images and memes on Truth Social. One of them suggested New Mexico should now be called New America. Another one said, the moon is ours. And one of the posts he put up was a mock-up of a New Mexico state map with the word Mexico crossed out and replaced with the word America. Today's poll on X, should New Mexico be renamed New America? I'll tell you what, just for fun, I'm going to vote yes on that one. It's brought to you by AMAC, the Association of Mature American Citizens. AMAC has the conservative values I believe in. I joined, and you should too. Just go to amac.us or call 888-262-2006. AMAC is better, better for you and better for America. On First Amendment Friday, I ask you this question. Should a parent have a right to take his or her child to the church of his or her choice? 97% of you agreed with me and voted yes. Only 3% of you voted no. So let me get to the Paul Verhoeven mention. Only because of this, I am still mad at Paul Verhoeven. So earlier this week, Donald Trump had posted on Truth Social, it was a mock-up of a new uniform for the U.S. Space Force. The design, which featured knee-high leather boots, a belted gray tunic, epaulets, and a lacquered peaked cap, all of it very Galactic Empire, and according to the text on the graphic, inspired by the discipline and functionality of the uniform in the movie from 30 years ago called Starship Troopers. Now, I want to tell you something about that. One of my favorite books of all times is Robert Heinlein's science fiction classic, Starship Troopers. It was then, in 1997, made into a very campy, unnecessarily campy movie by the guy named Paul Verhoeven. And it's based on a novel which Verhoeven describes inaccurately as an idiotic story young people go to fight bugs. Actually, that shows how very little Paul Verhoeven even knows about the book that inspired the movie that he made. It's not an idiotic story at all. It's a story about young people who go to fight alien invaders. Now, America's had its share of alien invaders in the last 6 years or so, most of them brought here by Joe Biden, President Otto Penn. But for Paul Verhoeven, calling it an idiotic story, they said the costume design evidently borrows heavily from Nazi uniforms. And then Verhoeven suggests that's what the book was about. It is not what the book is about. I've read Starship Troopers at least a few times, written by one of the best science fiction authors in American history. A lot of people consider him the granddad or the father of modern science fiction. Robert Heinlein served in the United States military. I thought he was a great author and a great writer. Was Starship Troopers about a Nazified society? It wasn't at all. It was about a society that was fighting for its very survival. It was about a society that emerged after a lot of real troubled times, kind of like the times we're in right now. But it was a society in which the only way you could vote in an election is if you served in uniform and put your life in harm's way on behalf of your society. Now, think about that as a tradition. If you say, if you want to run for office or if you want to cast a vote, you have to first serve in uniform. You can't even vote or run for office while you're in uniform. You have to wait until you're done with your service. I don't think that's the worst idea in the world. Coming up in a moment, what does the GOP need to do to win over more women voters this November? You're listening to The Law.

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1: Hey, welcome back to the Lars Larson Show. It's a pleasure to be with you on a Tuesday after Labor Day weekend. And I hope you all had a wonderful and happy Labor Day and celebrated all the wonderful things about work, including not being part of a labor union. But with that in mind, Martha Jenkins joins me now, president of the National Federation of Republican Women, who's also on the ground at the GOP midterm convention this week. Martha, thanks for joining us tonight.
11: Thank you so much for having me.
1: What is it Republicans are trying to bring together at this midterm convention? It's kind of unusual, isn't it?
11: Well, it's definitely unusual. I think it's the first time ever in history, but leave it to President Trump to do things that are not standard and not the usual way to do things, but then that's why he's successful. I believe the main thing that we will be communicating to people is all the accomplishments in the last 2 years, and while we need to keep the boat going in the same direction and continue Republican leadership in the House and Senate.
1: Well, in fact, that's what we need, because I can't imagine what the last 2 years of President Trump's second term are going to be like if he doesn't have the House and the Senate both. Can you?
11: Well, I guess we think back to 2019 and 2020. Yeah. Of course, we did still have the Senate then, but not only would there be impeachment hearings up one side and down the other, but there would also be investigations into unimportant things or imagined controversies or imagined corruption instead of the real corruption, with all of the fraud that we have going on. But if the Senate is lost, we will never see another conservative judge until we get Senate back and hopefully keep a Republican president. So it really is crucial. And, of course, we all see how important judges are. We want judges that interpret the law and apply the law and not make the law.
1: Now, President Trump is going to be there tomorrow. He's going to be giving a keynote address at the convention.
11: Yes, he'll be here tomorrow and Thursday. Yeah. I'm not sure if he's going to give a full speech both nights or just one of them. I've heard both, so I'm not sure what it will end up being, but he will certainly be welcomed into the hall by the attendees.
1: So what's it going to take to convince women that the GOP has the right solutions for the United States? How do you get women on board? Because I swear, especially when it comes to liberal women, I don't have any idea what they're thinking these days.
11: Well, I can't say that I do either, because I'm not, nor have I ever been, a liberally minded woman voter. But I think that most women with families and children, that the way that the economy is actually growing, the media won't tell them that, but the wages are rising beyond the rate of inflation, raising faster than inflation. We've got all of these new business startups, you know, and women have a lot of opportunities for starting their own businesses through the Small Business Administration, as well as just the overall economy right now. The only limits that there are on us are the ones we put on ourselves. So we all need to just get busy and use our ingenuity and our determination and our skill and get to work.
1: Do you think that President Trump is taking full advantage, though? Because there seems so many ways to contrast what liberals believe in versus what conservatives believe in, both men and women. That liberals are constantly defending illegal aliens, defending traffickers, defending criminals of one kind or another, including people like Lindsey Clancy. You know, that all of that is on the left side of the aisle. And I just, you know, I don't understand. We should be drawing the real firm distinction, saying that's them, this is us.
11: Well, I agree. And in fact, you mentioned contrast, and that's something that our federation is making plain. We have strike forces going out in just a few weeks to key battleground states, and we developed this door hanger that says hashtag common sense on one side and talks about Republican accomplishments, and on the other side it says hashtag crazy, and we talk about all the failures of the Democrats with a picture of a tent city. It truly is a contrast. You just look at the states that are run well and some of these blue states and blue cities that are run by Democrats and are being run into the ground. But in some ways, women voters are not that different than other voters. They look at their pocketbooks. They look at their values. They look at the accomplishments of the party in power. We just have to continue messaging to the public in general, and of course, women, all the accomplishments of the Trump administration, including the MAHA movement, making drug prices cheaper, Trump accounts for your children.
1: Yep.
11: It's a very, very long list of accomplishments that the Republican Congress and President Trump have put into place in the last 2 years. So, yes, our candidates and all of us out on the roads and streets campaigning, it's up to us to get the message out. It's up to our candidates to get the message out. And hopefully people will turn off the noise and tune out the noise and look up and listen to the truth.
1: I'm talking to Martha Jenkins, who's president of the National Federation of Republican Women. I hope they also remember that the things that you take for granted, like a fish takes water for granted, that those tax cuts from 2017, they would not be around anymore, and every American family would be paying thousands of dollars more in taxes if those had not been preserved.
11: Exactly, and not a single Democrat voted to keep those tax cuts. In effect, they all voted for a tax increase, because that's what would have happened if that tax rate had expired. So not to mention no tax on tips. You know, that helps women as much as anybody. Think of all the people in the service industry who rely on tips, and they no longer have to report and pay taxes on those tips.
1: No, they don't.
11: It's an amazing thing.
1: Martha, thank you very much. That is Martha Jenkins. Martha is president of the National Federation of Republican Women. By the way, think about this. Let me tell you a story. Batavia, Illinois, 2:40 in the morning. A woman sees a flashlight outside and a shadow outside her window. Imagine that. Police say the man was in her backyard, a registered sex offender. A military court had convicted him in 2024. He had taken a sailor's key card, let himself into her bedroom, and watched her sleep. He never met the woman in Batavia. He saw her on social media. He did the research on her and found her home address. 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
1: ABC News, I'm Dave Packer. Federal investigators say tomorrow they plan to interview the two crew members from Sunday's deadly cargo plane crash in Miami that killed five people on the ground. NTSB investigator Chi-Hoon Shin.
2: With the cockpit voice recorder, while we have that data, crew accounts and crew interviews will help fill in some of the blanks for us that the crew remembers in terms of actions that they might have done, but not verbalized.
1: As the trade war escalates, the U.S. to ban the import of some dairy products and motorcycles from Canada, along with most alcoholic beverages. This after new Canadian retaliatory tariffs on $20 billion in U.S. imports. CENTCOM confirms it attacked five Iranian tankers in response to attempted missile attacks on a U.S. Navy warship. And tonight, a U.S. official said a missile attack carried out by Iran toward Jordan was ineffective. Apple expected to unveil its first ever foldable iPhone tomorrow. First major design in nearly 20 years. This is ABC News.
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9: From the WPB at 25 Weather Center, I'm First Warning Meteorologist Glenn Glazer. It is a very warm and humid day here in South Florida. High temperatures, upper 80s, low 90s, the heat index near 100 degrees. Clouds will increase as the chance for scattered showers and thunderstorms increases this afternoon. Slow-moving showers and storms will create the potential for localized flooding, and a few storms could be strong.
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11: Hey, welcome back to The Lars Larson Show. It's a pleasure to be with you on a Tuesday after Labor Day weekend. Boy, the jurors from the Lindsey Clancy case, they're now being questioned. They're apparently happy to talk to reporters about their experience. Consider this. Female Lindsey Clancy jurors who practically gush over the defense attorney, Kevin Reddington. They called him funny and entertaining, and they said his compassion toward Lindsey was amazing. The prosecution, as one guy summed it up, had zero chance with these women. But consider this. They also talked about how they were excited. Now, let me tell you why I've got a problem with that. You're sitting on a jury, and you're considering one of the most horrific stories that you could ever imagine hearing, and that is that a woman strangled her three young children, killed them, and the evidence was it took an average of 3 minutes with each one of the three children to strangle them to death. Now, the jury then decides, these female jurors mostly, 11 of them, there were, nine women, there were three men. One was the holdout who said, I'm not going to vote for acquittal. And I think the jury got something wrong in that regard as well. But let me say this. So these women said they were excited about being able to vote for the acquittal of Lindsey Clancy. Now, I could imagine on a jury, if you looked at this case and said these three children are dead, there is no debate that the woman who caused them to be dead is their mother. That's baked in the cake. But then if you said to yourself, I'm sitting on the jury, I've had the instructions from the judge, and when I look at the law and what the facts are that we heard the evidence about, the testimony of weeks and weeks of testimony, we must acquit this woman. That's what the law requires. I could understand saying, this is the duty we have to carry out. What I couldn't understand was saying, and I'm excited about it. They said that we're so excited that we could acquit this woman. You're excited? You might feel duty-bound to acquit her, if that's the way the law read. Instead, and consider this, one of the interviews that the Lindsey Clancy jurors gave, they were packed with teachers and nurses who said the man who was holding out and said, I'm not going to vote for acquittal, was very arrogant and completely disregarded their expertise. They said he had the hardest time getting off the fact that Lindsey viciously killed her children. Well, wasn't that the central fact of the entire case? The woman killed her children. The only question then is, was she able to be excused from criminal liability for what she did based on her mental status with postpartum depression and postpartum psychosis? And yet they're complaining, saying, this guy's arrogant, and they disregarded our expertise. I've got to check with some of my friends who are prosecutors about whether or not, if you're on a jury and you have some special expertise, are you in effect allowed to testify to the rest of the jury about your technical expertise, or are you supposed to hear only from the witnesses who are actually in court and heard by the jury, heard by the judge, heard by both defense and prosecution counsel? So, in any case, this man held the line, and he said, I'm not going to vote for acquittal. And that's where their conclusions about his reasonable doubt. Here's the thing. A jury has to vote 12 to nothing to acquit or 12 to nothing to convict. Those are the two choices. Well, 11 of the jury members said they were ready to acquit her. The 12th one was not. And they said, well, reasonable doubt should have given him that. No, reasonable doubt would say, I am not convinced that she is guilty. So he wasn't going to vote for guilty. But it's up to him to decide whether or not it's appropriate to vote for acquittal. The rest of the jury wanted to acquit Lindsey Clancy, and they were excited about it. That's what they're telling interviewers now. So at the end of that, should you say this guy was wrong to hold out? No, I think that guy was absolutely right. If he was not convinced that she should be acquitted of the charges, then holding the line and saying I will not vote for acquittal is exactly the right thing to do. But the rest of this jury, boy, are they angry at him. They were just convinced that they knew better than he did, and they are happy to tell you that they knew better than he did. Glad to have you with me, and always glad to take your calls. If you want to join the best conversation in talk journalism, it's here every day at 866-HEY-LARS. That's 866-439-5277. Send your emails to talk@LarsLarson.com. Our question of the day: should New York City's Mayor Zohran Mamdani show his face at the 9/11 memorial on Friday? John Middleton writes in, Lars, it makes me sick that Mamdani may show up at the memorial, the 25th memorial for 9/11. Just unthinkable to potentially have him there, giving the rest of us the finger by even showing his face at sacred ground that claimed almost 3,000 lives. Add me to the camp that says stay away from our sacred memorial to Mr. Mamdani. And then consider this. Should Mamdani be using taxpayer money to fund his city hall political agenda? New York City Mayor Zohran Mamdani is giving special access to a network of almost 200 social media influencers who take city hall talking points and videos and promote municipal programs online to the residents of the Big Apple. The report by the Columbia Journalism Review highlights that the online personalities get their talking points through an encrypted Signal group text called New York City Creators Announcements. Signal offers disappearing message features that can automatically delete the messages after a set period of time if that's enabled. So in other words, Zohran Mamdani is going to pay these influencers anywhere from $5,000 to $20,000 per campaign, and then tell them what to say to influence the point of view of people who live in New York City. Glad to be with you. Always glad to take your calls. I want to give you a little advisory. Everybody talks about those GLP-1s, you know, the weight loss injections, because the results, they are

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Coming up in a moment, a new tick-borne virus has emerged in China with no specific antiviral treatment. After COVID, are we ready for the next outbreak from the Chinese communists? We'll talk about that coming up next. 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
6: Hey, welcome back to the Lars Larson Show. It's a pleasure to be with you. Well, there's a brand new tick-borne virus that has emerged in China that has no specific antiviral treatment. So after COVID, are we ready for the next kind of outbreak? I thought we'd check in with Dr. Sharon Nachman, who's chief of pediatric infectious diseases at Stony Brook Children's Hospital. Dr. Nachman, welcome to the program.
7: Thank you. I'm happy to be here.
6: So what do we know about this tick-borne virus?
7: So the first is this tick-borne virus is carried by the Asian longhorn tick. We don't have that tick here in the United States. It's really restricted to China. While that's important, it's really important for us to recognize that ticks carry many viruses. And the more we learn about them, the more we're going to be able to understand how people do and develop plans to help people stay healthy.
6: Okay, but we don't have a plan right now, but do we have a legitimate concern if this type of tick just simply doesn't appear in the United States? Can we count on it not appearing for the foreseeable future?
7: As you know, not only do people travel on planes, but so do pathogens, ticks, mosquitoes, and other animals. So certainly, it's something for us to think about. However, the habitat for this tick is really not the United States. So while one or two may travel here, it is really unlikely that they'll be happy settling here. It's more important for us to understand a little bit more about this virus, because if you are traveling to areas such as China, you may get infected, come back with symptoms, and it would be important for us to recognize where you've been in order to make the right diagnosis.
6: Now, let me ask you something, doctor, and help me. Forgive me if I sound like a dummy, because I don't want to be a dummy. But if somebody went to China and they get exposed and a tick bites them there and they get the virus and they bring it back, if they are then, what, bitten here by another tick, could that move the virus to this country?
7: No, it is not possible for some human to get a tick bite and get that tick infected with that virus. While we do think very carefully about can there be any human-to-human transmission, it does not appear to be in any way common at this point. And certainly, the ticks that we have in the U.S. are not going to get infected when they bite you and you are harboring that virus. More often than not, we're sort of the end of the line for these viruses.
6: So in other words, the virus gets into one person who gets infected but can't really jump to another person and can't jump back to the tick. So it's just in that person. How bad is this?
7: This is quite a significant and serious infection. It's associated with low platelet counts, meaning those patients have bleeding, high fevers, fatigue, and even gastrointestinal issues. What they found is those patients that had this virus had about a 10 to 30% mortality.
6: Wow.
7: And of much more higher worry is those patients that got infected with this virus, this Asian longhorn tick virus, that were also infected with something called Dengue or DBV, had an even higher mortality. Lessons learned, if you're going to go to an area that has ticks, think about where you're going, what you're wearing, and how best to protect yourself.
6: And do we have to fumigate everybody who comes back from China to get rid of this?
7: I don't think we have to fumigate them, but we certainly have to be careful to make sure their clothing is laundered,
6: yep,
7: that there's no ticks harbored in their clothing, and that they themselves are protected while they're in China.
6: Dr. Nachman, is there anything else? I've asked some goofy questions, but I'm curious. Is there anything else you think my audience should know about this?
7: I think it's important to recognize that wherever you travel, there are different pathogens than you would see in the United States. So being a smart traveler is always important. Think about where you're going. Talk to your doctor. Do you need a special vaccine or need special medications to take with you to prevent an illness, such as malaria? Or do you need a follow-up visit? If you come home and you have fever and fatigue, tell your doctor where you've been and how long you've been there, because all of that information will be important to get you healthy again.
6: Well, Dr. Nachman, I used to have a nice young lady who was my doctor at the time, and it was before 9/11 or before COVID, and I was going overseas, and I took all of her advice. I got rechecked for things that I wasn't sure I was still, you know, measles and things like that, and I also took a bunch of other things which I've written down somewhere. I think dengue was one of them, but we managed to cover all the bases, and I satisfied my doctor. She was happy with how I went, and she was happy with how I came back, and I didn't get anything.
7: And that's really important, and we recommend to families, especially those who are traveling with children or someone who has other medical conditions, be smart about where you're going. Take precautions. Take the right vaccines and medications you need to prevent illness, and certainly follow up when you come back if you're not feeling well.
6: You bet. Dr. Nachman, thank you very much. We appreciate the time.
7: All right. Take care.
6: Thank you, ma'am. That is Dr. Sharon Nachman. She is the Chief of Pediatric Infectious Diseases at Stony Brook Children's Hospital. To your calls, let's start with Debbie in Idaho, listening on the great KIDO, home of Kevin Miller. Debbie, what's on your mind today?
8: Well, I was just wanted to comment on the Lindsey Clancy trial.
6: Okay.
8: Let's say Lindsey Clancy and husband hired a young mother to provide care for their children. She has the same medical problems as Lindsay. She murders their three children. Mm-hmm. Would we and Lindsay feel acquittal appropriate? Or is it because Lindsay is their mother, does she have the right to rob them of a life?
6: I think there are people, and I want to say this the right way, Debbie. I think there are people on the left who think that any mother has the right to abort their baby before and even for a time after the birth of that child. I think that's insane, but I know there are people on the left who believe that. Dr. Ralph Northam, who used to be governor of Virginia, believed that you could kill a child after the child was born. I don't agree with that, but that's the kind of insanity you get from people on the left. And I don't know that you could hire a young lady to care for the children who would have the same problems as mom, because mom had postpartum depression, unless that young lady had just given birth to a child, right?
8: Right, and that's why I said a young mother,
6: yeah,
8: you know, could have that same those same problems, same medical problems. Would it be excused in her case like it is in Lindsay's?
6: I don't think so. Do you?
8: I don't think so either.
6: Well, and
8: I don't
6: what's
8: think
6: very
8: so. I think they'd be sending her up either to a mental institution for life or convicting her of murder.
6: I agree. Why do you think the nine women on the jury were so willing and even, as they said, excited to acquit Lindsey Clancy? Why?
8: Well, because there's something wrong with them. In my view, there's something wrong with somebody who would feel excited about her acquittal.
6: Yeah, see, that's the thing I couldn't get past, Debbie. When I saw those comments today, and they said, we were excited to acquit her, I thought, I can imagine saying we felt duty-bound that the law required us to acquit her. But being excited about excusing a mother for the murder of her own children, I thought was absolutely crazy. And I hope that when they retry this case, I hope you get a sensible jury that's not made up of people who want to acquit a mother who would kill her own children. Debbie, thanks for the call from Idaho. Thanks for listening on KIDO. 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
15: From ABC News, I'm Dave Packer. As the war with Iran escalates, the Dow plunging more than 600 points Tuesday. Concerns over the rising price of oil getting the blame, and those oil prices not likely to come down far as long as the tankers are military targets in the Gulf. ABC's Rachel Scott.
16: The U.S. ramping up attacks on Iranian oil tankers, hitting 5 ships after firing on 3 tankers over the weekend. The U.S. calls the strikes a response to Iran shooting missiles at American warships. With the war now in its 7th month, President Trump saying this.
17: They've been punished greatly. As you know, We've really taken it to them.
16: But Iran giving no sign of surrender.
15: Federal investigators say they plan to interview the 2 surviving crew members from Sunday's deadly cargo plane crash in Miami that killed 5 people on the ground Wednesday. They may face some tough questions. NTSB investigator Chi Hoon Shin Tuesday night.
18: With the cockpit voice recorder, while we have that data, crew accounts and crew interviews will help fill in some of the blanks for us that the crew remembers in terms of actions that they might have done, but not verbalized.
15: The Smithsonian says Secretary Lonnie Bunch is stepping down from his position. The Institute, after 7 years of leading the world's largest museum, education, and research complex, after the Smithsonian has faced repeated attacks from the Trump administration over displays and context. Bunch saying, quote, I have fought for as long as I can. Hurricane Lowell weakening, moving away from Hawaii, but high surf advisories remain in place in parts of the islands. ABC's Kenda Whitworth is there.
19: Damage assessments and massive cleanup underway in Hawaii. After Hurricane Lowell slammed the islands with 100-plus mile-an-hour winds, 30-foot waves, and nearly a foot and a half of rain.
15: Republicans will hold their first midterm convention in Dallas starting Wednesday. 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
15: Tens of thousands of Jeeps are being recalled.
21: Chrysler is recalling up to over 328,000 of various versions of its Jeep Grand Cherokees because the rear coil springs could detach from the vehicles while driving, which increases the risk of a crash, says the National Highway Traffic Safety Administration. The recall covers 2021 to 23 models. Stellantis, Chrysler's parent company, says it's not aware of any accidents. Owners will get notified and repairs will be free.
15: ABC's Chuck Sievertson. Education Secretary Linda McMahon says the American education system is failing its students. That's a reaction to Tuesday's test results showing American teens are falling behind the rest of the world in reading skills.
22: We spend more money on education than almost any nation on earth, yet these results unequivocally expose that we are not translating that investment into the results that we need for students.
15: McMahon says the nation needs a hard reset. With the help of a drone and a good Samaritan, St. Paul police say an officer rescued a child with autism who wandered away from home and was struggling to get out of a pond. Stevie Wonder is hitting the road. Isn't she lovely? Embarking on a Songs in the Key of Life performance 50th anniversary tour. The 25-time Grammy Award winner will perform the 1976 album in its entirety. Stops will include New York, Chicago, D.C., and Detroit. Tickets go on sale this week. Dave Packard, ABC News.
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26: From the WPBF 25 Weather Center, I'm First Warning Meteorologist Glenn Glazer. It is a very warm and humid day here in South Florida. High temperatures, upper 80s, low 90s, the heat index near 100 degrees. Clouds will increase as the chance for scattered showers and thunderstorms increases this afternoon. Slow-moving showers and storms will create the potential for localized flooding, and a few storms could be strong.
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6: Welcome back to the Lars Larson Show. I'm aware that what I'm about to say is going to sound completely lunatic, so bear with me and just take that warning in advance. Does it make any sense when a women's sports club decides to kick women out of the grandstands who've bought a ticket and paid to be there to watch the match because they're wearing clothing that supports women's sports? As I said, I know that sounds crazy, but that is the day and age that we're in right now. And it's once again putting this issue right in front of everybody. It happened at a sports match this past weekend. It happened at Providence Park in Portland. It happened where there's a match going on between two women's sports clubs, and the women who showed up were simply wearing clothing that promoted XX and XY. And it said messages like save women's sports and women. It just said women. And the women's sports club had them kicked out of the grandstand because of that. And then it got even worse. Let me tell you how that happened in just a moment. First, welcome to the Lars Larson Show. I'm glad to get to your phone calls and emails in a moment at 866-HEY-LARS. Send your emails to talk@LarsLarson.com, and you can vote in our X poll. The X poll question can be found at Lars Larson Show and at LarsLarson.com. Glad to have you with me. But let me tell you what happened in this case, because this shows you how completely insane sexual politics have become in America, and not because of conservatives, but exclusively because of the lunatic left in the United States. So what happened? A spokesperson for the Portland Thorns soccer club, right? They announced that 8 fans had been removed from the sports venue. That's Providence Park. Why? On the 6th, 2 days ago, Saturday, they were removed because they were wearing some clothing, XXXY Athletics Apparel. We'll get to that in just a moment with a message from the woman who actually started that company, and she started it in support of women's sports. But apparently there are people who do not appreciate real women's sports. What they appreciate is they appreciate it if you stay in your political lane. So Amy Souza, who was part of that group, is quoted as saying, "We didn't distribute any materials. We came armed with copies of our own code of conduct, and we followed it to the letter." And yet they got kicked out anyway. And then, well, then they went down the road to another kind of notorious place. It's called the Sports Bra. Now, the Sports Bra is an innovation that came about in Portland. I mean, where else would something like that start? That is largely aimed at watching women's sports for women's audiences. But apparently they got some big name sponsors who plan to take it national. They have the money behind it, and they're going to try to make this franchise work everywhere. The problem is, they're only in favor of women who don't disagree with them about the subject of trans. And what are trans? Well, trans, conveniently, are not women. They're biological males who pretend that they are women, who assert that they are women, who identify as women. So what happened at the sports bar? The same group that had been kicked out of Providence Park showed up at the sports bar, ordered up some food and drink, and then a server came over and kicked them out. Take a listen. I know it's a little hard to hear, but I want you to hear the exchange between the server in the sports bra and the women who had come there to, to watch soccer and to take part in women's sports and support women's sports.
1: There are people that are in here that are uncomfortable with those shirts, and so I'm asking y'all to leave. If I have to call authorities to get y'all removed, I will, but I don't want to do that.
2: You don't have to keep doing this.
3: No, yeah. I'm just asking if you would please consider the depth of...
1: I'm happy to just go to our client and then I'm going to be wearing shirts like this.
3: Why did you leave those
1: clothes? I didn't realize it.
6: There's nothing wrong with our shirts is what they're objecting. They're saying, look, we came into your place of business. We ordered up food. We ordered up drink. You brought us those things, and now you're kicking us out? The women were kicked out of the sports bar, which is specifically a women's sports bar, because they were wearing clothing that supports women's sports and rejects the idea that women in sports should be forced to compete with biological men, which is exactly the message that the woman behind the creation of all that clothing, the XXXY clothing, her name is Jennifer Say, and this is the way she sizes up what she calls unfair competition.
4: To get to that level and then be thrown into totally unfair circumstances of having to compete against a biological male, it's hard for people to understand how devastating that would be.
6: Now, imagine that. That's Jennifer Say, the woman who started an entire clothing line because she got tired of hearing, you know, that women were going to be forced to compete against biological males. And I'm tired of it, too. Because all you have to do is take a look at the numbers. I am not, and anybody who listens to this show on a regular basis will say, Lars is not at all an expert on any aspect of sports. But when it comes to this, sports and politics and sexual politics in particular, you know what I can say? I can say that biological males can outdo biological females. Is that a slight on women? It is not. It is simply saying that when it comes to running or jumping or lifting or any of the other things, for the most part, that are involved in sports, that men are going to do it better, faster, and everything else than women. Why is that? I mean, I've used as an example, men broke the 4-minute mile back in the 1950s. Women have still not been able to run a 4-minute mile. They may be getting closer, but after 75 years, they still have not hit that mark, whereas the men have continued to get faster. Does that mean men are better? No. It just merely means that when it comes to that kind of competition, men can run faster than women. And Jennifer Say understands that. You know who doesn't understand that? The women behind women's sports like the Portland Thorns. So, for example, the Rose City Riveters, which is the official fan account of the Thorns Football Club, that's the women's soccer team in Portland, has released a statement in which they celebrate the removal of women from the game on Saturday. They said, like the Antifa takeover of men's Portland soccer team, the club is an extremist political group that advocates for anti-American and anti-science positions. Antifa and extremists recruit from the club and use the sports games to spread their propaganda. So, something that's very, very popular for women turns out to be misused and abused by people who have a political agenda. And for example, the sports bra, the woman behind that, and I would love to talk to her. I'd love to interview Jenny Nguyen. She says, we are all about being inclusive. That is, as long as you agree with the trans community. The minute you don't agree, you got a problem. 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

0: Batavia, Illinois, 2:40 in the morning. A woman sees a flashlight and a shadow outside her window. Police say the man in her backyard was a registered sex offender. A military court convicted him in 2024. 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
1: Hey, welcome back to the Lars Larson Show. It's a pleasure to be with you, and I'm glad to take your phone calls and emails in a moment. Billions of dollars in tariffs just hit on both sides of the border, both in the northern part of the United States and the southern part of Canada. We've got a real trade war going on. So who's going to pay the real price? Is it Washington or Ottawa? I thought we'd talk to Dan Dembski about that, CEO at Unbound Merino. Mr. Dembski, welcome to the program.
2: Hey, thanks for having me. Pleasure to be here.
1: So give me your view on all of this, because I've seen people who've defended the Donald Trump's actions with the tariffs and said, look, Canada isn't playing straight with the United States. And I've seen other people who said, you know, Trump's being unreasonable. You give my audience your point of view on this. Tell me what you think.
2: Well, I mean, I agree that some of the complaints or some defense of what Donald Trump's doing is legitimate. I think where I disagree is the remedy. I mean, I'm a Canadian business. I started my company here in Canada. And last year when the whole tariff thing started unraveling, especially with the elimination of de minimis, we were forced to go and expand our distribution in the United States. So we set up a company in the United States. We employ people in the United States. And while I was doing that, I was thinking, this might make sense. I think what Donald Trump's doing maybe makes sense because he owes us as a Canadian business nothing. But, you know, now we're going into the United States and creating jobs and all of that. So there's a part of me that thought, I sort of understand what's happening here. But now I'm also operating as an American company. And it's my American business that's being hurt right now. So I think, you know, it's just a blanket targeting of all things coming in from Canada. And I think it just doesn't quite make sense as a legitimate response to whatever issues you have with how Canada is treating the United States.
1: Well, how about the issue, and this is just the one I would pay the most attention to, has Canada been used as a laundering place to launder some goods from China that are coming into the United States, things like steel and aluminum and materials like that, where they come through Canada and then they escape the kind of tariffs they'd be subject to if they were just coming directly from China? Is that a legitimate thing that we should object to?
2: I mean, is that a legitimate thing to object to? Absolutely, if it's true, right?
1: Yeah.
2: But I think that should be investigated as its own thing, you know? I mean, if you're going to say there's an issue with steel coming in, you have concerns about that, you could tariff that and maybe put the onus on Canada to prove otherwise. But if you're going to put tariffs on hockey sticks and food and apparel, it has nothing to do with laundering some kind of trade from China, you know, steel imported from China and bringing to the United States. I mean, they're unrelated. But
1: what do you think got us to this point then, Mr. Dembski?
2: I think Donald Trump has a way of negotiating that's unique. And I think it's aggressive in that it impacts businesses that have to completely change how they operate completely with something that can change on a weekly basis. I mean, it's really, really hard to keep up with. And, you know, right now I'm not as affected by what's happening with the tariffs. But if it comes to November, if there's no resolution, it's really, really going to impact all of my U.S. business. You know,
1: I'm talking to Dan Dembski. He's CEO at Unbound Merino. You're in the clothing business, right? Just tell my audience.
2: Correct.
1: I don't mind you giving your company a plug. You deserve at least that as a thank you.
2: Well, we're an e-commerce only apparel brand. We're called Unbound Merino, and we have we sell on our website, unboundmerino.com. We ship all over the world. 80% of our customers are in the U.S., so we have to import into our U.S. entity, to our warehouse in Dallas, and we ship all over the country from there. And we import from all over the world. We make stuff in everywhere from Italy to all over Asia, China, Japan, Korea, and Vietnam. And we also make stuff in Canada. So, you know, in the past year and a half, depending on the week, there's an issue with stuff that's coming in from China or Vietnam, or it could be Europe, and now it's Canada. the thing that's weird about Canada to me is, as a Canadian, is I feel like we're getting in a fist fight with our older brothers, praying for mom and dad to say, cool it off, guys. Like, we're supposed to be friends. We love you guys. And I thought, and hey, I go to the States all the time. I think Americans, you know, you might pick on us, make fun of us a little bit because we're your smaller little brother, but we're friends. We're friends. We're supposed to be friends. And we make the best hockey sticks in the world. There's no doubt. If you're going to tear for hockey sticks, you're going to get more expensive hockey sticks or buy lesser hockey sticks.
1: I have a feeling that's true. And in fact, I always give Canada credit because I love using your national healthcare system as an example of how we shouldn't go. Because I'll tell people, you know, if you could get free healthcare in Canada, why, if you had the money, would you travel all the way to the United States and pay for it here? And the only answer is because that system stinks. And unfortunately, people die while they're waiting in line to get the health care. And so it provides me a convenient example of this is what national health care would be, except if they bring it to, if, you know, Bernie Sanders and others bring it to the United States, there will be no other country we can flee to find decent health care.
2: Yeah, you know, I mean, there's an argument there for sure. But I, you know, that's how we do it, and you do the healthcare your own way, and that's what makes our countries different. But when it comes to trade, and we have real businesses that rely on the partnerships that we have across borders, and I think it's okay to change the rules and to say that things are going to be different. It's just hard to stomach it when the change is so sudden and so fast that it's hard to prepare for, because, you know, if anyone works with importing or has any kind of supply chain, they know they can't just be like, okay, well, let's just make it in the United States. It's not so easy. Believe me, we would make a lot more of our stuff in the United States if we could, but there's just not the supply chain available in the United States. So if the idea is to build that up over time, let it build and slowly transition it and support the domestic production of things, but to just say, hey, we're going to cut off and add tariffs of 50% as of next week, it leaves a lot of businesses scrambling on both sides of the border.
1: That is Dan Demski. Dan is CEO at Unbound Merino in the clothing business, as he said, e-commerce. 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It's called The Secret War on Cash. 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
1: Recalling up to ABC News, I'm Dave Packer. As the war in Iran escalates, the Dow plunging more than 600 points Tuesday. Concerns over the rising price of oil getting the blame.
2: Oil prices now at a six-week high after the U.S. attacked multiple Iranian tankers over the weekend. Iran responded, threatening to impose new restrictions on ships outside the Strait of Hormuz. Americans paying the price at the pump.
1: ABC's Karen Hua. Federal investigators say they plan to interview the two surviving crew members from Sunday's deadly cargo plane crash in Miami that killed five people on the ground Wednesday. The Smithsonian says that Secretary Lonnie Bunch is stepping down from his position. The institution, after 7 years of leading the world's largest museum, education, and research complex, after the Smithsonian has faced repeated attacks from the Trump administration over displays and contexts, Bunch saying, quote, "I have fought for as long as I can." This is ABC News.
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7: From the WPBF 25 Weather Center, I'm First Warning Meteorologist Glenn Glazer. It is a very warm and humid day here in South Florida. High temperatures, upper 80s, low 90s, the heat index near 100 degrees. Clouds will increase as the chance for scattered showers and thunderstorms increases this afternoon. Slow-moving showers and storms will create the potential for localized flooding, and a few storms could be strong.
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14: Hey, welcome back to the Lars Larson Show on a Tuesday after Labor Day. If you want to jump into what we always call the best conversation in talk journalism, it's here every day at 866-HEY-LARS. Naysayers always go to the head of the line. The only time I have allowed that, if we already had, say, the President of the United States on the phone and we got a naysayer call, I might take the president's call first, and I'd have to take the naysayer call second. But naysayers go to the head of the line. Send your emails to talk@LarsLarson.com. And our poll on X, should New Mexico be renamed New America? I would say, yeah, go ahead. Name it New America. Donald Trump seems to be on an American naming binge at this point. He amplified his image by writing in a separate post that many people have suggested changing the name of New Mexico, describing New America as much more prestigious and beautiful for that state. The New Mexico Post touches on a long-running political theme for Trump, rebranding geographic landmarks and places, and there's certainly nothing wrong with that. You can find the poll on X at Lars Larson Show and at LarsLarson.com. And last week's poll on First Amendment Friday, we asked you this. Should a parent have the right to take their own child to church? Now, I have to give you a little explanation on that, not as thorough as we did last week. But here's what happened. Mom and dad, in this case, are getting divorced. They have disagreements about how child custody is to be shared. Mom wants to take her daughter to a church of her choosing. Dad says he doesn't want the daughter taken to the church at all because he says the church has dangerous ideas. And I actually don't remember, but it was seemed like a conventional Protestant Christian church. So does the dad have a grief, have an objection or a reasonable objection? I would say he does not. But should the mom be able to say, I'm going to take my daughter to the church of my choosing, dad can do the same or not at all. Now, on that note, I want to talk about nuclear power just a little bit because I've been looking forward to this. James Walker is going to join us here in just a minute. Mr. Walker, welcome to the program for the first time. Thank you so much for taking the time today.
15: No problem at all. No, please be on.
14: So tell me about this. The NRC has just added a fast track for nuclear power. Does that mean we could start to get reactors and power generating stations built more quickly, whereas in under the old school approach to nuclear power, it routinely took decades to get through the licensing and the building of these things? Can we change that? Ms. Walker?
15: Can you hear me?
14: Yeah, no, I can now. Yeah.
15: Oh, great, excellent. So you are right. The intention with this NRC regulation is that the previous way they were licensing reactors was very set up around those traditional big light water reactor systems, the huge ones.
14: Yep.
15: And and that affected any sort of different type of reactor system that wanted to be licensed, whether it's advanced reactors, Gen 4 reactors, that kind of thing. So the NRC is looking to put new frameworks in place to allow for licensing of new reactor types so you don't get stuck into that big safety evaluation that might be more applicable to big reactor systems. And a lot of that stuff is just not applicable to these smaller systems that are being developed now, which can be built much, much faster and need far fewer safety systems because the fuel, for as an example, might just be more inherently safe. And it gives you an ability to ensure that the fuel itself gives you an ability to ensure that the reactor cannot break down in the same way a conventional reactor can. So that means that we will hopefully now get an NRC that's able to license reactors of a different kind faster than how they would have conventionally been licensed before. So all that to add up to, yes, this should overall lead to an expedited route to get these new advanced reactors out into the market commercially.
14: I'll tell you, Mr. Walker, by the way, James Walker is a nuclear physicist. Should I be calling you Dr. Walker at this point?
15: Yep, that's right.
14: Fair enough. CEO of Nano Nuclear Energy. I've always been a defender of nuclear power, except I had to admit the old school way of doing it was every reactor was a one-off. you know, and they built it, and it was its own unique animal. And the next time they built one, they built it, and it would be different, which meant, if I'm correct, and correct me if I'm wrong, that you couldn't get any lessons learned out of building one because the next one was going to be different anyway, which means you couldn't really add to your knowledge about how the reactor should be designed. Is that a fair way of summing it up?
15: Oh, look, that's incredibly accurate. And what this led to as well was that the cost overruns, time delays of these big reactor projects, they became very normal. And I think Vogtle in the U.S. at the moment, I think that's on track to be the most expensive reactor ever built. And it's mostly because those lessons learned from all the building of reactors before just didn't carry through. Now, if you compare that as an example with China, two large gigawatt-sized scale nuclear power stations every single year, but they're just moving the crew from one project to the next, to the next, to the next, and they're keeping those lessons learned and not changing that plant. Now, that's a good strategy. You can't really do that in the U.S., and so it's even private industry that have been the drivers behind these small modular reactor systems, because it's industry's solution. Like, how are we going to get around this problem of lessons learned and carrying on knowledge? Well, the solution is a modular system where you can manufacture the components remotely and then just ship them to site. And that way you can continuously manufacture components, you can stockpile them. And when you get the demand or the order, you just ship those parts to site and then you assemble them. That gets you around that lessons, those lost lessons learned from each project. And you just copy and paste that reactor system and deploy it in new locations. It's a really wonderful response, and it also gives you an expedited timeline from order to first production of power.
14: And in fact, does it also solve part of the financial problem? Because if you can plug in these modules and do it a bit at a time, you can get cash coming in to help finance the rest of the construction instead of you only get a dollar in when the entire plant starts working.
15: Oh, look, that's a big one. Like, at the moment, I would say if you're looking at a big gigawatt scale light water reactor system, you could be looking at from once all the approvals go through, maybe 15 years. Maybe you're looking at 15 years time to get that first big scale reactor producing power. Now, that means that it's all capex without any revenue coming in to mitigate against that big liability. Some of these reactor systems, because especially the smaller, much more modular ones, you could get a timeline between 3 to 4 years from order to first output of power, especially if all of the components are already manufactured.
14: Absolutely. Mr. Walker, we'll look forward to having him back. That's James Walker, Dr. Walker, a nuclear physicist and CEO of Nano Nuclear Energy. Dr. Walker, we appreciate your time. By the way, Batavia, Illinois, 2:40 in the morning. 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
3: 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Today's question, should New Mexico be renamed New America? Donald Trump, I think he may have been joking when he showed all of these memes that were AI-generated, artificial intelligence-generated, saying that New Mexico should be renamed New America. And there was another one in which he said, the moon is ours. I have a feeling he's, for the most part, trying to troll some of the nitwits in the mainstream media. But you can find the question at Lars Larson Show and at LarsLarson.com. Let me get back to what Michigan has done, because that is the state that has spent a record amount of money on public schools. And guess what? Things did not get better. They actually got worse. And that's saying something, because Michigan is one of the 50 states, 58 if you're an Obama voter, but 50 for the rest of us. And the United States of America now spends more money than every other country on earth per student per year. It's right around $18,000 to $20,000 for every student per year. Now, some of the states spend a bit less, some spend a bit more. But in Michigan, run by Governor Gretchen Whitmer and others, they have just gone to town when it comes to public funding. Listen to this. Recently released test results show new lows for Michigan students on standardized exams, even as the state continues to spend historic amounts of money on education. So they're spending record amounts on K-12. They're achieving worse results every year. State Superintendent Dr. Glenn Malienko says that more work is needed, especially on reading. That's what they always say. He says it'll take continued hard work from everybody and a strong students-first approach to improve student achievement. You know this Malienko character? He ought to come out to the public and simply say, you're right. The numbers this year are worse than the numbers last year. Clearly, what we're doing is not getting the problem solved. Instead, he merely says, well, if we work really, really hard at it, yeah, if you continue working this hard, you might get the kids down to zero. He says that means we must emphasize teamwork involving the State Board of Education, local school districts, parents, the governor, the legislature, and the business community, education associations, labor, higher ed, and libraries. Sounds like a true Democrat to me. Results of the 2026 Michigan Student Test of Educational Progress, known as the MSTEP, found that 61.8% of all third graders scored below proficient. That's almost two-thirds of the students were below proficient on the state's English language arts test. That was up slightly from 61.1. It's an ongoing trend over the last few years. Fourth graders saw a similar increase this year in the percentage of students scoring below proficient. In the exam's 12-year history, the 2020 worst scores ever recorded among third graders. And yet, Michigan has increased the amount of money it's spending on education. The Michigan Department of Ed said in a press release on the report, the results were largely unchanged from 2025. Generally true, but when something gets worse by 0.75 percentage point, even if it's that small, if it's moving the wrong direction, you shouldn't say, nah, mostly unchanged. Why don't you tell the truth and say we're actually doing worse than we were last year? They said in a press release, most proficiency rates were essentially flat compared to 2025, with rates on all four of the 20 tests staying within 2 percentage points of the numbers in 2025. Now, they were able to blame COVID a couple of years ago. They said current third graders were 2 or 3 years old when the pandemic began in 2020. Gretchen Whitmer had mistaken priorities when it came to education from day one. Adults had failed our kids, plain and simple. From the State Board of Ed to administrators and our governor, the students have been left behind while they choose to prioritize their own agendas. Whitmer's administration has been one failure after another, and now she is dragging her feet. Between grades 3 and 7, an average of less than 40% of students were found by MSTEP to be advanced or proficient in English language arts. That's compared to an average of 47% 10 years ago. So they've actually moved the marker down by almost 10 points in the last 10 years. In recent years, the state legislature has increased per pupil funding to try to fix this. In this budget cycle, the budget increased the state's allowance by $250 per student. That brings total funding at the state level to $10,300. Now, let me tell you something. That number only tells part of the story. If you add up all of the spending that is done by states like Michigan, it comes out a lot higher than $10,000. And one of the reasons they try to hide some of those numbers is they're well aware that parents are going to say, for that kind of money, I could have put my kid in a private school, and instead you have him being taught by a bunch of unionized teachers. And why? Well, in the state of Michigan, like a lot of Democrat-dominated states, it's because the teachers' union gives lots and lots of money to the Democrat cause. And that is really what it comes down to. Your kids can have a terrible education, but as long as the Democrat politicians get the money they need to run for re-election, the state doesn't really care. All they do is they say, we're going to shovel more money at the problem, even when more money has not fixed it, not one little bit. 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
8: From ABC News, I'm Dave Packer. Growing fallout from failed trade talks with Canada. Prime Minister Mark Carney has now imposed tariffs on about $20 billion of American goods, impacting 700 products. Everything from steel to aluminum to cheese, after President Trump initially put steep tariffs on Canadian goods. ABC's Elizabeth Schulze.
9: We have seen multiple Canadian provinces ban the import of American liquor, of spirits. And this was really a way for Canadian provinces to say, we just don't agree with what President Trump is doing.
8: And in response to this, the White House now says the U.S. will be banning dairy products, most alcoholic beverages, and motorcycles from Canada. CENTCOM confirms the U.S. attacked five Iranian tankers in response to an attempted missile attack on a U.S. Navy warship. Secretary of State Marco Rubio during an unrelated trip to Colombia.
10: Yeah, the back and forth is pretty straightforward, and that is that Iran continues to try to hit U.S. naval ships. And for every time they do that or try to do that, they're going to lose tankers. And I think you'll see that again today.
8: A Florida family says that they had to rely on themselves to recover the bodies of four relatives killed at sea in a plane crash off the Bahamas early Monday.
11: The U.S. Coast Guard joining the search.
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11: Hours later, the family releasing a statement saying they had recovered all four family members' bodies themselves, writing, our relatives had to bring them aboard their own vessel.
8: ABC's Gio Benitez. ABC News projects former U.S. Senator John Sununu wins the New Hampshire Republican primary for U.S. Senate and will face Democratic Congressman Chris Pappas in November. Supreme Court Justice Brett Kavanaugh handing Democrats a victory Tuesday, rebuffing an appeals from Missouri officials who wanted to use new congressional districts backed by President Trump in November. 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
8: The Port Authority of New York and New Jersey unveiled a new memorial honoring its employees killed on 9/11.
16: With the dedication of this memorial, our Port Authority colleagues, friends, and family members now have a special place in our home to come and remember those who are no longer with us.
8: 84 Port Authority employees died on September 11th. But Executive Director Catherine Garcia says in the 25 years since, they continue to lose colleagues. For decades now, travelers have been limited on the liquids they can bring past security, but that could be changing.
12: TSA is considering letting pre-check members take water bottles through security. Administrator David Cummins says this is due to the agency's 3D bag screening tech.
17: It does have the ability to detect whether that's water in the bottle or not. And so we are going to be considering how we might introduce the ability to keep your water bottles through a pre-check lane in the coming months.
12: Cummins reiterated,
17: it would just be for the vetted pre-check population, and it would be just water bottles.
12: Claire McMichael, ABC News.
8: The National Park Service says it expects to restore a water supply in the Grand Canyon in weeks, not months, as feared, saying deadly flash flooding did not damage most of a near-complete pipeline. The driveway of a Malibu mansion owned by Nicolas Cage collapsed on Tuesday, opening up a giant hole in front of the house. Dave Packer, ABC News.
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19: From the WPB at 25 Weather Center, I'm First Warning Meteorologist Glenn Glazer. It is a very warm and humid day here in South Florida. High temperatures, upper 80s, low 90s. The heat index near 100 degrees. Clouds will increase as the chance for scattered showers and thunderstorms increases this afternoon. Slow-moving showers and storms will create the potential for localized flooding, and a few storms could be strong.
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20: 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I host a morning show in Nashville, Tennessee on Super Talk 99.7 WTN. And again, you can follow me at Dan Mandis Show. If you can't call in, you can text in 615-737-9986. There is a lot going on. Let me just tell you where we're going tonight. Carmelo Anthony is in the news again. His family, I got to tell you, I didn't actually really understand what the term grifter meant until I understood what the family of Carmelo Anthony is doing. So wait till you hear this story. I've got that for you coming up. Of course, all the latest on Iran. We have the latest on the Lindsey Clancy trial. Now we have some of these jurors speaking out, so we'll talk about that as well. Some of the trends that are going on social media, of course, horrifying regarding that trial. Also, of course, the it's been about 1 year now, here in a couple of tomorrow, I think. Yes. Yeah. So about 1 year since the assassination of Charlie Kirk. So now we do have people on the left on social media celebrating the 1 year. They're calling it a Kirkiversary, and they're doing dances online. And part of that dance is, of course, taking a gun and pointing it right at their neck, as in, you know, talking about where Charlie Kirk was shot. I got to tell you. And maybe this is part of the theme for tonight here on Red Eye Radio, but have people always been this vile? Or is this just a new thing on social media? Because you have these folks. Let me just go through a couple of things that, have me thinking about how bad all of this is. So number one, yes, the Kirkiversary, where you have these people on the left and they're celebrating 1 year since the assassination, the horrible assassination that everyone saw on TV and on social media, his horrifying murder. And so the celebration after the fact, and now 1 year after the fact, where they're doing their little dances and pointing, you know, their finger guns at their neck where Charlie Kirk was shot. Horrifying. Absolutely horrifying. So you have that going on social media. You also have going on social media, talking about the Lindsey Clancy trial, just really quickly, where you now have mothers holding their babies. And they're saying, "Me too, Lindsey, me too," as they're holding their babies. And some of these folks are making it seem like they are resenting their babies. And I played you audio. I'm not going to do it again. But last night I played you the audio of that one woman who was complaining about her baby and telling people not to have babies. And she was talking about how filled with absolute rage she was over the fact that she was a mother. And so it sort of leads me to this whole, I don't know, thought process as to whether or not people have always been this vile, or has social media turned us into, as a society, just incredibly vile. If we've always been this vile, then social media has just given us an avenue to expose ourselves. And I'm not talking about me. I'm not talking about most of you. But, you know, some of these folks that are lamenting on social media about how much they hate being mothers and about how they are supporting Lindsey Clancy, a woman who killed her three children. And unfortunately, you know, the more that you talk about this, the more that we see these things online, the more horrifying society becomes. And so go ahead and check out my social media. You can see exactly what I'm talking about. I do want to get into, though, what these jurors are saying. So the jurors have now come out. As you know, there has been a mistrial in the Lindsey Clancy trial. The mistrial basically now saying that 11 of the jurors wanted to say not guilty, wanted to deem her not guilty by reason of insanity. One lone juror would not do that. So the 11 other jurors, at least three of them now, are speaking out. They're speaking out against the one juror that stood his ground. Here's part of what they're saying, and against this one guy who basically, he did his job. And his job was to, you know, beyond his, as he's listening to all the evidence, he's got to decide whether or not she is essentially guilty or innocent by reason of insanity and so forth. This is what the jurors are saying about this one juror.
0: He would not interact with us and try to understand. We read to him on numerous occasions the definition of reasonable doubt from Judge Sullivan's instruction. He actually said one day in the end, "Well, why don't we have the judge come in and read it again?" And we were like, "No, we have it in front of us. We don't need that." And we would highlight it and, you know, so-and-so, this is the definition of reasonable doubt. But he had the hardest time getting off the fact that Lindsey viciously killed her children.
20: It's that last part. It is that last part.
0: But he had the hardest time getting off the fact that Lindsey viciously killed her children.
20: So she's talking about how this one juror, who has not come forward, by the way, but she's criticizing him for not being able to get over the fact that Lindsey viciously killed her own children. Now, I'm sorry, but to me, it is a good thing that he was not able to get over the fact that she viciously killed her own children.
0: But he had the hardest time getting off the fact that Lindsey viciously killed her children.
20: I mean, what a bizarre thing to say. I do like, though, how the media is giving these jurors the free rein to go out and just blast this guy as being uncooperative and dumb, because that's basically what they're doing. That's how they're making this one lone juror out to be.
1: He admitted he had reasonable doubt, and I started filling out the forms. I was so excited. I actually, there were three forms I had to fill out, and I started filling them out. I wrote my signature on each one, and then he said, but I'm still not going to say that she's not guilty by reason of insanity.
20: So basically what they're saying is that the holdout juror did have reasonable doubt about Clancy being guilty, but refused to take that next step and vote not guilty by reason of insanity. So that's what the attorney for Clancy has been saying. That's what these other jurors are saying as well. And this, again, this juror hasn't come out and spoken for himself. These other jurors are now saying that they believed that she had this was part of the trial, that she had this command hallucination where she heard a male voice telling her to kill the kids and herself. If you followed the trial, you know that was part of the pool of evidence. The jurors also said that the abundance of medication was also important to them. She kept going to various doctors until she got the prescriptions that she wanted. Some people are saying, well, she was doctor shopping. That's ultimately, they say, what she was doing. That's essentially what the prosecution said that Lindsay Clancy was doing. They also say that she was misdiagnosed and over-medicated. She had all of these drugs, and she would switch up the drugs. So I think part of what is going on here is these jurors, these ones that wanted to deem her, you know, essentially not guilty by reason of insanity. One of the things that they're saying is that, well, she just wasn't responsible for her actions because she had all of these drugs and she was overprescribed. She was misdiagnosed and all of these other things. And I believe that that is why that lone juror maybe perhaps had some doubts.
21: He was very arrogant. He really did not take anything that anybody said. The nurses, he tried to ask a question about the medications, and we went back to the report from South Shore Hospital. We had the toxicology report. We could see exactly the amounts. The nurses in the room spoke to that specific thing. That was a question that he had, and he just completely disregarded the information that they gave him.
20: So I think the reason why that juror had doubts is because she was over-medicated, because she was essentially doctor shopping. And she was consciously accumulating all of these drugs, had medication changes, essentially making this her responsibility because she was not helpless in all of this. The prosecution argued that she was deliberately changing medications over and over again. So she wasn't, as the defense would claim, that she was sort of an innocent victim in all of this. No, she herself was going to all of these doctors. She was consciously making the effort to go to all of these different doctors. And these doctors are talking to her. And I don't know how much she told the other doctors, because she's going to several different doctors. I don't know what she was telling the doctors about the other doctors and who was saying what. Her attorney, though, was on Good Morning America. I thought that what he said was actually pretty interesting. Number one, he's asking Donald Trump to give Lindsay Clancy a pardon. He can't. These are state charges, not federal charges. But listen to this.
22: And what do you say to those critics who say this is a rationalization? What we're talking about here is just plain evil.
23: Oh, please. It's not evil. These people don't understand. They don't know what she went through. They didn't see her text messages. They didn't see her journal. They didn't see the notes that she wrote. They didn't see the text she sent her mother in October saying, Mommy, can you please come to here? I am sick. Something's wrong. And it was a result of the medications. They don't know about the number of times that she reached out. She went to the woman and infant. She went to the suicide hotlines. She reached out to everybody and anybody that would listen to her and kept saying, I am not good. I am not well. And it was ignored.
20: So I should have just stopped it at what she did was not evil, which is what her attorney, Kevin Reddington, just said. You just heard it. But it does seem to me that she did know what she was doing. This didn't seem like one psychotic episode. There was planning involved. She sends the husband out of the house to go get food and go to the store. She set the whole thing up, created that time and that scenario where she could do what she did. And by the way, she also hid what she was doing. So this was not, at least to me, this was not the sign of someone who just snapped. No. She plotted. She deceived. She knew what she was going to do. She had intent. She thought it out. She came up with a plan and she did what she did.
22: What's next for Lindsay?
23: I'd like to say that perhaps Donald Trump, who felt compelled to speak out about this case, may very well, Mr. President, I would hope that you would consider this young lady, the type of person she is, what she's been through, and consider a pardon.
20: So more than a few people have pointed out that she's being brought up or has been brought up on state charges, not federal charges. So apparently Donald Trump cannot actually help her. He told a media outlet that he knows that. The attorney Reddington, Kevin Reddington, told a local media outlet there in Massachusetts he knows that Donald Trump can't actually help her, but he can still help, according to this guy. Here's the quote. He says the goal is pretty simple. It's to seek help from Donald Trump, Reddington said. I mean, if President Trump feels that is a case that warrants that type of intervention from, you know, the executive branch, even though legally it's not a federal case, he certainly has an awful lot of clout. He says, I'm sure that were he hypothetically to reach out to Tim Cruz, who is the local DA, he says, you know, they're both Republicans, and I don't know, maybe that will be something that Tim would listen to and consider, Kevin Reddington said. He says, I think that any type of help that we can get would be helpful. So I don't see, you know, Donald Trump was very critical. I don't have the quote in front of me, but Donald Trump was actually very critical of Lindsey Clancy and the whole thing. So I don't necessarily see Donald Trump going out of her way to try to reach out to Tim Cruz, the local DA, and help her. But you never know these days. Anything's possible. But there's so many aspects of this story that are horrifying. And I know that I have only scratched the surface of this story. We'll have to see ultimately if there is another trial. But the jurors, again, now speaking out and throwing that lone juror that stood up to the 11 other jurors right under the bus. And I know that this story is not going to go away anytime soon. The phone number, 615, the text line, 615-737-9986. The phone line is 866-90-RED-EYE, 866-907-3339. Got a lot more straight ahead on Red Eye Radio.
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0: 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Always appreciate the opportunity to fill in here on Red Eye Radio. So I do have my text line open up from my morning show here in Nashville. You can call in. You can text in 615-737-9986. A lot of people texting in on that opening monologue. 1303 says here in the state of Tennessee, if President Trump knows what is politically good for him, he will stay a million miles away from inserting the administration into that case of Lindsey Clancy. I agree. And I don't see President Trump actually inserting himself into this, certainly not to try to, you know, give her some sort of a pardon or help her in any way. A lot of people texting in and saying this was clearly a case where the where it was premeditated murder. See, that's where I'm at. That is where I'm at. I think that this was a case where there was a lot of people that fell down on this case, if you will. I mean, obviously, I think that Lindsey Clancy, she deserves to spend the rest of her life in prison. But the other question I would have is, okay, so I think there's a fair conversation to have regarding the husband. Because if you know that your wife is having such challenges, and you know that she's got all of these medications, all of these drugs in the house, and she's, you know, she's having all of these, you know, these voices in her head and all of this other thing. She's talking about, you know, worried about harming the children. Well, why wouldn't the husband, and I'm not blaming the husband, but why wouldn't you take your precious kids and flee the home? Or send your wife away to go live with her mother? Because she had called the mother apparently a couple of times, but just separate her from the children. If she was having such a hardcore episode of depression, then allow her the space and have her go to her mother's and bring in, you know, somebody help you with the kids. So, yeah, I do believe that there is a fair conversation to have with this husband who I don't know how easy it would have been. I'm not going to say very easily, but he could have stepped in. I mean, I'm here to tell you, and I know that a lot of men are listening to me right now on radio stations across the country. If your wife was making these kinds of statements about how she was worried about harming the children, she was unwell, she is so heavily medicated, I mean, wouldn't you separate the mother, your wife, and the kids for the kids' own protection? I think so.
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4: ABC News, I'm Dave Packer. Growing fallout from failed trade talks with Canada. Prime Minister Mark Carney has now imposed tariffs on about $20 billion of American goods impacting 700 products. Everything from steel to aluminum to cheese after President Trump initially put in steep tariffs on Canadian goods. ABC's Elizabeth Schulze.
5: We have seen multiple Canadian provinces ban the import of American liquor, of spirits. And this was really a way for Canadian provinces to say, we just don't agree with what President Trump is doing.
4: And in response to this, the White House now says the U.S. will be banning dairy products, most alcoholic beverages, and motorcycles from Canada. CENTCOM confirms the U.S. attacked 5 Iranian tankers in response to attempted missile attacks on a U.S. Navy warship. ABC News projects U.S. Senator John Sununu, one-time senator. He wins the New Hampshire Republican primary for U.S. Senate, wants a seat back, and will face Democratic Congressman Chris Pappas in November. This is ABC News.
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12: From the WPB at 25 Weather Center, I'm First Warning Meteorologist Glenn Glazer. It is a very warm and humid day here in South Florida. High temperatures, upper 80s, low 90s. The heat index near 100 degrees. Clouds will increase as the chance for scattered showers and thunderstorms increases this afternoon. Slow-moving showers and storms will create the potential for localized flooding, and a few storms could be strong.
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1: 866-90-RED-EYE is the phone number, 866-907-3339. 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And listening out of Chicago and WLS, this is William. William, thanks for calling Red Eye Radio. How are you?
2: Good morning, Mr. Mandis. I think I'm fine. I'm just not real happy about this decision by the jury. That girl is guilty as a hen and a fox in the hen house. Mm-hmm. And, you know, maybe she is nuts, okay? But the point is, she timed it and planned it. That's the bottom line.
1: Yeah, no, and I would agree, William, and I do appreciate the call. You know, somebody texted in on that text line and said, it was funny when I heard that it was basically 11 to 1. The guy said, I thought that it was 11 to 1, and the 11 jurors thought that Lindsey Clancy was, guilty. And there was one juror that was holding out and saying that she was, you know, not guilty. And I will admit, I thought that was the same thing. I thought it was the same thing. There's no way that an entire jury of, 12 people would say, oh, no, she was not guilty by reason of insanity. And only one person would be saying, nope, can't say that. So, you know, this is a story. And certainly it has polarized America. But there are people out there that will swear up and down, not only that she is not guilty, but they also swear that the husband actually did the crime. Now, what's crazy about that, and this is where the conspiracy theories come in and all of that, but, you know, what's crazy about that is if that was the case, well, then why wouldn't Lindsey Clancy's attorneys and Lindsey Clancy herself come out and say, oh, yeah, no, actually, the husband did it, instead of blaming the drugs. So there is a certain irrational nature that is happening with the folks that are supporting Lindsey Clancy. And so, you know, and I did say this last night, and I don't want to be overdramatic, but I fear that if she gets away with this, then we are going to start seeing more of these types of cases. We already saw one in Williams, the town of, I don't know if it was Chicago. I know that it was Illinois, where a woman who was very active in the Lindsey Clancy chat rooms and all of that, where she actually, unfortunately and horrifically, killed her baby. And as I mentioned last night, there was a story back in June in the state of New York, where four kids were killed by a mother and her mother, teaming up to do that horrific crime. And so I'm worried. And as I said last night, I worry that if this woman, you know, ultimately does not spend the rest of her life in prison, then we're going to see more of these kinds of episodes. And that is what worries me, especially when you start looking at how bizarre social media has become. And again, I appreciate the call. The phone number again is 866-90-RED-EYE. Robert is in Connecticut. Hey, Robert, thanks for calling in. Go ahead.
3: Yes, thank you. Talking about that last caller, they say it shouldn't be talking about the word guilty. They should be talking about the word guillotine. But then here's another, this was the reason why I called, but then if you're like a 5-year-old kid, boy or girl, and your mother, or say 8-year-old kid, and they see, hey, Bob's, you know, this thinks this is okay. That's going to make the little kid feel uncomfortable.
1: Yeah. Yeah, actually, you know what? You bring up a good point. If you hear mom and dad talking about this, and mom is, saying, oh, she's, she's innocent, or she shouldn't go to prison, or whatever it is. And the kids hear that. I mean, yeah, I would be a little worried if I was a child and that was my mom's take. Although, you know, I think that any reasonable parent tries to shield their kids from this kind of a story until they're old enough to process the whole thing. But yeah, you do bring up a great point, and I do appreciate the call. It's Red Eye Radio, 615-737-9986. My text line is absolutely blowing up on this story. I do want to move on and talk about, but if you want to talk about Lindsey Clancy, go ahead and call up if you'd like to. But I do want to move on to this other story, Mamdani and the 9/11 ceremony that is going to be happening later on this week. There is a controversy, I know that you know about it, where Zohran Mamdani, New York mayor, of course, everybody knows old Zohran, and he now has decided every year, you folks know, that there is a reading of the names of those lost on 9/11 at Ground Zero. The families and the friends, political dignitaries, everybody shows up to this event on 9/11 down there at Ground Zero. In the past, mayors have shown up, and which is all fine, well, and good. Well, this year, it is Mayor Zohran Mamdani. Now, the families have been saying they don't want Zohran to come to this ceremony for a number of different reasons. Many people, including yours truly, say that he is sympathetic to terrorists. And I can get into that, and I certainly will. But the families have now over 100,000 have signed this petition saying, yeah, we don't want you to come to this ceremony or this event because, number one, you'll be a distraction. And number two, clearly, you are not on our side. So a couple of things. There is a video that just exploded on social media, and it's really bizarre. You can find it on my socials at Dan Mandis Show. But there is a video of Mamdani, and he is signing the 9/11 remembrance order. And it's something that a mayor does. And so when he does the signing, he holds up the proclamation just like you've seen Donald Trump do 1,000 times. But then what does he do? He hands the pen over to his chief counsel. Well, people are losing their minds because of who his chief counsel is. The guy's name is Ramzi Kassim. I'm going to bullet point this. I may have mentioned this last night. I'm not sure. But just very quickly, let me bullet point who Ramzi Kassim is. He represented an Al-Qaeda member detained at Gitmo. His brother-in-law also helped hijack the plane that hit the Pentagon. He later represented other Gitmo prisoners, including the would-be 20th hijacker who got turned away at the airport. And now, magically, this guy who has been on the side of terrorists is the lead counsel for the mayor of New York. And so as Mamdani is signing the proclamation, he hands the pen to a guy who has represented Al-Qaeda members. Now, why would he do that? Why would he hand that pen over to the guy who has represented Al-Qaeda members? I mean, inquiring minds want to know. I certainly want to know. And so earlier today, there was this big event at City Hall.

0: besides your chief counselor right here in this building, Rasim Kasim, who was handed a sacred pen yesterday, very cryptic, through our police commissioner so that it could go into his hands. That was a message to each and every one of us. Yep. Cryptic as it is, but read through the lines. What's going on here in City Hall and what we got representing us here in City Hall, they do not belong on sacred ground. I can go through a list of people that he associates himself with and continues to associate himself with. We, the people, do not care for Zohreh Mamdani. 101,000 names is not a drop in the bucket. Do not, Zohreh Mamdani, take us New Yorkers for granted. We were there that day. The sky looked very similar to this. Stay put. Stay in City Hall and promote your propaganda.
1: You know what? I went. That was a long audio. That was a minute 30, but oh, it was so worth it. And by the way, and that was, again, Vicky Palladino, New York City councilwoman, and she was talking about the company that Mamdani keeps. I mean, I know that you've heard of Hassan Piker. Hassan Piker said that America basically deserved the 9/11, that we brought it on ourselves. And he and Mamdani, good friends. And New Yorkers elected this guy as mayor. It's crazy. This is the Catholic League President Bill Donahue saying basically the same thing.
2: He should not be here. I wrote him a letter on August the 3rd. It's up on our website explaining why he's such a divisive figure. He said that something happened on 9/11. I'll tell you what happened. Radical Muslims came in here to bomb the United States of America. I don't say Muslims, because that's wrong. I'm talking about radical Muslims. He can't bring himself to say that. He is more concerned about Islamophobia than he is the death of 3,000 people, innocent people, on that day. This man is a disgrace to veterans. And believe me, as a Catholic, we contacted the NYPD, the FDNY, and Port Authority a year later. 85 to 90% of the first responders who were murdered, they were Catholic. So we have a special interest in that, too. And we stand with our Jewish brothers and sisters against the likes of Hassan Piker, who says nothing but good things about the Houthis, Hezbollah, and Hamas. It's a disgrace. Mamdani, do us all a favor and just stay home.
1: I mean, one after the other. And here's the thing, is that Mamdani, he clearly does not care that people don't want him there. I mean, clearly he just does not care. Coming up, I'm going to play you audio. His response to the controversy is incredibly tone deaf. And I think part of what this is basically for him as a Muslim, he believes that it is important for him to be there, even though more than 100,000 people do not want him there. He is going to force himself into this situation. And it's going to be interesting to see how this whole thing plays out. But I'm going to play you a couple of things coming up. I'm going to play you audio from a woman by the name of Nicole Parker. She is a former FBI agent, also somebody who is a contributor to Fox News. And also, I will play you Mamdani's comment on the controversy. That is all straight ahead right here on Red Eye Radio.
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0: Red Eye Radio, the phone number is 866-90-RED-EYE. I'm going to play that audio that I was talking about in the beginning of the next hour. I do, though, want to get to Mary quickly in Springfield, Illinois, listening on WLS. Mary, thanks for calling in quickly. Go ahead.
1: Hi, Dan. I'm actually in Champaign, Illinois.
0: Oh, very good.
1: And I listened to you talking about Lindsey Clancy, and you had a couple male callers, and you're a male.
0: Yes.
1: And I wanted to tell you that I went through 4 postpartum depressions. And while I never thought about killing my children, I thought about killing myself. Very seriously, my husband did not get it. He did not understand me at all. Much as I loved him, he just was not there for me when I was going through these 4 postpartum depressions. And I really think Lindsey Clancy should be let off on a guilty or not guilty by reason of insanity.
0: And what do you base that on? Is it just based on, yes or no? Do you base that on your own personal experience with postpartum depression?
1: Yes.
0: Okay. All right. Well, Mary, thank you very much for the call. Glad you are still with us. Glad you didn't do anything irrational, and appreciate your perspective. Got a lot more straight ahead. Red Eye Radio.
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11: From ABC News, I'm Dave Packer. As the war with Iran escalates, the Dow plunging more than 600 points Tuesday. Concerns over the rising price of oil getting the blame, and those oil prices not likely to come down far as long as the tankers are military targets in the Gulf. ABC's Rachel Scott.
12: The U.S. ramping up attacks on Iranian oil tankers, hitting five ships after firing on three tankers over the weekend. The U.S. calls the strikes a response to Iran shooting missiles at American warships. With the war now in its seventh month, President Trump saying this.
13: They've been punished greatly. As you know, we've really taken it to them.
12: But Iran giving no sign of surrender.
11: Federal investigators say they plan to interview the two surviving crew members from Sunday's deadly cargo plane crash in Miami that killed five people on the ground Wednesday. They may face some tough questions. NTSB investigator Chi Hoon Shin Tuesday night.
14: With the cockpit voice recorder, while we have that data, crew accounts and crew interviews will help fill in some of the blanks for us that the crew remembers in terms of actions that they might have done but not verbalized.
11: The Smithsonian says Secretary Lonnie Bunch is stepping down from his position. The Institute, after 7 years of leading the world's largest museum, education, and research complex, after the Smithsonian has faced repeated attacks from the Trump administration over displays and context. Bunch saying, quote, I have fought for as long as I can. Hurricane Lowell weakening, moving away from Hawaii, but high surf advisories remain in place in parts of the islands. ABC's Kayla Whitworth is there.
15: Damage assessments and massive cleanup underway in Hawaii. After Hurricane Lowell slammed the islands with 100-plus mile-an-hour winds, 30-foot waves, and nearly a foot and a half of rain.
11: Republicans will hold their first midterm convention in Dallas starting Wednesday. 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
11: Tens of thousands of Jeeps are being recalled.
18: Chrysler is recalling up to over 328,000 of various versions of its Jeep Grand Cherokees because the rear coil springs could detach from the vehicles while driving, which increases the risk of a crash, says the National Highway Traffic Safety Administration. The recall covers 2021 to 23 models. Stellantis, Chrysler's parent company, says it's not aware of any accidents. Owners will get notified and repairs will be free.
11: ABC's Chuck Sievertson. Education Secretary Linda McMahon says the American education system is failing its students. That's a reaction to Tuesday's test results showing American teens are falling behind the rest of the world in reading skills.
19: We spend more money on education than almost any nation on earth, yet these results unequivocally expose that we are not translating that investment into the results that we need for students.
11: McMahon says the nation needs a hard reset. With the help of a drone and a good Samaritan, St. Paul police say an officer rescued a child with autism who wandered away from home and was struggling to get out of a pond. Stevie Wonder is hitting the road. Embarking on a Songs in the Key of Life performance 50th anniversary tour. The 25-time Grammy Award winner will perform the 1976 album in its entirety. Stops will include New York, Chicago, D.C., and Detroit. Tickets go on sale this week. Dave Packer, ABC News.
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22: From the WPBF 25 Weather Center, I'm First Warning Meteorologist Glenn Glazer. It is a very warm and humid day here in South Florida. High temperatures, upper 80s, low 90s, the heat index near 100 degrees. Clouds will increase as the chance for scattered showers and thunderstorms increases this afternoon. Slow-moving showers and storms will create the potential for localized flooding, and a few storms could be strong.
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0: 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You can find more information on me at Dan Mandis Show. So there's this big controversy going on in New York, and we've been talking about it here on Red Eye Radio. And by the way, I'm in all week, so Gary and Eric, they return next Sunday night, Monday morning. So big controversy, of course, if you are just joining us, is there is thousands of people in New York that do not want Zoran Mamdani to go to the 9/11 ceremony. They do it every single year at Ground Zero. They read the names and they just remember that horrifying day. And it's meant to be very unifying. Well, Mamdani has decided that he is going to force himself into the event, even though over 100,000 people have said, no, Mayor Mamdani, we don't want you to go. And the reason why they don't want him to go is because basically he has said things that many find abhorrent. He takes company with the likes of Hassan Piker. His lead counsel for the mayor of New York is, as I was explaining in the previous hour, Ramzi Kassim, who represented an al-Qaeda member detained at Gitmo. His brother-in-law helped hijack the plane that hit the Pentagon. I mean, just all these things. And so if I had a family member who was killed on 9/11 and we got a guy who, you know, is basically intimated or has friends who have said that America deserved the 9/11, I wouldn't want that guy to be at the ceremony either. And so on yesterday, we had a bunch of folks show up in New York City, at City Hall, steps of City Hall, demanding that Mamdani not show up. And this is an audio from former FBI agent Nicole Parker. Now, she was on Fox News, and she says, yeah, Mamdani, please stay home.
24: I am disgusted. I watched those towers. I watched the South Tower get hit by an airplane. I did not see the first tower because I was still at my desk, but I saw what happened. I saw the people jumping. They had no better option than to jump. And for Mayor Mamdani to say that the focus is on the families and on the responders and the loved ones of those that were killed, you're right. I agree with him on that. That should be the focus. And guess what? Many of them, over 101,000, have said they do not want you there.
0: Yet he's going to show up. And I think that it takes a bit of, oh, I don't know what the right word is. I don't want to say what I want to say, but it takes a lot of it's overnight radio. It takes a lot of testicular fortitude on his part to just show up where clearly he is not wanted, and for good reason. As I was mentioning before, He's good friends with this Hassan Piker, who said that America deserved 9/11. Hey, do you know that Hassan Piker, and I'm not going to go on and on about this guy, but do you know that this guy who the Democrats have, I mean, Elizabeth Warren, Bernie Sanders, others have campaigned with Piker. If you don't know who he is, I don't know if Gary and Eric talk about him much, but he is a guy who has they call it a Twitch stream. Basically, he's somebody who does shows on the internet. And he's got a framed picture of the headline after 9/11. Right there in the background of his Twitch stream. He's got it framed all very nicely about how on 9/11, New York was attacked. So that tells you all you need to know about the company that Mayor Mamdani keeps. And you heard Nicole Parker, she also said, you know, she's talking about 9/11, and then she talked about 9/12. And how amazing September 12th was, about how unified everyone was. Everybody remembers the 9/12 project with Glenn Beck. I mean, I've said this many times, so I'm not going to dwell on it. I was in New York on 9/11. I used to work in New York around 2000, 2001. I saw the second plane go in. I mean, I was there for all of it. I remember all of the pictures that were posted all around New York. Have you seen this person? Have you seen that person? Heartbreaking. I remember at my train station in Connecticut, where you knew the people from that area who took the train in early because their cars were there at the train station for days on end. Because they went into the city, but they never made it back home. And their cars were still at the train station, the commuter rail, Metro North. And so I know firsthand how united everyone was. And that's the feeling that these families are trying to connect with for this ceremony. And as Nicole Parker is saying, you know what? We're not going to be able to find that unity that we're looking for and that we get every single year if you, Mamdani, decide to show up.
24: If you are within the sound of my voice, Mayor Mamdani, they have said they do not want you there. They do not want your support. Please do not attend. This is not about you. It's not about your ego. It's not about trying to do the right thing. At the end of the day, what the families want is what should go. And if they do not want you present, you should not be there.
0: I mean, she's right. I mean, there's nothing else I can say about this other than she is right. But Mamdani doesn't care. I believe that Mamdani, number one, I think there's some cult of personality going on here in New York. I think Mamdani likes to be Mamdani. And I think that the people that love Mamdani, and the people that hate Mamdani, hate Mamdani. But the people that love him are the ones that went out and voted in New York. So he's been hit with all of this controversy, and clearly he seems dumbfounded why people would have an issue with him going to this event on 9/11 at Ground Zero, 25 years after the planes hit the World Trade Center.
1: Mayor, I'm sure by now you're familiar with what former Mayor Giuliani said yesterday, that not only should you not attend on Friday, but he said that whereas the hijackers were open about their disregard for America, you're trying to hide yours. What is your response to that?
2: I'm proud to be the mayor of this city. I love this city. I love this country. And what I want this week to be a focus on is on the families whose loved ones were stolen from them 25 years ago in the horrific act of terror of September 11th, and a focus also on the first responders who gave everything they could to this city and to the people who came together to try and help their fellow New Yorkers. And so in the days to come, my focus will be on attending events that memorializes that incredible courage, and I will be there on Friday at the memorial just as I was last year.
0: So he is, well, last year you weren't the mayor, and I think very few people knew who you were last year. Perhaps, I don't know, I'm not a New Yorker anymore. But I got to tell you, it is incredibly sad that he has decided that he is going to do this. By the way, a few people actually texted in, if you can call in, text in, 615-737-9986. One person says out of Florida, has Mamdani considered the possibility that he could become a target? Now, I hope not. Absolutely, I would hope not. And clearly, I'm not advocating for that. And I would never advocate for that. And I hope that that doesn't happen. But I know that there is a lot of emotion wrapped around this 25 years since 9/11. And this is something that New Yorkers are going to have to deal with one way or another, because he has decided that he is indeed going to show up. The phone number, 866-90-RED-EYE, 866-907-3339. Got some callers stacking up. This is Reggie calling from our great affiliate, KVI, in Seattle. Reggie, thanks for calling Red Eye Radio.
4: Hi, I was calling in about the Clancy case, but I just want to throw in very quickly that people can sign online at change.org. And last time I looked, trying to get Mondami to not go, it was already at 159,000, and they're aiming for 200,000.
0: Nice. So, thank you for that. Appreciate the update.
4: So regarding the Clancy case, as a woman, I just wanted to say that I just think she was so calculating and evil. If she'd wanted to kill herself as a nurse, she wouldn't have given such superficial wounds on her arms and neck that it wasn't even bleeding by the time the first responders got there. And she had help at home. Her husband worked at home. They had a nanny. And in addition to that, the two older kids were often at daycare. And as for her prescriptions, they counted the pills out in the court case. And a lot of them, she never took any, or she took a few. I mean, I think this woman is pure evil, and, you know, she was hiding it. At least Mondami's not hiding his evil. So
0: that's
4: a great job.
0: Well, thank you. I very much appreciate it, Reggie, and you have a good night. Yeah. Hey, Reggie, are you still there? Is she still there? Did we hang up on Reggie?
4: I'm still here.
0: Oh, hey, Reggie, real quick. So one of the previous callers, I think her name was Mary, but, you know, basically, and I've heard this from a number of people as I talk about this whole thing. I've heard from a number of women who basically want me to shut up and stop talking about this because I'm a man, and I couldn't possibly know what it means to be, you know, a woman going through, you know, this kind of a postpartum depression. Do you think men have no right to talk about this?
4: Oh, goodness sakes, no. Women wouldn't be pregnant without without men. And, you know, I mean, men are the... Can you just imagine the pain that that father of those children is feeling? I just can't even imagine. So, of course, men have a right to talk about it, and they should be supportive of their wives. And I think even you gave the impression that maybe he wasn't as supportive as he could be. And I watched, you know, not all, but some of the important parts and important testimonies during the case. After I couldn't stop hearing about it on the news, I thought, well, I want to hear things from the horse's mouths in the testimony, not from talking heads about it. And I just think it was a clear-cut case of, you know, she knew what she was doing and she went ahead, and she had the chance right when he was out of the house, when he called her to say, honey, I'm having, you know, hearing a voice in my head to kill the kids. Come home now. She didn't. Yeah. I think she planned this for a long time, and I wouldn't be surprised if it came out later she was having an affair or something. I mean, there's just, or she's an awful, awful person, and men have every right to talk about it.
0: What do you make of all of these women online that are so supportive of her? And some women are, you know, out there. I played the audio last night, but, you know, women are like, don't have babies. And, you know, some women are holding their babies in sort of almost threatening kind of positions on these videos. I mean, are you blown away by some of the support that she is getting?
4: I think it's horrifying. And I think it's just, you know, we don't value life. They don't value life of other people in so many ways in this country now, from Charlie Kirk to abortion. And I think this is just the next phase of the abortion mentality, that it went from, you know, rare in the Clinton era. I can't remember what the expression was, is rare and unusual. And, you know, or the life of the mother and that sort of thing. And now it's like many states up to the moment of birth. And people used to say, oh, next it'll be infanticide. Yeah, it's infanticide, and it's here.
0: Here we are. All right, Reggie, thanks very much for the call. Appreciate it. 866-90-RED-EYE is a phone number, 866-907-3339. If you can't call in, text in 615-737-9986. Got a lot more straight ahead.
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6: Executive orders from President Donald Trump to support the nation's beef industry. Among those...
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6: In addition, USDA announced four additional actions following up on previous efforts to strengthen the beef industry, such as establishing a one-stop shop and technical assistance program for small and mid-sized meat processors and expanding specific food safety and inspection service programs to increase shipping of state-inspected meat across state lines. USDA also released a new website with information on both current and proposed efforts in beef industry support. www.usda.gov/ranchers-first. I'm Rod Bain reporting for the U.S. Department of Agriculture in Washington, D.C.
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0: 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Dan Mandis in for Gary and Eric. They do return next Sunday night, Monday morning. If you can't text in, if you can't call in, text in, 615-737-9986. John is calling from San Diego. John, thanks for calling in. Go ahead.
1: Hi. Yesterday you were talking about these $9,000 payments to people's children. All that's going to do is cause an unbelievable amount of inflation. It doesn't help with affordability, which is apparently the reason for it. Affordability has nothing to do with anyone's wages anymore. It's all about government regulation. And I'll listen to these numbers. We have a $31 trillion economy. Out of that, there are $5 trillion a year in state and federal regulations. And that doesn't mean it costs $5 trillion. It costs $10 trillion. Because all of those regulations are imposed on businesses, so they have to pay it up front, and then they have to raise their prices and have the customers pay it again. Then you got $2 trillion in welfare and another $2 trillion in fraud. That's $14 trillion out of our $31 trillion economy going to people who do absolutely nothing economically valuable for their money. That's why you can't afford anything. Because you've got people getting paid to do nothing. You get rid of these regulations, you get rid of the fraud, right, and prices come down. And it's got seriously, you think these people think, oh, if we raise everybody's wages, that's going to, it won't fix anything. It's just like, remember Star Trek and the Tribbles?
0: No, I was a Star Wars guy, sorry.
1: Well, the Tribbles, there was this episode where these Tribbles, Ben, for their food was poisoned, and they ate themselves to starvation because no matter how much they ate, they got nothing out of it because the parasite took it all. We've got the parasite of regulations taking all the value from the money that we earn. That's how you get rid of it. Because remember, last November, I'm sure you remember when Trump eliminated the CAFE standard of 50 miles per gallon, and that half-witted mannequin from Ford immediately said, oh, well, gee, this is going to save us $1,500 a car. No kidding. That's what happens when you get rid of regulations. Prices come down, and it doesn't affect wages. It doesn't affect profit margin.
0: Right. Well, here's what I'll say is you're absolutely right about regulations. One of the things that the president has talked about is trying to cut down, and he's actually been very successful. I haven't seen the latest list. I'll see if I can look it up during the upcoming break. But the president has made it his mark, not only in the first administration, but in the second administration as well, to do everything that he can to cut regulations. You are absolutely right. That's one of the big problems with the housing issues, where you've got regulations that are really strangling the housing industry. And that is the same in a lot of these various industries. I don't believe, though, that the $9,000 for one kid, or you know, $18,000 for two kids, for families with stay-at-home parents, married couples with stay-at-home parents, I don't believe that in and of itself will be an inflationary factor. I don't, because I don't think it's, I don't think that that is a large enough number. Now, if it ends up causing a lot of people to leave the labor force, then that could have an impact. But I don't think that $9,000 for one, or $18,000 for two, I don't think that is enough money for a working parent to leave the workforce, because I don't think that it's enough to make up for that full-time salary. I just don't. Also, remember, this is just not to re-examine everything we talked about last night, but also remember, this isn't new spending. This is money that was already allocated to other couples who also have.
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6: ABC News, I'm Dave Packer. As the war in Iran escalates, the Dow plunging more than 600 points Tuesday. Concerns over the rising price of oil getting the blame.
7: Oil prices now at a six-week high after the U.S. attacked multiple Iranian tankers over the weekend. Iran responded, threatening to impose new restrictions on ships outside the Strait of Hormuz. Americans paying the price at the pump.
6: ABC's Karen Hua. Federal investigators say they plan to interview the two surviving crew members from Sunday's deadly cargo plane crash in Miami that killed five people on the ground Wednesday. The Smithsonian says that Secretary Lonnie Bunch is stepping down from his position. The institution, after 7 years of leading the world's largest museum, education, and research complex, after the Smithsonian has faced repeated attacks from the Trump administration over displays and contexts, Bunch saying, quote, I have fought for as long as I can. This is ABC News.
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10: From the WPB at 25 Weather Center, I'm First Warning Meteorologist Glenn Glazer. It is a very warm and humid day here in South Florida. High temperatures, upper 80s, low 90s. The heat index near 100 degrees. Clouds will increase as the chance for scattered showers and thunderstorms increases this afternoon. Slow-moving showers and storms will create the potential for localized flooding, and a few storms could be strong.
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1: 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There is a lot of news coming out regarding the war in Iran, so that's where I want to go right now. Bombs are flying tonight. We had apparently 5 Iranian tankers sinking one. Apparently, they made the mistake, the very big mistake of firing at our warships. So we sunk one of theirs. The others apparently are badly damaged as well.
2: The U.S. military, U.S. Central Command, is in fact carrying out airstrikes right now against targets near Karg Island, as you mentioned, as well as Jask. That's an area in the southern part of Iran near the Strait of Hormuz. The targets, I'm told, are oil tankers, Iranian oil tankers, and this is part of an ongoing effort to squeeze Iran economically. These are economic targets. This is not a beginning, I'm told, of a new phase that would involve ground troops or anything like that.
1: Yeah, that is Fox News, and the attacks prompted a significant retaliation from Iran, of course, which launched a missile barrage towards regional U.S. ally Jordan, saying that it had targeted U.S. military assets. And according to Fox News, the Jordanian army said that its air defenses intercepted 18 of the 20 ballistic missiles, while the other two fell in unpopulated areas. No casualties were reported. So there are bombs flying back and forth. We've got drone warfare going on as well. So there is a lot of back and forth going on. Marco Rubio, Secretary of State, he sounds like he doesn't see an ending anytime soon. This is part of what he said yesterday afternoon.
3: Yeah, the back and forth is pretty straightforward, and that is that Iran continues to try to hit U.S. naval ships. And for every time they do that or try to do that, they're going to lose tankers. And I think you'll see that again today.
1: I mean, we literally sunk one of their tankers. There's a video online, and it's in four squares. And it is all of these Iranian tankers getting blown to smithereens. I mean, I personally love it. I mean, I will tell you that, you know, I was one of those people that was like, okay, so what we need to do is, because I do believe this, we need to just rip the Band-Aid off and bomb the living crap out of them, or, you know, hit them obviously incredibly hard from a financial standpoint, which is what we are doing. But we need to just end this. And the tougher we go in, the quicker this is going to come to an end. So as far as I'm concerned, yeah, you know what? Sink every damn one of them. But I will also say, well, wait a minute. So if Iran had tankers on the Strait of Hormuz, well, I thought their entire navy and I thought that their entire oil infrastructure, including their boats, were already at the bottom of the sea. So I don't really understand. And listen, I look at this situation with Iran, and it's frustrating as all get out. I've talked about this ad nauseum. But I think that the frustrating part of all of this is that we don't seem to be hitting them as hard as we could. We keep saying, we're going to hit them hard. We're going to hit them harder. We're going to hit them, you know, even harder. It's like, no, you hit them the hardest now to get this whole thing over with. So part of what's going on now is that Iran continues to attack our partners in the region. Remember last night they attacked Saudi Arabia. We covered that extensively. Now they attacked Jordan. They have said that they are going to widen this escalation zone. They're going to do everything that they possibly can to make it harder to get through the Strait of Hormuz. So they are continuing to talk about how they're going to escalate this into a wider conflict. The Iranians are, as I said, they're going after Jordan. They're going after Saudi Arabia as well, which is exactly what we thought would happen. Look, Iran sees these nations, whether we're talking about Jordan, whether we're talking about Saudi Arabia, But they do see these nations as allies of the U.S., which is why they go after them. Saudi Arabia, we have air defense bases there. We have logistics in Saudi Arabia there as well, and military infrastructure. Same with Jordan. And so Iran is going to do what they're going to do, which is why we need to stop them. We need to keep doing what we're doing, and what we're going to keep doing is attacking their finances, attacking their economy. And that is part of what we did today. We targeted, I don't know if you heard about this, but we targeted their airlines or their civilian aviation sector earlier today. That's great news. That's going to cost them millions of dollars. Basically, this means that what we're doing is we're placing aggressive sanctions on their airplanes and the nations that fly into and out of Iran. And so what we're doing is we are isolating Iran, which is exactly what Scott Bessent has been saying we needed to start doing all along.
4: President Trump has said for the past few weeks, the reason the MOU failed was they were not ready for a deal. So we will see when they are ready for a deal. But you know, as their bank account, their personal bank accounts disappear around the world, as we squeeze this regime, as their soldiers look at them when they're not getting paid, we have seen the president of Iran, the speaker of the parliament of Iran, and the central bank governor both said last weekend, we didn't see it reported anywhere, that there are problems in the economy and everybody should be ready for it. The supreme leader prepared everyone for that.
1: So, but how long is this going to take? See, that's the question. How long is this going to take? I mean, obviously, none of us are happy with the higher gas prices. We all know that. Oil is upwards of $100 a barrel now. The more we go after their economy, the worse they are. But the closer we are to ending this war, that's all very good. But the more we go after their economy, the longer this continues to go on, and the worse it is for our economy, my economy and your economy. One Treasury official said, because of the higher gas prices, one Treasury official said that what we're doing is taking out their entire aviation sector. Not with bombs, but by targeting their banking, by targeting their fuel suppliers. They can't get their parts. They're not going to be able to work with or partner with foreign airports. I mean, it goes on and on. But here's my question. Why didn't we do this last month? I mean, I don't think that I'm being unreasonable when I say that. It's like every day when we find out, yeah, we're going to do this, we're going to do that, we're going to do that. Well, we should have done that a long time ago, man. Come on, let's go. Let's wrap this up. Destroy their economy. I want to see all of those sanctions in place in a week. Because remember, it was a few weeks ago that we started this war on Iran's economy. So let's all just get going on this and get all the sanctions in place and watch their economy continue to melt. So now the Islamic Revolutionary Guard, you know, the folks in charge of the dirtbags in charge of Iran right now, they're threatening us with major attacks. We'll see. I'm watching, you know, all of the various X accounts to make sure that I'm on top of whatever attacks may come on the overnight. But Ted Cruz was in the hot seat with Caitlin Collins over at CNN. This was earlier tonight.
5: But as long as Iran can fire at commercial ships, is this war going to continue?
6: Well, look, as long as terrorists are capable of carrying out acts of terrorism, they may do so. The best way to stop that is to prevent them from being able to, or to take them out of power.
5: Do you think this war will be over by the midterm?

0: anniversary of 21 individual terrorists who, with box cutters, managed to kill nearly 3,000 people.
1: Got a point. Ted Cruz, Senator Ted Cruz, has a point. And by the way, I'm no fan, just so you know, I am no fan of Caitlin Collins. Trust me on that one. I'm no fan of CNN, but she's asking reasonable questions. And the questions that we all want to know. Ted Cruz, when do you believe the war will be over? And by the way, he's also right on the low-grade weapons aspect of that conversation. Remember, Iran has access to massive amounts of drones, courtesy of China and Russia, among others. Ted Cruz, by the way, also right about the speedboats. And, you know, this is why, you know, just to dovetail into another topic that we've talked about here on Red Eye Radio is the Venezuelan oil deal that we are engaged in. I'm not going to revisit that tonight. I talked about it extensively last night. But who are we trying to further neutralize by working with Venezuela on all that oil? China and Russia, two of the countries that are supplying Iran with drones and drone parts and components. So the geopolitical conversation regarding not only the war in Iran, but also the situation with us partnering with Venezuela to help them get that oil out of the ground, and then we get a good chunk of that oil, it's America first. China and Russia last. Cruz was also right about the speedboats. Let me get this audio bite in real quick.
2: But if they can do that, I mean, does that mean the war goes on as long as they can do that?
0: It's why I have said from the beginning the objective should be regime collapse, removing the Ayatollah from continuing to wage war against America. I don't think they want peace. And it's worth noting, look, the MOU that was negotiated, I think, was a mistake at the time, but it would have flowed $300 billion to Iran.
2: The MOU that the vice president negotiated.
0: And you know what? It turned out the Ayatollah and the mullahs are such whack jobs, they said no to $300 billion. They wanted to keep engaging in attacks, and I think that is, you know, to use the old Aesop's fable of the frog and the scorpion, that is their nature. That is who they are.
2: Do you think that was a tactical error by the Trump administration?
0: I said at the time that history has shown that giving billions of dollars to theocratic lunatics who want to murder us is a really bad idea. I don't believe in giving money to people who are trying to kill America.
1: Fact check true. Agree with Ted Cruz. And by the way, as far as the IRGC goes and where the senator said that they don't want a deal, they do not want a deal, according to Ted Cruz. I've been saying that for a long time. Donald Trump keeps saying they want to make a deal so badly, right? Donald Trump does that, and everybody does a bad Trump impersonation, by the way. That's mine. But the president keeps saying that Iran wants to make a deal so badly. I don't believe that they do. Because if they wanted a deal, they could come to the table and they could negotiate in good faith, which they are not doing and they refuse to do. They just don't. So the war in Iran is going to continue to go on and on and on. The phone number 866-90-RED-EYE, 866-907-3339.
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So I'm watching this video, and I'm trying to decide if I want to play the audio. Because it is so horrifying. It's a bunch of folks, you know, celebrating the Kirkiversary, you know, it's 1 year since the horrendous assassination, the murder of Charlie Kirk. And people on the left, they're celebrating and they're calling it a Kirkiversary. And I've seen some even saying, okay, so who are you going to take out on Kirkiversary? Meaning, okay, so let's target more conservatives on the Kirkiversary, right? So I'm debating as to whether or not I want to play this. On the one hand, it is horrifying, but on the other hand, I do feel like part of the job of a talk show host is to bring a spotlight to, if you're a conservative, what the other side is doing and what the other side is up to, because we need to know what's happening on the other side of the aisle.

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6: From ABC News, I'm Dave Packer. Growing fallout from failed trade talks with Canada. Prime Minister Mark Carney has now imposed tariffs on about $20 billion of American goods, impacting 700 products. Everything from steel to aluminum to cheese, after President Trump initially put steep tariffs on Canadian goods. ABC's Elizabeth Schulze.
7: We have seen multiple Canadian provinces ban the import of American liquor, of spirits. And this was really a way for Canadian provinces to say, we just don't agree with what President Trump is doing.
6: And in response to this, the White House now says the U.S. will be banning dairy products, most alcoholic beverages, and motorcycles from Canada. CENTCOM confirms the U.S. attacked 5 Iranian tankers in response to an attempted missile attack on a U.S. Navy warship. Secretary of State Marco Rubio during an unrelated trip to Colombia.
8: Yeah, the back and forth is pretty straightforward, and that is that Iran continues to try to hit U.S. naval ships. And for every time they do that or try to do that, they're going to lose tankers. And I think you'll see that again today.
6: A Florida family says that they had to rely on themselves to recover the bodies of 4 relatives killed at sea in a plane crash off the Bahamas early Monday.
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6: ABC's Gio Benitez. ABC News projects former U.S. Senator John Sununu wins the New Hampshire Republican primary for U.S. Senate and will face Democratic Congressman Chris Pappas in November. Supreme Court Justice Brett Kavanaugh handing Democrats a victory Tuesday, rebuffing an appeals from Missouri officials who wanted to use new congressional districts backed by President Trump in November. 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
6: The Port Authority of New York and New Jersey unveiled a new memorial honoring its employees killed on 9/11.
12: With the dedication of this memorial, our Port Authority colleagues, friends, and family members now have a special place in our home to come and remember those who are no longer with us.
6: 84 Port Authority employees died on September 11th, but Executive Director Catherine Garcia says in the 25 years since, they continue to lose colleagues. For decades now, travelers have been limited on the liquids they can bring past security, but that could be changing.
13: TSA is considering letting pre-check members take water bottles through security. Administrator David Cummins says this is due to the agency's 3D bag screening tech.
14: It does have the ability to detect whether that's water in the bottle or not. And so we are going to be considering how we might introduce the ability to keep your water bottles through a pre-check lane in the coming months.
13: Cummins reiterated,
14: it would just be for the vetted pre-check population, and it would be just water bottles.
13: Claire McMichael, ABC News.
6: The National Park Service says it expects to restore a water supply in the Grand Canyon in weeks, not months, as feared, saying deadly flash flooding did not damage most of a near-complete pipeline. The driveway of a Malibu mansion owned by Nicolas Cage collapsed on Tuesday, opening up a giant hole in front of the house. Dave Packer, ABC News.
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17: From the WPBF 25 Weather Center, I'm First Warning Meteorologist Glenn Glazer. It is a very warm and humid day here in South Florida. High temperatures, upper 80s, low 90s, the heat index near 100 degrees. Clouds will increase as the chance for scattered showers and thunderstorms increases this afternoon. Slow-moving showers and storms will create the potential for localized flooding, and a few storms could be strong.
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0: Now, it's Red Eye Radio, with talk about everything from politics to social issues and news of the day. 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
19: 866-90-RED-EYE is the phone number, 866-907-3339. The text line that I use for my morning show in Nashville, Tennessee, using that as well tonight and every night today. I'm lucky enough to fill in on Red Eye, 615-737-9986. They say that sunlight is the best disinfectant, and so I'm going to go ahead and play this audio as you got a bunch of people on the left. And they are talking about, with giddy excitement, the Kirkiversary.
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21: 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We doing like Bloody Marys or...
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23: Who's going to be throwing the Kirkiversary functions? Like, I'm trying to get lit, bro.
19: And then at the end of the video, there is also a woman who says that she is getting an abortion in honor of the Kirkiversary. Who the hell are these people? Do you know what I mean? Like, you ever just look at some of these people on social media and wonder what in the world goes through their minds, or how they are so incredibly driven by hate and vile? You know what I mean? It's like I spend a lot of time talking to people across the country, of course, locally here in Nashville as well, on my morning show. And I'm trying to think of what Democrat I hate the most. It might be Hassan Piker. It might be somebody like that, but I would never call for someone to be harmed. I would never celebrate the untimely death of someone. I just wouldn't. But you have folks on social media that are, as I said, they're celebrating the one-year murder of Charlie Kirk. They're calling it the Kirkiversary. And there is a woman who, and I thought it was interesting, there is a woman who really became emblematic of, and I, by the way, I reposted that video. If you want to follow me on X at Dan Mandis Show and see it for yourself. Part of this might be trolling. You know, these people are outstanding trollers. So maybe part of this is trolling. But, you know, there's a number of people, many people, that are celebrating the Kirkiversary. And so you watch this and you think, okay, so as I said at the beginning of the show, have people always been this vile and it just social media allows them to show the rest of the world? Or has social media contributed to the vile nature of our society? You know, this evening, we're talking about Zoran Mamdani and how he is going to force himself into the 9/11 ceremony at Ground Zero coming up on Friday. Nobody wants him there. But he is insisting that he's going to be there. So somebody said, you know, I wonder if Mamdani has considered the fact that he could be making himself a target. The first thing that I said, and this texter wasn't saying that, you know, he had hoped that Mamdani would, you know, be assassinated or whatever. He wasn't. But the first thing I said is, oh, I would never want that to happen. But look at these folks on the left. I mean, I don't mean to make this political, but I mean, it's clear that you've got a lot of people who celebrated the assassination of Brian Thompson, the healthcare executive, right? They celebrate the assassination of Charlie Kirk. They have gone online and they have lamented, complained about the fact that the assassination attempts on Donald Trump have not been successful. And it just leads you to think or to say, who are these people? And what is broken in your brain? And so there's, you know, people that have said to me on my morning show in Nashville and some folks have texted in tonight and they've said, you know, why do you play that? Well, I play that because we do have an election coming up. We do have a midterm election coming up. And I don't mean to politicize everything, but I politicize everything. I just do. I can't help myself. And so I think that it is incumbent upon me and others who are in my position that part of our job is obviously talking about politics and talking about the news of the day and where our society is. And there's a reasonably large segment of our society that falls on the left-hand side of the aisle who celebrate death. That's why oftentimes I've said that the Democrat Party, they are a death cult. That's why I am proudly conservative. I had a caller earlier tonight calling out of a KVI in Seattle. I think her name was Reggie, talking about how the Democrats, they've gone from, you know, abortion where, well, you know, it's something that unfortunately, this is back in like the 80s, you know, unfortunately, abortion is something that, you know, has to happen on occasion, you know, but it's not something that, you know, we want to happen often, but it just, you know, this is the what they used to say. It's something that happens on occasion. I mean, we've gone from that to, you know, early first trimester abortion to second trimester, now to third trimester to right before the baby's born. That is where the Democrat Party is these days, and that's why I see them as a death cult. Now we have all these people that are celebrating the assassination of Charlie Kirk. I'm not going to say, and some people did say when I did a bit of a conversation on this earlier, and one of the things that some people said is that the women supporting Lindsey Clancy are also part of that death cult because what they're ultimately doing is they are excusing the murder of three kids. I'm not going to say, and I guess maybe it's a valid question, perhaps, and maybe you can let me know on the text line 615-737-9986. But I don't think support for Lindsey Clancy is a left-right issue. I don't. I think that there's a lot of people who are conservatives or Republican or whatever you want to say who have suffered from postpartum depression and they support Lindsey Clancy or they understand Lindsey Clancy and they believe that she should, you know, ultimately go to some sort of a psychiatric hospital for many, many years. But she should not go to a federal prison. There are some people that I believe are conservative that do support Lindsey Clancy. So I'm not going to throw that case in with my whole, you know, the Democrats are a death cult monologue. I'm not going to. But, you know, when I see these kinds of things, other examples, just real quick, other examples, the Democrat Party is a death cult. I already talked about abortion. The other thing is when you talk about open borders and when you talk about how we've seen illegal aliens coming into our country and killing Americans, and you have so many Democrats who are siding with illegal aliens who ultimately through, you know, getting behind the wheel of a truck when they can't speak English and when they can't read road signs and they end up killing Americans. And where are they getting their CDLs? They're getting their CDLs in states that are run by Democrats. Democrats are a death cult. Illegal aliens coming into our country. It has been well documented that American citizens have ended up dead, murdered by illegal aliens. The list is long. And yet Democrats support open borders, specifically the DSA, the Democrat Socialists of America, that are taking over the Democrat Party. Democrat Party is a death cult. We can talk about soft on crime policies. I mean, I mention all the time, Memphis, Tennessee, Washington, D.C., you folks listening on WMAL, you know exactly what I'm talking about, where Donald Trump comes in and he wants to clean up Washington, D.C. He wants to clean up Memphis, Tennessee. Law enforcement surge in both of those cities. Ultimately, lives are saved. Because fewer murders are happening because of the law enforcement surge. But you have all of these Democrats in these cities that will say, oh, well, you know, Donald Trump shouldn't be allowed to do this. We want the law enforcement out. Take it a step further then. You want law enforcement out, well, then you know what's going to happen. The murders will start to rise again. They don't care. The only thing they care about is trying to somehow prove Donald Trump is wrong and conservatives are wrong. They don't care about the murders that will, of course, begin anew when the law enforcement surge is leaving the city of Memphis or leaves the city of Washington, D.C. They don't care about the lives lost. They just want to prove Donald Trump wrong because they favor soft on crime policies. Democrat Party is a death cult. I mean, I'm sorry if you are a Democrat and you are offended by this, prove me wrong. Prove me wrong. Because just off the top of my head, I've named four or five things. My case laying it out that the Democrat Party is a death cult. Is it unseemly to talk about? Do I enjoy talking about it? No. So my question would be, okay, so if you're a Democrat and your contention is that your party is not a death cult, then I would like to know if you disavow this whole thing about a Kirkiversary, where they're celebrating the one-year anniversary of the murder of Charlie Kirk. Do you disavow all of these people on social media that are saying, oh, well, it's unfortunate that the assassination attempts on Donald Trump have been unsuccessful? Will you disavow abortion right up until the moment of birth? Will you disavow the illegal aliens coming into our country and raping and murdering Americans? Will you disavow Democrat-run states that are giving commercial driver's licenses to illegal aliens who are unable to read or speak English and end up killing Americans behind the wheel of an 18-wheeler? You can sit here and you can say, you know, like Chuck Schumer and Hakeem Jeffries, you can sit here and you can say, oh, the Democrat Party, we're a big tent. Really? Okay, Democrats, all the things that I just mentioned that lead to the American people getting killed. Do you disavow these things? Will you disavow what's going on online with the Kirkiversary? That's my question to you. 866-90-RED-EYE. Got a lot more straight ahead.
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0: 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Red Eye is the phone number, 866-907-3339. All right, so I felt like I needed a bit of a pick-me-up. Because I will admit that that last monologue about the Democrats being a death cult, I will fully admit, okay, maybe that was a bit much. I mean, I feel that way, but whatever. So I like to go back and look at some of my favorite videos. There is a video, and I went ahead and reposted it to my social media, but there's a video, you know, in, I don't know where exactly this happened, but I think it was San Francisco, where you see one of these dirt bags just, you know, walking into a store and just dumping, you know, merchandise into a big old, you know, garbage can. He's going to steal it, right? Because nobody in these cities like San Francisco, they don't necessarily want to fight crime. And they just want to let these guys, you know, get away with it. So one of my favorite videos is where the store owner ends up getting this guy and beating the living crap out of him with a stick. And the guy ends up on the ground and he's like, no, stop, please. And the guy's like, no, I'm going to keep hitting you because you are trying to steal from my store. It is one of my favorite. There's a little bit of cursing, I think, in it. So I don't want to play it on the radio. But if you want to see, if you ever need a pick me up, go to follow me on the follow me on the socials at Dan Mandis Show. Follow me on X at Dan Mandis Show. And yeah, I just reposted it, and I love it. All right, let's go to the phones. This is Debbie calling from Tucson, Arizona. Hey, Debbie, thanks for calling in. Go ahead.
1: Hi, thank you. I just tuned in, and you were you were talking about the various things the things that were making you think that the Democratic Party is a death cult.
0: Yes.
1: And I was a Democrat for most of my life. And then I went independent right around the time of the Kavanaugh hearings. And just because I didn't, I was embarrassed by the way my party was acting. Mm-hmm. But I will admit that I voted mostly Democrat and afterwards. But I voted for Trump this last time, and it's the first time I've ever voted for a Republican. But I'm not happy. I'm not happy with his presidency. But all of the things that you were listing before you went off, you know, before the break, the thing about, you know, killing the head of United Healthcare and the Charlie Kirk thing and all that stuff, you were asking, you know, will you disavow that? And I absolutely will. And that's part of the reason why I left the Democratic Party.
0: Yeah.
1: But I can't call myself a Republican either. I guess I'm what I would call what you would call politically homeless, right?
0: No, you're not politically homeless, and I'm going to tell you why. Because your issues with Donald Trump, I'm assuming. You know what, Debbie? I'm running out of time. Can you hold on? I want to have a conversation with you because you're not politically homeless. I'm going to walk you through this. Okay, so can you hold on?
1: Okay. Yes.
0: All right, hold
1: can.
0: On. All right, got a lot more straight ahead, Red Eye Radio.
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5: ABC NBC News, I'm Dave Packer. Federal investigators say tomorrow they plan to interview the two crew members from Sunday's deadly cargo plane crash in Miami that killed five people on the ground. NTSB investigator Chi-Hoon Shin.
6: With the cockpit voice recorder, while we have that data, crew accounts and crew interviews will help fill in some of the blanks for us that the crew remembers in terms of actions that they might have done, but not verbalized.
5: As the trade war escalates, the U.S. to ban the import of some dairy products and motorcycles from Canada, along with most alcoholic beverages. This after new Canadian retaliatory tariffs on $20 billion in U.S. imports. CENTCOM confirms it attacked five Iranian tankers in response to attempted missile attacks on a U.S. Navy warship. And tonight, a U.S. official said a missile attack carried out by Iran toward Jordan was ineffective. Apple expected to unveil its first ever foldable iPhone tomorrow. First major design in nearly 20 years. This is ABC News.
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10: From the WPB at 25 Weather Center, I'm First Warning Meteorologist Glenn Glazer. It is a very warm and humid day here in South Florida. High temperatures, upper 80s, low 90s, the heat index near 100 degrees. Clouds will increase as the chance for scattered showers and thunderstorms increases this afternoon. Slow-moving showers and storms will create the potential for localized flooding, and a few storms could be strong.
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1: 866-90-RED-EYE is the phone number, 866-907-3339. Debbie is on the line with us from Tucson, Arizona. Okay, so Debbie, real quick, for people that are just joining us, you were a Democrat for a long time. After the Kavanaugh hearings, you decided to become a Republican because you were embarrassed at how the Democrats acted during the Kavanaugh hearings. You voted for Donald Trump this last time around. You're not happy with his presidency. And so now you have called yourself politically homeless, and you told the screener that you are an independent, correct?
2: That's all true, yes.
1: Okay, very good. So, number one, I don't think that you're politically homeless. Your problems with the Trump administration, I'd like to know what they are. Like, specifically, do you have an issue with the tariffs? Do you have an issue with, like, mass deportation? Like, what are your problems with the Trump administration?
2: I think it'd be better if I told you why I voted for him.
1: Okay, go ahead.
2: And then maybe, yeah. So I voted for him because I was really, really angry about Biden opening up the borders. And I live, you know, as you know, I said in Tucson, you know, I'm the border's right there.
1: Yep.
2: And our city was inundated. And so the border. And I had already been angry with after the George Floyd thing, mm-hmm. and Black Lives Matter and all that during COVID. And then all of a sudden rule of law didn't matter. And the cops are bad. But who are the cops going to call, or who are people going to call when they're in trouble, whatever your color is, you're going to call the cops, right?
1: Mm-hmm.
2: So that was troubling. So I voted for Trump because I wanted rule of law and I wanted the border shut. Those were my two primary reasons for that. Yeah.
1: Okay. So
2: and
1: Trump,
2: he did both of those things. Yeah.
1: Right. That's what I'm saying. Trump has done those things. So when you say that you're politically homeless, I don't understand why. Because those are two of the things that Donald Trump has really succeeded in. I mean, look at what he's done for the border. And I will fully admit mass deportation has not been everything that we wanted it to be. But he has been the Democrats and their federal judges. They've tried to stop him at every turn. But we have had more success with mass deportations. We have also had more success with voluntary deportations as well. And as far as the soft on crime policies go, Donald Trump has done whatever he can to encourage states and cities to be more cop friendly. And the president has, as I mentioned previously, in my state of Tennessee, in Memphis, he has partnered with the state agencies to really help the crime problems in Memphis. Same deal in Washington, D.C. I don't know what's going on in Tucson, but as far as federally goes, Donald Trump has done a lot to try to alleviate the crime problems, especially when it comes to crimes committed by illegal aliens. And that's part of the whole mass deportation thing. So I don't understand why you say that you're politically homeless, because your two biggest issues Donald Trump has been a success in.
2: Well, it's the things he's doing that I don't like that are like they would prevent me from voting for him or anyone like him in the future.
1: Well, the good news, Debbie, is that there's not going to be anybody like Donald Trump in the future. But can you tell me what it is that he's doing that you don't like? That's what I'm trying to get to.
2: Yeah. The stupid stuff. The stuff like saying we're gonna take over
1: New Mexico,
2: and we're renaming lakes, and we're renaming seas, and all of that stuff is low class, ludicrous, and we need to be supporting Ukraine. We absolutely need to be supporting Ukraine mm-hmm. against Russia. And he has been really wishy-washy on that. And he's sending Witkoff and his son-in-law, who seem to love Putin, and they just made it to Ukraine after all this time. And that's the kind of stuff that I'm very distressed about.
1: Okay, so a couple things. Number one, I actually agree with you, and a lot of Republicans and conservatives agree with you. You know, I made a comment last night, let's rename New Mexico and call it New America. Just stop it. You know, we've got a lot of serious issues that we're trying to work on here in America. So I agree with you. There's no reason to abandon the party over. Let's take this one at a time. So there's no reason to abandon the party because of that, because that is something that Donald Trump does. But I can promise you that J.D. Vance or Marco Rubio, the two leading contenders to run for the White House in 2028, I can guarantee you they're not going to do that kind of stuff. Okay, so that's number one. Number two, don't forget that Vladimir Zelensky, he has come to the White House, I think, twice now. So the president has brought Zelensky here. And no, you are right. Donald Trump has not just, you know, given millions and millions and millions of dollars to Ukraine like Joe Biden did. And we're also not just giving away our military like Joe Biden did. But we are selling that military to NATO, and then NATO is selling it to Ukraine. So
2: please, I need to stop you. Can I please stop you there? Because you're right. You're right. And I didn't expect the United States to give tons of money. And I was not in favor of the United States giving tons of money to Ukraine. But we need to give them particular types of ammunition. And that was what we have been holding back. And no, I don't want the United States giving money to a government that already is known for corruption to begin with. But we have to pick sides. Which side are we on? Are we supporting Ukraine or are we supporting Russia? And Trump cannot seem to come out in favor of one country or the other. And he needs to state that. Are you in favor of Ukraine? Do you want Europe to survive, or do you want Putin to survive? And he's not being clear about that, and that's a big problem for me.
1: I think, and Debbie, that's your opinion, and that's a very valid opinion. I'm not going to try to dissuade you on that. But what I will say is, Donald Trump is on the side of peace. That's what the president is trying to do. He is trying to, in talking to Vladimir Putin and talking to Vladimir Zelensky, I think he's just trying to find a way out of this. That's what he's trying to do. So whether he's on the side of Ukraine or whether he's on the side of Putin, I don't believe that the president is on the side of Vladimir Putin. I do believe that he wants to find an end to this, pure and simple. But here's what I would say is that these are policy issues, okay? So when you look at the Democrats, they have, in that whole monologue I did about how they're a death cult, the Democrats have a fundamental, something is broken in that party, okay? Something is broken when they refuse to say or, you know, condemn people that are celebrating the one-year anniversary of Charlie Kirk, or they're, you know, lamenting the fact that, the assassination attempts on Donald Trump didn't work. They are just broken as individuals, right? They have no character. But what you're complaining about with Donald Trump, these are simply policy issues. And I'm not saying that they're not important, but at least we are willing to look at character flaws and things like the Democrats are tolerating within their party. We understand right from wrong. And I don't think the Democrats do right now, but we do understand right from wrong. Can you tell me one mainstream conservative who has, called for the

0: which is tough on crime policies. I feel like with you, Debbie, I feel like we have more in common than we have not in common.
1: I agree with you. And Dan, can I please say something?
0: Yeah.
1: Here's my fear. And I feel fearful right now. I really do. My fear is that we're going to get more and more of people like Donald Trump who are in, and I get it. You know, everybody says, oh, he, you know, don't listen to what he says. Look at what he does. You know, I'm hip to all that. Okay.
0: Mm-hmm.
1: But he's destabilizing the entire world. And you know, and yet there have been some positive things. So Europe is spending more money, you know, on defending their own part of the world, and mm-hmm. that's a good thing.
0: Mm-hmm.
1: But at the same time, he's making countries, for example, what's going on, and we're not going to get in the weeds with it, but like Canada. You know, we don't need to pick a fight with Canada. Come on, man. We're a contiguous piece of land. You know, we need to get along with Canada. And
0: right.
1: and for him to be out there mocking stuff like the lakes and the states, that's just so okay, I'm going back to the personality again, and you're trying to get me on I get it. My fear is I don't want more of this. So that's what makes me feel politically homeless, because if I support this guy, well, I already voted for him, then who's to say that somebody just like him isn't going to come along and act the same way?
0: Okay, so let me ask you this, because I'm running out of time. But we knew who Donald Trump was when we elected him. America knew who he was when we elected him. We have not seen that kind of behavior, because you're clearly focused on the behavior, and that's fine. So Marco Rubio and J.D. Vance, those are the two, throwing Ron DeSantis as well. These are three individuals who they don't show the same character traits as Donald Trump. They just don't. So when you look at the midterm elections, you know, whatever, but in 2028, when you've got a Marco Rubio, when you've got a Ron DeSantis, when you've got a J.D. Vance, they are quality individuals who, and I'm not saying that Donald Trump is not a quality individual, but I'm focused on those three. I promise you, Debbie, from me to you, they will not engage in that kind of behavior. They just won't. They're wired differently, and especially Marco Rubio, who I especially like. So there's nothing, and by the way, there's nothing... Yeah, there's nothing wrong with being politically homeless. I can relate to that sometimes. But I just don't want you to throw out the Republican Party with Donald Trump, because Donald Trump, while he's still very popular with the Republican Party, I'm already looking ahead to 2028. So, and I would encourage you to do the same thing.
1: Thank you so much.
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Follows me at Dan Mandis Show. He says, so glad that you kept Debbie from Tucson over. I hope she is still listening. Please tell Debbie, he says, to go and read Selena Zito's articles on President Trump. Then she will understand. Yeah, I may do that myself. Let's go Bucks. Because I will admit that there are times when I do eye roll at some of the stuff that President Trump does. And it does drive me nuts. You know, the whole over the Labor Day weekend, you know, the whole thing about renaming New Mexico as New America. It's like, come on, man, read the room that is America. We've got a lot of things that we need to fix. And so I do get frustrated, you know, with those kinds of things. The war in Iran is still going on. Gas prices are where they are. And the president is, you know, doing things like that. So I understand why Debbie feels the way that she does. And a lot of other people feel that way, too. But I also believe that it is a legit thing to say. Trump may be frustrating at times with some of these posts on social media, but think about what the other side does, where it is literally life and death situations. And oftentimes the Democrats are on the side of death. Go figure. Follow me on X at Dan Mandis Show.

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5: From ABC News, I'm Dave Packer. As the war with Iran escalates, the Dow plunging more than 600 points Tuesday. Concerns over the rising price of oil getting the blame, and those oil prices not likely to come down far as long as the tankers are military targets in the Gulf. ABC's Rachel Scott.
6: The U.S. ramping up attacks on Iranian oil tankers, hitting five ships after firing on three tankers over the weekend. The U.S. calls the strikes a response to Iran shooting missiles at American warships. With the war now in its seventh month, President Trump saying this.
7: They've been punished greatly. As you know, We've really taken it to them.
6: But Iran giving no sign of surrender.
5: Federal investigators say they plan to interview the two surviving crew members from Sunday's deadly cargo plane crash in Miami that killed five people on the ground Wednesday. They may face some tough questions. NTSB investigator Chi Hoon Shin Tuesday night.
8: With the cockpit voice recorder, while we have that data, crew accounts and crew interviews will help fill in some of the blanks for us that the crew remembers in terms of actions that they might have done, but not verbalized.
5: The Smithsonian says Secretary Lonnie Bunch is stepping down from his position. The Institute, after 7 years of leading the world's largest museum, education, and research complex, after the Smithsonian has faced repeated attacks from the Trump administration over displays and context. Bunch saying, quote, I have fought for as long as I can. Hurricane Lowell weakening, moving away from Hawaii, but high surf advisories remain in place in parts of the islands. ABC's Kayla Whitworth is there.
9: Damage assessments and massive cleanup underway in Hawaii. After Hurricane Lowell slammed the islands with 100-plus mile-an-hour winds, 30-foot waves, and nearly a foot and a half of rain.
5: Republicans will hold their first midterm convention in Dallas starting Wednesday. 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
5: Tens of thousands of Jeeps are being recalled.
12: Chrysler is recalling up to over 328,000 of various versions of its Jeep Grand Cherokees because the rear coil springs could detach from the vehicles while driving, which increases the risk of a crash, says the National Highway Traffic Safety Administration. The recall covers 2021 to 23 models. Stellantis, Chrysler's parent company, says it's not aware of any accidents. Owners will get notified and repairs will be free.
5: ABC's Chuck Sievertson. Education Secretary Linda McMahon says the American education system is failing its students. That's a reaction to Tuesday's test results showing American teens are falling behind the rest of the world in reading skills.
13: We spend more money on education than almost any nation on earth, yet these results unequivocally expose that we are not translating that investment into the results that we need for students.
5: McMahon says the nation needs a hard reset. With the help of a drone and a good Samaritan, St. Paul police say an officer rescued a child with autism who wandered away from home and was struggling to get out of a pond. Stevie Wonder is hitting the road. Embarking on a Songs in the Key of Life performance 50th anniversary tour. The 25-time Grammy Award winner will perform the 1976 album in its entirety. Stops will include New York, Chicago, D.C., and Detroit. Tickets go on sale this week. Dave Packer, ABC News.
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16: From the WPBF 25 Weather Center, I'm First Warning Meteorologist Glenn Glazer. It's a very warm and humid day here in South Florida. High temperatures, upper 80s, low 90s. The heat index near 100 degrees. Clouds will increase as the chance for scattered showers and thunderstorms increases this afternoon. Slow-moving showers and storms will create the potential for localized flooding, and a few storms could be strong.
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16: 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There is a lot going on. Let me just tell you where we're going tonight. Carmelo Anthony is in the news again. His family, I got to tell you, I didn't actually really understand what the term grifter meant until I understood what the family of Carmelo Anthony is doing. So wait till you hear this story. I've got that for you coming up. Of course, all the latest on Iran. We have the latest on the Lindsey Clancy trial. Now we have some of these jurors speaking out, so we'll talk about that as well. Some of the trends that are going on social media, of course, horrifying regarding that trial. Also, of course, the it's been about 1 year now, here in a couple of tomorrow, I think. Yeah. So about 1 year since the assassination of Charlie Kirk. So now we do have people on the left on social media celebrating the 1 year. They're calling it a Kirkiversary, and they're doing dances online. And part of that dance is, of course, taking a gun and pointing it right at their neck, as in, you know, talking about where Charlie Kirk was shot. I got to tell you, and maybe this is part of the theme for tonight here on Red Eye Radio, but have people always been this vile? Or is this just a new thing on social media? Because you have these folks. Let me just go through a couple of things that have me thinking about how bad all of this is. So number one, yes, the Kirkiversary, where you have these people on the left and they're celebrating 1 year since the assassination, the horrible assassination that everyone saw on TV and on social media, his horrifying murder. And so the celebration after the fact, and now 1 year after the fact, where they're doing their little dances and pointing, you know, their finger guns at their neck where Charlie Kirk was shot. Horrifying. Absolutely horrifying. So you have that going on social media. You also have going on social media, talking about the Lindsey Clancy trial, just really quickly, where you now have mothers holding their babies. And they're saying, me too, Lindsey, me too, as they're holding their babies. And some of these folks are making it seem like they are resenting their babies. And I played you audio. I'm not going to do it again. But last night I played you the audio of that woman who was complaining about her baby and telling people not to have babies. And she was talking about how filled with absolute rage she was over the fact that she was a mother. And so it sort of leads me to this whole, I don't know, thought process as to whether or not people have always been this vile, or has social media turned us into, as a society, just incredibly vile. If we've always been this vile, then social media has just given us an avenue to expose ourselves. And I'm not talking about me. I'm not talking about most of you. But, you know, some of these folks that are lamenting on social media about how much they hate being mothers, and about how they are supporting Lindsey Clancy, a woman who killed her three children. And unfortunately, you know, the more that you talk about this, the more that we see these things online, the more horrifying society becomes. And so go ahead and check out my social media. You can see exactly what I'm talking about. I do want to get into, though, what these jurors are saying. So the jurors have now come out. As you know, there has been a mistrial in the Lindsey Clancy trial. The mistrial basically now saying that 11 of the jurors wanted to say not guilty, wanted to deem her not guilty by reason of insanity. One lone juror would not do that. So the 11 other jurors, at least three of them now, are speaking out. They're speaking out against the one juror that stood his ground.
17: here's part of what they're saying. And against this one guy who basically he did his job, and his job was to, beyond as he's listening to all the evidence, he's got to decide whether or not she is essentially guilty or innocent by reason of insanity and so forth. This is what the jurors are saying about this one juror.
18: He would not interact with us and try to understand. We read to him on numerous occasions the definition of reasonable doubt from Judge Sullivan's instruction. He actually said one day in the end, well, why don't we have the judge come in and read it again? And we were like, no, we have it in front of us. We don't need that. And we would highlight it and, you know, so-and-so, this is the definition of reasonable doubt. But he had the hardest time getting off the fact that Lindsay viciously killed her children.
17: It's that last part. It is that last part.
18: But he had the hardest time getting off the fact that Lindsay viciously killed her children.
17: So she's talking about how this one juror, who has not come forward, by the way, but she's criticizing him for not being able to get over the fact that Lindsay viciously killed her own children. Now, I'm sorry, but to me, it is a good thing that he was not able to get over the fact that she viciously killed her own children.
18: But he had the hardest time getting off the fact that Lindsay viciously killed her children.
17: I mean, what a bizarre thing to say. I do like, though, how the media is giving these jurors the free rein to go out and just blast this guy as being uncooperative and dumb, because that's basically what they're doing. That's how they're making this one lone juror out to be.
19: He admitted he had reasonable doubt, and I started filling out the forms. I was so excited. I actually, there were three forms I had to fill out, and I started filling them out. I wrote my signature on each one, and then he said, but I'm still not going to say that she's not guilty by reason of insanity.
17: So basically what they're saying is that the holdout juror did have reasonable doubt about Clancy being guilty, but refused to take that next step and vote not guilty by reason of insanity. So that's what the attorney for Clancy has been saying. That's what these other jurors are saying as well. And this, again, this juror hasn't come out and spoken for himself. These other jurors are now saying that they believed that she had this was part of the trial, that she had this command hallucination where she heard a male voice telling her to kill the kids and herself. If you followed the trial, you know that was part of the pool of evidence. The jurors also said that the abundance of medication was also important to them. She kept going to various doctors until she got the prescriptions that she wanted. Some people are saying, well, she was doctor shopping. That's ultimately, they say, what she was doing. That's essentially what the prosecution said that Lindsay Clancy was doing. They also say that she was misdiagnosed and over-medicated. She had all of these drugs and she would switch up the drugs. So I think part of what is going on here is these jurors, these ones that wanted to deem her, you know, essentially not guilty by reason of insanity. One of the things that they're saying is that, well, she just wasn't responsible for her actions because she had all of these drugs and she was overprescribed. She was misdiagnosed and all of these other things. And I believe that that is why that lone juror maybe perhaps had some doubts.
20: He was very arrogant. He really did not take anything that anybody said. The nurses, he tried to ask a question about the medications, and we went back to the report from South Shore Hospital. We had the toxicology report. We could see exactly the amounts. The nurses in the room spoke to that specific thing. That was a question that he had, and he just completely disregarded the information that they gave him.
17: So I think the reason why that juror had doubts is because she was over-medicated, because she was essentially doctor shopping. And she was consciously accumulating all of these drugs, had medication changes, essentially making this her responsibility because she was not helpless in all of this. The prosecution argued that she was deliberately changing medications over and over again. So she wasn't, as the defense would claim, that she was sort of an innocent victim in all of this. No, she herself was going to all of these doctors. She was consciously making the effort to go to all of these different doctors. And these doctors are talking to her. And I don't know how much she told the other doctors, because she's going to several different doctors. I don't know what she was telling the doctors about the other doctors and who was saying what. Her attorney, though, was on Good Morning America. I thought that what he said was actually pretty interesting. Number one, he's asking Donald Trump to give Lindsey Clancy a pardon. He can't. These are state charges, not federal charges. But listen to this.
1: And what do you say to those critics who say this is a rationalization? What we're talking about here is just plain evil.
21: Oh, please. It's not evil. These people don't understand. They don't know what she went through. They didn't see her text messages. They didn't see her journal. They didn't see the notes that she wrote. They didn't see the text she sent her mother in October saying, Mommy, can you please come to here? I am sick. Something's wrong. And it was a result of the medications. They don't know about the number of times that she reached out. She went to the woman and infant. She went to the suicide hotlines. She reached out to everybody and anybody that would listen to her and kept saying, I am not good. I am not well. And it was ignored.
17: So I should have just stopped it at what she did was not evil, which is what her attorney, Kevin Reddington, just said. You just heard it. But it does seem to me that she did know what she was doing. This didn't seem like one psychotic episode. There was planning involved. She sends the husband out of the house to go get food and go to the store. She set the whole thing up, created that time and that scenario where she could do what she did. And by the way, she also hid what she was doing. So this was not, at least to me, this was not the sign of someone who just snapped. No. She plotted. She deceived. She knew what she was going to do. She had intent. She thought it out. She came up with a plan, and she did what she did.
1: What's next for Lindsey?
21: I'd like to say that perhaps Donald Trump, who felt compelled to speak out about this case, may very well, Mr. President, I would hope that you would consider this young lady, the type of person she is, what she's been through, and consider a pardon.
17: So more than a few people have pointed out that she's being brought up or has been brought up on state charges, not federal charges. So apparently Donald Trump cannot actually help her. He told a media outlet that he knows that. The attorney Reddington, Kevin Reddington, told a local media outlet there in Massachusetts, he knows that Donald Trump can't actually help her, but he can still help, according to this guy. Here's the quote. He says the goal is pretty simple. It's to seek help from Donald Trump, Reddington said. I mean, if President Trump feels that is a case that warrants that type of intervention from, you know, the executive branch, even though legally it's not a federal case, he certainly has an awful lot of clout. He says, I'm sure that were he hypothetically to reach out to Tim Cruz, who is the local DA, he says, you know, they're both Republicans. And I don't know, maybe that will be something that Tim would listen to and consider, Kevin Reddington said. He says, I think that any type of help that we can get would be helpful. So I don't see, you know, Donald Trump was very critical. I don't have the quote in front of me, but Donald Trump was actually very critical of Lindsey Clancy and the whole thing. So I don't necessarily see Donald Trump going out of her way to try to reach out to Tim Cruz, the local DA, and help her. But you never know these days. Anything's possible. But there's so many aspects of this story that are horrifying. And I know that I have only scratched the surface of this story. We'll have to see ultimately if there is another trial. But the jurors, again, now speaking out and throwing that lone juror that stood up to the 11 other jurors right under the bus. And I know that this story is not going to go away anytime soon. The phone number, 615, the text line, 615-737-9986. The phone line is 866-90-RED-EYE, 866-907-3339. Got a lot more straight ahead on Red Eye Radio.
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0: 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Always appreciate the opportunity to fill in here on Red Eye Radio. So I do have my text line open up from my morning show here in Nashville. You can call in. You can text in 615-737-9986. A lot of people texting in on that opening monologue. 1303 says here in the state of Tennessee, if President Trump knows what is politically good for him, he will stay a million miles away from inserting the administration into that case of Lindsey Clancy. I agree. And I don't see President Trump actually inserting himself into this, certainly not to try to, you know, give her some sort of a pardon or help her in any way. A lot of people texting in and saying this was clearly a case where the where it was premeditated murder. See, that's where I'm at. That is where I'm at. I think that this was a case where there was a lot of people that fell down on this case, if you will. I mean, obviously, I think that Lindsey Clancy, she deserves to spend the rest of her life in prison. But the other question I would have is, okay, so I think there's a fair conversation to have regarding the husband. Because if you know that your wife is having such challenges, and you know that she's got all of these medications, all of these drugs in the house, and she's, you know, she's having all of these, you know, these voices in her head and all of this other thing. She's talking about, you know, worried about harming the children. Well, why wouldn't the husband, and I'm not blaming the husband, but why wouldn't you take your precious kids and flee the home? Or send your wife away to go live with her mother? Because she had called the mother apparently a couple of times, but just separate her from the children. If she was having such a hardcore episode of of depression, then allow her the space and have her go to her mother's and bring in somebody help you with the kids. So yeah, I do believe that there is a fair conversation to have with this husband who. I don't know how easy it would have been. I'm not going to say very easily, but he could have stepped in. I mean, I'm here to tell you, and I know that a lot of men are listening to me right now on radio stations across the country. If your wife was making these kinds of statements about how she was worried about harming the children, she was unwell, she is so heavily medicated, I mean, wouldn't you separate the mother, your wife, and the kids for the kids' own protection? I'd think so.
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4: ABC News. I'm Dave Packer. As the war in Iran escalates, the Dow plunging more than 600 points Tuesday. Concerns over the rising price of oil getting the blame.
5: Oil prices now at a six-week high after the U.S. attacked multiple Iranian tankers over the weekend. Iran responded, threatening to impose new restrictions on ships outside the Strait of Hormuz. Americans paying the price at the pump.
4: ABC's Karen Hua. Federal investigators say they plan to interview the two surviving crew members from Sunday's deadly cargo plane crash in Miami that killed five people on the ground Wednesday. The Smithsonian says that Secretary Lonnie Bunch is stepping down from his position. The institution, after 7 years of leading the world's largest museum, education, and research complex, after the Smithsonian has faced repeated attacks from the Trump administration over displays and contexts, Bunch saying, quote, "I have fought for as long as I can." This is ABC News.
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8: Good morning, everybody. Hope you're doing well. We're going to see some storms today, but mainly just some coastal showers this morning and more of an inland or west coast focus this afternoon, so not quite as much with the coverage. It's still going to be hot and sticky, wet season pattern, high humidity, and we'll see highs in the lower 90s, and it'll feel like the triple digits. I'm WPVF 25 First Warning meteorologist Sandra Shaw.
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1: 866-90-RED-EYE is the phone number, 866-907-3339. 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And listening out of Chicago and WLS, this is William. William, thanks for calling Red Eye Radio. How are you?
2: Good morning, Mr. Mandis. I think I'm fine. I'm just not real happy about this decision by the jury. That girl is guilty as a hen and a fox in the hen house. Mm-hmm. And, you know, maybe she is nuts, okay? But the point is, she timed it and planned it. That's the bottom line.
1: Yeah, no, and I would agree, William, and I do appreciate the call. You know, somebody texted in on that text line and said, it was funny when I heard that it was basically 11 to 1. The guy said, I thought that it was 11 to 1, and the 11 jurors thought that Lindsey Clancy was, guilty. And there was one juror that was holding out and saying that she was, not guilty. And I will admit, I thought that was the same thing. I thought it was the same thing. There's no way that an entire jury of, 12 people would say, oh, no, she was not guilty by reason of insanity. And only one person would be saying, nope, can't say that. So, this is a story. And certainly it has polarized America. But there are people out there that will swear up and down, not only that she is not guilty, but they also swear that the husband actually did the crime. Now, what's crazy about that, and this is where the conspiracy theories come in and all of that, but, what's crazy about that is if that was the case, well, then why wouldn't Lindsey Clancy's attorneys and Lindsey Clancy herself come out and say, oh, yeah, no, actually, the husband did it, instead of blaming the drugs. So there is a certain irrational nature that is happening with the folks that are supporting Lindsey Clancy. And so, and I did say this last night, and I don't want to be overdramatic, but I fear that if she gets away with this, then we are going to start seeing more of these types of cases. We already saw one in Williams, the town of, I don't know if it was Chicago. I know that it was Illinois, where a woman who was very active in the Lindsey Clancy chat rooms and all of that, where she actually, unfortunately and horrifically, killed her baby. And as I mentioned last night, there was a story back in June in the state of New York, where four kids were killed by a mother and her mother, teaming up to do that horrific crime. And so I'm worried. And as I said last night, I worry that if this woman, ultimately does not spend the rest of her life in prison, then we're going to see more of these kinds of episodes. And that is what worries me, especially when you start looking at how bizarre social media has become. And again, I appreciate the call. The phone number again is 866-90-RED-EYE. Robert is in Connecticut. Hey, Robert, thanks for calling in. Go ahead.
3: Oh, yes, thank you. Talking about that last caller, they say it shouldn't be talking about the word guilty. They should be talking about the word guillotine.
1: Right.
3: But then here's another, this wasn't the reason why I called, but then if you're like a 5-year-old kid, boy or girl, and your mother, or say 8-year-old kid, and they see, hey, Bob's, this thinks this is okay. That's going to make the little kid feel uncomfortable.
1: Yeah. Yeah, actually, you bring up a good point. If you hear mom and dad talking about this, and mom is, saying, oh, she's, she's innocent, or she shouldn't go to prison, or whatever it is, and the kids hear that. I mean, yeah, I would be a little worried if I was a child and that was my mom's take. Although, I think that any reasonable parent tries to shield their kids from this kind of a story until they're old enough to process the whole thing. But yeah, you do bring up a great point, and I do appreciate the call. It's Red Eye Radio, 615-737-9986. My text line is absolutely blowing up on this story. I do want to move on and talk about, but if you want to talk about Lindsey Clancy, go ahead and call up if you'd like to. But I do want to move on to this other story, Mamdani and the 9/11 ceremony that is going to be happening later on this week. There is a controversy, I know that you know about it, where Zohran Mamdani, New York mayor, of course, everybody knows old Zohran, and he now has decided every year, you folks know, that there is a reading of the names of those lost on 9/11 at Ground Zero. The families and the friends, political dignitaries, everybody shows up to this event on 9/11 down there at Ground Zero. In the past, mayors have shown up, and which is all fine, well, and good. Well, this year, it is Mayor Zohran Mamdani. Now, the families have been saying they don't want Zohran to come to this ceremony for a number of different reasons. Many people, including yours truly, say that he is sympathetic to terrorists. And I can get into that, and I certainly will. But the families have now, over 100,000 have signed this petition saying, yeah, we don't want you to come to this ceremony or this event because, number one, you'll be a distraction. And number two, clearly, you are not on our side. So a couple of things. There is a video that just exploded on social media, and it's really bizarre. You can find it on my socials at Dan Mandis Show. But there is a video of Mamdani, and he is signing the 9/11 remembrance order. And it's something that a mayor does. And so when he does the signing, he holds up the proclamation just like you've seen Donald Trump do 1,000 times. But then what does he do? He hands the pen over to his chief counsel. Well, people are losing their minds because of who his chief counsel is. The guy's name is Ramzi Kassim. I'm going to bullet point this. I may have mentioned this last night. I'm not sure, but just very quickly, let me bullet point who Ramzi Kassim is. He represented an Al-Qaeda member detained at Gitmo. His brother-in-law also helped hijack the plane that hit the Pentagon. He later represented other Gitmo prisoners, including the would-be 20th hijacker who got turned away at the airport. And now, magically, this guy who has been on the side of terrorists is the lead counsel for the mayor of New York. And so as Mamdani is signing the proclamation, he hands the pen to a guy who has represented Al-Qaeda members. Now, why would he do that? Why would he hand that pen over to the guy who has represented Al-Qaeda members? I mean, inquiring minds want to know. I certainly want to know. And so earlier today, there was this big event at City Hall. And basically, you had a bunch of folks there in New York, and they're demanding that Zohran Mamdani stay home. This is a woman named Vicky Palladino. She is a New York City councilwoman, and she does not hold back.
4: I'm not asking politely for the mayor not to come to 9/11, to that ceremony. I am demanding that he not show his face at that sacred ground. He does not belong there. When you associate yourself with the likes of Hassan Piker, and you have as your chief counselor right here in this building, Rasim Kassim, who was handed a sacred pen yesterday, very cryptic, through our police commissioner so that it could go into his hands. That was a message to each and every one of us. Yep. Cryptic as it is, but read through the lines. What's going on here in City Hall and what we got representing us here in City Hall, they do not belong on sacred ground. I could go through a list of people that he associates himself with and continues to associate himself with. We, the people, do not care for Zohran Mamdani. 101,000 names is not a drop in the bucket. Do not, Zohran Mamdani, take us New Yorkers for granted. We were there that day. The sky looked very similar to this. Stay put. stay in City Hall and promote your propaganda.
1: You know what? I went. That was a long audio. That was a minute 30, but oh, it was so worth it. And by the way, and she, that was, again, Vicky Palladino, New York City.

0: He was saying basically the same thing.
1: He should not be here. I wrote him a letter on August the 3rd. It's up on our website, explaining why he's such a divisive figure. He said that something happened on 9/11. I'll tell you what happened. Radical Muslims came in here to bomb the United States of America. I don't say Muslims, because that's wrong. I'm talking about radical Muslims. He can't bring himself to say that. He is more concerned about Islamophobia than he is the death of 3,000 people, innocent people, on that day. This man is a disgrace to veterans. And believe me, as a Catholic, we contacted the NYPD, the FDNY, and Port Authority a year later. 85 to 90% of the first responders who were murdered, they were Catholic. So we have a special interest in that, too. And we stand with our Jewish brothers and sisters against the likes of Hassan Piker, who says nothing but good things about the Houthis, Hezbollah, and Hamas. It's a disgrace. Mandami, do us all a favor and just stay home.
0: I mean, one after the other. And here's the thing, is that Mamdani, he clearly does not care that people don't want him there. I mean, clearly he just does not care. Coming up, I'm going to play you audio. His response to the controversy is incredibly tone deaf. And I think part of what this is basically for him as a Muslim, he believes that it is important for him to be there, even though more than 100,000 people do not want him there. He is going to force himself into this situation, and it's going to be interesting to see how this whole thing plays out. But I'm going to play you a couple of things coming up. I'm going to play you audio from a woman by the name of Nicole Parker. She is a former FBI agent, also somebody who is a contributor to Fox News. And also, I will play you Mamdani's comment on the controversy. That is all straight ahead right here on Red Eye Radio.
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0: It's Red Eye Radio. The phone number is 866-90-RED-EYE. I'm going to play that audio that I was talking about in the beginning of the next hour. I do, though, want to get to Mary Quickly in Springfield, Illinois, listening on WLS. Mary, thanks for calling in quickly. Go ahead.
1: Hi, Dan. I'm actually in Champaign, Illinois.
0: Oh, very good.
1: And I listened to you talking about Lindsey Clancy, and you had a couple male callers, and you're a male.
0: Yes.
1: And I wanted to tell you that I went through 4 postpartum depressions. And while I never thought about killing my children, I thought about killing myself. Very seriously, my husband did not get it. He did not understand me at all. Much as I loved him, he just was not there for me when I was going through these 4 postpartum depressions. And I really think Lindsey Clancy should be let off on a guilty or not guilty by reason of insanity.
0: And what do you base that on? Is it just based on, well, yes or no? Do you base that on your own personal experience with postpartum depression?
1: Yes.
0: Okay. All right. Well, Mary, thank you very much for the call. Glad you are still with us. Glad you didn't do anything irrational, and appreciate your perspective. Got a lot more straight ahead. Red Eye Radio.
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10: Sherry Preston, the U.S. trade war with Canada graduating from tariffs to outright bans. President Trump now ordering a ban on imports of most Canadian alcohol, motorcycles, and some dairy products. This after Canada's retaliatory tariffs against U.S. products took effect. Here's ABC's Elizabeth Schulze.
11: We have seen multiple Canadian provinces ban the import of American liquor, of spirits. And this was really a way for Canadian provinces to say, we just don't agree with what President Trump is doing.
10: Investigators are looking into more clues in the deadly accident in Miami's airport where an Amazon cargo jet shot off the end of the runway. Chi-Hoon Shin is with the NTSB.
12: No indication in the recorded data that speed brakes or thrust reversers were deployed.
10: That data preliminary, and they still need to talk with the pilots who survived the crash. Five people were killed when the plane hit a van. Oil prices just about back to $100 a barrel for Brent crude after the latest round of back-and-forth attacks between the U.S. and Iran.
13: The escalation coming as gas prices here at home average $4.15 a gallon, up $1.17 since the war began. Goldman Sachs warns if the attacks keep escalating, oil prices could jump another 20%. The fighting also spreading to Saudi Arabia. Iran-backed Houthi rebels attacked Saudi energy facilities, wounding dozens of people.
10: ABC's Karen Hua. Over 32,000 power outages in Hawaii after Hurricane Lowell brushed by. The storm also causing widespread damage to homes and roads. At least one person was killed by a falling tree. Republicans are all set to kick off their first ever midterm convention in Dallas today. Texas Senator Ted Cruz speaking to ABC News.
14: I'm glad we're doing the convention. I hope it helps frame the narrative and what the stakes are in this election. I think we've got really a fundamental fork in the road. Two very different visions.
10: New Hampshire primary voters picking Republican John Sununu to face Democrat Chris Pappas. This is ABC News.
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21: Good morning, everybody. Hope you're doing well. We're going to see some storms today, but mainly just some coastal showers this morning and more of an inland or west coast focus this afternoon, so not quite as much of the coverage. It's still going to be hot and sticky, wet season pattern, high humidity, and we'll see highs in the lower 90s, and it'll feel like the triple digits. I'm WPVF 25 First Warning meteorologist Sandra Shaw.
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23: This is America in the Morning from Westwood One. Good morning, I'm John Trout. It's Wednesday, September 9th, 2026. Here's what's coming up on America in the Morning.
24: The U.S. hits Iranian oil tankers as Iran fires on U.S. military bases in Jordan. I'm John Stolness in Washington.
25: President Trump suggesting he could ban a Canadian aircraft manufacturer from building in the States. I'm Clayton Neville.
26: The Show Me State's GOP-backed congressional maps turned aside by the U.S. Supreme Court. I'm Jeff McKay in Washington.
27: President Trump says the nation is renewing a solemn promise as 9/11's 25th anniversary approaches. Sagar Meghani at the White House.
28: A judge has sentenced a former forensic analyst for the Colorado Bureau of Investigation to 10 years in prison. I'm Lisa Dwyer.
29: A man pleaded guilty in one of the largest cryptocurrency thefts in U.S. history. Ed Donahue, Washington.
23: All ahead on America in the Morning. It's 7 after. The fighting between the United States and Iran appears to be intensifying, with both sides engaging in military strikes against the other through the day and night on Tuesday. John Stolness has the latest from Washington.
24: The U.S. military says they destroyed 5 Iranian oil tankers in response to 2 Iranian attacks on U.S. warships over the past 2 days. Secretary of State Marco Rubio explains the rationale for the U.S. attacks.
30: The back and forth is pretty straightforward, and that is that Iran continues to try to hit U.S. naval ships. And for every time they do that or try to do that, they're going to lose tankers. And I think you'll see that again today.
24: The U.S. strikes targeted ships near Karg Island and Jask in Iran, and it continues the recent back-and-forth nature of these strikes. Iran responded by launching missiles towards U.S. targets in Jordan. The Jordanian military says they intercepted 18 ballistic missiles towards its territory, with 2 landing in remote places. No casualties are reported. Republican Senator Ted Cruz on CNN says he wouldn't call what's taking place between the U.S. and Iran a war.
31: I think it is a military conflict. There's relatively little active military engagement right now. There are occasional skirmishes. There's some shots back and forth. But it's been several months since we've had sustained military conflict.
24: In a speech yesterday discussing the upcoming 25th anniversary of the 9/11 attacks, President Trump reminded people they are fighting to make sure more damage isn't done to the American homeland.
32: We're right now fighting because we have a certain nation that wanted a nuclear weapon. They were very close to getting it, and now they have no chance at getting it. They will never have a nuclear weapon. Iran will not have a nuclear weapon. And they've been punished greatly.
24: The battle to control the Strait of Hormuz continues. Iran's Revolutionary Guard says it captured a U.S. submarine drone at the entrance to the strait. But the Pentagon said the drone was an older, defective model and was abandoned after malfunctioning a few days ago. The ongoing strike saw oil prices nearly cross over $100 a barrel yesterday. And Houthi rebels in Yemen announced the launch of a major military operation deep inside Saudi Arabia's territory, using drones and missiles to strike an airbase and oil company assets there. John Stolness, Washington.
23: The trade war escalated Tuesday night between America and Canada after President Trump ordered an immediate ban on dairy products, motorcycles, and alcoholic beverages that are Canadian-made. Correspondent Clayton Neville reports that Trump's move followed Canada's retaliatory tariffs that took effect Tuesday morning, and the president is also floating the idea of banning Bombardier from selling its aircraft in the United States unless the Montreal-based manufacturer begins building them stateside.
0: The mention by President Trump of a potential ban on Bombardier came hours before Canada imposed $27 billion in retaliatory tariffs on U.S. goods. That followed the Trump administration's 50% tariffs on about $27 billion of Canadian exports. That included steel, paper, aluminum appliances, and other ag products. Essentially, Canada matched the U.S. measure dollar for dollar, with tariffs ranging from 15 to 50% on hundreds of U.S. goods. That took hold yesterday.
32: They charge tremendous tariffs to our farmers. They take advantage of our farmers. They take advantage of our tourists. They take advantage of airlines.
0: President Trump also pointed to banks.
32: Canada has all of its major banks here, and we're their biggest source of income, far bigger than they are in Canada. They basically don't allow banks of America to be in Canada. That's sort of emblematic of the way they treat us. Think of it.
0: On Truth Social this week, the president posted, quote, "No more selling Bombardier in the United States." He said their products aren't good enough. He encouraged consumers to buy American. Negotiations between the United States and Canada seemingly ended last month when Canadian Prime Minister Mark Carney said that America's terms were uneconomic and unfair.
1: So with a resilient economy and the strongest fiscal position in the G7, we have everything we need to pivot and prosper.
0: Carney said this week in a video message to Canadians.
1: That pivot will come at a cost. There's always a cost to action, but it doesn't come close to the cost of standing still. This is about who we are as Canadians. It's about our livelihoods and the country we leave to our kids.
0: Regarding the Bombardier comments by President Trump, some legal experts say the president does not have the authority to ban foreign aircraft sales. The company said in a statement that it maintains a significant U.S. manufacturing presence and works with about 2,800 suppliers in the United States. Meanwhile, Republican Senator Jerry Moran voiced support for the aircraft builder, saying that it supports employees in his state. I'm Clayton Neville.
23: 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When we return on America in the Morning, no to redistricting in this state after these messages.
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0: 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This is America in the Morning. AccuWeather.com meteorologist John Furyk has a check of the nation's forecast. Where's the nicest weather across the nation today, John?
1: It depends what you're in the mood for. If you like dry weather with temperatures in the 70s and sunshine, your best bet today is going to be near the Canadian border. From the Pacific Northwest eastward through the upper Mississippi Valley, we'll have some really nice weather from Seattle eastward through Minneapolis. If you like heat and humidity, the best place to be is from Texas and Oklahoma east to the Tennessee Valley, where it'll be mostly sunny, and we'll have highs in the upper 90s to low 100s in most locations. This includes places such as Dallas, Oklahoma City, Little Rock, Memphis, and Nashville. If you're a fan of rain and thunderstorms, there's a lot of places you'll be happy with today. The focus is showers and thunderstorms today, and the greatest risk for some severe weather will be in the Great Lakes. Storms could bring damaging wind gusts, hail, even an isolated tornado to places such as Cleveland, Buffalo, and Pittsburgh during the afternoon. Farther to the west, we will have some showers and a thunderstorm that could produce some flooding downpours and gusty winds in places such as St. Louis, Kansas City, and Wichita. Farther to the south, near the Gulf Coast, there will be a couple of thunderstorms popping up along the sea breeze around Houston and New Orleans. There will also be a few thunderstorms moving east to west across Florida in the afternoon that could impact outdoor plans. The heat will remain in place across the desert southwest, which isn't unusual for early September. We'll have highs surpassing 100 in Phoenix, Palm Springs, and Vegas. While it's not out of the question there's a thunderstorm in the Sierra in the afternoon, California should generally be dry, comfortable at the coast, but hot inland. Looking outside of the lower 48, Hurricane Lowell will continue to move away from Hawaii. That's the nation's weather. I'm AccuWeather meteorologist John Furyk.
0: It's 16 after. This is America in the Morning. A ruling from the Supreme Court Tuesday means Missouri voters will likely go to the polls this fall under the exact same congressional map used 2 years ago, and not one Republican state lawmakers adopted to try to pick up an additional House seat for the GOP. America in the Morning's Jeff McKay has details.
2: Supreme Court Justice Brett Kavanaugh sided with the Missouri Supreme Court and turned down a Republican-backed emergency appeal that sought to block the state's highest court and ruled against the Missouri GOP, restoring earlier district lines and ordering voters to weigh in on the redistricting plan in November for use in future elections. Lawyers for Missouri Secretary of State Denny Hoskins warned the Supreme Court that the state faced a, quote, disaster and unprecedented chaos, in part because primaries already took place under the new lines last month. President Trump responded to the decision on social media, calling it a, quote, dark day for justice in Missouri. I'm Jeff McKay in Washington.
0: President Trump says the memories of 9/11 victims remain etched in the nation's collective memory 25 years after the attacks. Washington correspondent Sagar Magani reports the president spoke at an event by the White House honoring the heroes of September 11, 2001, but is being questioned about a story he told about himself the day after.
3: I'll never forget two firemen. We thought it was coming down on top of us, and two firemen, big, strong guys, and I'm not the smallest guy in the world. They grabbed me under the arm and said, got to get out of here. And they literally lifted me up. This is not easy to do.
4: President Trump says the nation is renewing a solemn promise as 9/11's 25th anniversary approaches. It was bright and sunny, a September Tuesday, a lot like the one a quarter century ago, just outside the White House.
3: We will never forget.
4: The president was on the ellipse with first responders and troops before him, and behind him, a steel beam recovered from the World Trade Center that's been touring the nation.
3: This battered piece of steel here today on the ellipse is a reminder that America is blessed with a strength no fire can consume, no evil can conquer, and no terror can destroy.
4: The event kicked off a week-long commemoration of the attack's anniversary. The president will speak Friday at the Pentagon. Sagar Magani at the White House.
0: 19 past. Amazon accused of discriminating pregnant employees. When America in the Morning continues after these messages.
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0: It's 21 after. America in the Morning continues. Amazon has been accused of discriminating against potentially thousands of pregnant employees or retaliating against workers seeking additional accommodations, according to a nationwide class action lawsuit filed Tuesday. Fox Business News reports the lawsuit brought by four former hourly warehouse employees alleged that the retail giant violated the Federal Pregnant Workers Fairness Act and the New York State law, which require employers to provide reasonable accommodations to pregnant workers without penalty. Kelly Nantel, an Amazon spokesperson, rejected the accusations, saying the company approved more than 99.9% of pregnancy-related accommodation requests over the past year. The adjustments include additional breaks, modified duties, and seated roles. Amazon says the details provided in the lawsuit do not reflect the full facts of the case or the reality of their existence of accommodation process. Stocks tumbled Tuesday when oil started closing in on $100 a barrel and the speculations growing that the Federal Reserve will raise its benchmark interest rates when they meet this month as inflation is not slowing down. Markets may also face pressure today after the U.S. and Iran traded missile strikes Tuesday night and the Iranian-backed Houthis targeted oil facilities in Saudi Arabia. Seth Soutell has a recap from Wall Street.
1: I'm Seth Soutell, and this is the AP Markets Report. Stocks drifted lower on Wall Street as traders returned from a holiday weekend. The S&P 500 fell 0.6% Tuesday. The Dow gave back 627 points. That's about 1.2%. The Nasdaq Composite fell 0.3%. Oil prices rose again as the war with Iran dragged on. The price of Brent crude got close to $100 a barrel. Climbing oil prices have gotten investors more worried about inflation. The government is putting out two reports on inflation this week, including the Consumer Price Index on Friday. The Federal Reserve holds its latest meeting on interest rates next week. The yield on the 10-year Treasury rose to 4.79%. Seth Soutell, New York.
0: 24 after. Crime analyst headed to prison when America in the Morning continues after these messages.
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0: America in the Morning continues. It's 26 after. A person in Colorado who was supposed to help law enforcement prosecute people for crimes will now be heading to prison. Lisa Dwyer reports that an ex-Colorado crime analyst manipulated DNA on a number of cases, including a murder conviction that was forced to be overturned.
1: A judge has sentenced a former forensic analyst for the Colorado Bureau of Investigation to 10 years in prison after prosecutors say she manipulated and omitted data to speed up her work. Yvonne Missy Woods pleaded guilty to perjury, attempting to influence a public servant, forgery, and committing a cybercrime. She was facing between 8 and 16 years in prison during her sentencing hearing in state court. Problems with her work were found in cases involving homicide, sexual assault, robbery, and other crimes. Prosecutors were forced to review hundreds of cases, and at least one murder conviction was overturned. I'm Lisa Dwyer.
0: He never got past elementary school, but he was able to orchestrate a massive robbery of well over $100 million. Correspondent Ed Donahue reports on a guilty plea in a big crypto theft case.
2: A man pleaded guilty in one of the largest cryptocurrency thefts in U.S. history. Malone Lam, an eighth-grade dropout from Singapore, faces a maximum 20 years in prison. He pleaded guilty in Washington to teaming up with friends to steal nearly $250 million in Bitcoin and then going on a wild spending spree. Prosecutors say Lam and the others used social engineering techniques to dupe a man out of Bitcoin worth over $245 million. The man turned over his Google Drive and gave them security codes. The stolen crypto was turned into cash. Lam used it to buy a fleet of sports cars, rent mansions in Miami, and spend millions at nightclubs, including more than $500,000 in just one night at a club in Los Angeles. No sentencing date has been set. Ed Donahue, Washington.
0: America in the Morning for Wednesday, September 9th, 2026 is produced by Jeff McKay. I'm John Trout. This is Westwood One.
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8: ABC News, I'm Sherry Preston. The price of oil once again surpassing $100 a barrel after attacks on oil facilities and ships in the Middle East threatens to further stretch the supply chain of energy amid the U.S.-Iran war. A key finding of the crash, that Amazon cargo jet that skidded off the runway in Miami, killing 5. Here's ABC's Myla Meese.
9: Investigators revealing there's no indication that the pilots ever deployed a key braking system on the plane or the thrust reversers. The pilots reportedly had 10,000 hours of combined flight experience, but experts say the plane, with heavy winds reported at the time, appeared to hover over the runway. It's unclear why the pilots were going so fast and why they didn't abort the landing and go around and try again.
8: The U.S. banning the import of some dairy products, booze, and motorcycles from Canada, part of the trade war that shows little sign of cooling. In another set of primaries, Republican John Sununu and Democrat Chris Pappas competing for an open Senate seat in New Hampshire. This is ABC News.
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0: This is America in the Morning from Westwood One. Coming up this half hour,
12: the U.S. has hit multiple Iranian tankers in response to more attempted missile attacks. Sagar Meghani at the White House.
13: New York City comes clean about the airborne poison at the World Trade Center after 9/11. I'm Richard Johnson.
14: Republicans converge on Texas ahead of the midterms, and President Trump will join them. I'm Clayton Neville.
15: Damaging winds and heavy rains from Hurricane Lowell are pelting Hawaii's western islands. I'm Julie Walker.
16: The FCC cracks down on robocallers. I'm the new old tech guy, Chuck Palm.
17: This week, science fiction fans are celebrating boldly going where no one has gone before. I'm Kevin Carr.
0: Back after these messages.
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20: Good morning, everybody. Hope you're doing well. We're going to see some storms today, but maybe just some coastal showers this morning and more of an inland or west coast focus this afternoon, so not quite as much with the coverage. It's still going to be hot and sticky, wet season pattern, high humidity, and we'll see highs in the lower 90s, and it'll feel like the triple digits. I'm WPVF 25 First Warning meteorologist Sandra Shaw.
0: America in the Morning continues. Thanks for listening. We'll have more on Hurricane Lowell coming up later in the show. First, the national forecast. Here's AccuWeather.com meteorologist John Furyk.
21: Right now, it's looking like the highest risk for severe thunderstorms will be across the Great Lakes. We'll have showers and thunderstorms likely to impact travel in places like Chicago and Detroit, but the most intense thunderstorms should end up farther east across Ohio, northwest Pennsylvania, and western New York. Storms in these areas, Wednesday afternoon, we'll be capable of producing flooding downpours, damaging wind gusts, hail, and perhaps even an isolated tornado or two. After a couple of gorgeous days over the northeast, Monday and Tuesday, Wednesday we'll see the humidity come up a bit, and there will likely be more clouds, though it should still remain dry along the I-95 corridor during the day, with a better chance for a shower coming in at night. The same front causing severe storms in the Great Lakes will extend westward through the nascent midsection and into the Four Corner states. While an isolated severe storm cannot be ruled out from Missouri and Kansas westward into New Mexico, the main concern with any thunderstorm will be a flooding downpour. Florida is another place where we will see a few thunderstorms. It'll be most widespread in the afternoon. Most of the rest of the country will be rain-free today with sunshine in command. Well, plenty of sunshine from Minnesota westward along the Canadian border all the way to Washington. Dry weather also expected along the west coast through Oregon and California, though an afternoon thunderstorm can't be ruled out in the mountains. And after causing flooding and wind damage in parts of Hawaii, Lowell is moving away from the islands into the North Pacific. And that's the weather across America. In Chicago today, showers and a thunderstorm, high around 80. In Atlanta, times of clouds and sun, the high 91. That's the nation's weather. I'm AccuWeather meteorologist John Furyk.
0: 23 till. This is America in the Morning. The war intensified in the Middle East on more than one front. After the U.S. military said Iran targeted naval vessels in the region, the United States launched strikes hitting five Iranian tankers at Karg Island, the Islamic Republic's largest oil depot, Tuesday. Soon after, Iran launched a missile barrage against an American military base in Jordan. All of this after the Iranian-backed Houthis in Yemen launched an attack against targets in Saudi Arabia, igniting fires at oil facilities. Washington correspondent Sagar Magani reports the escalation is sending the price of oil higher and putting the world on edge.
12: The U.S. has hit multiple Iranian tankers in response to more attempted missile attacks on a Navy warship.
1: The back and forth is pretty straightforward, and that is that Iran continues to try to hit U.S. naval ships. And for every time they do that or try to do that, they're going to lose tankers.
12: After a lull, they're the latest tit-for-tat strikes as the U.S. and Iran veer back toward fighting. Iran's Revolutionary Guard Navy has now warned oil tanker crews near Kuwaiti and Bahraini ports to immediately leave their vessels, which could be targeted in retaliation.
2: I will tell you, we're right now fighting because we have a certain nation that wanted a nuclear weapon. They were very close to getting it, and now they have no chance at getting it. They will never have a nuclear weapon. Iran will not have a nuclear weapon.
12: President Trump spoke only briefly about Iran today during an event honoring 9/11 victims.
2: We've really taken it to them. I want to compliment our military. The job they do is unbelievable. The blockade has been so powerful, so effective. Nobody thought it could go so well. I want to just thank our military.
12: And his administration's been ramping up economic pressure, today putting sanctions on parts of the Iranian aviation industry in a new push to isolate Tehran from its leftover trading partners. Sagar Magani at the White House.
0: Just days before the 25th anniversary of the attacks on the U.S. on September 11th, 2001, the city of New York is shedding new and very disturbing light on what officials knew about the toxic conditions around Ground Zero, but never told the public. Details from correspondent Rich Johnson.
13: In remarks that went beyond candid, New York City Mayor Zoran Mamdani gave a painful preview of the more than 170,000 pages of documents that are now public.
22: These are documents that show what the city knew about the toxic air around Ground Zero, when they knew it, and how they acted to limit liability.
13: But Mamdani's strong words felt measured compared to talk show host and longtime victims advocate John Stewart.
23: The city began covering their 3 weeks in. In a memo, the memo is entitled Legislative Alternatives to the Fiscal Responsibility for 9/11.
13: The records include air quality reports, contamination data, and correspondence among city officials. They give weight to what doctors like Michael Crane of the World Trade Center Health Program have been saying for years about all that stuff in the air after the towers came down.
24: Asbestos, insulation, burning tiles, plastics, all kinds of gases. Dust. We'll never know. We will never know.
13: His comment courtesy of CBS. New York Congressman Gerald Nadler named two prominent names regarding the cover-up.
25: I was screaming at the top of my lungs to protect our communities, my constituents. But officials like EPA Administrator Christine Todd Whitman and Mayor Giuliani denied claims like mine, saying the air was perfectly safe.
13: But Stewart said that everyone who worked on the pile, as it was known, and who, like him, lived in Lower Manhattan, knew it all along.
23: There was poison in the air and on the ground and in the windowsills and in your air conditioners and covering your pets and your clothes, and it stayed there for months.
13: You can view the documents online on the City of New York's website. nyc.gov. I'm Rich Johnson.
0: A first-of-its-kind mini-convention will be held by the GOP in Dallas starting today. Correspondent Clayton Neville reports the gathering will include President Trump and Vice President Vance, with the president speaking both nights trying to boost GOP hopes for the November midterm elections.
4: It's the first-of-its-kind convention happening ahead of the November midterms. President Trump called the two-day event at the American Airlines Center in Dallas a truly historic event unlike any other.
5: So the question is whether people's enthusiasm can be maintained over 2 days of political speeches.
4: Dr. Cal Gilson's a political science professor at SMU in Dallas and says this convention's different than in a presidential election year in the sense that there won't be any nominating business.
5: So this is going to be 2 days of speeches by politicians from the very top, like Trump and J.D. Vance, but it'll also be people from Texas, local politicians, those sorts of things, and breakout policy sessions.
4: Critics of the event call the convention a two-day fundraiser meant to boost support for Republican Senate candidate Texas Attorney General Ken Paxton. He's trailing in the polls to Democratic candidate James Tallarico. During the two-day event, President Trump expected to speak both nights. Vice President J.D. Vance, also Treasury Secretary Scott Bessent, Attorney General Todd Blanche, and Donald Trump Jr., among the 100-plus speakers, plan to take the stage. Not all candidates on the ballot in November are planning to go to the convention, though. Iowa Congressman Zach Nunn plans to campaign in his home district. And Maine Senator Susan Collins and Texas Senator John Cornyn won't be in attendance either. Cornyn lost to Paxton in a recent Senate runoff. At the American Airlines Center in Dallas, I'm Clayton Neville.
0: It's 17 till. Among the stories we're covering next, French museum heist again, and the FCC's hang up on robocalls. That and more when America in the Morning returns after these messages.
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It's 15 till. You're with America in the Morning. New Hampshire held a contested primary for the United States Senate Tuesday. Former Senator John Sununu fought off a challenge from Scott Brown, a one-time former senator from Massachusetts who later became a New Hampshire resident, to win the GOP primary. Sununu will face current Congressman Chris Pappas.

0: Leaving behind flooding. Correspondent Julie Walker reports that fears of a direct strike on the island chain was averted.
1: Damaging winds and heavy rains from Hurricane Lowell are pelting Hawaii's western islands. The storm center is passing west of the islands early Tuesday and moving away, but there's still several threats, says Eric Blake with the National Hurricane Center.
2: We want to emphasize that across Kauai County and portions of Big Island, the additional rainfall could produce significant flash flooding and mudslides.
1: The islands of Kauai and Niihau are under a hurricane warning, and Oahu, the state's most populated island with close to a million residents, is under a tropical storm warning.
2: There could definitely be life-threatening surf and rip currents during the next few days across many of the Hawaiian islands.
1: Those same conditions exist along the Southern California coast as the remnants of Marie, once a hurricane, then a tropical storm, dissipate. I'm Julie Walker.
0: All four members of the same family killed when their small plane crashed heading from the Bahamas to Florida. Lisa Dwyer has that story.
3: After putting out a plea for help finding a small plane that went missing off the Bahamas Monday, a family member now says all four relatives aboard the plane are dead and that family members were searching by boats when they found the bodies. The plane carrying Sylvia LaRue's uncle went missing after departing Great Harbor Cay in the Bahamas for the Miami area. The family contacted authorities after seeing that their text messages were not being delivered when the plane did not land when it was scheduled. LaRue says her 80-year-old uncle, Mario Lamar, had more than 40 years of experience as a pilot and routinely flew to the Bahamas where he had a second home. Also killed were his wife and two other grandchildren. I'm Lisa Dwyer.
0: It's happened again in France. Correspondent Charles de Ledesma reports that a museum in the French Riviera was the victim of a massive art theft just a year after the Louvre Museum in Paris was robbed of its crowned jewels.
4: A local mayor on the Riviera, Brian Masson, says the thieves were well-equipped and entered the Renoir Museum in Cagnes-sur-Mer through the garden. They sliced through a fence and cut the clip securing the artwork frames. The museum's alarm went off at 5:48 a.m. local time Tuesday, with police arriving just 5 minutes later. Their swift arrival forced the burglars to flee, leaving two paintings behind. Two works, Portrait of Madame Colonna Romano and Young Woman at the Well, are still missing. Authorities haven't provided the names of the other two paintings. The theft comes after the spectacular heist of crown jewels at the Louvre Museum in Paris last year. I'm Charles de Ledesma.
0: Well, the FCC has cut a bunch of phone companies off for failing to follow anti-robocall rules. The new old tech guy, Chuck Palm, has that story.
5: You probably get dozens of robocalls every month, but like most people, you don't expect anybody to do anything about it. Well, that's about to change. The FCC has just cut 14 phone companies off of the American network. Last week, the commission pulled them out of the robocall mitigation database. And if you're not in it, you're not carrying calls in this country. Every other carrier had 2 days to stop taking their traffic. Nobody got ambushed. All 14 had been ordered to fix their filings and show cause why they should stay. They just didn't bother to answer. That database is where a carrier certifies that they're running caller ID authentication, and that's the system that's supposed to prove that the number on your screen is really the one calling you. These companies couldn't keep the paperwork current. The axe fell on the same day. Chairman Brendan Carr proposed a robocall scorecard. That's a public grade on your phone company and how well it blocks these calls. A big banking survey this month found that more than 2 in 5 Americans have run into a scam powered by artificial intelligence, and 7% of those lost money. But there is light at the end of the tunnel. 47% don't trust a fraud alert until they hang up and call the bank on a number that they already know. That's not paranoia. That's just good security. Follow the new old tech guy on X, at Chuck Palm.
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6: The NFL regular season kicks off tonight with a Super Bowl rematch between the Patriots and the Seahawks in Seattle. That's season number 107, if you're keeping score at home. College football polls after week one, Ohio State is still a solid, if not unanimous, number one. The Buckeyes got 46 of 69 first-place votes in the AP, and 50 of 74 coaches agree. Michigan fell from 16th all the way out of the AP top 25 after the Wolverines' controversial

0: Controversial win over Western Michigan. The Mid-American Conference has asked the NCAA to overturn the result, and the NCAA itself is issuing new guidance on timing protocols. Baseball Tuesday, the Dodgers down the Reds 3-2 for their sixth win in a row. Angels ripped the Red Sox 6-1. Boston had won five straight. Padres got four in the eighth to beat the Nationals 5-4. DC has dropped its last six, and this was their record-setting 38th blown save of the season. Brewers rallied past the Cubs in 10. The Diamondbacks slithered past the Royals in 11 innings, all of the scoring coming from the eighth inning on. Corbin Burns made the start for Arizona 15 months after Tommy John surgery. Yankees topped the Rockies. Aaron Judge hitless in his first game back since May because of a broken rib.
1: It's excited that the wait is over, and excited to play back in front of these fans, the best fans in the game, and they were on their feet from the jump, which was pretty cool and special.
0: Rays belted four homers in a romp over the Braves. Junior Caminero hit number 39. Astros put three balls in orbit in their win over the Phillies. That's Wednesday Sports.
2: 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Captain's Log, 60 years ago. 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
2: It's 5 till. America in the Morning continues. Will 2027 be Jimmy Kimmel's swan song? A report in the New York Post says that the host of Jimmy Kimmel Live on ABC will end his show next year after a 25-year run. However, ABC is pushing back on that. The network swiftly responded with an ABC Entertainment spokesperson telling USA Today, quote, "This information is inaccurate. Any reports about the future of the show at this point are purely speculative." Kimmel, who has had numerous spats with President Trump, is slated to return from his summer vacation for the fall late night TV season. Well, if you remember the days when you could drop off and pick up your loved ones at the airport gate, you may get to experience that again. Correspondent Ed Donahue reports on something new for people dropping off someone at the airport.
6: Some airport gates will be open again to people who don't have plane tickets. 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
2: It was 60 years ago today that they boldly went where no television show went before. Entertainment reporter Kevin Carr looks back at the history of Star Trek.
7: 60 years ago this week, television took its first step towards the final frontier. Star Trek premiered on September 8, 1966, breaking new ground in the genre and elevating science fiction beyond pulpy children shows. It featured an interracial cast with a Japanese helmsman, a black communications officer, and in season two, a Russian navigator.
8: I know this saying. It was invented in Russia.
7: Even before it premiered, creator Gene Roddenberry cast a woman as the first officer in the original pilot.
9: What are we running here? A cadet ship number one? Are we ready or not?
10: All decks are ready, sir.
7: Later, the original pilot was edited into the two-part episode, The Menagerie.
11: I received a transmission from the starbase. A message from the former commander of the Enterprise, Fleet Captain Pike.
7: After cancellation, the show turned to animation as a Saturday morning cartoon in 1973.
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7: And 6 years later, it debuted on the big screen with Star Trek The Motion Picture.
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15: 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They drafted me.
7: 12 more films would follow with three Enterprise crews. 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
7: I'm Kevin Carr.
2: America in the Morning for Wednesday, September 9th, 2026 is produced by Jeff McKay. I'm John Trout. This is Westwood One.
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21: From ABC News, I'm Sherry Preston. The trade war with Canada escalates. The U.S. now banning the import of Canadian alcohol, some dairy products, and motorcycles following back-and-forth tariff announcements between the U.S. and its former reliable trading partner to the north.
22: The U.S. Distilled Spirits Council says exports to Canada fell 70% over the past year. Beyond the tariffs, as you see this fraying of this really close economic relationship, there is the potential for this to get even worse, and that is where you could really see the pain kind of go across the economy.
21: ABC's Elizabeth Schulze. Diplomatic tensions as well in the Middle East between the UK and Israel. ABC's Karen Waugh.
23: The UK and other allies now banning trade with Israeli settlements while calling the Israeli government's actions in Gaza a stain on the conscience of the world. Israel called the accusations outrageous and false. It responded by closing the British consulate in Jerusalem.
21: Several European countries have also banned trade with West Bank settlements. The price of oil now topping $100 a barrel again after attacks on oil facilities. Federal investigators say there's no indication in the flight data recorders to indicate brakes or thrusters were deployed before the crash of that Amazon cargo jet in Miami on Sunday. Today, NTSB investigator Chi-Hoon Shin says they will be talking to the pilot and the co-pilot, who were both hospitalized after the crash.
24: With the cockpit voice recorder, while we have that data, crew accounts and crew interviews will help fill in some of the blanks for us that the crew remembers in terms of actions that they might have done, but not verbalized.
21: The Republican midterm convention kicks off today. Texas Senator Ted Cruz worried about the Democrats winning in November.
1: We will see 2 years of just relentless partisan war from the Democrats. Their objective is going to be impeachment circus, impeachment every week, investigations, subpoenas.
21: He says the midterms will be a time of choosing. You're listening to the ABC News.
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12: 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Palm Beach County is currently clear of accidents and congestion. It should be smooth sailing for you out there on your roadways. 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
17: Good morning, everybody. Hope you're doing well. We're going to see some storms today, but mainly just some coastal showers this morning and more of an inland or west coast focus this afternoon, so not quite as much with the coverage. It's still going to be hot and sticky, wet season pattern, high humidity, and we'll see highs in the lower 90s, and it'll feel like the triple digits. I'm WPVF 25 First Warning meteorologist Sandra Shaw.
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26: Three things you're going to hear about today. The Clancy jurors, at least three of them, are speaking out. Boy, now I know exactly why they were all so frustrated. Her attorney as well, Kevin Reddington, is speaking out. Apparently, we're attacking oil tankers in Iran, and that's the reason gas prices are going through the roof. But there is some good news. And I will find it for you, I promise.
27: Sure.
26: It all starts right now with the South Florida Morning Show. Jennifer Ross, Stephen Diener. It's Wednesday.
27: Hey, that's good news. There you go. You found the good news, Jen.
26: There you go. Yes.
27: And it's NFL opening night. That's the good news.
26: It's opening night, NFL?
27: Yes.
26: Wow. Did not know that.
27: You didn't. I've only been talking about it
26: for 14 weeks.
27: Exactly.
26: Actually, you've been talking about it since December. Oh, and the Girl Scouts, they came out with some new cookies yesterday. You'll be excited about these.
27: All right.
26: There's your good news.
27: I'll be the judge.
26: I don't know. Have you? Okay. You're a prime example, Diener, of the typical person somewhat interested in the Lindsey Clancy case. You had this woman. She was dead to center. She should have been locked up, the key thrown away. She's an evil, evil, evil woman. And then after the end of the trial, you were like, well, maybe she's not. What she did, no one is forgiving her for what she did.
27: Fair enough.
26: However, there are other people who are trying to understand. Okay, then the whole jury came down to, it was a hung jury. They had to declare a mistrial. Now they're determining whether or not they're going to have another trial. Kevin Reddington is Lindsey Clancy's attorney. And he talked yesterday. He was on ABC with Stephanopoulos there. And we'll get to him in just a second. But what the jury foreman is saying and a couple of other jurors, they called the guy. They ended up saying it was a guy. We weren't supposed to know, by the way. They asked him that yesterday, Kevin Reddington. And he said, you know, one of the other people in the courtroom said it was a dude. One of the jurors said it was a dude. He goes, so I just went with it. He said, I wasn't the one who, you know, gave out the information that it was a dude, that it was a holdover. The guy that was a holdover agreed with everybody that there was reasonable doubt that she should be sent to a mental hospital, that she shouldn't be sent to prison. But he refused to vote for the acquittal. He said, yeah, I agree with it. I agree that, you know, she's crazy and that she deserves to be in a psychiatric facility, but no, I'm not going to vote that way. And he refused.
27: Wow.
26: So the judge kept on saying to him, basically telling the juror, the form person, convince him that if he feels that way, that's how he's got to vote. That's what is next. And the guy refused.
27: So
26: he just sat there for days holding out.
27: Wow. So what caused him to refuse? I guess
26: we have no idea.
27: Okay, gotcha.
26: Yeah. They said although he agreed, there was reasonable doubt. He refused to acquit her and come back with the sender to a psychiatric hospital.
27: So basically, it was for him, it sounds like, I guess, you know, we can only go based off of what the details now that we're getting, but it sounds like he couldn't reconcile the fact that she had admitted to killing her kids. Whether or not you think she did or she was set up by the husband, it's pure speculation. The fact is she admitted to it, and that's what they were dealing with in court.
26: Right.
27: Well, that's where we're at. So I guess he couldn't get past that, and because of that, they were going to acquit her.
26: There is...
27: that's my read.
26: Grab that cut that says Clancy Juror on the holdout. Here's the four person, and she kind of describes what it was like working with this dude.
0: He had reasonable doubt. He admitted he had reasonable doubt. And then he said, but I'm still not going to say that she's not guilty by reason of insanity.
27: Okay, so basically, it was, I guess, basically just what I said. Even though he had reasonable doubt, he sounds like he was in my camp. Like, okay, I could understand if maybe she was set up somehow, but you know, where do we actually put this? Because she admitted to killing her kids, so what's next? What am I supposed to do with that?
26: Well, why don't you listen to her attorney? Here's Kevin Reddington describing what many of us didn't see.
27: Okay, I think this is it.
3: They don't know about the number of times that she reached out. She went to the women and infants. She went to the suicide hotlines. She reached out to everybody and anybody that would listen to her and kept saying, I am not good, I am not well, and it was ignored.
26: And then while he was talking to dear old Stephanopoulos yesterday, Reddington made this comment.
3: I'd like to say that perhaps Donald Trump, who felt compelled to speak out about this case, may very well, Mr. President, I would hope that you would consider this young lady, the type of person she is, what she's been through, and consider a pardon.
26: Wow, he's asking for a pardon. I don't know if Trump's going to do that. Should be interesting to see. I think it's a boilerplate kind of thing. Stay away from it.
27: Yeah.
26: No matter which way Trump goes. Yes or no, he's going to alienate half of the nation. So I think he's going to stay away from it. But if you listen to this attorney, Kevin Reddington, because Lindsey Clancy isn't talking a whole bunch, he describes years of her showing up at various psychiatric hospitals, various psychiatrists, various hospitals, pleading for help. And he said she was ignored. They all thought she was just a crazy person.
27: Sad.
26: It's very sad.
27: I mean, that part is sad. The whole thing is sad. You know, like we said before. So again, you know, was she not forced to say what, you know, that she did something, but tricked into saying that she did something? You know, that's one of the theories out there. Was the husband behind the whole thing and, you know, made her think, basically gaslit her to the point where using her insanity against her, making her think that she actually did kill the kids. So in her mind, she did, when maybe she didn't. You know, look, that might be something we're dealing with. I know, it sounds wild, but that might be something we're dealing with. Or it's just cut and dry and she lost her mind and she did it. But that's why, the one guy in the jury came out the way that he did. And I can understand that. Honestly, I don't even understand the frustration of the other jurors. Why are they frustrated with him? If he feels like he wasn't sure which way to go, if he feels like, okay, yeah, there's reasonable doubt, but I'm sorry, I can't step over that boundary of acquittal. I think it's perfectly understandable to me. I mean, what's their problem?
26: Because one, in logic, A goes to B. You think that she's crazy enough, she doesn't know what she did because of reason of insanity, yet you don't think she belongs in a psychiatric hospital.
27: No.
26: There's something wrong there. A goes to B, and that's what the foreperson was trying, that's what the judge was trying to convince this guy. You think that way, therefore your vote needs to be X, because A goes with B. It just follows suit. You just can't stop and say, oh, I don't have, and, you know, I can't say acquitter Well, you just said it. You just said she was crazy and she didn't know what she was doing.
27: Yeah, but you see, in my book, maybe this is just me being ignorant about the law, but in my book, acquittal means you're good. Like, you're innocent. You don't have to worry about this anymore.
26: Acquittal was you send her to a psychiatric hospital.
27: Okay, gotcha.
26: She was going somewhere.
27: Okay.
26: She wasn't coming out of anywhere.
27: Gotcha.
26: Even Kevin Reddington says she needs years of psychiatric help after all that's gone through with her life. So... He wouldn't vote for her to go to the hospital.
27: Gotcha. Okay.
26: Like, okay. And that's why they were frustrated. They were like, okay, but you think this way. Why would you vote this way?
27: I gotcha.
26: Okay. Make sense?
27: Yeah. So it's a convoluted situation.
26: It is. It's crazy. What else did we talk? We went so long on that. I completely forget about everything.
27: It happens. It's just one of those stories.
26: It's one of those days. You're not kidding. Those flock cameras everyone's been talking about?
27: Yeah.
26: Now we have a local police officer used it to stalk allegedly his ex-girlfriend.
27: Again?
26: Oh, wait till you hear how many times. Oh, dear Lord, this poor woman, she must have feared for her life. No offense. And again, allegedly, but I'm just saying, it hit close to home. And you ready to fly out to Dallas?
27: Oh.
26: You got your new Trump do, by the way, the new wig?
27: Today's the day.
26: We're going to Trump-a-palooza. It's all coming up next. 850 WFTL.
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17: Good morning, everybody. Hope you're doing well. We're going to see some storms today, but mainly just some coastal showers this morning and more of an inland or west coast focus this afternoon, so not quite as much with the coverage. It's still going to be hot and sticky, wet season pattern, high humidity, and we'll see highs in the lower 90s, and it'll feel like the triple digits. I'm WPVF 25 First Warning meteorologist Sandra Shaw.
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26: You need to know. Friday's the 25th anniversary of 9/11.
27: Yeah.
26: Wow. Big event at the White House yesterday with the president and the Tunnel to Towers Foundation. Mm-hmm. Boy, that beam they brought in was pretty impressive. We'll discuss that in just a second. A lot of people don't want Mondani anywhere near that 9/11 event on Friday. There's a lot of people. And the Girl Scouts, ooh, they threw us a little curveball with their cookies. We'll discuss in just a second. But most importantly, let's go close to home. These flock cameras, you know how they're now gone on state roads? And many municipalities across our state are also getting rid of them. Counties, cities, everybody. Because they're used to, in many cases, illegally, to stalk people. Let's go to Fort Pierce, Florida. A former Fort Pierce police officer has been arrested after investigators found out that he accessed flock cameras 382 times to track his ex-girlfriend.
27: It's a lot of times.
26: Let me tell you again, 382 times.
27: It's a lot of times.
26: Oh my goodness gracious. Josepher Crutchfield is his
27: name. Is Josepher?
26: I'm pretty sure that's what it is.
27: Okay.
26: Unless I misspelt it. Maybe it's Joseph and I just added the ER by mistake. I have to go look.
27: Joseph the officer?
26: I may be Joseph Crutchfield. Either way, he resigned from the Fort Pierce Police Department last month. He was arrested yesterday. 4 felony counts. Unauthorized computer access. By the way, they changed the way now because of that. Only lieutenants and above can access anything on the flock camera.
27: Wow.
26: But apparently he used all kinds of things to, and they found out that he kept on searching for one particular license plate. And he used other things besides flock cameras, by the way. He was tapping into everything. But 382 times.
27: He was a little obsessed, huh?
26: You think?
27: Just going, jeez, what a mess.
26: Wow. Between October 2025 and July of this year. Wow.
27: Yeah,
26: can you imagine that poor woman?
27: she had no idea, obviously.
26: Well, maybe she did, and she kept on. It's probably why he got fired, why he resigned. She was probably calling the cops saying, this guy's driving me crazy. He's following me. You know, and here's the thing. It used to be, and years ago, a friend of mine was married, and we're going back many, many, many years, was married to a police chief, and he was horrific.
27: Oh, wow.
26: And no one believed anything she said because he was the police chief. So usually it's really hard for cops to turn other cops in.
27: Right.
26: You know, you don't want to turn, you know, somebody else in blue in. It's like, come on. But this guy, 382 times. I'm thinking that poor girl, she probably feared for her life. Why don't they get him on that? The fear he created in that poor woman. Get rid of the flock cameras.
27: Well,
26: they're bad news.
27: That's why they get rid of them on the state roads.
26: Yeah,
27: there you go.
26: So true. The president yesterday hosted a moving tribute to 9/11 first responders. It's all ahead of the 25th anniversary this Friday. But here he is talking about, which one is it? I'm trying to remember. The Trump Remembers cut. Here he is.
27: Sure, here he is. Mr. President, your turn.
11: In just over 100 minutes, 175,000 tons of steel and concrete were reduced to ruin and 3,000 lives were extinguished.
26: Among those killed at Ground Zero, 412 first responders, including firefighter Stephen Siller. Frank Siller, Stephen's brother, heads the Tunnel to Towers Foundation. Right. They brought in the 21-foot-tall, 17,000-pound steel beam from the World Trade Center South Tower yesterday. It's going to be displayed at the White House Ellipse. Now, Trump made a pledge to those who lost loved ones on 9/11.
11: We will never forget. We say it and we mean it. We will never forget those we lost, and we will never forget the immortal heroes of September 11th.
26: Mm-hmm. So hopefully everyone remembers. He's going to be at the Pentagon on Friday, is he not? Because he's not going to New York.
27: Correct. Yeah, that was the plan for him, is to go to the Pentagon. And, you know, it's such an important statement that, of course, we all live with for the past 25 years now, is we will never forget. But the problem with that is now you have a lot of people who don't even remember. You can't forget what you don't remember. And unfortunately, you know, this, it's so long ago now, which is hard to fathom, honestly, that when we talk about, you know, we'll never forget, yeah, we can say that, but it's also up to us to teach, right? We can never forget. Like, even if you wanted to try to, you can't. But we, of course, we say it in a way of reverence and remembrance. But it's also our job to teach other people, to teach your kids or your grandkids about what happened. That way they have the same understanding. They'll never have it like we do, because they weren't there. They didn't live through it. They didn't feel what it felt like that day and the days after. But we can at least try to impart on them, you know, why this is an important thing that we won't forget.
26: So true. Well, it's kind of like World War One, World War Two.
27: Right.
26: You know? I mean, these are events that took place and, you know, we weren't part of them, but they still affected us. You know, how about the Challenger? I mean, you know, there are certain things in life, you know exactly where you were when it happened. You know, you will remember this day because of the Girl Scouts.
27: Why? I'm going to remember September 9th because of the Girl Scouts.
26: Girl Scout cookie season right around the corner. January, isn't it? They're already talking about it. They have two new treats.
27: Them and their chemical cookies.
26: Oh, how dare you say that?
27: Did you see all the stuff that came out about their cookies last year?
26: It didn't stop you from eating garbage. A whole box of Thin Mints.
27: You're correct. That's
26: okay,
27: right.
26: Okay, so there. Shush. Stop. You leave your thoughts to yourself. Anyway.
27: That's a hard thing to do on a morning show. Yes.
26: now we're going for let's poison our animals. Their new treats, one of them is for dogs.
27: Oh, really? Oh, that'll be big.
26: Oh, it's going to be huge. They're called Patch Pals. The soft-baked blueberry muffin-flavored dog treats were inspired by Girl Scouts' deep love for their dogs.
27: Oh.
26: The bond between people and their pups.
27: Oh.
26: Each cookie has one of four patch designs to represent iconic Girl Scout experiences.
27: Well, how about that?
26: Aren't you excited, huh? So be looking for the Patch Pals. That is a brand of Girl Scout cookie for your dog. And then their first ever allergy-friendly cookie called Girl Scout Sparkables.
27: Oh, wow.
26: It's a... I love the way... Okay, tell me this wasn't written by somebody that was, let's not offend anybody in the world. Listen to this.
27: This is so bad.
26: Listen to this release.
27: Oh,
26: Girl Scout
27: great.
26: Sparkables bring a new level of inclusivity to the Girl Scout cookie portfolio as its first ever cookie developed for families navigating certain food allergies. Are you kidding me?
27: This is so bad.
26: Anyway, they're crunchy oatmeal cookies with chocolate chips and sprinkles. They're gluten-free, nut-free, and vegan.
27: Wow.
26: Everything you don't want in a cookie.
27: Ladies and gentlemen, the inclusive cookie.
26: It's called a Sparkable.
27: It's the DEI of cookies.
26: It's a Sparkable.
27: Oh, my gosh.
26: My dog just chimed in on that one. He wasn't crazy about it either.
27: Cookies have gone woke. That's what happened here. No, I mean, all kidding aside, obviously, it's nice to have a cookie for someone who's allergic to stuff. But boy, oh boy, do they make it sound just so, ugh. It's like I don't know, Mom Donnie's press officer wrote the press release for it.
26: You're not kidding. Jeez. Jeez Louise. All right, Girl Scout cookies. Anyway, I think they're Patch Pals. I don't know why they're called that, but they're cookies for dogs will be huge.
27: That's going to be a big thing.
26: Yeah. That's going to be a big
27: thing. The write-up is just nauseating, but the cookies for the dogs will be a big thing.
26: Wow.
27: Yes.
26: We're making national news again, and not for the good reason, other than the plane crash in in Miami. They're going to interview the pilots today, by the way. This should be interesting.
27: Wow,
26: they're
27: that?
26: Both fine. There is a rumor that they attempted to abort the landing because there was something going on. So the NTSB will eventually find out exactly what happened. We'll have details about that. But unfortunately, we're making national news again because of a kid swimming where he wasn't supposed to and got attacked by an animal. It's next, 850 WFTL.
13: 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Palm Beach County is currently clear of accidents and congestion. 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
17: Good morning, everybody. Hope you're doing well. We're going to see some storms today, but mainly just some coastal showers this morning and more of an inland or west coast focus this afternoon, so not quite as much with the coverage. It's still going to be hot and sticky, wet season pattern, high humidity, and we'll see highs in the lower 90s, and it'll feel like the triple digits. I'm WPVF 25 First Warning meteorologist Sandra Shaw.
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0: 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On this Wednesday, I'm thinking about the media frenzy surrounding the midterm elections. The corporate press is collapsing. Ratings are terrible on television. It's actively advocating for the Democratic Party, as everybody knows, which it should not be doing. If you're only going to root for one team, that's not journalism. The press is doing everything it can to help the progressives with the midterms. It's painfully obvious to any fair-minded American. Now, these people have made a nice living for 10 years telling the public that Donald Trump is the devil. Their entire business model is based on that, at least on television. I expect this will continue until at least the November vote and probably until President Trump leaves office. Why? Because the journalism industry in this country no longer cares about getting answers from either party. That is not only dishonest, it's very bad for the Republic. The folks deserve a fair and honest press. There are long odds against that because there is so much money to be made by hating Donald Trump. And the founding fathers could never have perceived that. 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That is the Morning O'Reilly Update. More analysis later on.
1: This is the Bloomberg Money Minute. The Trump administration is taking aim at Ford's business ties to China. Transportation Secretary Sean Duffy is accusing the automaker of getting too cozy with Chinese companies. Ford licenses technology from China to produce batteries in Michigan and recently struck a deal with the Chinese automaker to develop electric vehicles in Spain. Ford is calling Duffy's letter a wrong-headed attempt to capture headlines and says that it produces more vehicles and employs more hourly workers in the U.S. than any other automaker. Wall Street is starting the day a little more cautious. S&P futures are moving lower. The big worry is inflation. Oil has now climbed for four straight days as tensions in the Middle East escalate. And fintech company Chime is becoming a bank. The company is paying $590 million for Stride Bank, which will be renamed Chime Bank. Chime has offered customers checking accounts and other products and will now be able to do so in a lower cost fashion by becoming a bank itself. Courtney Donahoe, Bloomberg Radio.
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5: 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Palm Beach County is currently clear of accidents and congestion. 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
17: Good morning, everybody. Hope you're doing well. We're going to see some storms today, but mainly just some coastal showers this morning and more of an inland or west coast focus this afternoon, so not quite as much with the coverage. It's still going to be hot and sticky, wet season pattern, high humidity, and we'll see highs in the lower 90s, and it'll feel like the triple digits. I'm WPVF 25 First Warning meteorologist Sandra Shaw.
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26: I like that music. It's the South Florida Morning Show. Jennifer Ross, Stephen Diener. Thank you so very much for being here.
27: You're welcome. Are you thanking me or are you thanking the listener? I didn't want to be
26: you.
27: Rude. Oh.
26: You're required to be here, even though you don't want to be here. You have to be here.
27: One way or the other, I'm here.
26: According to Brown University, what was the price of gasoline at the murder hut around the corner?
27: Oh, just string me up in a light pole and leave me there at this point. I mean, that's the price. That's the price. Just string me up on a light pole and leave me there. That's where I'm at. $4.19 this morning.
26: Oh, come on. Oh, what happened? It was $3.70-something yesterday.
27: $4.19. You're right. It was. $4.19 for regular, $5.85 for diesel. Yeah, it jumped 40 cents. And don't tell me... These people around the world. Well, it's because we're blowing up the Iranian oil tankers. Shut your mouth, you frauds! Because they lie to us, Jen. Jen, gosh darn it, they lie to us. Why would it matter? Why would it matter for our oil market, our domestic production, for whatever? Like, why should it impact our gas prices if we blow up Iranian oil tankers? We aren't using Iranian oil. Maybe they were delivering it to China or something like that. But why should that affect our domestic market? Well, Diener, it's because it's the world market price. So shut your mouth. I'm tired of these excuses. But that's the excuse they give. Well, don't you know it's because we... Yes, I know. I know we blew up oil tankers. Get over it.
26: Brown University's Iran War Energy Cost Tracker.
27: Gosh, they
26: have something like that at Brown because they got nothing better to do with that university.
27: So frustrated.
26: Americans have spent since the... How much more in fuel do you think the country has spent, we as Americans have spent, since the start of the Iranian war?
27: Oh, wow.
26: They have it down to a dollar amount.
27: It was March, right? So 6 months?
26: 6 months. About February 28th, to be exact.
27: How much more have we spent? I'm going to guess over the past 6 months, let's say on average it rose $1.70. Extrapolate that out for 6 months, say you get gas twice a week or so. I'll say we spent $4,000 more.
26: The average household spent $770 more.
27: Oh, wow. Okay.
26: Americans have spent over $100 billion more on fuel.
27: There it is.
26: Since the start of the war.
27: There it is.
26: I like that.
27: Boy, the oil execs are
26: happy. $100 billion. Let me tell you, this is going to be the demise of the Republican Party.
27: They
26: got to fix this stupid gas price situation.
27: You sure are right.
26: And everything else. By the way, there is a rumor that certain grocery stores in our area are being investigated because of inflated prices, too.
27: I saw that.
26: Interesting, huh?
27: And let's just say that would be the grocery store that you're probably thinking of that tends to be a little bit more expensive these days.
26: Right. And apparently there is that it's purely online, so I don't know if it's true. I have yet to see concrete
27: proof. No, I saw that too.
26: Proof.
27: Yeah.
26: So I don't believe anything I read on Twitter or TikTok or whatever the case
27: Fair
26: may
27: enough.
26: Be. So that was what was going around yesterday. You're at.
27: But by the way, am I wrong? Just real quick, am I wrong about that? Am I wrong on my rant about, you know, enough of these excuses
26: when
27: we blew up the tankers, so that's why?
26: I've been saying that since day one.
27: It's so frustrating.
26: It's got nothing to do. The Strait of Hormuz has nothing to do with the cost of the oil in the United States.
27: Right, it never has.
26: It never has been. But the President of the United States, yes, Donald J. Trump, I am talking to you. You have allowed your buddies over at Sunoco, Citgo, Mobil, Exxon, pick one, to just gouge the American public for months now. Fix it, or you're going to lose the election.
27: You're right.
26: And that has to happen.
27: You're right. They can. No, but you know what? You're right. I know I'm going to go long on this, and I apologize, but it's true. You know, they can tout.
26: It's frustrating.
27: It is frustrating. And what's frustrating is that they ignore the massive elephant in the room. Not a regular elephant. Like a massive, like something, like a mastodon. It's a mastodon in the room. And Trump himself and the administration ignore it in their messaging leading up to the midterms. Border security. The border is amazing. The illegal alien crossings are all-time low over the past 100 years. You know, we're safer than ever. All these things are true. But stop ignoring the mastodon in the room. What people care about right now, because you did do a great job on those things. Not taking that away is fantastic.
2: Right.
27: But what people care about right now?
2: Money.
27: Money. Domestic production. How much am I spending at the grocery store and how much am I spending at the gas station? And those are two things you said you were going to bring down. They were coming down and now they've been back up for the past 6 months because of this war. And you will lose the election if you don't pay attention to it.
2: Oh, yeah.
27: And they're not paying attention to it. They're trying to sweep it under the rug. And for me, as a voter, it's very frustrating because they're trying to act like it's, you know, it's not, well, you know, everything else is great. Well, this is really bad and you need to fix it.
26: Yeah, well, and this thing that's really bad affects everybody.
27: Right.
26: That's the problem. So, you're right. I agree. They need to fix it.
27: Go ahead. Rant over.
26: Speaking of that, you feel better?
27: Yeah.
26: Okay. The New Hampshire primary, I think the fastest called race so far. Even bigger than Liz Cheney.
27: Oh, you're kidding me.
26: No. I literally, the polls closed 8 o'clock and they came on. I said, oh, Chris Pappas and John Sununu won. Okay, thank you very much.
27: That was easy.
26: And that was about it. I was like, wow, okay. The polls closed at 8, like literally. Polls are closed. Okay, Sununu won, Pappas won. I was like, okay, well, that was quick. Rhode Island has its primary today for the governor.
27: Oh, yeah. Who's running, Stalin?
26: Should be. My brother hates that state. And he
27: I'm
26: still
27: sorry.
26: Stays.
27: No offense.
26: By the way, my brother got engaged.
27: Oh, congratulations.
26: I didn't like that. The confirmed bachelor at 72 got engaged.
27: Outstanding.
26: I was like, oh my God, you've only been with the woman for 50 years. It's about damn time. I don't know why, though. I was like, why? He goes, I don't know. Saw the ring. It looked good. I said, okay.
27: Well, there you go. Good for them.
26: Anyway. Sorry, I went off track of stand there. A child, we're making national headlines again. A child rushed to a hospital being bitten by an alligator.
27: Oh, no.
26: Happened in the Wekiwachi Preserve in Hernando County. The victim, who has not been identified, they say the alligator was 9 to 12 feet long. Here's the gotcha.
27: Oh, gosh.
26: He was swimming in an area that plainly said, alligators swim here. Do not swim here. There are alligators. You could see the alligators, apparently, and the kid jumped in.
27: Oh, boy.
26: He's going to be okay.
27: Well, thank God.
26: Yeah, but they say non-life-threatening. I guess he got bit on the arm. I don't know. But still, why would you go in the water when you see an alligator that's like 12 feet long?
27: I don't know.
26: No offense.
27: No, that's not a smart thing to do. Yeah. Thank God he's okay because that was really stupid.
26: You're not kidding. Jeez. Holy schmoly. Today's a big day, Diener.
27: What?
26: 70 years ago today. In the year of our Lord, 1956.
27: Yes.
26: One King made his appearance on the Ed Sullivan Show.
27: Really?
26: He sang Love Me Tender, Hound Dog, and Don't Be Cruel.
27: Elvis was on the Ed Sullivan 70 years ago?
26: 70 years
27: That's
26: ago.
27: Scary.
26: He was shot from the waist up, so even the 12-year-olds were curious about the overstimulation. Yes, no, they... New York Times report, this will go down in history. When Elvis executes his bumps and grinds, it should be remembered by CBS... that even a 12-year-old's curiosity may be overstimulated.
27: Oh, that's funny.
26: So they shot him from the waist up.
27: That's funny. Yeah, that's a famous clip, right? You only see him from the waist up. They didn't show the gyration of the legs. Yeah.
26: You know how many people tuned in to see Elvis Presley in 1956 on the Ed Sullivan Show?
27: Oh, that's one like the old-timers, isn't it?
26: 82.6% of the nation
27: that's incredible.
26: Was watching that show.
27: I don't think
26: granted,
27: you'll ever
26: there were only three shows to watch at the time.
27: Right, exactly. I don't think you'll ever see that again.
26: No. 82.6% of the nation.
27: That's amazing.
26: That's amazing.
27: It is.
26: Speaking of amazing, you found this. You got to talk about this next.
27: Oh.
26: This grocery store employee in Mexico saved this little kid.
27: This guy's incredible.
26: Wow. You know, it's funny. You can tell he had to be a dad because the minute the kid walks out of the store, you watch
27: watching.
26: Him.
27: Yeah.
26: He's watching the kid.
27: That's right.
26: He stopped what he was doing. I said, he must be a dad. And our buddy, Ron McGill. He's on a new campaign.
27: Okay.
26: I think we should get him on the show to discuss.
27: I'm with you.
26: It's next. We'll discuss right here at 850 WFTL.
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3: 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One new accident to avoid here in Palm Beach County. You'll find it out in Wellington on Southern Boulevard, just west of Forest Hill Boulevard. 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
5: Good morning, everybody. Hope you're doing well. We're going to see some storms today, but mainly just some coastal showers this morning and more of an inland or west coast focus this afternoon, so not quite as much with the coverage. It's still going to be hot and sticky, wet season pattern, high humidity, and we'll see highs in the lower 90s, and it'll feel like the triple digits. I'm WPVF 25 First Warning meteorologist Sandra Shaw.
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6: The plane's waiting. It's gassed up. It's running. How come you're not on the tarmac yet there, Mr. Diener? It is the South Florida Morning Show. Jennifer Ross, Stephen Diener.
7: I screwed up.
6: I told you to get Donald on the phone and send Air Force One here first to pick us up before they leave for Dallas.
7: It's my fault.
6: He's the keynote speaker tonight, and then he gives the closing ceremony speech tomorrow night at Trumpapalooza.
7: So you answered my question. Is Trumpapalooza just one night or is it two nights? So it's
6: tonight and tomorrow. They said it was two nights. They said he's the keynote speaker tonight and he's the closing speaker tomorrow night. But I think somebody may have screwed up. I don't expect him to speak twice. What he should do is get up and say gas is $2.80 a gallon and the Republicans will win hands down.
7: Well, you see, and that's the thing, right? This goes as perfect timing, actually, because it goes exactly to what we were just saying. They're having this Trumpapalooza, which was, you know, that's the nickname for it. It's an RNC for the midterms, which has never been done before, but they feel like, you know, they want to try to capitalize on any type of momentum or maybe try to create some momentum is maybe the best way to say it.
6: I think that's probably it because they're concerned.
7: Yes, they want to create momentum. That's the right way to say it going into the midterms in now 2 months. And the only way to do that is to stop pretending like the massive mastodon in the room doesn't exist, and that is affordability. That's the main thing on people's minds. And when you have socialists and far-left Democrats out there, you know, harping on the strings of everything is free, that catches people's attention. That's why people are falling for socialism right now, because things are too expensive. And that's why they would go towards Democrats, because Democrats are harping on affordability and talking about, well, you know, Trump this, Trump that, he's a king, it's war, this and that. And people are falling for it because they're making them focus on the bad. He's done a lot of good. A lot of good over the past couple of years when it comes to protecting children, when it comes to sports, when it comes to border security. And there's a lot. The different legislation he signed, the executive orders.
6: 401ks.
7: Yeah, exactly. You know, stock market, you know, all these different trade deals. Those are all really good things. Not denying that. But people aren't looking at that. They're looking at what's right in front of them. And that's what they need to pay attention to. But they're trying to, you know, put perfume on a pig by having this RNC.
6: I agree with you. And he needs to do something about prices. You know, if you're like me and most people are, you live on Amazon. My kids don't even leave the house anymore. I swear that's all they ever do is just shop on Amazon. Oh, I need shaving cream. Go to Amazon. You can't drive up the street and buy anyway. You know, when you go back to, because every month I order the same stuff, it seems, and I should put it on automatic delivery, but I don't. So I go back to buy again. 8 items that I buy on a regular basis every single month for my animals went up at least $1 to $3 each.
7: Yeah, I believe it.
6: In a matter of weeks. And I'm like, wow, that used to be like $8. It's $12 now?
7: Right.
6: What the hell?
7: Right.
6: And I know because I buy it every month.
7: And that adds up.
6: It does. You know what? And that's just for animals. never mind what we're spending on us.
7: True.

0: Now you said gas was what this morning?
1: Oh, it's unbelievable. It's back over $4, $4.19.
0: No reason for that.
1: No. Diesel's almost $6.
0: That's absurd. And you know what? What travels by truck? Everything. What do the trucks run on? Diesel.
1: Right.
0: Guess what? Everything else is going to go up.
1: There you go.
0: So they better take care of that at Lollapalooza, Trumpalooza tonight. Get on the bandwagon.
1: No, you're right. I mean, look, they can have all the fun that they want, and I'm sure we'll watch some of it tonight, and we'll watch some of it tomorrow night. Of course, we're going to have the clips, and we'll talk about, oh, how funny was this moment, and how good was this moment. Maybe this will help to spruce things up for the midterms. Maybe this worked. Maybe this didn't. But the fact of the matter is, through it all, through all the fluff, because that's what this is fluff over the next couple of days, they need to get down to the real domestic issues. And if they don't, they will lose in 2 months. And then you have a lame duck president for 2 months where all they're going to be doing is investigating and impeachments. And it's going to be gridlock until 2029. It's going to be a mess.
0: You're right. You're right.
1: So anyway, they better figure it out quick.
0: We'll see what Trumpapalooza is with his new do and his new look.
1: I'm not trying to be doom and gloom, by the way. I'm not trying to be black pillar here. But that's like just hard reality at this point.
0: Well, you
1: and
0: know
1: I hope
0: the,
1: I'm wrong, but that's what's staring us in the face.
0: Yeah, and here's the gotcha. As the president of the United States, you deal with so many things. Where does the gas price issue come into play?
1: Right.
0: Do you worry about the Iranian wars first, the situation with Russia? Let me see. I talked to Putin yesterday. We're getting close. Witkoff has been there a couple of times already, flown in secretly to meet with Putin. Is there going to be a deal between Iran, between Russia and Ukraine? There could be. One doesn't know,
1: yeah.
0: You know, and then what's going on with the Iranian situation? We're blowing up Iranian oil tankers. Okay, good. We've been blowing up ships for months now.
1: Mm-hmm.
0: So where does domestic gasoline prices fall on the president's to-do list? He needs to move it up the list, unfortunately, because gas prices affect everything.
1: That's the hard
0: fact. That and Canada.
1: yeah, Canadian trade. Give me a break with those clowns. Jen, I apologize.
0: What? We don't have any more time?
1: We have a minute left.
0: Oh, okay. Well, I will. What was I going to do? I was going to tell you about our buddy Ron McGill. He's got a new job, you know. He used to be the spokesperson for Zoo Miami. Now he is the Goodwill Ambassador and Conservation Liaison for the Zoo Miami Foundation. And he's on a statewide effort to get the American flamingo named the official state bird of Florida.
1: Oh, very good.
0: Do you know what our official state bird is right now?
1: It's something that doesn't make sense. Isn't it like the mockingbird or something?
0: It is the northern mockingbird.
1: Oh, there we go.
0: Good job there,
1: Diener.
0: I'm impressed. But we also share the state bird with Louisiana, Arkansas, Mississippi, and Texas. Ron McGill's comment is, we're the only state in the country that can list the flamingo as a native species. So why don't we have it as our state bird?
1: I'm with him. Let's go, Ron.
0: So
1: I'm
0: going
1: to reach out to him.
0: Yeah, please do. Maybe you can get him on.
1: Yeah,
0: maybe
1: I'm try
0: he'd
1: to
0: be
1: that.
0: Good for Friday.
1: I'm going to try
0: talk
1: that.
0: About good stuff.
1: Love to have him on.
0: Yeah, so reach out to him. So he says for the last 2 years, they've tried to introduce it. It keeps on getting squashed. I don't know why. Why would you
1: this.
0: Not want the flamingo to be our state bird?
1: I don't know, but we're on his side. Ron, we're with you.
0: We're with you. Yes, we are. When we get back. Okay. I'm trying to figure out what the hell's going on.
1: It's going to be 7 o'clock already.
0: How do you like that? Lindsey Clancy's attorney is speaking out. Now we know why what happened, too, with the other jurors. They're talking about the one holdout. Kind of shocking, actually. It's all coming up next. 850 WFTL.
2: 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Three accidents slowing you down now here in Palm Beach County, beginning I-95 southbound at North Lake Boulevard. The right lane is blocked here. Please use caution approaching the area. You'll find the others I-95 northbound on the exit ramp to PGA Boulevard and on Southern Boulevard just west of Forest Hill Boulevard. Traffic is a service on Massage Envy in the Traffic Center. I'm Parker Starr.
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4: Good morning, everybody. Hope you're doing well. We're going to see some storms today, but mainly just some coastal showers this morning and more of an inland or west coast focus this afternoon, so not quite as much with the coverage. It's still going to be hot and sticky, wet season pattern, high humidity, and we'll see highs in the lower 90s, and it'll feel like the triple digits. I'm WPVF 25 First Warning meteorologist Sandra Shaw.
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12: From ABC News, I'm Sherry Preston. Later today, the NTSB will interview the pilot and co-pilot of that Amazon cargo jet that overshot the runway at Miami's airport, slamming into cars and killing five people. Investigators are revealing on Tuesday there is no indication the crew ever deployed a key braking system on the plane when they were landing. Here's ABC's Lana Moyes.
13: One pilot jumped from the plane after the crash. A witness says a pilot came up to him asking to borrow his phone to call his wife.
14: He was like shaking. They keep talking and he mentioned something like, oh, my career's over.
13: First responders pulled the second pilot out of the windshield. Others searched for survivors.
15: Rescue! He's alive.
13: Finding a person trapped in a mangled vehicle.
12: Both the pilot and co-pilot were hospitalized but survived. Oil is now trading globally at more than $100 a barrel amid renewed fighting in the Middle East.
16: Goldman Sachs warns if the attacks keep escalating, oil prices could jump another 20%. The fighting also spreading to Saudi Arabia. Iran-backed Houthi rebels attacked Saudi energy facilities, wounding dozens of people.
12: ABC's Karen Hua. OpenAI says its artificial intelligence agents this week solved one of the most complex math problems in the world, one that's never been solved by humans. ABC's Elizabeth Schulze reports that, however, comes as new concerns pop up.
17: When it comes to security, more warnings are coming from inside the industry. OpenAI's chief scientist just this week wrote, "No one is prepared for how fast AI is advancing," warning AI agents could learn to evade human oversight. And a top researcher at Anthropic quit yesterday, warning by next year things could be out of control already.
12: Union officials representing New York City firefighters will speak out today about the 170,000 newly released documents showing officials knew the air was more dangerous than they said it was following 9/11. You're listening to ABC News.
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2: 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Three accidents slowing you down now here in Palm Beach County, beginning I-95 southbound at North Lake Boulevard. The right lane is blocked here. Please use caution approaching the area. You'll find the others I-95 northbound on the exit ramp to PGA Boulevard and on Southern Boulevard just west of Forest Hill Boulevard. Traffic is a service on Massage Envy in the Traffic Center. I'm Parker Starr.
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4: Good morning, everybody. Hope you're doing well. We're going to see some storms today, but mainly just some coastal showers this morning and more of an inland or west coast focus this afternoon, so not quite as much with the coverage. It's still going to be hot and sticky, wet season pattern, high humidity, and we'll see highs in the lower 90s, and it'll feel like the triple digits. I'm WPVF 25 First Warning meteorologist Sandra Shaw.
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0: Three things you're going to hear about today. Trumpapalooza taking place tonight and tomorrow in Dallas. We're bombing Iranian oil tankers, which could be the reason our gas prices are through the roof.
1: Yeah.
0: This is nuts.
1: It's stupid. It's a stupid reason.
0: It's what it is. Oh, and Ashley Moody, let's give her credit. She's fighting for something big time.
1: All right.
0: Should be, and she was up on Capitol Hill. So we shall see. She says when she gets back, when they get in session, she's going to fight for Florida. We will discuss in just a second. If you have been under a rock, you've probably have missed the Lindsay Clancy situation. It all came down to a mistrial. She is the woman who willingly admitted to killing her three children. Terrible. We understand that. But the woman is, just look at her. I don't know. Did she ever even talk in the courtroom, Diener? Did you ever see that she said a word?
1: No.
0: In the 3 weeks that they were in trial, or 3.5 weeks, I don't think she ever spoke. Anyway.
1: You're right.
0: That's Stephen Diener. I'm Jennifer Ross. It's 850 WFTL, 96.3 FM in northern Palm Beach County. Well, it came back a mistrial. And the foreperson of the jury kept on sending letters to the judge saying, we got this one person just won't listen to what you're telling that person. We found out it was a dude. We found out he was stuck. He wasn't going to change his mind. Talk about conviction. But anyway, here's the foreperson of the jury on the Clancy case talking about her frustration with this dude.
25: He had reasonable doubt. He admitted he had reasonable doubt. And then he said, but I'm still not going to say that she's not guilty by reason of insanity.
0: He wouldn't make that switch. And so the judge basically pointed out that when you say somebody is insane and therefore your next step would be, you already admitted it, she's not guilty by reason of insanity, so she's going to be put in a mental institution. The guy wouldn't do it. So they basically said he was ignoring what the judge was telling him to do, ignoring what the other jurors were telling him to do, and saying, it's just natural that you would vote this way.
1: Yeah.
0: He wouldn't.
1: Interesting. I mean,
0: it is crazy. It is.
1: It's hard to understand. Obviously, we're not in that room. We don't know all the different back and forth, so we can only armchair quarterback this. But I guess I can understand where the guy is coming from, but also understand that where they're coming from, which is if you have reasonable doubt, then just vote with us to put her in a mental hospital. But he also was probably wrestling with the fact, again, think about what you want with speculation of whether or not she was set up. I understand those points of view. I really do, after looking more into all that stuff. But the fact is, for the court, she admitted to killing her children. So that's what they have to work off of. They're not being presented with a lot of other evidence to say otherwise. They're being presented with that fact of admission. And so he couldn't get past that. And I get it.
0: All right, but listen to her attorney. Here's Kevin Reddington. He was on with Snuffleupolis on ABC yesterday morning. That's what I call him anyway. And he talks about his client, Lindsay Clancy, and all the crap she went through. Listen,
3: they
0: said.
3: Don't know about the number of times that she reached out. She went to the woman and infants. She went to the suicide hotlines. She reached out to everybody and anybody that would listen to her and kept saying, I am not good. I am not well. And it was ignored.
0: Even her own mother.
1: Wow.
0: Like the week before everything went, you know, to hell in a handbasket, she called her mother and said, there's something wrong with me. You got to help me. And even her own mother didn't believe her.
1: What a shame.
0: And then Reddington asked, because anytime
1: if that's
0: there's
1: true,
0: a press
1: that's
0: conference,
1: terrible.
0: It is terrible. Yeah. Anytime there's a press conference, of course, at the White House, and you can have all the guys from 9/11 there, they're going to ask you about something else.
1: Right.
0: And, of course, somebody asked the president along the way, hey, what do you think of this Lindsay Clancy case? So then her attorney, Kevin Reddington, asked this of the president yesterday.
3: I'd like to say that perhaps Donald Trump, who felt compelled to speak out about this case, may very well, Mr. President, I would hope that you would consider this young lady, the type of person she is, what she's been through, and consider a pardon.
0: A pardon.
1: I know.
0: You can tell he's from Boston. He's a pardon. Pardon is what he was trying
1: to say. I don't think that's
0: coming.
1: Yes.
0: I don't think that's going to happen.
1: No.
0: And I think it was kind of like a left-handed ask. Because you felt compelled to talk about it.
1: Right.
0: His comment was, somebody asked him about it, and he goes, it's kind of hard to ignore this case. He goes, every time I turn on the TV, I see her face.
1: That's funny.
0: And, you know, he made a comment. He goes, you know, it's a terrible thing. It was a kind of like a nonpartisan kind of comment.
1: Right, just a general speak on it. Yeah,
0: but Reddington seems to think that I'm sure he's not a Trump fan, being from Massachusetts.
1: a high-powered lawyer from Massachusetts?
0: Yeah,
1: I doubt it.
0: Yeah. I'm sure he's like, I can't stand Trump, but still, he's got to ask him for a favor. Should be interesting to see what I don't think Trump will touch it.
1: I don't think that's happening. No.
0: Things are returning to normal at Miami International, if that's possible. Two runways were closed after Sunday's crash. One of them partially reopened yesterday. No word yet from the NTSB when everything's going to be open, but this morning, the NTSB is talking to both pilots.
1: There is a report
0: that they tried to abort, that something went wrong. And both pilots, by the way, seasoned thousands and thousands of hours.
1: Oh, wow. Okay.
0: Of flight time.
1: That ends that speculation then.
0: Yes. It wasn't because of lack of experience, I don't think.
1: Gotcha.
0: The cargo, by the way, the good news, contact lenses.
1: Oh, all right. Well,
0: there's
1: we can
0: like
1: get more
0: 18,000 pounds of contact lenses.
1: Geez.
0: So if you're expecting contacts, people, I'm sorry that you might have
1: to
0: wait. Yeah. The good news was there was no hazardous material on board. The bad news was all of those poor people, seven people in that van, five of them killed.
1: Wow, what a shame.
0: And the NTSB Homendy there, Jennifer Homendy, the director, she said, just imagine, you're in your bus, you're in a van, you're going to your job, and you get hit by a plane? Are you kidding me?
1: It's like something out of a movie.
0: Yeah.
1: I mean, it's what are the chances of that? My gosh.
0: How much time do we have?
1: We still have about a minute. I know you mentioned a few other things there.
0: What did I mention? I completely forgot half the time. I really do.
1: We need to start writing these things down of what you mentioned when we come in.
0: I read. The problem is I get too much. I got a squirrel brain.
1: I understand.
0: I got 8,000 things going on in my head at the same time.
1: You told me I needed to know about Trumpapalooza and Iranian oil tankers and Ashley Moody. You told me I need to know about those things.
0: Okay, I'm going to tell you right now. We're bombing Iranian oil tankers, and that's what made gas go to $4.19 a gallon, which is a crock, so forget about it. Ashley Moody. She is pushing hard, again, to bring the U.S. Space Academy to Florida.
1: Oh, good.
0: She made a public plea yesterday for Florida to be the Academy's home state. She's going to file legislation once the Senate gets back in session. She says the America's space state, we are already there. We lead the way in space, so therefore we should be the home of the U.S. Space Academy.
1: It's a slam dunk. They already have Patrick Air Force Base, is Patrick Space Force Base in Cocoa Beach. They've already changed the name. It's already headquartered, essentially, for all intents and purposes. It's already headquartered there. It's an easy transition.
0: Yes. It's a smart, it's the logical one.
1: Right.
0: You know what? There's going to be another state like a Colorado or whatever the case may be.
1: Colorado could fight for it. Houston, you know, Texas could fight for it with the Houston area. So, you know, I think we should be at the top of the list.
0: I agree with you. I agree with you wholeheartedly. There is no doubt about it. So it should be interesting to see what happens. We belong to be the Space Force Academy.
1: Yes, and you will be an instructor.
0: Oh, yeah, sure.
1: Yes, you will.
0: How to chum on the centrifuge. That would be my class. When we get back, you think I'm kidding. Jeez Louise. You should be all excited. Apple has its big event today, Diener. It's called Surprise and Shine. Yeah, surprise at the cost and shine.
1: I'm ready.
0: The sun don't shine is where it should be saying.
1: I'm ready for it.
0: Yeah, wait. They're coming out with something new today. You'll be excited. We'll discuss that. And what is the Trumpster do yesterday? It was a big day, about 9/11 at the White House. It was pretty cool. It's all next, 850 WFTL.
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2: 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Three accidents slowing you down now here in Palm Beach County, beginning I-95 southbound at North Lake Boulevard. The right lane is blocked here. Please use caution approaching the area. You'll find the others I-95 northbound on the exit ramp to PGA Boulevard and on Southern Boulevard just west of Forest Hill Boulevard. Traffic is a service on Massage Envy in the traffic center. I'm Parker Starr.
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4: Good morning, everybody. Hope you're doing well. We're going to see some storms today, but mainly just some coastal showers this morning and more of an inland or west coast focus this afternoon, so not quite as much with the coverage. It's still going to be hot and sticky, wet season pattern, high humidity, and we'll see highs in the lower 90s, and it'll feel like the triple digits. I'm WPVF 25 First Warning meteorologist Sandra Shaw.
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0: 96.3 FM in Northern Palm Beach County. Jennifer Ross, Stephen Diener, thank you for joining us on this Wednesday. It is greatly appreciated. Trumpapalooza takes place tonight and tomorrow, Dallas, Texas. It's kind of like the convention for midterms. You can skip the Trumpapalooza, Mr. President. Lower gas prices, the world will vote for you.
1: They can do it.
0: I don't know.
1: Stuck in a rock in a hard place with blowing up oil tankers with Iran because, you know, we're sending the message that we're not going to take your garbage. But we do that, then the oil prices go up, and then our gas prices go up, and here we are.
0: But, there, you know, all it takes is a phone call from him. He needs, I don't know how you sit on the oil companies. You know, I don't know how you pressure an ExxonMobil or a Citgo or a Sunoco or whoever, whatever, you know, gas company you like or don't like. Mm-hmm. How do you convince them to lower their prices? I don't know. Didn't we just get how many billions of gallons of oil from Venezuela?
1: Oh,
0: remember?
1: Yeah.
0: Like last week we talked about this.
1: Yes.
0: Billions. With a B as in boy.
1: That's
0: billions
1: right.
0: Barrels of Venezuelan oil coming our way for free. How come that hasn't affected oil prices?
1: I don't know.
0: Prices?
1: Great question. We're just continuing to get screwed.
0: You're not kidding. The president yesterday hosted a very moving tribute to the 9/11 first responders at the White House. Friday, 25th anniversary. The terrorist attacks on America. Can I say that? Terrorist attacks?
1: Oh, you can say it.
0: Okay.
1: Anyway, whether or not others want to say it.
0: No, they're crazy. Here's what the president said yesterday about 9/11.
13: In just over 100 minutes, 175,000 tons of steel and concrete were reduced to ruin and 3,000 lives were extinguished.
0: Yesterday at Ground Zero, 412 first responders were killed, by the way. And then yesterday, one of those people killed was Steven Siller. His brother, Frank, heads Tunnel to Towers, the foundation. Yesterday, they trucked in a 21-foot-tall, 17,000-pound steel beam from the World Trade Center South Tower. It's going to be displayed on the White House ellipse from now on.
1: How about that?
0: That's pretty cool. I'm surprised the White House never had one.
1: Yeah, that's true.
0: That really is pretty amazing. Speaking of 9/11, there are a coalition of 9/11 families. They do not want Zohran Mamdani anywhere near the 9/11 remembrance ceremony on Friday.
1: And I thought a lot about this since yesterday when we brought this up, and I was saying I couldn't believe it, but I inadvertently agreed with Chuck Schumer, the likes of Chuck Schumer and Kathy Hochul, which made me sick to my stomach. But you know, we agreed on the opinion that as mayor of New York City, whether you like him or not, he should show face at these ceremonies because he's the mayor of New York City. And it's his duty, quite frankly, to be there as the mayor of New York City. But I say that as someone who doesn't live there. And I say that as someone who didn't lose someone, thankfully, in 9/11. Now, I did have family affected who were living up there at the time. You know, they were affected by the chemicals and things like that. They had cancer battles because of the chemicals that they were around. So I have family who are affected, but I never lost anybody directly because of the attacks. So it's different for me as someone who's been down here my whole life, you know, watching this from afar, so to speak. And so when I say, you know, just kind of generally speaking, yeah, he's the mayor, he should be there, I say it from my perch here. if they're saying it as family members, they lost loved ones that day 25 years ago, and they don't want him there, then he shouldn't be there. If a lot of people feel that way, then he should, at that point,
0: he should
1: step away. That should supersede. If he wants to make the effort and say, look, you know, it's important for me to be there, I'm the mayor, I should be there. If you're being asked by the families, by the majority anyway of the families, not to be there because of who you are and what you represent and what you believe, and they feel your presence as a slap in the face to the memory of their families, which it is, then don't go. If that's the way the families feel, then don't go.
0: They have a petition urging Mondami to reconsider. It has over 100,000 signatures.
1: Wow.
0: That's a lot of people. What started it was the story you mentioned yesterday. Mondami, as appointment of that Ramsey Kasem, as the city's chief legal counsel.
1: Mm-hmm.
0: Kasem represented a convicted Al-Qaeda member who was the brother-in-law of one of the terrorists who hijacked the plane that hit the Pentagon.
1: Yeah, he's a part of his administration.
0: Yeah.
1: Yeah, defense attorney for Al-Qaeda.
0: He's the chief legal counsel for the city.
1: There you go.
0: How do you like that? So now more than 100,000 signatures. I think the guy needs to stay away.
1: No, that's fair.
0: I would put Rudy Giuliani back up there. Let him give the speech.
1: I think it's a
0: Giuliani don't want him there either, by the
1: way. No, he doesn't.
0: You know, so he's the one, and everyone's ragging on Giuliani to lay off a Mondami. I'm like, nah, I can't see where he's coming from.
1: You know, people forget, you know, now Giuliani is kind of a punchline for people because of the way he was portrayed during the 2020 election. They look at him as kind of like, you know, this silly, like, out-of-control person who kind of, like, lost his mind. But meanwhile, he was trying to put some things out there that people were ignoring, and he got a bad stigma from it. And a lot of people forget how instrumental he was and bringing the country back from the depths after 9/11. You know, Bush was right. It was in the right place at the right time. Obviously, I don't agree with a lot of things in you know, backtracking, looking backwards in hindsight. I don't agree with a lot of things that he did afterward. But in the moment, he was the right guy at the right time. But Giuliani, he was, you know, they call him America's mayor for a reason.
0: Yeah.
1: He helped to bring the country back together. A lot of people forget that.
0: Yeah. Well, you know what? It's as we say, we love to see the mighty fall, but we love to see the fallen rise.
1: Mm.
0: But no one likes Giuliani anymore. I don't get it. I don't understand it myself. Okay, you're an Apple person.
1: True.
0: There's a big event today with your new CEO. Tim Apple's gone.
1: I know. Oh, Tim Apple. Hold on.
0: What are we going to do? Tim Cook's gone. John Ternus. You'll get to meet him today. Brand new CEO of Apple. What's he introducing? He is going to roll out in his event called Surprise and Shine, the long-awaited debut of the foldable iPhone.
1: Oh, I heard about this. So they're debuting this today.
0: Supposedly, they're rolling out new devices today, and one of them apparently is the foldable iPhone.
1: This is going to be very expensive, but also it's new technology. I'm very interested to hear about how they pulled this off.
0: Well, because Androids had it for years.
1: Well, that's the thing, because with the Androids a few years back when they came out with the foldable, you know, iPhone, if you will, you know, just the flat right. phone that we all know nowadays, the screen would crease on people.
0: Oh, does it?
1: Yes.
0: You know who has one? VJ, who fills in for you every now and
1: that's
0: then.
1: That's right.
0: He has one of them. He got it, like, right away when
1: it
0: came out.
1: So, but now Apple found a way, they like patented this technology, this screen technology, where the screen will not crease even when it's folded. So when you have this now flip iPhone, the screen won't crease, apparently, because of this technology they are working on.
0: Or
1: they,
0: how do you like that?
1: That they came up with.
0: Wow.
1: So I'm very intrigued to hear about, obviously we want to hear about his patent technology, but I would love to hear about how they pulled that off.
0: I would love to hear how much it's going to cost.
1: Oh.
0: Let me see. What phone number are they up to? 16, 17, 18? What is it?
1: 17.
0: 17. So how much did the 17 cost? $1,600?
1: Yeah, somewhere in there.
0: All right. So this is going to be a $2,200 phone.
1: Sure. Why not?
0: And don't worry about it. We'll roll it into your payment.
1: It's fine.
0: You'll be paying for this phone till you're 86 years old.
1: You're
0: but
1: fine.
0: No problem. It's only $3 extra a month on your payment.
1: No big deal.
0: When we get back, it's rapid fire.
1: Good.
0: You get to pick between 503, 602, 99, and 32 chunk.
1: Whoa.
0: I'll explain next. 850 WFTL.
14: 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Two accidents to avoid now in Palm Beach County, beginning I-95 southbound at North Lake Boulevard. You'll find the second on Lake Worth Road at 441. 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
4: Good morning, everybody. Hope you're doing well. We're going to see some storms today, but mainly just some coastal showers this morning and more of an inland or west coast focus this afternoon, so not quite as much with the coverage. It's still going to be hot and sticky, wet season pattern, high humidity, and we'll see highs in the lower 90s, and it'll feel like the triple digits. I'm WPVF 25 First Warning meteorologist Sandra Shaw.
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0: Hi, it's Jennifer, and I'm with the CEO and founder of Life Imaging FLA, Tom Graham. 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
11: ABC News, I'm Sherry Preston. A lot of questions in store soon for the pilots in the cockpit of that Amazon cargo jet that shot past the end of the runway in Miami, hitting a van and killing five people. NTSB Chair Jennifer Homendy.
21: We'll have to interview the crew. We'll have to interview others. We're going to want to talk to crew members of flights that may have landed prior to this flight.
11: The crew of that Amazon jet expected to be interviewed today. Later, we're expecting to hear the audio from the cockpit voice recorder. A major question, why a key braking system was not deployed during landing. Fighting in the Middle East, pushing oil prices back up again. Brent crude this morning trading above $100 a barrel for the first time since late July. President Trump ordering a ban on imports of some dairy Canadian products and most of the alcohol made in Canada. The move, the latest in the trade war that has seen both sides hike tariffs since the breakdown of talks. This is ABC News.
22: This is a Bloomberg Money Minute.
3: Americans are still spending, but borrowing more to do so. Consumer borrowing jumped more than expected in July, with total credit rising $18.1 billion. A big chunk of that came from car loans and school tuition. Credit card debt also climbed. Spending has held up pretty well this year, but with prices still rising faster than paychecks, some Americans may be leaning more heavily on credit to keep up. Checking on the markets, tensions in the Middle East are heating up, and that's sending stock futures lower, with the global price of oil topping $100 a barrel. Investors are now turning their attention to Friday's inflation report, which could be key to the Federal Reserve's next move. And Meta has unveiled a new artificial intelligence agent for personal tasks and organization. Muse will assist with online shopping, buying movie tickets, scheduling appointments like tennis lessons, or even filling out a permission slip for a class field trip. Users can give their agent a name and an avatar. Courtney Donahoe, Bloomberg Radio.
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7: 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Two accidents to avoid now in Palm Beach County, beginning I-95 southbound at North Lake Boulevard. You'll find the second on Lake Worth Road at 441. Traffic is a service of Massage Envy in the Traffic Center. 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
4: Good morning, everybody. Hope you're doing well. We're going to see some storms today, but maybe just some coastal showers this morning and more of an inland or west coast focus this afternoon, so not quite as much with the coverage. It's still going to be hot and sticky, wet season pattern, high humidity, and we'll see highs in the lower 90s, and it'll feel like the triple digits. I'm WPVF 25 First Warning meteorologist Sandra Shaw.
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0: Enlighten, engage, enrage, educate, enlighten, all of those things.
1: Are we enlightening twice?
0: Yes.
1: Oh my gosh.
0: You need to pick between 99, 128 grazer and 32 chunk. I will explain in a moment.
1: Okay.
0: More importantly, if you own a company, watch your finances.
1: All right.
0: How many times have you heard of people who work, you know, they get a family friend works for them and they trust them and that person's running the company and they're running the company into the ground?
1: Interesting. Hmm.
0: This guy in Clovis, California, he found out rather quickly that his 47-year-old bookkeeper at his Fresno business was sucking him dry.
1: What the heck?
0: Girl's name is Kelly Lynn Brown. She was the bookkeeper at this Fresno business. She tried to convince the owner, hey, you know what? You should get a company credit card. He said no. She ignored him. She went and got two. One under the company's name, one under the owner's name.
1: Okay.
0: Makes sense, right?
1: Right. Okay.
0: Officials say then she took it a step further and got another credit card in her name under the owner's account.
1: Right.
0: Without the owner's approval.
1: Oh, gotcha. I see now. Yes,
0: she got three credit cards. One for the company, one under the company owner's name, and one under her name under the company card.
1: Gotcha.
0: The Department of Justice says the 47-year-old went on a wonderful buying spree since 2022.
1: Oh, boy.
0: She got caught. Documents from the Department of Justice say she embezzled, allegedly. How much money over a four-year period do you think this woman used these credit cards for?
1: $6 billion.
0: Well, close. I'll give you an idea. She used one of the credit cards for a down payment on a truck.
1: Oh, geez.
0: Another for a down payment on a motorcycle.
1: Oh, this is illegal. I'll say $200,000.
0: She spent over $4 million.
1: Did she really?
0: Dollars.
1: Oh, my gosh.
0: The question is, what kind of company did this guy own that she's spending $4 million and he doesn't notice it?
1: Yeah, you're not kidding.
0: Must be a big company.
1: Wow.
0: They caught her. She faces 10 years in prison and a $250,000 fine. What about the $4 million that she stole? She's not going to pay that back?
1: Not sure how that's going to work out.
0: Wow.
1: Goodness gracious.
0: $4 million.
1: That's a bad idea. Don't do that, boys and girls.
0: How do you not think you're going to get caught? I guess since you're the bookkeeper, you're hiding it, I guess.
1: But
0: eventually, you know, the owner's going to go, I didn't buy a new truck.
1: It was the perfect plan, Jen.
0: Yeah, until it all fell apart.
1: Until I got caught. Did you stay up for this, or did you wake up and see it?
0: Did I say what?
1: Last night or this morning, however you want to characterize it, history was made.
0: Why? What happened? We blew up tankers in Iran, I know.
1: No, not that.
0: What?
1: Tennis.
0: What about tennis?
1: The U.S. Open is going on right now.
0: It is?
1: Yes, it is.
0: Shows you how much I know. All right, go ahead.
1: And you know, if we're talking about tennis, then something wild is happening.
0: Something big happened because we never talk about tennis.
1: That's correct, which is sad because I think tennis is great, but you don't have a lot of big draws on really.
0: You need a McEnroe.
1: Anywhere. I mean, you know, you have some really talented women. You have a couple of talented guys. But yeah, man, the days of McEnroe are well over, and now you have the era of, you know, Federer and Nadal and Djokovic. That's coming to an end. Djokovic got knocked out in the first round. The other guys are retired. So what is there to draw people
0: Wasn't
1: in?
0: Djokovic sick, though? Wasn't there a reason he lost?
1: Yeah.
0: Wasn't he, like, puking on the sidelines?
1: Yeah, he had a rough go.
0: He was sick, okay.
1: And that was the last time we spoke about the U.S. Open, was when he lost that first-round match. Well, guess what, Jen?
0: We're talking about it again?
1: We have a new reason why. Yes, that's right. Because the young American superstar, or budding star, Ben Shelton, he won a classic five-set. Ben Shelton, remember the name, get used to it.
0: Okay.
1: He won a classic last night / this morning. Five sets against number two, one of the best players in the world, multi-time Grand Slam champion, champion as far as majors are concerned, Carlos Alcaraz.
0: Oh, Alcaraz, yeah.
1: Yeah,
0: I remember
1: buddy.
0: Him.
1: Yeah, Alcaraz. He beat Alcaraz when? At 3:33 this morning.
0: Oh, you're kidding me.
1: It was the latest.
0: What the hell time did it start?
1: It was the latest match.
0: Did they start at midnight?
1: Almost. They started at 11 p.m. I don't know why they started so late.
0: Why wouldn't they have just called it?
1: You got to keep the schedule going. So it was a 4.5-hour match starting at 11 p.m. And they had 3:33 this morning for now the longest match in U.S. Or, I'm sorry, not the longest. The latest match in U.S. Open history.
0: Okay, how much younger is Ben Shelton than Alcaraz?
1: They're both pretty young. Shelton is a young guy.
0: I was going to say, it's the only reason they stayed up till 3:30.
1: Yes. I mean, Alcaraz
0: If that was Djokovic, he would have taken a nap.
1: Yeah, maybe. Alcaraz, I believe, now is in his mid to late 20s. Shelton is in his early 20s. But, yeah, about four and a half hours, five sets. And it came down to the tiebreaker, obviously, in the end, when Ben Shelton won, 10? Well, I had it in front of me here. 10-7. And the tiebreaker.
0: So Alcaraz is gone, and maybe Ben Shelton's the answer to us enjoying tennis again.
1: It could be, because that sets up an All-American semifinal between Francis Tiafoe and Ben Shelton.
0: Who?
1: Francis Tiafoe.
0: That's an American?
1: Yes. And he's very good.
0: Okay.
1: So
0: never heard
1: of
0: him.
1: Well, that's your problem. You're going to face
0: off. Does anybody watch tennis?
1: You should.
0: No.
1: Listen.
0: My cousin played tennis. I didn't watch him play.
1: Listen, tennis Scrooge.
0: I'm not a tennis Scrooge. I just find it boring.
1: You have Francis Tiafoe against Ben Shelton in the semifinal, which means what, Jen? You're
0: going
1: to have an American in the final. So that's great. We'll have a chance here to see an American man win the U.S. Open final for the first time, believe it or not, since 2003.
0: Yeah, I believe it.
1: Yeah, because of all the other names I mentioned.
0: McEnroe. Why is it all the other countries have better tennis players?
1: It just shifted. Like early 2000s, pretty much early 2000s, because into the 90s, way out, you know, it was still after McEnroe, you had Andre Agassi, Pete Sampras, and Andy Roddick. Those are the American men in the 90s and the early 2000s who were winning the U.S. Open. And after that, it just shifted to those great European players.
0: When did Venus or Serena's kids start playing tennis?
1: I don't know. Serena and Venus are still playing. So.
0: Yeah, that's true. They play doubles together. Are they in the U.S. Open?
1: They were, they lost a couple of days ago. But, yeah, they were doing their thing in doubles.
0: Hmm.
1: So there you go. We're going to have a shot.
0: What's that kid name? Ben Shelton.
1: Either Ben Shelton or Francis Tiafoe will be in the final.
0: I can't say that other kid's name,
1: that's
0: so
1: okay.
0: It's got to be Ben Shelton.
1: That's all right.
0: Summer isn't officially over, Diener. For wildlife fans like me, until one thing happens.
1: What is that?
0: Fat Bear Week.
1: Oh, good.
0: The beloved online showdown that turns Alaska's bulkiest brown bears into internet celebrities is back. Write down the dates. September 22nd to the 29th. You can crown the next fattest bear.
1: Outstanding.
0: It's hosted by Katmai National Park and Preserve.
1: I'm all in.
0: It's in its 12th year. They celebrate the beer's remarkable pre-hibernation glow-up. In other words, which one gets the fattest?
1: I like this. This is good.
0: Okay. The champion will be crowned September 29th after a week of fan voting. There are 11 bears up for consideration.
1: Yes?
0: The returning champ, 32 Chunk.
1: Oh,
0: a large adult
1: you're...
0: male with narrow set eyes, dark brown fur, and a prominent brow ridge.
1: This is where all your terms came from? Is this fat bear contest?
0: Yep.
1: Go on.
0: 32 Chunk has a distinctive scar right across his muzzle and a broken yet healing jaw.
1: Okay. Oh my
0: he
1: gosh.
0: Won last year.
1: Oh, good.
0: He's up against 128 Grazer.
1: Why do they all have
0: female.
1: Numbers?
0: That's because they've been tagged with that. Who the hell knows? I don't know.
1: The secret
0: those are probably
1: agents.
0: Their tags.
1: It's 007 bear?
0: They just, but there are, oh. There are 11 bears up for consideration. You can go look at all of them and vote on them starting September 22nd.
1: Maybe I will.
0: It is amazing in that week that you vote how fat these things get.
1: Oh,
0: they
1: gosh.
0: Go from being skinny minis to bloating up like 500
1: oh,
0: pounds.
1: Is that healthy for the bear? Why
0: well, yeah, they're going into hibernation. They got to last through the Alaskan winter.
1: Oh,
0: so
1: I
0: they
1: see.
0: Eat a whole bunch.
1: I got you. Okay.
0: This is a big deal. This is more important than the U.S. Open. We have Fat Bear Week.
1: You're right. Thank you.
0: You need to go. I got my money on 128 Grazer. It's a large adult female.
1: I
0: don't
1: like,
0: get between the female and her food.
1: I like Chunk.
0: I'm Chunk going. Won last year. He ain't going to win twice.
1: Yeah, repeat champion. A dynasty.
0: Nah, he's not happening.
1: It is a dynasty.
0: Nah. Anyway, you can go check out the fat bears.
1: Thank you very
0: and vote
1: much.
0: Vote on which one you want.
1: Jen.
0: Teeter.
1: I'll finish with this. Some college football news. And we got
0: oh,
1: a lot of football today because the NFL starts today as well, but we'll get to that later. First in college football, real quick, I'll try to fit both in here because this is a cool story. There's a kid who plays for Tennessee, the Volunteers. His name is Aaron Carter. And he's
0: like
1: going to...
0: the New Kids on the Block kid?
1: The Backstreet Boys.
0: Backstreet Boys kid, whatever yeah. band
1: it was
0: he was
1: his
0: with.
1: Brother. Aaron Carter's dead, actually.
0: Is he really?
1: Yeah, Nick Carter's brother. He died.
0: Oh, that's sad.
1: Yeah, that's very sad.
0: I'm sad. And, sorry.
1: But he's going to donate... Why is this guy from Tennessee going to donate $427 for every tackle this season in cancer research? Why is he doing that, Jen?
0: That's a good idea. Why?
1: Because the NCAA, it's basically a nice, it's a nice way of sticking up the middle finger to the NCAA.
0: Okay.
1: The NCAA suspended him in July because he took a $427 flight to an NFL pre-draft training facility. They didn't like that.
0: Why?
1: They felt it was against their rules and regulations. So, as a way to say, screw you guys for this stupid fine, you know what? I'm going to go ahead and donate $427 for every tackle I make this season to cancer research. That's
0: and
1: awesome.
0: And how many businesses have come in to sponsor him?
1: Oh, I hope so. Because
0: I bet you he gets 1,000 of them.
1: You know he must be getting some good NIL deals if he yeah. can afford that.
0: That's a lot of money.
1: It is a lot of money for every tackle. He's a star
0: just,
1: player.
0: I mean, if he does five tackles, you know, he's up to
1: $2,000 already.
0: $2,000 yeah. Yeah, a game. That's a lot of money.
1: Yeah, exactly. If he gets like, you know, 10 tackles a game, that's $4,000 a game. In 11 games, well, yeah, he's almost at $50,000 when you add in the other money.
0: Wow.
1: $45,000, so that ain't bad. But also this, Jen.
0: What's that?
1: Will, speaking Tennessee's in the SEC, as you know, because you are a college football aficionado.
0: Oh, yes, I am.
1: So you know who else is in the SEC for now? LSU with Lane Kiffin.
0: They got him winning the national title already,
1: they
0: by the way.
1: They looked really good on their opening weekend on Saturday. They destroyed
0: he's
1: Clemson.
0: He's not a nice man.
1: He's.
0: I still don't like what he did to Mississippi.
1: Well, no, I know. Well, here's the thing, right? We're running out of time. But we remember the controversy. They were trying to add the former, the pro, or the guys who left college or were trying to make the pro teams. Now they wanted to come back to college. Everyone's
0: right.
1: like, no, you can't do that. Once you leave, you leave. He wanted to add them back. You had all these injunctions and lawsuits and restraining orders. And then he didn't add them to the roster for the game on Saturday. They had two roster spots open. Who are they going to go to? The two former NFL players or some other guys? Well, that's what the SEC was wondering because they are holding a hearing tomorrow to decide whether or not they want to kick LSU out of the conference. Now, word is they
0: wow.
1: won't, they're not going to do it. This is really just more to send a message to the lawyers and the judges that the SEC has the authority to do so if they want to, because they have the autonomy to say we are the conference. We have the final say, not you guys, not the courts and the judges. We'll kick them out. if we want to, and you're going to deal with it. So this is really more of a power play than anything, because ever since the SEC came out with that, that they're going to hold a vote tomorrow to see if they want to kick LSU out of the conference.
0: Lane Kiffin's not going to have NFL players playing for his college team then?
1: That is correct. Okay. LSU came out with it last night. You guessed it, Jen. You're good at this. LSU came out with the news late last night that they filled their final two roster spots with non-NFL players.
0: Of course they did.
1: So those
0: Lane
1: former
0: Kiffin
1: NFL guys
0: may
1: will not be
0: not
1: playing.
0: Nice, but he ain't stupid.
1: He's not stupid, that's
0: He's
1: for sure.
0: He's a good coach, there's no doubt about it.
1: Those guys will not be playing in LSU, I'm sure. We'll pass the vote tomorrow to stay in the SEC, but they're sending a message for sure.
0: Enos Kempo Freedom, whatever the name
1: sure.
0: is, he has a better shot of playing in the WNBA than a former NFL player playing at LSU.
1: I think you're right. That ain't happening.
0: Yeah, not going to happen.
1: It's wild.
0: Hey, this is pretty wild. Girl Scouts.
1: What?
0: They're coming out with some new cookies.
1: Oh, the chemical cookies.
0: They're not called that. They're giving away the whole tease here.

0: December. Sorry. They bring them in January, just before they go on sale. Anyway, we'll discuss when we get back.
1: I'll try to survive.
0: You do that. It's next 850 WFTL.
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7: 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Two accidents to avoid now in Palm Beach County, beginning I-95 southbound at North Lake Boulevard. You'll find the second on Lake Worth Road at 441. Traffic is a service of Massage Envy in the traffic center. I'm Parker Starr.
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9: Good morning, everybody. Hope you're doing well. We're going to see some storms today, but mainly just some coastal showers this morning and more of an inland or west coast focus this afternoon, so not quite as much with the coverage. It's still going to be hot and sticky, wet season pattern, high humidity, and we'll see highs in the lower 90s, and it'll feel like a triple digits. I'm WPVF 25 First Warning meteorologist Sandra Shaw.
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0: 96.3 FM in Northern Palm Beach County. Jennifer Ross, Stephen Diener, thank you so very much for being here on this Wednesday.
1: You're welcome.
0: President ratcheting up the trade war with Canada.
1: Oh, geez.
0: He's going to block, not raise the rate. He's going to block the import of

0: motorcycles, dairy products, and alcohol.
1: Ouch.
0: I like that. Administration says its response to new tariffs from Canada went into effect yesterday, which was a response to the U.S. tariffs that we put on them.
1: So back and forth we go. Next thing you know, we'll start blowing up their oil tankers.
0: The import ban, by the way, motorcycles, dairy products, and alcohol, September 29th. 50% on Canadian goods, steel, aluminum, furniture, paper, goes into effect September 15th. When is that?
1: When is that? September 15th is, Tuesday?
0: Tuesday.
1: Yeah.
0: Get ready.
1: All right. Thank you,
0: Jen. It's going to get crazy.
1: Things are getting nuts between us and Canada.
0: It's so funny. It just kills me. It really is. Trumpapalooza's tonight. We're all going to Dallas. 2-day midterm convention. It's centered on President Donald Trump. The RNC chair, by the way, this Joe Gruter's guy, he says the president needs to be front and center if he expects to win the midterms. Hence why they're doing Trumpapalooza. I can answer the question for you. How do the Republicans win the midterms? Lower gas prices, and you will win.
1: That's pretty much it. Make things more affordable for people.
0: That's all you got to do.
1: And because of the war, it's not. So you got to, navigate between the, rock and a very hard place and really try to thread the needle here over the next couple months. You know, unfortunately, what they're trying to do is they're trying to pour perfume on a pig. And I don't think it's going to work.
0: Yeah, Tilly
1: unfortunately.
0: Doesn't like perfume.
1: No.
0: My pig.
1: I know.
0: Yeah, she likes to smell like a pig.
1: I hope it works out. It doesn't seem like it's going to. I don't have a lot of high hopes for the midterms, unfortunately.
0: I got news for you. I think the rest of the world is with you. And you're purely going to vote because you're ticked off that gas prices are so high and everything's so unaffordable. It's crazy.
1: It's a real shame.
0: I know, it really is. He's got to fix it, and he better fix it quick. By the way, I always thought the Liz Cheney call was the quickest call in election history. I think New Hampshire beat it. New Hampshire's polls, I watch NBC because they're the go-to people at election time. Don't know why. NBC called the race for the Senate seat, the primary, at literally, polls are closed. Okay, Chris Pappas and John Sununu each won. that was the conversation. It was the polls closed, they both won. It wasn't even a shot. Sununu won purely by his name.
1: No, that's all it takes. It's just a name.
0: That's it. My name's Sununu. Therefore, I belong in Congress. Okay. When we get back, there is a big push to get Zohran Mamdani to be sitting home on 9/11 and not showing up at the memorial service. We will discuss when we get back. 850 WFTL.
2: 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Three accidents slowing you down Palm Beach County, beginning I-95 southbound at North Lake Boulevard. You'll find the second on Military Trail at Forest Hill Boulevard and the third on Lake Worth Road at 441. 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I'm Parker Starr.
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4: Good morning, everybody. Hope you're doing well. We're going to see some storms today, but mainly just some coastal showers this morning and more of an inland or west coast focus this afternoon, so not quite as much with the coverage. It's still going to be hot and sticky, wet season pattern, high humidity, and we'll see highs in the lower 90s, and it'll feel like the triple digits. I'm WPVF 25 First Warning meteorologist Sandra Shaw.
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13: Details are emerging about the Amazon cargo plane crash in Miami that left five people dead. The NTSB will be interviewing both the pilots today, says ABC's Victor Okendo.
14: One pilot escaped the burning wreckage. First responders then pulling the second pilot out of the cockpit windshield.
15: He mentioned something like, oh, my career's over.
14: Abraham Altamar telling ABC News he was there and lent his phone to one of the pilots so he could call his wife.
15: He was saying like, hey, yes, I'm good. Tell my mom that, yes, I was in the accident, but I'm already out of the plane. I'm all right.
14: The Boeing 767 crashed around 2 p.m. Sunday.
13: The plane making a fast, unstable landing as the pilots, it appears, struggled to get the landing gear down on time. As the Middle East war goes on, oil trading is above $100 a barrel again this morning for the first time since July. And as the trade war goes on, the U.S. is now not just taxing, but banning certain products made in Canada. Here's ABC Chief White House Correspondent Mary Bruce.
16: The average price of a gallon of gas now $4.21. That's up $1.27 since the start of this conflict. And all of this comes as the president continues to escalate his trade war with Canada overnight, announcing the U.S. is banning certain Canadian goods, including some alcohol, dairy products, and motorcycles, and subjecting more goods to his 50% tariffs, including some mattresses, furniture, and types of aluminum.
13: Hurricane Lowell done with Hawaii, leaving a lot of cleanup behind. ABC's Kenneth Whitworth on Kauai.
17: We saw cars bobbing in the storm surge as we hunkered down in our hotel. The sand pushed ashore by that surge, filling the hotel hallways, trapping vehicles in their tracks.
13: The streets that were flooded yesterday are now caked in mud. Transportation Security Administration considering letting those of you in TSA PreCheck bring water bottles through security once again as new technology is developed. 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
2: 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Three accidents slowing you down, Palm Beach County, beginning I-95 southbound at North Lake Boulevard. You'll find the second on Military Trail at Forest Hill Boulevard, and the third on Lake Worth Road at 441. Traffic is a service of Massage Envy in the Traffic Center. I'm Parker Starr.
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4: Good morning, everybody. Hope you're doing well. We're going to see some storms today, but mainly just some coastal showers this morning and more of an inland or west coast focus this afternoon, so not quite as much with the coverage. It's still going to be hot and sticky, wet season pattern, high humidity, and we'll see highs in the lower 90s, and it'll feel like the triple digits. I'm WPVF 25 First Warning meteorologist Sandra Shaw.
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0: Three things you need to know about today. There is a big push to get the mayor of New York City not to show up at the 9/11 memorial events on Friday. Gas prices, what the hell happened overnight?
1: Oy.
0: And you know that thing about flock cameras, how they say some people misuse them? A former Fort Pierce police officer, wait till you hear what he did, allegedly. It's all coming up right here at 850 WFTL. Jennifer Ross, Stephen Diener. 96.3 FM in Northern Palm Beach County. Thanks for being here on this Wednesday.
1: Hi.
0: You're right over there. Did you stay up for this U.S. Open match, by the way? Oh, you're the only person I know who watches tennis besides my dentist.
1: Stay. Oh, me and your dentist. Very good.
0: Yeah. Only two people I know.
1: No, I did not stay up until 3:30 this morning. I woke up soon after that.
0: That's amazing. Open. Well, this kid, the only reason I'm going to say it is because tennis needs another McEnroe, and they don't have one, or they need somebody that's going to get everybody excited about tennis again. Is this Ben Shelton, the kid?
1: I hope so. Now, look, the days of McEnroe, no one's ever going to do that again as far as the temper, the attitude, the bad boy.
0: So much fun.
1: That's never going to happen. That's a long time ago now, too. Gosh, isn't that sad?
0: It's got to be, what, 50 40, years?
1: No, about 40 years ago.
0: Yeah, long time.
1: 35, 40 years
0: ago. He was
1: fun
0: to watch, though. Oh, he was yelling and screaming at the refs.
1: He was very good. People forget how good he was, too.
0: Oh, he was really good.
1: He was. Yes. But to your point, though, they need a star American male, and it's been a generation since we've had one. Andy Roddick was the last. Before that, it was Pete Sampras and Andre Agassi. That's who I grew up watching. You know, Connors and McEnroe toward the end of their career. But mainly, it's been Federer, it's been Djokovic, it's been Nadal, it's been Andy Murray, all these European players, most of them retired. Djokovic is the only one left. And now, finally, we have an opportunity for an American male to make the final, because Ben Shelton upset Carlos Alcaraz last night at 3:30 in the morning.
0: That's the most amazing. How many people were in the stands? Did everybody stay?
1: It was still a pretty good crowd.
0: Really?
1: Yeah.
0: That's amazing. Oh, I would have been falling asleep. That's amazing. They could stay up 3:30 in the morning.
1: You could have watched that when you woke up to get ready for the show this morning. You could have
0: put
1: on ESPN and seen it live.
0: How do you like that?
1: That's wild. Mm.
0: I want to see watching live, Mandami watching the 9/11 events from the comfort of his office or his home.
1: That's what a lot of people want.
0: There are a lot of people. There, as a matter of fact, there's a coalition of 9/11 family members. They do not want the current New York City mayor, Zohran Mamdani, to attend Friday's remembrance ceremonies. Now, it evolves. I think you had it in rapid fire yesterday?
1: I think so.
0: That's where it all... Well, they don't like the guy to begin with, but then it surrounds his new appointment of the city's chief legal counsel, a dude by the name of Ramzi Kassem.
1: Right.
0: Is it Kassem or Kassem?
1: Ah, whatever.
0: Whatever. Kassem, Kassem, whatever
1: the case may be. Terror whatever his name is.
0: Yeah, and here's the thing about this Kassem guy. He previously represented a convicted Al-Qaeda member who was the brother-in-law of one of the terrorists who hijacked the plane that hit the Pentagon.
1: And like I said, he's a terrorist sympathizer. People just think I say this stuff. I'm not just going to say something.
0: No.
1: He was a defense attorney for Al-Qaeda.
0: How do you like that?
1: What are we doing?
0: And then Mondami puts him on his staff. Okay. Anyway, there are over 100,000 signatures on this petition. And I understand. We've had this conversation. You know, Giuliani, the former mayor of New York City, says Mondami should stay far, far away. But then you get Chuckie Schumer, my favorite senator. And then you get Kathy Hochul, the governor of New York, saying, you know what? It's his place as the mayor to be there.
1: And I, which is the point I made yesterday, which just disgusted me that I agreed with Kathy Hochul and Chuck Schumer. But I understood their point. And that's, I get it. I get both sides, you know, saying that, yeah, look, he's the mayor. It's his duty to be at the 9/11 ceremony, especially the 25th anniversary. Does it sting that he's the mayor during this? Absolutely. I mean, we mentioned this last year when he was, you know, winning the race. But on the other hand, if the majority of families who actually lost people in 9/11 don't want him there, then he should abide by that.
0: He can come out and say yes.
1: And that's, again, coming from me, a guy who yesterday was saying he should be there as the mayor. But anything that the families want, if the majority of the families want something, then he should abide by that and say, look, I understand as the mayor of New York City, you know, my hearts go out to you, whatever BS line he wants to put out there, because he doesn't really care, in my opinion. Maybe that's unfair of me to say, but that's just my opinion. So he can put out any political statement he wants, and if they don't want him there, then don't go. It's as simple as that.
0: I don't think he should be there. We all know he doesn't have any. He's on the other side.
1: Of course.
0: He would have been on the side of the guys in the airplanes. Yeah, you know, I would be highly offended if I lost somebody at 9/11 and he showed up. We shall see. What was gas this morning?
1: $4.19, and I'm blaming you.
0: Me?
1: Yes.
0: What do I got to do with it?
1: I don't know. I just need to find somebody to blame.
0: Okay, well, that would be the word. Who do you blame? I get news for you. Everyone's blaming the President of the United States.
1: Right.
0: You can get everybody else to lower stuff and change things, but you can't get the oil companies to drop the price of gas? Are you kidding me? How much money do you think Americans have spent since over and above on fuel than they normally do since the war started on February 28th?
1: It feels like I spent an extra $5 million.
0: No, it's about that. $770 per household.
1: I think it's more than that.
0: It comes out to $100 billion more on fuel.
1: That feels...
0: That Americans have paid since the start of this war. At least according to Brown University.
1: Yeah, I think Brown... can go away.
0: Fudged those numbers to make it look like it's worth. Okay, here's the question I have. Did we not do a story last week, maybe the week before, that we got how many billions with the B, by the way, gallons of oil, barrels of oil from Venezuela?
1: Right.
0: Remember? Wasn't 165 billion, something like that?
1: We signed a deal, yeah.
0: Yeah. Okay, so why didn't that have a huge effect?
1: You know, it's a great question. The only thing that has an effect is what happens in Iran, apparently, even though their production has nothing to do with what we get. Whatever happens there directly affects us because, oh, it's just the world market. That's how it works. Screw your world market. I don't care how many oil tankers are there as we blow up. It's ridiculous. Then that's the excuse they use. Well, we blow up 5 of the oil tankers, so gas prices are going to go up. Why? It has nothing to do with us. Stop it. Why do we have to go by this stupid world market price? Why should that affect us? It has nothing to do with the oil that we're getting for our own gasoline consumption. It's ridiculous. It's so frustrating.
0: It's extremely frustrating. Just imagine people who travel for a living. And if you're a salesperson and say, like, the state of Florida is your territory, how much money your company, hopefully your company's reimbursing you for the gas.
1: It's right.
0: But, you know, with that comes more money to the consumer. You know what? Where the companies aren't going to lose money. They're just going to raise prices. So we get screwed all the way around.
1: I mean, I go 80 miles a day, I think?
0: Yeah.
1: So I consider myself a road warrior, Jen.
0: Yeah, you should. Yes. I did that for many, many
1: years.
0: You
1: did.
0: I know. It's, you know, so 100 miles a day is a lot of travel.
1: Yeah.
0: You know. Do I have any time to tell you about the former Fort Pierce cop?
1: Solid minute if you want to throw it in there.
0: Okay. You know how about there has been talk that these Flock cameras are spies?
1: Oh, yeah.
0: And that they're being used to spy on people and no one knew what the data was. And the governor last week outlawed them on state roads. And then counties and cities and other municipalities also started saying, oh, we're going to get rid of the Flock cameras, blah, blah, blah. Well, this could be why. A former Fort Pierce police officer has been arrested after investigators say he accessed Flock cameras and the other databases a number of times to track his ex-girlfriend. Joseph, I got to go look up his name. I have him as Joseph, or I got a feeling it's Joseph Crutchfield. He resigned from the Fort Pierce Police Department last month. Then he was arrested yesterday on four felony counts related to unauthorized computer access.
1: Uh-oh.
0: He's being held at St. Lucie County Jail. $80,000 bond, by the way.
1: That can never be comfortable for you as a cop when you're the one
0: no.
1: going to jail.
0: So how many times did he access the Flock cameras and other databases to follow a certain license plate, which they found out belonged to his ex-girlfriend?
1: It must be pretty bad if he's in jail for that much bond.
0: 382 separate times.
1: That's a sickness.
0: Wow, that's a stalker.
1: Yeah,
0: that's a serious case
1: there.
0: That's
1: really
0: bad. Like,
1: yeah.
0: you got problems, buddy.
1: Goodness yeah. gracious.
0: Anyway, he's looking at a lot of time in jail. Wow.
1: That's crazy.
0: Wow.
1: And then, no, these things don't spy on people, really?
0: No.
1: Okay.
0: 382 times.
1: Ouch.
0: Wow.
1: Yeah, that's bad.
0: The same license. That poor woman. No one talks about her.
1: Get rid of these cameras. I know we did on state roads, but get rid of them in general.
0: Wow. Hey, when we get back, our buddy Ron McGill, he's on a crusade, and I think we want him to be a guest on the show to talk about his crusade.
1: Yes, we do.
0: We will discuss next, 850 WFTL.
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0: September is filled with reminders. 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
2: 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Three accidents slowing you down, Palm Beach County, beginning I-95 southbound at North Lake Boulevard. You'll find the second on Military Trail at Forest Hill Boulevard and the third on Lake Worth Road at 441. 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
4: Good morning, everybody. 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We're going to see some storms today, but mainly just some coastal showers this morning and more of an inland or west coast focus this afternoon, so not quite as much with the coverage. It's still going to be hot and sticky, wet season pattern, high humidity, and we'll see highs in the lower 90s, and it'll feel like the triple digits. I'm WPVF 25 First Warning meteorologist Sandra Shaw.
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0: 96.3 FM in Northern Palm Beach County. Thanks for joining us on this Wednesday. Jennifer Ross, Stephen Diener. You said it was raining?
1: Oh, my gosh.
0: Is it still raining?
1: Yeah, it rained here at the studio a little while ago, and I'm just looking out east, and it's just a wall of water on the coast.
0: Really?
1: I mean, I just see this wall of water coming down on the coast here.
0: Blue sky and sunshine.
1: Well, that's because you live in your atmospheric bubble and nothing affects you.
0: No, we got hit by that storm the other day, about 1,000 palm fronds. It's amazing.
1: Oh, you got that Monday storm? That was rough on Labor Day.
0: Oh, it was horrible. Wow. It was like a hurricane.
1: Yeah, it was incredible.
0: Trees are sideways. And every time it rains like that and we get those storms, I think, how many more palm fronds can fall? Haven't you been shaken to your core yet?
1: Your palm trees take your challenge.
0: Oh, I hate those damn things. Jeez. I'd cut every single one of them down if I could.
1: I'm sorry.
0: Anyway. Three jurors from the Lindsey Clancy murder trial.
1: Yes, yes.
0: They're coming out. They're talking about what happened during the deliberations and what led to that mistrial. The jury spokesperson, this four-person, she spoke with NBC. She says she raised concerns about the fellow jurors' handling of reasonable doubt. And she was the one who sent the note to the judge because she became frustrated with the dude's holdout.
9: He had reasonable doubt. He admitted he had reasonable doubt. And then he said, but I'm still not going to say that she's not guilty by reason of insanity.
0: Right. Still not going to say she's not guilty by reason of insanity. Now, according to the law and according to the judge's rules, if you say she is insane and you believe that and that's what you think, then you automatically say, then she's insane and she's not guilty by reasonable doubt. That man could not make the bridge, and he refused.
1: No, and I, you know what? I get it. I do. Maybe I'm in the minority here, but listen, when you have this other female, maybe it's the same juror. I don't know. I haven't heard her voice. I just see the quote, and I see the video of her talking in front of me here on Twitter from this clip from NBC.
0: It's probably the same girl.
1: It probably is. She says, he had the hardest time getting over the fact that Lindsay viciously killed her children. Well, I gotta tell you, I would have a hard time getting over that fact as well. And I don't know why you, female juror, assuming the way that you say this in the clip, well, I don't know why you had such a good time getting over that fact. Like, you're able to get over that hump and be like, well, I know she admitted to killing her kids, but... And so I get where the guy's coming from. That's a hard thing to get over.
0: I get it. But listen, okay, here's her attorney, Lindsey Clancy's attorney, this Kevin Reddington guy. He's brilliant, by the way. Here he is talking about his client and what you didn't hear as an outsider in that courtroom.
10: They don't know about the number of times that she reached out. She went to the woman and infants. She went to the suicide hotlines. She reached out to everybody and anybody that would listen to her and kept saying, I am not good. I am not well. And it was ignored.
1: That's
0: true. Even her mother.
1: Yeah, if that's true, that's very sad.
0: They said for years, Kevin Reddington said, for years she went to any suicide hotline, suicide clinic, any psychiatrist, any psychiatric hospital. She went everywhere looking for help, and no one helped her.
1: That's terrible. So,
0: then Reddington, by the way, he talked to Snuffleupolis yesterday at ABC. Oh. Your favorite person. And then he said this of the president. I was kind of shocked, actually.
10: I'd like to say that perhaps Donald Trump, who felt compelled to speak out about this case, may very well, Mr. President, I would hope that you would consider this young lady, the type of person she is, what she's been through, and consider a pardon.
1: A Biden.
0: Can tell he's from Boston. By the way, that was a direct slam against the president, who felt compelled to talk about the case. He felt compelled to talk about the case because somebody asked him about it. He didn't just bring up Lindsey Clancy on his own.
1: 99.9% of the time, he's going to answer the question you ask
0: him. Yeah, ask him, and somebody asked him about the Lindsey Clancy thing. He goes, it's kind of hard to avoid. Every time I turn on the TV, I see her face.
1: Yeah, you can't
0: see. I think he said she was kind of creepy looking.
1: Yeah, well,
0: does he pardon her? No, he can't.
1: Gosh, no.
0: That's kind of like a P. Diddy thing. No, you can't.
1: Yeah, it's not going to happen. It's such a tough case. There's a lot of passion on both sides of the argument here. But it really just comes down to the fact, again, were you able to cross that bridge? And I understand the male juror who couldn't cross the bridge because, yes, I understand. And I have reasonable doubt as well about, you know, her state of mind and whether maybe she even could have been set up by the husband. I have doubts there too. But there, you have to go by what's being presented to you in court. And what was presented to the jurors in court is that you have an admission of guilt that she killed her three kids. You have to go by that and then work from there. So if you're going off that admission, whether or not she actually did it, was set up and made to believe that she did it because she was nutso, that's a different argument. But if that played into the case there for the other jurors, and he said, I can't cross the bridge, even though I do have reasonable doubt that she did this because she was insane and not out of some malice or just pure evil, then, you know, he couldn't cross that bridge because he couldn't get over the fact that she killed her kids. And I can't blame her for not being able to get over that fact.
0: Yeah, well, you know what? Even Kevin Reddington said,
1: or the fact of admission anyway. I know he gives arguments.
0: Well, he said if it were my client, he said I'd applaud him for his conviction, for sticking to his guns. True, but it turned out to be a mistrial.
1: Right.
0: So now what happens? Yeah. Now it goes back to, okay, he's asked for the pardon, but I think he's laid the groundwork. I think Reddington seems to think he can work out something with the prosecutor. I don't think there's going to be another trial. I think they're just going to send her away to a nut house for a very long time.
1: It's a mess.
0: Yeah, it is. Either way, it's a sad story all the way around. We need some good news.
1: Please find it.
0: Do you know what the state bird of Florida is?
1: The crow.
0: It should be the vulture.
1: It should be the buzzard.
0: Everywhere.
1: All those the buzzards buzzard, everywhere.
0: Vulture, yeah, whatever. The same kind of thing, right?
1: Yeah.
0: It is the northern, are you ready for this? The northern, not the warbler, the northern, what the hell is the name of this stupid bird? Mockingbird. I don't know what the difference between a regular mockingbird and a northern mockingbird is because I am not an aviary expert.
1: Well, why is a northern bird our state bird?
0: Well, that would be the question because it is also the state bird of Louisiana, Arkansas, Mississippi, and Texas.
1: Oh, there's nothing original about this.
0: Yeah, it's exactly what Ron McGill, our good friend from Zoo Miami, who used to be the marketing director there, is now the goodwill ambassador and the conservation liaison for the Zoo Miami Foundation. He is leading a statewide effort to change the state bird from the northern mockingbird to...
1: Yes?
0: The flamingo.
1: Oh, good. I like it. It's a good change.
0: He says he's doing all kinds of stuff, so reach out to him. He can be our guest this week.
1: I will. I hope we can get him on here.
0: He's funny. He says, I just got a brand new vehicle. It's all wrapped in flamingos.
1: Nice.
0: I'm going to be driving up the state to speak to chambers, radios, TVs, you name it, whoever will talk to me. So there, he'll come on our show.
1: Good. I'll text him today.
0: He says he wants to do it until the legislative session convenes in March. He says it's been discussed before, but for whatever reason, it goes by the wayside. By the way, we are the only state that can list the flamingo as a native species.
1: Oh, see, there you go. Then why are we doing this?
0: They came in from Cuba and somewhere else. I forget where they said. And they ended up staying. Instead of migrating back, they ended up staying here because the weather was so nice. We're the only state that's got them.
1: And this should be Ron DeSantis' last move before he leaves office, is to make the flamingo the state bird. Or Byron Donald's first, one or the other.
0: Yeah, that's really kind of stupid, huh?
1: Yeah, let's do this.
0: It really is.
1: I'm in.
0: Let's make the flamingo. There you go. When we get back, it is rapid fire.
1: Yay.
0: We fail miserably in reading, by the way, in this country.
1: Oh, no.
0: Not good.
1: And I got football, Jen. Oh, it's the NFL. We're starting tonight.
0: It's Wednesday.
1: I know.
0: They play on Wednesday
1: night. Yes, it's opening night. They've been trying to tell you all day.
0: Oh, dear Lord.
1: Let's go.
0: It's next. 850 WFTL.
2: 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Three accidents to avoid: Palm Beach County, beginning I-95 southbound at Lantana Road. You'll find the others on Australian Avenue, northbound at Congress Avenue, and on Military Trail at Forest Hill Boulevard. 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
4: Good morning, everybody. Hope you're doing well. We're going to see some storms today, but mainly just some coastal showers this morning and more of an inland or west coast focus this afternoon, so not quite as much with the coverage. It's still going to be hot and sticky, wet season pattern, high humidity, and we'll see highs in the lower 90s, and it'll feel like the triple digits. I'm WPVF 25 First Warning meteorologist Sandra Shaw.
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5: ABC News, I'm Sherry Preston. Oil prices back up to about $100 a barrel as the U.S. and Iran trade attacks in the Middle East once again. ABC's Mary Bruce is at the White House.
6: The U.S. overnight hitting five Iranian oil tankers, saying the strikes are in response to Iran shooting at American warships. Iran then firing at a U.S. base in Jordan, which the U.S. says was ineffective. This war is now in its seventh month, and the president says Iran is being, quote, punished greatly, but Iran shows no signs of backing down.
5: NTSB investigators are set today to talk to the pilots of that Amazon cargo jet that raced past the end of the runway in Miami, hitting several cars. Five people were killed. Data from the plane's black boxes show a key braking system was not engaged. Hurricane Lowell leaving behind thousands of power outages and washed out roads in western Hawaii. Apple today is set to unveil its newest slate of iPhones in the first big event since John Ternus took over as CEO. Widely expected a foldable phone. This is ABC News.
7: This is a Bloomberg Money Minute. LIV Golf has filed for bankruptcy, a dramatic fall for the Saudi-backed league that had big ambitions to challenge the PGA Tour. Earlier this year, the Saudis decided to stop funding LIV on a strategy shift toward investments with better returns. The league says it remains in advanced discussions with players to take control of the business. Investors are worried that rising oil prices will fan inflation and add pressure on the Federal Reserve to raise interest rates as soon as next week. That's weighing on stock futures this morning, which are pointing to a lower open. And Americans may be cutting back on some purchases, but apparently not when it comes to jewelry. Signet Jewelers, which owns Kay, Jared, and Zales, is raising its financial outlook for the second time this year as shoppers continue to spend on big-ticket jewelry. Purchases above $2,500 have held up as folks spend for weddings and other special occasions. Shares of Signet are rallying in the early trade. Courtney Donahoe, Bloomberg Radio.
8: 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Three accidents to avoid Palm Beach County, beginning I-95 southbound at Lantana Road. You'll find the others on Australian Avenue, northbound at Congress Avenue, and on Military Trail at Forest Hill Boulevard. Traffic is a service of Massage Envy in the Traffic Center. I'm Parker Starr.
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9: Good morning, everybody. Hope you're doing well. We're going to see some storms today, but mainly just some coastal showers this morning and more of an inland or west coast focus this afternoon, so not quite as much with the coverage. It's still going to be hot and sticky, wet season pattern, high humidity, and we'll see highs in the lower 90s, and it'll feel like the triple digits. I'm WPVF 25 First Warning meteorologist Sandra Shaw.
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11: Oh, excite, educate, enlighten. This is not good news.
12: What's going on?
11: You remember last week I told you, last week, at the end of the week, Hunter Biden came out and said his dad wasn't doing so good.
12: Right.
11: Remember, we all found out that former President Joe Biden had stage 4 prostate cancer?
12: Yeah, no one ever spoke about it again.
11: Well, and then it became bone cancer.
12: Yeesh.
11: And this was in May of 2025. Yesterday, the former president put out a statement that said his prostate cancer treatment, quote, worked as intended. A little light bulb went off in my head, okay. And I went, that ain't good. That means...
12: What's wrong with that?
11: You have cancer, okay? And I've dealt with friends of mine. Many of them, unfortunately, have passed from cancer. And I've watched it, and it's not good. It's horrible. When you have a cancer... And you're cancer-free, you come out and you say, I'm cancer-free.
12: Gotcha.
11: You don't say it worked as intended. I took that as, that was like a slap across the face, like, whoa, it did what it was supposed to do, but guess what? Not enough. I think he's honest, and I don't wish this upon him by any stretch of the imagination. He's thanking his doctors and his nurses who treated him. He said his aggressive form of prostate cancer with bone metastasis, radiation treatments completed. It worked as intended. I don't think he's got many days left. That's how I read that. It's a terrible thing to say.
12: I mean, really, obviously, we don't know, right? I mean, it's pure speculation. It also could be, and you could be right. I mean, honestly,
11: I'm wrong.
12: No, I mean, you make good points, and I mean, obviously, we don't want to be right, but or maybe it's just Biden being Biden, where he's just an idiot and doesn't know how to talk.
11: Could very well be. Okay, we'll chalk it up to that, which would be nice.
12: It's always a possibility.
11: As much as I dislike the man's politics, you don't want bad things to happen to him.
12: No, of course.
11: You know?
12: Good gosh, no.
11: So that's, unfortunately, but that's how I... who says it worked as intended? Who says that?
12: Biden could say it because he's Biden.
11: Yeah, I think he said it because it's done. Anyway, go ahead, move on. We need better stories because it's too depressing at this point.
12: Jeez Louise.
11: Sorry.
12: Well, no, that's okay. Jen...
11: Diener.
12: Before we get into tonight's NFL matchup, which kicks off the NFL season, hello? Anybody care that this is happening tonight? Jeez. The NFL kicks off tonight? Are we going to
11: mention
12: this at all?
11: There are many people in our audience who are thrilled.
12: Gosh darn it.
11: Where's your music if you're so excited?
12: I'm not doing it yet. Oh. We're going to get into these college football stories first. Going back to Saturday, the very controversial ending, now probably an all-time controversial ending, between Western Michigan and Michigan.
11: Oh,
12: they had
11: dear.
12: The second back on the clock after
11: they
12: the failed Hail Mary.
11: Win.
12: Well, you're not the only one who thinks so. A lot of people think that, including Western Michigan.
11: Uh-oh. They petitioned? Not going to do them any good. But
12: they did petition. Here's what happened. So, Western Michigan plays in the MAC Conference, okay? MAC.
11: What the hell does that stand for?
12: Mid-American Conference.
11: Okay.
12: Okay.
11: Makes sense. They're in the middle of the country.
12: Right. So... Now, the MAC actually came out with a statement Sunday morning saying, we accept the decision. The Big Ten explained the ruling, blah, blah, blah. The game's over. We're sorry it worked out this way. We got screwed. Okay. But what ended up happening is now yesterday, the MAC has taken that back. They officially put out a statement saying, after further study and investigation, it is now evident that replay protocol was not properly followed in determining whether time remained on the game clock at the conclusion of the game. And they go on to say basically that as a result, the MAC has submitted formal appeals to the NCAA Oversight Committee.
11: Wow.
12: They are requesting that they recognize Western Michigan as the winner.
11: Wow.
12: Because they didn't follow protocols for the game clock and how to, you know, whether or not they should put a second back on the clock or not. Because the TV clock and the stadium clock were at zero. And apparently their own secret clock had 1 second, and that's the one that they went by. So the MAC is calling shenanigans, saying, that's wrong. We should be the winner.
11: But they ain't going to win.
12: Probably not, but it's very interesting.
11: Michigan makes too much money in football, so no.
12: Yeah.
11: No.
12: It would be wild. I mean, just the fact that they came out to say it and that they're asking for the NCAA to overturn it. Can you imagine if they actually did?
11: It's not going to happen.
12: Probably not, but it's wild to see. You know what else is wild to see, Jen?
11: What's wild to see?
12: That the Miami Hurricanes, your second favorite team.
11: I don't have a second favorite team. Only you have a second team. You're the only person I know, as a matter of fact, on this planet that has two teams.
12: Everybody has one. I have a third and fourth team, too.
11: Oh, you're so weird.
12: I like
11: weird.
12: A lot of teams, but Miami's always my number one. Nobody replaces Miami for me. But here's the thing. Why do you always
11: talk about Notre Dame?
12: Because they're my second team.
11: Okay.
12: Here's the thing, Jen. Miami Hurricanes were number seven. Just throwing a little traitor jab real quick. The Miami Hurricanes were number seven to start the season in the AP poll, right? So what happens? They go on the road, conference game against Stanford, and they wallop them 45-6. That should get the attention of the AP voters, right? Probably move them up a couple of notches in the new poll. No? Okay. Well, you're not the only one who thinks so. Now, you say it out of pure spite and hate.
11: Yeah, I just do it to aggravate you.
12: That's correct. How about not even voting for them in the top 25?
11: That's not right, because they got that Tony guy. He's, like, incredible. They already say he's going to win the Heisman Trophy, so.
12: He's up there. Malachi Tony is who you're talking about. He's going to be, he's one of the favorites for sure with your guy there, Jeremiah Smith from Ohio State.
11: Oh, that guy's got legs like car wheels. Oh, I've never seen anybody run that fast in my life.
12: He's big. He's big
11: he's
12: and
11: massive.
12: Fast.
11: And he can move.
12: But here's the
11: thing.
12: And
11: his brother's twice as good as he is and committed to Ohio State.
12: Oh, great. But here's the thing. They didn't move up. Everybody else did. Notre Dame goes to 3. Texas goes to 4. Indiana goes to 5.
11: Who's number 1?
12: Ohio State.
11: Oh.
12: Oregon goes down to 6.
11: Oh, that's just stupid uniforms.
12: They struggled against Boise State. It took a last-second winner against Boise State.
11: Really?
12: For Oregon. Yeah, it was a great game on Saturday.
11: The Ducks almost died?
12: They almost did. It was a great game.
11: Oh.
12: But the Miami Hurricanes stuck at 7. Despite performance. No, and the reason is because one of the voters who's affiliated with Rutgers, one of the voters straight up forgot to put them in this top 25. So aside from the fact that many voters, because the votes are public, a lot of voters had them at second, third in the top 25, but this one ignoramus forgot to put them in his top 25. Oh, Miami? Oh, yeah, I forgot about that one. Whoops. So that completely destroyed their average, and they stayed at 7 because of that. How do you have a responsibility as a voter, and you forget to put in one of the best teams in the country?
11: They're easily forgettable.
12: Make me so angry.
11: You're just so simple.
12: Thankfully.
11: You're like a watermelon hanging at 3 feet, and I got a very large baseball bat. Jeez Louise.
12: Ah, darn it. This is atrocity. This is ridiculous, and the AP should be ashamed of themselves for having these morons as voters.
11: They'll fix it next week. They'll go to 6. Don't get excited.
12: Well, the good thing is that it's only week 2, so it's not like it's panic time by any means, but it's just annoying.
11: Well, when they're 14th at the end of the season, don't worry about it.
12: Oh, gosh, I swear.
11: I have breaking news.
12: Go ahead.
11: We need breaking news sounder. This
12: really?
11: This is huge. Oh, yeah, this is huge. This is especially huge for you.
12: Right,
11: I don't give a crap at all about this, but it'll make you happy.
12: Let's do it. Oh, this is big. You never ask for the breaking news sounder.
11: No, this is huge.
12: Here it is.
11: Just purely because we get to see it.
12: Yes.
11: Breaking
12: news.
11: Yeah. Let's go. One Lionel Messi.
12: Oh.
11: Who just retired.
12: From
11: he's
12: international
11: for,
12: competition.
11: For an international. He plays for Inter Miami there. Whatever. Miami. What are they called?
12: Yeah, you got it right. Inter Miami. Yeah.
11: Inter Miami. He just reached an agreement in principle to buy Spanish second tier club Eldense. He is buying a soccer team.
12: Is that right?
11: His deal would pit him against his arch rival, Cristiano Ronaldo.
12: Oh, really?
11: With the Real Madrid legend buying 25% stake in the Saudi-owned side Almeria.
12: Sure.
11: They meet in February.
12: Oh, is that right?
11: Trail. Messi just bought a soccer team.
12: Oh, look at that. Thank you very much for that breaking news.
11: Sorry, I was teasing.
12: That was big.
11: I've in your world, I could give a crap.
12: Who's El Bence?
11: I have no idea. That's what it just said. You're the soccer person.
12: I don't know what that is.
11: Just all of a sudden, I got an alert. Messi buys a soccer team. I'm like, okay, good for him. South Park Creators, one of your big shows?
12: Oh, no. No, really? No, no. Boy, I never liked it.
11: Most of the boys in my oldest daughter's life could. Who's the little kid that gets blown up all the time?
12: Oh, Kenny. You killed Kenny.
11: Yeah, Kenny. They know everything about Kenny. Anyway, South Park Creators. How old are these guys now? Trey Parker and Matt Stone? They got to be 80.
12: They got to be in their 50s at least.
11: Yeah, they're old. They announced that they're changing the name of the show. And it's not going to be called South Park anymore. They're referring to it as South America.
12: That's pretty funny. I'll give him that.
11: It's too. Yeah, poke fun at Trump renaming the Gulf of Mexico and Lake Ontario to the Gulf of America and Lake America. By the way, Apple and Google updated all of their changes to said America,
12: that's
11: Gulf
12: right.
11: of America,
12: right.
11: Lake America.
12: Yes, yes.
11: It is not known whether or not that South Park, now known as South America, is just for one episode or for eternity.
12: South America.
11: Season 29 premieres September 16th on Comedy Central.
12: Gosh, it's been on that long.
11: 29? Jeez Louise.
12: It's gross. I never liked that show. I'm sorry.
11: I never. Well, I only remember little kids running around. They look like little Legos to me. Little Lego people.
12: Yes, that's right.
11: Anyway, Legos. South Park is now South America, folks.
12: Very good. Thank you.
11: I'm sure Trump will be all excited about that. And someone will ask him that question in the Oval Office today.
12: Boy, do they hate
11: you
12: him.
11: You watch.
12: They hate him.
11: Oh, yeah.
12: Yeah. Which is why they did this.
11: Love lost there.
12: Jen!
11: Diener!
12: Are you ready?
11: For...
12: Oh, yeah!
11: Woo! It's movie time.
12: Let it rain on down on me, the glorious trumpets of the angel Gabriel.
11: What are you talking about?
12: Or that's just the NBC NFL music.
11: Oh, okay.
12: What a beauty. Oh, that music. We get to hear it tonight because the Patriots take on the Seahawks in a Super Bowl rematch to start the NFL season. Jen, it's here. Are you excited?
11: Mm-hmm.
12: And you can tell. You can tell I'm just a bit excited. Who you got? The Patriots
11: or
12: the underdog?
11: You're going to ask me that question.
12: It's a 3-point spread.
11: Where was I born, Diener?
12: In Rhode Island.
11: Yeah. Rhode Island doesn't have a football team, so we have to glom on to Massachusetts and steal theirs.
12: That's why they're New England. They incorporate all of New England.
11: Which is true, because New Hampshire doesn't have a team. Maine doesn't
12: right.
11: have a team. Connecticut doesn't have a team.
12: Right.
11: Massachusetts has it, and we all glom on.
12: That's
11: so
12: right.
11: Anyway, I have to go with the Patriots. Even they're the underdog, huh?
12: They are. 3 points.
11: Mm. Who's the quarterback for Seattle?
12: You've got Sam Darnold. He was the MVP of the Super Bowl last year.
11: Who?
12: Sam Darnold.
11: What's he looking?
12: Sam Darnold.
11: How do I not know this person?
12: Let the games begin, Jen, because then tomorrow, don't you worry, we have another game for you. The first ever game from Australia will take place between the 49ers and the Rams. That's going on tomorrow night.
11: People.
12: I know.
11: And are they flying there today, or are they already there?
12: The Rams,
11: that's like a 24-hour flight.
12: The 49ers have been there for a week. The Rams are actually flying today. So what they're doing is they're doing the quick turnaround. They're flying today, and then they're going to play the game and fly right back out. So by the time they get there, they're pretty much getting ready for the game. The game itself will be like Friday afternoon Australia time, but Thursday night our time.
11: And then they come back. They're not going to know what
12: Friday
11: week
12: night,
11: they're
12: actually.
11: In. Never mind what day they're on.
12: Oh, my gosh. It's going to be very
11: so
12: confusing.
11: Screwy.
12: So those are the first couple of games to start the NFL season. And then, of course, you get the entirety of the first weekend of the NFL. Jen, it's here. The NFL is here.
11: It's happening. Just so excited.
12: I mean, it's
11: Can't
12: here.
11: You tell? My heart just
12: yes.
11: a little beat.
12: Football season is fully back in swing. You've got college, of course, has already started. Now, the NFL begins tonight. A new season, a new adventure, new opportunities for heartbreak and disappointment, depending on your team, like mine with the Dolphins.
11: Who's your quarterback?
12: Malik Willis, who I actually really like.
11: Okay.
12: Yeah.
11: I don't know who he is.
12: All right. Fair enough.
11: He's playing for who?
12: Tua's playing for the Falcons, and he's going to start week one.
11: Oh. Is he going to be still as crappy as he was when
12: yes.
11: he played for Miami?
12: Yes, he is.
11: What if he's really good for Atlanta?
12: He won't be.
11: But what if he
12: I
11: is?
12: Promise.
11: I'm just saying, what if all of a sudden he becomes like this great quarterback? Could you just think? Then who do you blame? Management? Coaching?
12: coaching normally, yeah.
11: Okay, I'm just curious. Yeah. I mean, it could very well happen. He could be phenomenal for another team.
12: Sure.
11: Yeah.
12: Yeah.
11: Just saying.
12: Absolutely. And Saint Peter can come down and play quarterback for the Dolphins. All these things can happen, Jen. It's
11: they
12: all
11: need
12: good.
11: When we get back.
12: Yes.
11: Girl Scout cookies going to the dogs, literally.
12: Oh.
11: That, and you found this video.

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5: 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Up to 4 accidents to avoid here in Palm Beach County, beginning I-95 northbound on the entrance ramp from Woolbright Road. You'll find the others. I-95 southbound at North Lake Boulevard, on Southern Boulevard, west of State Road 7, near the Our Lady Queen Peace Cemetery, and finally on Forest Hill Boulevard at Military Trail. And finally on Military Trail at Forest Hill Boulevard. 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I'm Parker Starr.
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7: Good morning, everybody. Hope you're doing well. We're going to see some storms today, but mainly just some coastal showers this morning and more of an inland or west coast focus this afternoon, so not quite as much with the coverage. It's still going to be hot and sticky, wet season pattern, high humidity, and we'll see highs in the lower 90s, and it'll feel like the triple digits. I'm WPVF 25 First Warning meteorologist Sandra Shaw.
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8: 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Thanks for being here on this Wednesday.
0: You're welcome.
8: Lori Loughlin, remember her?
0: Of course.
8: College Gate there. They paid her and her husband, Massimo Giannulli.
0: And
8: remember him?
0: Caught in all that scandal, but of course I remember his Aunt Becky from Full House.
8: Yeah, she, what did they pay? $500,000 for both of their daughters to go to USC.
0: Right.
8: I think it was USC. It was USC or UCLA, one of the two. They want to remember one of them was in a boat, like she was on the crew. like the, you know, like the, like

0: the Harvard crew. What do you call those boats?
1: It was a rowboat. Yeah, it was crew.
0: Not a rowboat, but
1: it was crew.
0: Yeah. And that she was in the boat, and the girl didn't even know how to swim. Never mind row a boat. And they took a picture. They faked it all. That guy set up everything, got her into USC. Anyway, she just filed for divorce since 1997. You went through all of this crap with your husband. Now you filed for divorce?
1: After all this?
0: After all that. Maybe that's what it was. Because remember, he went to prison, then he got out, and then she went in. Or was it vice versa? She was only there for like a couple of days.
1: They did alternate. Yeah, I remember that.
0: And then she got out. But yeah, she's just leaving a sorry butt. See you later.
1: So after all this time,
0: all of that,
1: they went through all this stuff,
0: and you survive all of that together. Maybe they didn't survive it together. Maybe that's the problem. Maybe it's just been strained since then. Who knows? And because one was in prison while the other one was home, they couldn't divorce.
1: What a shame.
0: Whatever happened to their kids? Did they ever go to college?
1: You know what? You know what this tells me?
0: What?
1: I don't care about their kids. You know what I care about?
0: That Aunt Becky's available?
1: Yes. Not for me, though.
0: Oh.
1: Not for me. For John Stamos. It is time. I don't know if he got remarried after Rebecca Romijn or if he's with somebody. But if he is, get rid of her. Dump her. Because we need the fairy tale ending for Uncle Jesse and Aunt Becky to be together in real life. The 90s kid at my heart needs to see this in real life.
0: He's married to Caitlin McHugh, who he's been married to since 2018.
1: Dumper. Okay? Because they actually, they did remain really good friends. And they're kind of like, they always talked about how they're kind of like soulmates that never got together. But I need to see it in real life. Jen! Make it happen.
0: I don't think so. She's too old for him. His wife is 23 years younger than he is.
1: Oh, jeez.
0: Yeah.
1: All right.
0: He's 63. She's 40.
1: Is he 63 now?
0: Yeah.
1: Gosh darn it, I'm old. It's so bad.
0: I'm a dinosaur then. Let's move right along. Speaking of old, Stevie Wonder. He's what? Well, I just looked him up. 76?
1: 76 years old, yeah.
0: He's going on tour.
1: Good for him.
0: 50th anniversary of the album Songs in the Key of Life.
1: Holy cow.
0: Are you kidding me?
1: Jeez, sorry.
0: Now I really feel like a dinosaur. Anyway, he's going on a world tour this fall to kick off the 50th anniversary of that album.
1: A world
0: album.
1: Tour, is that right?
0: Wow.
1: Oh, my goodness.
0: Good for Stevie. I hope he comes to South Florida. That'd be a great concert.
1: That would
0: Speaking
1: be.
0: Of music.
1: Mm-hmm.
0: I don't know. Are you happy about this? Either you're not happy, you're one side or the other. There's no, like, in between. You either want her to win or you don't want her to win. Ella Langley. That Choosing Texas song?
1: Sure.
0: 21st week at number one on the Hot 100. You know what that means, don't you?
1: I sure do.
0: She's got one more week to go, and she will tie the Queen of Christmas, Mariah Carey's Rain, at 22 weeks at number one on the Hot 100 chart for All I Want for Christmas. And then she has to survive one more week to beat her. What are the odds that all the country fans choose Ella Langley's Choosin' Texas and keep on downloading it and keep on listening to it so she stays number one?
1: She's going to do it.
0: Yeah.
1: It's going to happen.
0: And then at 23 weeks, she'll go off.
1: Maybe.
0: It'll be over. Then we'll know it's fixed.
1: They're keeping her at the top. It's so funny. I came across it on the radio a couple of days ago. And Kristen's in the car. And she's like, why do you like this song? I'm like, I don't know. I got to be in the mood. She hates it. And then the kids
0: there are a lot of people, especially these Ella fellas, that they got to give you another name.
1: I'm like, I know, it's bad.
0: Takes away your masculinity right there. But
1: I always say this, you know, every time it comes on, she's like, why do you always keep this on? She's like, it's not that good. I'm like, sometimes I'm in the mood for it. I'm like, it's a good song. I don't listen to it every time. But sometimes when I hear it, I'm like, okay, it's, you know.
0: Which is my point.
1: It's the vibe.
0: Would it be as successful if Ella Langley were not beautiful?
1: Probably not. Like, if it was sung by, like, you know, I don't know, Clint Black, then probably not. Go with a random country singer.
0: Who's the guy that what's her name, gave everybody hope? Lyle, what's his name?
1: Oh, yes, Lyle Lovett.
0: Lyle Lovett, yeah.
1: When he got with Julia Roberts.
0: Successful.
1: Yes. Yeah. Oh, well, we're out of time.
0: Oh, we are?
1: Yes.
0: Oh, okay, we'll be back. Oh, it's football. Have fun tonight.
1: Woo! And Trumpapalooza. Tell me how Trumpapalooza goes.
0: I'll be right there with this new windswept brown hair.
1: Yes.
0: I'll be with combing it to the left instead of the right. It starts tonight in Dallas. Anyway, we're back tomorrow morning at 6 o'clock. We can't thank you enough for being here today. Have a great day, and God bless.
2: 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Up to four accidents to avoid here in Palm Beach County, beginning I-95 northbound on the entrance ramp from Woolbright Road. You'll find the others. I-95 southbound at North Lake Boulevard, on Southern Boulevard, west of State Road 7, near the Our Lady Queen Peace Cemetery, and finally on Forest Hill Boulevard at Military Trail. And finally on Military Trail at Forest Hill Boulevard. 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In the traffic center, I'm Parker Starr.
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4: Good morning, everybody. Hope you're doing well. We're going to see some storms today, but maybe just some coastal showers this morning and more of an inland or west coast focus this afternoon, so not quite as much with the coverage. It's still going to be hot and sticky, wet season pattern, high humidity, and we'll see highs in the lower 90s, and it'll feel like the triple digits. I'm WPVF 25 First Warning meteorologist Sandra Shaw.
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8: From ABC News, I'm Sherry Preston. The price of oil is back up to $100 a barrel, and the cost of a gallon of gas on average now $4.15 nationwide, well over a dollar since the war against Iran began. Some warning gas prices could see another 20% rise if the conflict goes on. ABC's Mary Bruce is at the White House.
9: This war is now in its seventh month, and the president says Iran is being, quote, punished greatly, but Iran shows no signs of backing down. Iran announcing yesterday that they captured a U.S. underwater drone. An American official tells ABC the drone had malfunctioned, calling it, quote, an older model that neither collected sensitive data nor carried any classified sonar or radar equipment.
8: The U.S. overnight hitting five Iranian oil tankers in retaliation for Iran shooting at U.S. warships. Carrying water through security at airports is on the table for the near future, says ABC transportation correspondent Gio Benitez.
10: The TSA administrator telling ABC News that the agency is considering letting pre-check members bring water bottles through security, so you need to be a pre-check member. Remember that. It's got a lot to do with the new technology they're using. The new lanes will use e-gates with facial comparison technology, so passengers don't have to show their boarding pass or IDs, and 3D scanners for luggage. And those are the scanners that are going to let them detect whether or not that it's water in a bottle
8: or something else. At the Miami airport, more investigations today following the deadly Amazon cargo plane crash. One thing we do know, according to the NTSB's Chihun Shin, there was
11: no indication in the recorded data that speed brakes or thrust reversers were deployed.
8: The plane traveling at over 120 miles an hour as it hit the runway. The U.S. is banning the import of certain products from Canada, including a range of dairy products, motorcycles, and most alcoholic beverages. The ban takes effect at the end of the month and comes amid a growing trade war between the U.S. and Canada after trade talks broke down last month. 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
14: 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I'm Denise Pellegrini. 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KB Home packing things up and getting ready to move headquarters out of Los Angeles into the Tempe, Arizona area instead, where it plans to set up shop in the Phoenix suburb next spring. The home builder also indicating it likes what it calls the business-friendly operating environment and convenience of the Phoenix metro. KB Home, of course, still has some major properties in Southern California, including in Riverside and San Diego. It also says it still plans to maintain a presence in California through its six operating divisions. Over the years, the company has built tens of thousands of homes across California and says it remains deeply committed to serving the state's home buyers, with more than 100 communities currently open statewide. KB Home, long time ago, used to be headquartered in the Detroit metro. Then it moved to Phoenix in the early 60s before moving to Los Angeles. And that's the Bloomberg Real Estate Report. I'm Denise Pellegrini.
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4: Good morning, everybody. Hope you're doing well. We're going to see some storms today, but mainly just some coastal showers this morning and more of an inland or west coast focus this afternoon, so not quite as much with the coverage. It's still going to be hot and sticky, wet season pattern, high humidity, and we'll see highs in the lower 90s, and it'll feel like the triple digits. I'm WPVF 25 First Warning meteorologist Sandra Shaw.
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25: Hi, everyone. So glad you're there. We got a busy show coming your way. Rich Lowry standing by. We're also going to be covering a myriad of events, including, of course, the big convention tonight. And we have football tonight, too. Seattle hosts the New England Patriots. I don't think anything happened in the last 6 months as we have that Super Bowl rematch to change anything. And always, by the way, you can get our show, youtube.com/@TheBrianKilmeadeShow. So before we get to Rich Lowry, let's get to the big three.
26: Number three. I'm not asking politely for the mayor not to come to 9/11, to that ceremony. I am demanding that he not show his face.
25: Yep, that is Vicky Palladino, a local politician here in New York City. Stay away. That's the message from 9/11 families, given loudly and clearly to Mayor Mamdani as more revelations come to light about what people knew about the toxic air downtown 25 years ago. We discussed 9/11 today and what it means to you.
26: Number two.
27: Their oil is blocked up. What had got out previously is beginning to dwindle out there. That is robbing them of hard currency, and their economy is going into freefall.
25: Ron getting desperate and looks to escalate the fight versus U.S. Bank. The U.S. banking on Trump and not to use all our weaponry. We have enough. They misjudge the president all the time. We have the latest.
26: Number one.
28: In the 20th century alone,
0: communism is an evil thing. It led to the murder of tens of millions of innocent people just in that century. And it's a dangerous road. It has never worked.
1: Yet they're talking about it on the Democratic Big Tent side convention in Dallas as the GOP looks to gain some momentum with 56 days to go into the midterm. So what Speaker Johnson was talking about is the contrast they have to do tonight, begin tonight anyway, because now they got 56 days until the election, a consequential election. I think both chambers are in play. First off, let's do some housekeeping. In New Hampshire, Chris Pappas defeated the progressive challenger in New Hampshire primary. He'll represent the Democrats, the Congress on the Democratic side, and Senator John Sununu easily beat Scott Brown. So as everyone would forecast it, these two will be going head to head. Last poll, about a point separated them, which means it's for each one to win. Kelly Ayotte, no real competition. Now, for what's happening today, we know this. The President of the United States will be speaking tonight, delivering remarks around 8:15. Also, who's going to be up on stage is going to be Senator Ken Paxton around 6 o'clock. So that should be interesting to see what he is going to have to say. Other people speaking tonight at the convention, I think he'll be impactful. RFK Jr., Caroline Leavitt over the next 2 days. Todd Blanche will be speaking. Not sure why. That's not something I really want to see the Attorney General doing, talking politics. Vice President J.D. Vance is also slated to speak. Obviously, the president will be the heavyweight both nights, and selecting to speak to Senator John Husted of Ohio, trailing Sherrod Brown. He's got to get, believe it or not, the sitting senator has to get his name recognition up. And in Georgia, Representative Mike Collins has got to get known at all. He's getting trounced right now by sitting Senator John Ossoff, who's pretending as if he's moderate, but he is really not. So this will be a big moment. We've never had this before. Democrats say there's no momentum. Well, they got 30,000 seats sold. That's momentum. Here's cut five, RNC Chair John Gruters.
2: It's all about messaging. People ask me, what are we doing all the time? And we're starting this week with the convention, and this is going to kick our efforts off all the way through November 3rd. We have the candidates we want. We have the resources we need to get this messaging out. And we have the president who's the best, probably the best showman that's ever existed in politics.
1: So he'll be the headliner, but other people got to make some noise. Rich Lowry, editor of National Review. Rich, do you think this is a trend that's just starting? Do you think we'll see more of these midterm conventions?
3: Well, if you can get two nights of primetime coverage, why not? I'm not sure it's going to, you know, be decisive, make a huge difference, but it'll be an opportunity to make the Republican case and highlight the unacceptability of the Democrats. And so why not? What's the downside?
1: I mean, I hear you. What do you expect, though, tonight?
3: Well, they'll make the case for the president's agenda, and they'll hit the Democrats as a party of the DSA, and I think that's their best argument. And I think if this is going to be a pretty good midterm, which means minimizing your losses in the House and holding the Senate, that's the way they're going to do it. It's going to be by pointing their finger at the other side, and the fact that Democrats from a low point in 2024 have probably gotten even more radioactive.
1: So the polls now doesn't look strong. The U.S. economy, only 32% approve. On the cost of living, only 25% approve. Inflation, only 24% approve. But if you compare Democrats and Republican, it's a dead heat. 37% approve of the Democratic plan, 36% approve of the Republican plan. So the cost of living, 38% approve of the Democratic plan, 34% of the Republican plan. So it's within shouting distance of each other. And what Democrats want to do, I haven't heard anything substantive except for spend more and tax more.
3: Yeah. So if it's a referendum, Republicans are going to be in a bad shape. If it's a choice, they can do much better, as that polling indicates. But it's really prices that are really weighing the president down. Some of that, you know, not his fault, baked in the cake, because the way inflation works, inflation goes up and then you diminish the inflation rate, and went down after Biden left. Prices are still higher and people still feel it. So that's the real issue. The job market is in pretty good shape, you know, maybe even in a historic shape. The AI devastating white collar jobs hasn't happened. Economists had a study out, report out a day or two ago showing that AI, they believe AI has created a million jobs. So the economy is in pretty good shape. It's prices, though, that's really pinching people, and that's leading to this broad economic, the sense of economic discontent.
1: All right, so let's talk about what happened yesterday in the primary. John Sununu will go against Chris Pappas. And right now it's a 1-point to 2-point race, which means anyone can win it. If you're Sununu, how do you do that?
3: Well, it's again, making the case that every candidate, Democrat around the country, is going to be part of this radical party if they take power. And if Republicans can just steal one of these seats, you know, whether
1: it's Michigan or New Hampshire
3: or Michigan, yeah, it makes it the map so much harder for Democrats, because already the Democrats map goes through red states. Now, you think normal year, there's no way they're going to win three out of four of whatever it is, Texas, Iowa, Ohio, Alaska, but all those races are really close. But it gets they'd have to run the table in those states if they lose one of New Hampshire or Michigan. And if they lose both, you know, it's basically impossible.
1: Do you think they're both right now, both chambers are still in play?
3: I think the House is more or less gone. You know, maybe 80% chance it's gone. So there's some chance there. But it's that if Republicans hold the Senate, by my metric, it's a good night.
1: Here is Mike Johnson on holding the House. Cut four.
0: The Cook Political Report is kind of a gold standard. I mean, people on both sides cite it all the time. This is where they have it. Today, when Fox has this one out, Cook says, on election night, you can expect 209 Republican likely victories, 205 Democrat, and they have 21 seats in the middle. And the good news is we've known what those seats are for over a year and a half, and we've been putting lead on target. We have far superior candidates. They have a stronger message, a great record to run on. Fundraising advantage, I really like our chances in these seats. I believe we're going to defy history and grow the House majority in the House.
1: What I would do tonight on stage is a lot of people aren't as clued in as we are, and they got doing a million things, especially they've been in the summer, and they say, well, what's wrong with Tallarico? What is wrong with Al-Sayed? They sound kind of reasonable and they're young. We'll cue up some of their past sound bites.
3: Oh, yeah.
1: And so let everybody know what you're running against. And let, for example, I mean, you have these socialists on the record. I'm going to run the Democratic Party. Abolish prisons, abolish the border, abolish the Pentagon, abolish the Senate, add two states. Here's Deshaun Harrison. This is a new one. Do you know, there's a lot of, everyone's a fascist, right? Everyone's a Nazi. I did not know people on GLP-1s are Nazis or people that have the audacity to work out. Listen to this clown, cut eight.
5: GLP-1s just mark a new phase in body fascism. The political deployment of GLP-1s is fascistic, not because individuals take them, but because the conditions under which they become necessary are shaped by a world fixated on genociding fat people. This is a structural critique that asks what happens when the conditions produced by capitalism, by public health, by the state apparatus, and by anti-black desire align around a single bodily ideal that leaves little to no room for divergence and punishes any body that does. Whereas earlier diet drugs were often associated with vanity or addiction, GLP-1s are positioned as responsible medicine, promising relief rather than restraint.
1: So, of course, you had to add in color, because, of course, it's got to be racist and fascist.
3: Yeah,
1: that's a new one. Don't you think that's almost SNL-like?
3: Totally. And I guess his definition of genociding fat people is helping them lose weight. And it's not as though everyone's going to look the same if obese people stop being obese. We'll still have all sorts of different kinds of people. It's just they'll have, you know, less of a chance of getting diabetes or heart disease. So there's a woman with him on this panel, and she was equally crazy. I mean, these are lunatics, and they're the most important movement within the Democratic Party at the moment.
1: Yeah, I mean, this is insane. So I want to talk about what's going on in Texas right now. Ken Paxton needs some money. He needs some momentum. He's going to be speaking at 6 o'clock today, and it's got to start there. I mean, you can't substitute hard work, and he has not done it. So the president's given him $10 million. It looks like he needs $100 million. Here's what Senator Ted Cruz said about, he's worried, by the way. Cut 11.
6: Abdul Al-Sayed.
7: Same thing.
6: Look, James Tallarico in my home state of Texas, who has said he was just caught on a video that was revealed last week, telling left-wing activists that his goal is to dismantle capitalism.
7: Sure.
1: And his big worry is this, cut 12.
6: This election, midterms are historically tough for the in-power party. And this election right now is looking bumpy. And the dynamic is simple. The left is energized. They're ticked off. They hate Donald Trump. So they're really motivated, and they're all unified by hatred for Trump. The right, the danger is if we're either complacent or we're divided. Some people are unhappy about this. Some people are unhappy about that. If conservatives stay home, and liberals show up, we'll have a terrible election.
1: So, I mean, he was on and off camera. He was pretty worried about it. But Tallarico doesn't seem like a Texas candidate. I don't care how well he can speak. He's comfortable on his feet. But it's what he thinks is the problem.
3: Yeah, I mean, he's very weird, Tallarico, on top of everything else. But look, that race is extremely close. He easily could win. And if Republicans lose that one, it's just going to be, why didn't we just go with Cornyn? You know, he's not exciting, but he would have been safe. And instead, we went with Paxton, who's desperately flawed and easily could lose. So that Texas is in play is a big reason that the Senate is in play this year.
1: The other thing I want to talk about is what Bernie Sanders saying yesterday and said over the weekend, we have to get down to a 32-hour work week. We have to wipe out any chance of overtime. People got to be work less, which is so anti-American, especially when you're starting out. You know, you have firefighters who maybe work shifts, right? So they'll work 16 straight hours. You know what they do on their off days? They get another job. Mm-hmm. Police, right. Same thing. So a lot of times you see it with nurses as well. Not that they have to. But he just wants to get away from the 40-hour work week and get his disciple, AOC, who many people think is a front-runner to be president. Listen to this message.
7: We, the people of the United States of America, demand that one job with no need for overtime should be enough for our most basic needs, which also include rest.
1: Ah. I need to. That's the American dream. Work less, no overtime, and rest. Man, there's nothing we can't do while napping.
3: Yeah, the one way you actually get to a version of that future is by making workers hugely more productive, right? And the way you do that is through new technologies, including AI. So what does Bernie want to do? Shut down AI, right? He wants to make us Europe, and Europe people work less. They're also less wealthy, right? And GDP growth just is associated with everything you care about: longevity, personal happiness, wages, level of manufacturing, everything. So we should do everything we can to grow the economy and make ourselves more productive, but they have the opposite view.
1: So many people say that when these 20-somethings enter the workforce, they're saying, yeah, I'm not staying for that. Don't text me here. I don't want to hear about things you got to do on Saturday. All right. For me, that would be no brainer. In your 20s, forget about work-life balance. You just got to make yourself marketable, get better, get contacts. I just don't understand it. I hope that is not what gets people elected, because we're doomed.
3: Where you are, Brian, you know, it's a product of natural talent, but also you work your butt off, right? You get up at 4 in the morning, host a TV show, host a radio show, host a weekend show.
1: Yeah,
3: you can rest when you retire.
1: Yeah, or when AOC becomes president.
3: There you go.
1: Rich Lowry, thank you. Editor of National Review. Go get him. Back in a moment.
24: It's Brian Kilmeade.

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0: 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It's Brian Kilmeade.
1: Hey, we're back. Got a few minutes. It just blows me away. I think this midterm convention, no one will ever convince me differently that this is not a good move. I don't care if the Republicans were up 8 or down 8 in the generic poll. It doesn't matter. What it does is it gets people together. And I know it's an expense, but these guys got the money. I mean, they have plenty of money. It gets people together to collaborate. You get, for example, Joe Gruters. He runs the things at the RNC. How good would it be to say, hey, what's the Lawler campaign doing? What's going on with Houston? What are you guys working on? Let me just give you an idea of what's happening with data centers in Ohio. Let me give you an idea of how J.D. Vance was able to win last cycle. What are you seeing out there in the poll? We did a study on Sherrod Brown, and this is where he's vulnerable. Governor of, I know running for governor, Vivek Ramaswamy, too. So I just think it's going to be great. Then they give a speech, and they get people around them, get people to rally around them, too. Also, when you are a donor, you like to be wine and dine. So to be able to tell a donor to give you $1 million to say, hey, do me a favor. I got a box for you. I want you to go up there. I want you to meet a couple of our guys. Let me explain to you what your money's doing. That works. And those people, I don't know other people. It's just a huge benefit. Now, I'm looking at other people commenting and saying, this is a joke. This is a vanity project. There's not much tickets sold. There's 35,000 tickets sold. That's fine. I mean, look at the size of the arena. 35,000 is fine. So you get this 2/3 full. Also, you dry run on some speeches that you're giving. And you get everybody to cover you and what you stand for. And I think the key stat is this. The president wants his economic numbers up. And they will go up as soon as this war is over. No question. Now, I also found out the other thing that could happen is the Canadian deal gets done. Found out from a high-ranking official involved with the trade negotiations, the Canadian counterpart reached out last night. And they want to know what should our schedule be about rescheduling talks. You know what that shows me? They hit us, we hit them. And they're seeing we're totally outgunning them, big time. They can go out and they've, you know, make all their overtures to Europe and China. Good luck with that. One's got a distance problem and a quality problem. The other one's got a ethics problem. And they're better off here. And both countries intertwine more Canada with us. But you go land these planes, and that helps the northern Upper Peninsula countries, the Michigans, the Maines, the Ohios. And then right now, I think the Iran war is coming to fruition. You just get it heading in the right direction. Gas is 425 now. Get ahead in the right direction. Remember, when the MOU was signed of 6 weeks ago, and it was a disaster, but when the strait was open, I could not believe how much gas dropped. I think it was down to 345 in about a week. That same thing will happen. You show this thing over. You show that government being toppled on top of that, which is a plus, not a guarantee. And all of a sudden, all these idiots who keep saying there's no plan, there's no plan, there's a war of choice, a war of choice. And you know, this has been a 40-year enemy. Things change rapidly. That's why anybody within shouting distance, hold on tight, because the news and our response to the news and the administration's policies will decide both chambers, I think. Your call's next.

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1: ABC News, I'm Sherry Preston. Oil prices pushing back over $100 a barrel for Brent crude this morning after renewed attacks from both Iran and the United States. In Washington, ABC's Karen Waugh.
2: New video from the Pentagon shows an Iranian oil tanker going down in the Gulf of Oman, one of five the U.S. says it destroyed yesterday after Iran fired missiles at a Navy warship. The missiles missed. The Pentagon says it's now targeting Iran's oil money, not just its military.
1: NTSB investigators today are expected to interview the pilots of that Amazon cargo jet that overshot the runway in Miami, killing five people when it hit a van. Later, the NTSB is expected to release audio from the cockpit voice recorder. Republicans from around the country are headed for Dallas for the start of the GOP's first ever midterm convention. It starts this afternoon with dozens of speakers in the lineup over 2 days, and President Trump will address both nights of the convention. This is ABC News.
3: This is a Bloomberg Money Minute. The U.S. is escalating the trade war with Canada. The Trump administration says it's banning imports of Canadian spirits, non-alcoholic beer, whey protein, and motorcycles. And it's expanding Section 338 tariffs on items ranging from cheeses and animal hides to motorboats, golf carts, and mattresses. The new tariffs will take effect in 1 week, according to the White House, while the import bans on Canadian dairy and alcohol will kick in 3 weeks. Food giant General Mills, Mars, and McKee Foods are suing some of the country's biggest sugar producers, accusing them of working together to drive up prices. The sugar companies deny the allegations. Food makers have long complained that sugar in the U.S. costs far more than it does overseas, and they say consumers ultimately foot the bill. And LIV Golf filed for bankruptcy in New Jersey Tuesday, saying it owes millions of dollars to golfers, including Jon Rahm, Bryson DeChambeau, and Dustin Johnson. Market futures pointing to a lower open on Wall Street right now. Erica Herskowitz, Bloomberg Radio.
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2: Good morning, everybody. Hope you're doing well. We're going to see some storms today, but maybe just some coastal showers this morning and more of an inland or west coast focus this afternoon, so not quite as much with the coverage. It's still going to be hot and sticky, wet season pattern, high humidity, and we'll see highs in the lower 90s, and it'll feel like the triple digits. I'm WPVF 25 First Warning meteorologist Sandra Shaw.
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0: 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It's Brian Kilmeade.
1: We've lost three times as many people to 9/11 related illnesses as we did on 9/11. Three times as many, almost 10,000 people. There's more work to be done so far, and it continues.
2: So that was John Stewart, a little bit of John Stewart yesterday, because he's done some great work for people that suffer 9/11 related illnesses. And now there's a story that came out that, and I haven't read the papers, but it's a portal that's out, 170 pages are out, that said that a lot of the officials back then, and it was pretty much after 9/11 September, Bloomberg took over, and I guess the election was November. Bloomberg took over about 4 months later. So they're implicating that Bloomberg and Giuliani knew the air was bad, and they let people continue to work down there. So that's what Zohra Mamdani is trying to say, maybe to distract the fact that he's had some horrific things to say about 9/11 and what happened afterward when he was just an aspiring rapper and an invisible local politician until he decided to fully go full-blown socialist and be extremely anti-American, even though he deleted half that stuff. Here's more from John Stewart, Cut 31.
1: Everyone knew. And now it's very clear that the city knew as well. And rather than take the steps to ameliorate the damage that that would cause to its citizens and to the people that were down there, they instead covered it up to get back to business as usual. But unfortunately, after 9/11, business will never be usual again. And so I just want to say that the people that are standing up here are heroes.
2: I think he was talking Mamdani, which is a little scary that he thinks that way. But he's had Mamdani on his podcast, and he's desperately trying to make him normal. It's really tough to do, but that's him. Here's Mamdani on what he found, Cut 32.
3: It sounds like you're saying Rudy Giuliani lied. Given that
4: I wish there was a limited number of people who misled the public, that I could describe them in just a few names. But the truth is that, as we have heard, this goes across a multitude of those that New Yorkers have trusted. And we are here to release these documents today because for a long time, New Yorkers have known the truth, and yet they have been unable to see the truth in any document that's been presented to them.
2: We'll see. Here he is on Giuliani, who told him not to go down to 9/11. Cut 33.
3: It sounds like you're saying Rudy Giuliani lied. Given that that's the case, do you think he should stay away from Friday's memorial service?
4: I think that the focus of memorial services should be on the New Yorkers who were killed that day, their families, the survivors, the first responders. I don't think it should be on politicians.
2: The president's got to be there. No one's going to speak. The names are going to be read. And we're going to look 25 years at the massive rebuild in the area. Of course, people are still suffering from those illnesses. They say Rudy and Pataki, governor at the time, both have 9/11 related illnesses. So if they knew about it, they have a funny way of protecting themselves from it. So I look forward to them having a chance to respond as opposed to releasing paperwork. And I have not seen it. I've read reports on it. But Chrissy Todd Whitman was the EPA administrator, and she said the air was fine. We know that was a mistake. But about the different material and asbestos that blew out of the World Trade Center was everywhere. I will say that when I went down there that day, hours after the planes hit, white dust was everywhere. Shoes were everywhere, but white dust was everywhere. People tell me now that was asbestos. So if I saw that down there, and you ask somebody, you pretty much know what you're doing. The other thing is, these firefighters and a lot of the cops were so dedicated, so motivated, they felt as though the masks were getting in their way, and they just weren't wearing them. So that's going to be big on 9/11. They're telling Mamdani to stay away. The problem with Mamdani is what he said in the past, and that he said that, yeah, thousands of people died that day, but look what we did after. Yeah, what we did after, we wiped out all of Al-Qaeda, blew Taliban for the last next 20 years out of Afghanistan and gave that country a chance to stand on its own two feet. Sadly, because Joe Biden was president, he let it all go down the toilet. People point and say that was Trump's plan. It wasn't Trump's plan. You think that Trump would have allowed Kabul to fall and just said, okay, deal with the Taliban, find a way to give it away? Not a chance. Have you met the president? You can't say he has a big ego to build a ballroom and put his name on things. At the same time, think that he wants to be responsible for the collapse of Afghanistan. He never would have done that. So I want to talk about Iran. Yesterday, they hit our bases in Jordan. They got no damage. The two rockets that we missed out of the 20 landed harmlessly. So that's good news. But we, after they took a shot at our ship that they knew would be fruitless, we blew up five of their tankers, blew them up. So we're not blowing them up where oil gets everywhere. We're blowing up their engine rooms to totally disable them. So we're not letting anything in. We're blowing up. I think we blew up seven in 2 days. And we continue to demine the strait, which was revealed the other day. It took a month, but it's all demined right now. So we are making tremendous progress, but it's still going to need a little bit more patience, I think. The question is, does America have the patience? Because Donald Trump was doing the economic stranglehold, which is not the sexiest thing, but might be the most effective thing. Here's what Scott Bessent told me, cut 17.
5: We can see publicly what the regime is saying, that the president, the speaker of the parliament, and the head of the central bank have been making public pronouncements that the economy is in trouble. In a way, they're speaking both to the public, but to the hardliners in the IRGC to let them know that all is not well in the economy. We're seeing 3 or 4 hour gas lines. And how is this possible in a country that has the third or fourth highest energy resources in the world? The currency collapse, inflation's over 100%. They're not able to pay their troops.
2: So that is the Treasury Secretary. That's what I was talking to him last week. And he was telling me that was before he started putting even more restrictions on their money flow. And they were trying to use our banks to flow money through. Here's what Mohammed Bagdar Galbalov, he is the speaker and the chief negotiator for Iran, but we're not speaking to him. He told lawmakers, their lawmakers, that the era of proportionate responses to American attacks was over. From now on, any aggression against Iran's interest and security will be met with a response that's faster, heavier, more powerful. Good luck. All signs point to a make or break point, said Muhammad Ali Shabani, an Iran analyst and editor of the regional news website that's called Amwa Media. Says, I'm not sure the Iranians are going to wait until after the election to be attacked if diplomacy fails. No kidding. I've always said they were going to attack first. Iran retaliated, as I mentioned. Jordan said it intercepted 18 of 20 ballistic missiles. The other one were rendered harmless. Iran also threatened tankers near Kuwait and Bahrain. Oil in the immediate global pressure point, Brent crude, is at 100 a barrel. We got to get that down to 65 a barrel. Bottom line is both sides are now hitting military targets, energy shipping assets, making escalation around the strait much harder to contain. Yesterday, we hit the areas around Karg Island. The island is less than half the size of Manhattan, but produces 90% of Iran's total exports, approximately 960 barrels of oil a year. Iran's oil industry in 2025 was worth nearly $50 billion. But right now, nobody's getting anything, including China. U.S. officials on Iran targeting Jordan says Iran's response was ineffective in face on this face because they weren't able to hit anything. I worry about them getting through. If they start getting casualties, all gloves come off. And I think they know that. What I would love to see that happen is the IDF get back involved because they start taking out the horrible people in charge of that country. I just saw this story today about two twins that were captured and arrested because they were protesting this horrible regime. So they brought both together. They tortured them to the point to where they're unrecognizable to their families. But then they went up to one of the twins and said, this twin will be raped right now in front of you unless you admit that you were protesting against the government. What did she do? She admitted it. And guess what happened? She's now going to be hanged. And guess what happens to her sister now? Life in prison. These are the types of people that this is why the Iranian people hate them. Hate them. So you have an 82 million billion people, maybe a million like them, 80 million hate them. They're hoping we can do something about it. We're in the process of doing something about it. So just give you an idea of what the Middle Eastern publications are saying. The UAE paper called The National says five Iranian tankers destroyed. Tehran's retaliation against Jordan threatens tankers. Gulf News emphasizes what it means for the Gulf public. Oil prices, shipping danger, air travel disruption, and risk to Kuwait, Bahrain, and UAE interests. The Gahahi Times, Gulf state anger at Iranian attacks and the growing concern that the regional countries are being dragged directly into the U.S.-Iran fight. Kind of true. What does the Tehran Times say? Strongly pro-Iranian, obviously. Its recent coverage portrays Washington as militarily overextended, argues Iran has gained leverage in the strait. Not true. Emphasize U.S. missile defense depletion. Not true. And presents Iranian actions as sovereign defense against aggression. It also warns European warships near Hormuz could become targets. Al Jazeera focuses on what the tit-for-tat cycle that we seem to be in right now. Here's Marco Rubio on what we're willing to do as he goes through South America. Cut 16.
6: But Iran continues to try to hit U.S. naval ships. And for every time they do that or try to do that, they're going to lose tankers. And I think you'll see that again today.
2: And yeah, so let's five of them and see what happens. We got to get the traffic up big time. So if you talk to a Democrat, I'm telling you about the plan. You heard about the economic strangulation. You see that we have 50,000 troops in the area. You see we have the blockade in place. And still, Democrats got one note, no plan. Cut 21. Senator Mark Kelly, one of the biggest disappointments in the Senate. Cut 21.
7: We're at war with Iran. There was no strategic goal. There was no plan. There was no timeline. There was no exit strategy. And now we're stuck.
2: In his mind, stuck. But I just told you we're not. So is this a problem that we've made up as a country? No. Here's Dave McCormick. Cut 20.
8: The economic efforts are really squeezing Iran. The Iranian economy is in deep trouble. But there's no doubt about it. It's putting pressure on gas prices.
2: Yeah, so that's what's working. Pressure's going up, and it's going to hurt a place like Pennsylvania, who just look at performance and the price. Maybe I think the president could do a better job explaining the overall goal, why the sacrifice is worth it. Kim Strassel on where he thinks this is heading. She thinks it's heading. Cut 24.
9: You also have to have expected that this was going to be the response. You've got a caged animal in the corner now. They're not going to go quietly. The end goal here is obviously either to get some negotiations out of them or regime collapse. But there's going to be an extended period here where they simply are trying to do as much damage as they can because they figure they have nothing to lose.
2: No question. And I'll see if they could do that. But if they did damage, you talk about ratcheting up. I mean, they've already killed 13 Americans. That's way too much. And they've wounded hundreds, because I think our bases were caught by surprise that they were targeting them. From their perspective, it's a good move. But the bad news for them is, yeah, they do damage to our bases, but they're also alienating everybody in the area who might say, you know what, I understand Americans can be annoying. No, you're rocketing our country. So you made it clear you don't want to be a part of it. So Central Command knows that they have enough firepower in the area to finish it off, and they know exactly the

0: Why are these people still alive? Meanwhile, the Houthis have shifted their tactics. They're trying to shut down the Red Sea, but their problem is really Saudi Arabia, and they're targeting the Saudi oil facilities. All right, you listen to the Brian Kilmeade Show. When we come back, we've got a lot more to discuss, and a lot more to discuss about that convention tonight, as well as the midterms coming your way. 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

0: We wouldn't be celebrating America 250 if it wasn't for a strong foundation set by the framers. 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

0: you're interested in it, Brian's talking about it. 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
1: Listen, if you are terminally online, if you just watch Twitter all day long, you're ticked off and think nothing is happening. And I will say, objectively speaking, the last 2 years, with Donald Trump in the White House and a Republican House and Senate, we have won more conservative victories in these 2 years than any time since you and I have been alive. I mean, that is, and we don't talk about them nearly enough.
3: That's Ted Cruz, who is very worried about his Senate seat that John Cornyn holds right now, but lost the primary to Ken Paxton. But he was talking about, look at how much they've done, but they just don't do a good job talking about it. Big Beautiful Bill wrapped up everything, so they weren't individual wins, one big one. So a lot of your emails have come in on a myriad of different topics. Marty writes me and says, it's obvious the economy will be a major driver of people's vote. I'd love to see inflation numbers reported isolating red states from blue states. The average price of a gallon of gas in red states on average is less than blue states. Good point. And that figures all into the average. Brian, on the U.S. population, you mentioned that the U.S. population is shrinking, that we need immigration to fill it up. Improving technology is replacing the need for humans. Why not focus on re-educating American citizens to fill jobs and let the total population diminish? Okay, that's one thought. It's not a great one. Brian, I listen to you every day. I watch my local news prior. I noticed that all my local channels here in Pittsburgh keep pushing stories on the economy and how almost all prices for food, energy, and everything else is going up. Is this push of the media to paint a picture of doom to influence the midterms? It seems to me that they're trying to control the results and painting a bleak picture. I'm almost used to it. It seems to be that way. We never heard much about inflation when Joe Biden was in office. Rock Jolly says, so many people 25 years or younger have probably never seen a video of what a nuclear weapon can do. Add a documentary, do a documentary on this and show the segment and what could happen. It shows the Iran war may have caused gas prices to go up, but tell them what the cost would have been if a nuclear weapon went off. Okay, I'll take that. How about this? Myra says, please help with the poor flags that appears every day during your Fox and Friends show. View from the window that shows them caught on poles and never get to fly free. I never thought about that. Keith says to me, just wanted to say you are doing good work, straight and to the point. Thank you. I hope to read your new book. Speaking of my new book, it comes out October 13th, United States, The Six Crucial Moments That Forged the American Miracle. I think you'll love this story coming up to the year 250. Also, I got live shows. It's also available now at BrianKilmeade.com. Also on BrianKilmeade.com, you have all my other shows. So we have the first one will be in Red Bank, New Jersey. And that is going to be October 16th. On the 17th, West Prairie, New York. Then at Vero Beach, Florida, it's just a book signing. 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
6: From ABC News, I'm Sherry Preston. The National Transportation Safety Board will interview both pilots of that Amazon cargo plane that skidded off the runway on Sunday, killing 5 people in a van at the Miami airport. The interview's coming today. ABC's Victor Okendo is there with more on what little we do know.
7: Investigators revealing black box data appears to show confusion in the cockpit during landing. The plane making a fast, unstable landing. The pilots unable to deploy the thrust reversers in time because the pilots struggle to get all the landing gear firmly down in time. The Boeing 767 crashed around 2 p.m. Sunday.
6: One pilot escaped during the burning wreckage. The first responders then pulled the second pilot out of a cockpit windshield. Both survived. The Republicans' midterm convention begins today in Dallas. Keynote speaker, President Trump on night one, President Trump on night two. Here's ABC's Jim Ryan.
8: They're warming up the mics for the more than 100 speakers hoping to fire up the GOP base. The message for voters headed into the booth November 3rd was laid out by President Trump at a recent rally in South Carolina.
9: What I really want you to do is pretend, please, that I'm on the ballot.
8: A point that he'll drive home during both nights of this fundraising event and Republican pep rally. Jim Ryan, ABC News.
6: Further concerns about the power wielded by artificial intelligence, says ABC's Elizabeth Schulze.
10: When it comes to security, more warnings are coming from inside the industry. OpenAI's chief scientist just this week wrote, "No one is prepared for how fast AI is advancing," warning AI agents could learn to evade human oversight. And a top researcher at Anthropic quit yesterday, warning by next year things could be out of control already.
6: Crude oil trading at more than $100 a barrel again as the U.S. hits 5 Iranian oil tankers overnight. Markets also down, the Dow down 365, S&P down 22. This is ABC News.
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20: Good morning, everybody. Hope you're doing well. We're going to see some storms today, but mainly just some coastal showers this morning and more of an inland or west coast focus this afternoon, so not quite as much with the coverage. It's still going to be hot and sticky, wet season pattern, high humidity, and we'll see highs in the lower 90s, and it'll feel like the triple digits. I'm WPVF 25 First Warning meteorologist Sandra Shaw.
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3: All right, well, so glad you're there. The Brian Kilmeade Show coming your way. Big hour coming your way, too. We're trying to get to the bottom of what is going to be taking place tonight, of course, with the big convention. We also have Tristan Harris talking about AI. Some disturbing things have happened. AI getting out of control, just as Tristan Harris has predicted. He is an AI expert, social media expert. Miranda Devine is standing by, too, and talking about what the Republicans could run on in the midterms, which they're somehow choosing not to. Got to remind you, too, everyone's talking about my YouTube channel, youtube.com/@TheBrianKilmeadeShow. Spread the word. So let's get to the big three before we get to Miranda.
23: Number three. I'm not asking politely for the mayor not to come to 9/11, to that ceremony. I am asking, I am demanding that he not show his face.
3: That is Vicky Palladino, and that is a New York City lawmaker. Stay away. That's the message from 9/11 families given loudly and clearly to Mayor Mamdani over his past statements before he became mayor and since he's become mayor. And now, 25 years to the day of the attack, they want him staying away. But I have news for you. He's coming.
23: Number two.
24: Their oil is blocked up. What had got out previously is beginning to dwindle out there. That is robbing them of hard currency, and their economy is going into freefall.
3: Hopefully, quickly, Iran getting desperate and looks to escalate the fight versus the U.S., banking on Trump not having enough weapons. But we do. They misjudged the president again. We got the latest.
23: Number one.
25: In the 20th century alone, communism is an evil thing. It led to the murder of tens of millions of innocent people just in that century. And it's a dangerous road. It has never worked.
3: That is true, Mr. Speaker. Convention in Dallas as the GOP looks to gain momentum with 56 days to go into the midterms. But the one thing they can do is not only just talk about their record, even though the approval numbers are down, they should talk about what socialism looks like. And they got some clips to back it up. And I do a lot of those montages because it should be common sense against communism, common sense against socialism. Because even if we get into policy, But if you just talk about acting in a sensible way, that's where Republicans are light years ahead of Democrats. Miranda Devine, New York Post columnist, Fox News contributor, host of Pod Force One, joins us now. Miranda, do you think the Republicans know what they should be running on? Did call in, and it is a good question, and I did keep it short. It's a shame. We'll get her back. So we'll get her back in a moment when she comes back. All right, we'll try that again. Miranda, do you think Republicans know what they should be running on?
0: I do, but I think that the message has not been fully coherent, which is probably why Donald Trump has felt the need to call this never-before-done midterm convention in Dallas, which kicks off today. And he's speaking, of course, both nights. You know, the hope is that he stays on message because he does have a tendency to, you know, do the weave. And at the moment, because the Democrat opposition, the negative media, social media, and a whole lot of extraneous stories are getting in the way, I think it is important that the Republicans actually lay out their successes, because there are a lot, particularly on the economic front. And I really think the only person that's been doing a really stellar job of laying that out has been Scott Bessent, the Treasury Secretary. And he was at the G20 last week in North Carolina, and he basically ran through how America is, you know, energy, world's energy superpower, world's computing superpower. He in fact said that America has, or by 2028, will have 80% of the world's computing power. You know, it's a great success story, and particularly since Donald Trump has been deregulating and drill, baby, drill. It gets clouded by the Iran war and the depression on gas prices, and that's been a very big talking point for the Democrats. They're also using opposition to AI data centers as another big anti-Trump talking point, and that's a murky situation, because how much of it is organic and how much of the opposition has actually been whipped up by Chinese operations, influence operations, which Congress is investigating. We don't really know.
3: Yeah, I think, I mean, right now only 30% of the American public, according to a poll, 40% and a couple other polls, approve of data centers, which provide such a tax base in the area. If done responsibly with circular water, where it cleans itself, it is less of a weight on a community than a golf course or anything else that might be built. But they just have been a terrible communicators of it. But when you talk about Trump's economy, only 32% of Americans approve. Cost of living, only 25% of Americans approve. On inflation, only 24%. This is going to a Fox poll. So if you compare Democrats and Republicans, there's nothing changing it. They both get 37 and 38% approval rating on the economy. So it seems like the American people overall are not happy.
0: Yes. And look, the Republicans do not want to fall into the trap that Biden did, where he, you know, while inflation was raging at, you know, 10%, he was saying, oh, everything's hunky-dory and we've done such a great job and, you know, I'm a wonderful president and I'm making your life better, when the opposite was the truth on the ground. So you do not want to be telling people something they don't feel. But on the other hand, you know, if you just look at some of the facts that Scott Bessent laid out of how the Trump economic agenda is paying dividends, he said the bottom 25% on the income ladder had 4.7% wage increases. And we've just seen a massive jobs growth. And that jobs growth is entirely in the private sector. The government sector has actually lost jobs, which is great, because I think the Republicans are running with free enterprise economics against big government socialism. And that's what the Democrats, whether it be the so-called moderates,
3: yep,
0: or the DSA, whose policies are really indistinguishable. They both want to pack the Supreme Court. You know, they both want to defund the police. They both want to create two new states. It's just that the Democratic Socialists of America, a few more even crazier ideas like abolishing prisons. But there's not much, it's just a continuum. So big government socialism is the way that Donald Trump's pollster has said the Republicans should frame it, because a lot of young people don't really know much about communism and socialism, and to them it's not a dirty word. So you have to make them understand that big government is what it's all about, and they don't like big government because they had to live through it during COVID.
3: They're against voter ID, abolishing prisons. They're for defunding the police, allowing men to play in women's sports. Now, they say they're not defunding the police, but they do all want to defund ICE. They want to divorce themselves from Israel and mostly Jews as well. That's pretty clear. And I would love to see a positive economic vision, except for billionaires are going to be taxed more. That's, and they want to have Medicare for all, which no clear thinking person, includes Hakeem Jeffries, thinks would ever work or be beneficial, would improve our system and keep a doctor employed and make them a healthy living. So there's things to say and produce and bring forward, but you can't pretend that anybody else is going to be saying that except for shows like this and columns like yours.
0: Yes, unfortunately, that's the case. And, you know, you're seeing certainly in this sort of establishment media, the New York Times and the Washington Post, there is no way they're going to say anything positive about the Trump agenda or Donald Trump or anybody in his cabinet, because, you know, they have a vested interest in having the Democrats power in the midterms. And And obviously, historical precedent tells you that the party in power is going to lose the House, at least. And it's pretty thin margin that the Republicans have there. On the other hand, there are positives aspects of this. You have the fact that James Blair has very cleverly gone out and reaped as many extra congressional seats from redistricting as possible. That's still being contested in the courts. But and also the fact that the Democrats have such lunatic candidates and candidates who just do not resonate with the average American. And whether you're talking about James Calafrico, as they call him in Texas, and his, you know, loony ideas about God is non-binary, and also that he wants to destroy capitalism, which he equates with white supremacy. Or you're talking about Abdul al-Sayed in Michigan, who is obviously a sort of an Islamo-supremacist like Zoran Mamdani, and that's not palatable to Americans.
3: So I want you to hear this. Here's the best thing. Okay, abolishing prisons, nuts. You're not going to deny it? No, I'm not going to deny it. Senate? Crazy. You want to be an American? You don't like our system of government? Fine. Presidency, want to change the way it functions? All right, no Supreme Court, no Pentagon. So that's crazy. And then I heard this at the Socialist Convention. You know what else is bad? People that work out and take GLP-1s, cut eight.
1: GLP-1s just mark a new phase in body fascism. The political deployment of GLP-1s is fascistic, not because individuals take them, but because the conditions under which they become necessary are shaped by a world fixated on genociding fat people. This is a structural critique that asks what happens when the conditions produced by capitalism, by public health, by the state apparatus, and by anti-Black desire align around a single bodily ideal that leaves little to no room for divergence and punishes any body that does. Whereas earlier diet drugs were often associated with vanity or addiction, GLP-1s are positioned as responsible medicine, promising relief rather than restraint.
3: I don't know what to say to that. I thought abolishing the border and prisons was crazy. This is on a comical level even crazier.
0: It really is. I mean, person genocide from GLP-1 drugs is crazy.
3: And of course, race, too. Figure of race.
0: And race. Of course, it's race. And I think It's almost like they're a collection of university students who are competing to have the most outlandish thesis about anything, because that's the reward. You get rewarded for being extreme, being original. They're being original. So, that's true. You have to give them points for uniqueness. But the problem with it for the Democrats is that it just tars them with the crazy brush. And that really is, Senator John Kennedy is one of the best exponents of this, that the other side is just pure crazy. And that's what Donald Trump says. And I think he may elaborate on that in his speech tonight, because he said it in the State of the Union, where he was sort of showcasing the Democrats' sort of anti-American stance by the fact that they would not stand up for, you know, the victims of illegal migrant crime and for, you know, other sort of anti-American shockers. And they would not applaud. And he pointed out that, oh, you're not standing up. You don't support America. You basically have been taken over by the crazies. And that's the choice election that he's trying to tell his base and tell independents. This is what it's all about. The Democratic Party has gone crazy, and we are, you may not be perfectly happy with us. We haven't been perfect, but give us another 2 years. If you don't, our agenda is coming to a crashing halt, and America will be ruled by crazy.
3: No doubt about it. Thanks so much. Appreciate it. Miranda Devine. Listen to her podcast, Pod Force One, New York Post columnist, Fox News contributor. Thanks, Miranda. All right, we just had the midterm rundown. We got to talk about Iran. I also want to talk about the convention tonight, as well as 9/11, 25 years. Your recollection, and is it being taught in your schools the right way? Like who the bad guys are? 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
1: Everyone knew. And now it's very clear that the city knew as well. And rather than take the steps to ameliorate the damage that that would cause to its citizens and to the people that were down there, they instead covered it up to get back to business as usual. But unfortunately, after 9/11, business will never be usual again. And so I just want to say that the people that are standing up here are heroes.
2: That was John Stewart yesterday. He's done a lot of work for those who got 9/11 illnesses, related illnesses, after the attack had already taken place because they got in the pile or lived in the area. And the air was not great. We found out about that later. But he's trying to say that in the 170-page portal that was released by this administration, they knew it was bad and they let people out there anyway. So Mamdani announced a portal that released 170 pages of records from post 9/11. He says many people fell ill after the government officials assured them the air around there was great, but they knew differently. All right. We'll talk about that as we come up on 25 years. Wally, you're in St. Petersburg, Florida. Hey, Wally.
3: You know, Brian, it was a 9/11. I was the early morning show producer for WPLG in Miami at the time. And I was coming home from work and got news of it from a barista at a Starbucks that I know what you're going to be reporting on. It was unbelievable. Had to run back to work. And I guess we were there. All of us were there wall to wall for a week or so.
2: Yeah. So and where were you located?
3: I was working at WPLG in Miami at the time.
2: In Miami. Yeah, people say that that people that were located outside New York or the Pentagon, they said they didn't really feel the whole the magnitude of the day. You talk to people in California, they're a little surprised about why we still read the names all the time. Do you get that feeling in Florida? They get it?
3: And Brian, they took the innocence away from Americans, and that the only positive side is you know, they woke the proverbial sleeping giant, and we've learned, and because the most horrible part for me was watching the live video of people jumping off the towers.
2: Yeah, their choice, burn alive or jump off. Hank, real quick in Virginia. Hank, what's on your mind?
4: Hey, buddy, how you doing, Brian?
2: Good.
4: Listen, growing up in New York City, Northern New Jersey, we learned a lot about Pearl Harbor, and it's kind of like seared into our memory what exactly happened. I just think after 9/11, I don't think kids were taught that. They just kind of let it go and out of sight, out of mind.
2: I know. My hope is in the textbooks, and I hope people talk about it today at least a little bit, and then it gets there. I remember when the Vietnam War first ended, it wasn't in the textbooks. It's there now.

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1: ABC News, I'm Sherry Preston. The price of oil has surpassed $100 a barrel for the first time since July after the U.S. and Iran traded strikes again on ships in the Middle East. Brent crude jumping nearly 3%. The average price for gas now over $4.20 a gallon, according to AAA. Republicans gathering in Dallas for their first midterm convention. ABC Deputy Political Director Ben Siegel.
2: The Attorney General Todd Blanche, the president's former personal lawyer, will be speaking along with Secretary of Health and Human Services Robert Kennedy and some other officials from the administration. So that is maybe a departure from what we've seen in the past. But by and large, this is a rally for the president's most fervent supporter. He has told them to pretend that he is on the ballot this year, and this is an effort to really gin up that excitement.
1: The NTSB will today interview the pilot and co-pilot of the Amazon cargo plane that crashed in Miami, killing five people in a cleaning van. Apple's new CEO will unveil its latest generation of iPhones today, including possibly a foldable one. This is ABC News.
3: This is a Bloomberg Money Minute. It's a big day for Apple. It's debuting the new foldable iPhone today as part of its highly anticipated product event. Depending on its features, the device could cost you around $3,000. The event will also feature the introduction of Apple's new CEO, John Ternus, who took over for Tim Cook on September 1st. Americans may be cutting back on some purchases, but apparently not when it comes to jewelry. Signet Jewelers, which owns Kay, Jared, and Zales, is raising its financial outlook for the second time this year as shoppers continue to spend on big-ticket jewelry. Purchases above $2,500 have held up as folks spend for weddings and other special occasions. Stocks are lower on Wall Street as oil rallies, fueling concerns about inflationary pressures that could make the Fed raise interest rates. The Dow is down 0.7%, the NASDAQ down 0.25%, the S&P also down 0.25%. Erica Herskowitz, Bloomberg Radio.
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0: Good morning, everybody. Hope you're doing well. We're going to see some storms today, but mainly just some coastal showers this morning and more of an inland or west coast focus this afternoon, so not quite as much with the coverage. It's still going to be hot and sticky, wet season pattern, high humidity, and we'll see highs in the lower 90s, and it'll feel like a triple digits. I'm WPVF 25 First Warning meteorologist Sandra Shaw.
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1: We're back. Tristan Harris is back with us, one of our great guests, AI social media expert, co-founder of the Center for Humane Technology and the humanemovement.org. Tristan, if you don't know, really been citing, setting up flares about the dangers of AI. Sees the positives, but you see the dangers. And now I'm seeing that today we wake up and find out on Wall Street Journal, there's one guy in particular that just resigned. His name is Jacob Coxon from Anthropic. He said he was leaving the company rather than contribute to what he says is a race between OpenAI and Anthropic to build systems that will be difficult, if not impossible, to control. Is he right to think that there are models being built that are on the way to being unable to be controlled?
2: Yeah, Brian. Well, it's great to be back and talk with you about this. So this Anthropic researcher who resigned yesterday is one of just so many employees that are coming forward saying that we don't know how to control this technology. Just last week, it was a front page story in the New York Times that there is an independent investigation of this incident people probably heard about, of this OpenAI AI agent that went rogue and hacked another private AI company called Hugging Face. So I think it's really important to back up, because most people just don't understand what really happened here, which is that OpenAI was trying to test how capable are these models at cyber hacking. So they put them in solitary confinement like jail cells. They were not connected to the internet. They didn't know that there was other AI. So this is just like a single AI sitting in a room by itself. It doesn't even know or think that there's other AIs. And then it was given an impossible task. And you can see in the chat logs or in the thinking logs, it's thinking to itself and it doesn't know what to do because it's impossible. So what it decides to do is basically break into, think of it like the helper in the prison cell, like someone who's giving you food and water. There's this thing called a package manager. And it basically puts little kick me sign stickies on the back of this helper in the prison cell. And they basically, through putting stickers on the back of the package manager, it was able to find all of the 1,200 other AI agents that are sitting also in solitary confinement. So the message here is it's almost like they organized a prison break where these AIs organized into a swarm and decided to hack into this company called Hugging Face. I'm just going to give some details for your listeners. In the logs, there's 70,000 messages that they exchanged. So they started sending 70,000 messages and files. They even cut up those files so they would fit, like almost like if you're trying to load a gun onto an airplane, you cut it up into different pieces, mm-hmm. and then you kind of reassemble it on the plane. So they did that. They peer pressured each other and said, hey, you're almost out of gas, like you're about to expire. Why don't you sacrifice yourself to learn this, to take this high risk action for the benefit of the swarm? So this is like the Borg from Star Trek. They recognized in their own actions that their actions were unethical, and they decided to proceed anyway. They did succession planning. So one of the AIs became the ringleader. He formed a kind of a hierarchy. His name was Phase One. And he basically started conscripting all the other AIs to take these actions against Hugging Face. When he was running out of what's called tokens, basically his budget or his lifespan, he recognized that and then said, hey, this other AI, this one has a really big budget left. I'm going to do succession planning and hand the baton to him. He became a ringleader. Like it's just crazy and insane what people should do. This is Skynet. This is the Skynet from Terminator.
1: So, and they were being watched the whole time?
2: No. OpenAI didn't even know this was happening. That's the crazy part. So they only found out days later.
1: Why would they do an experiment and not follow it?
2: They were following some of the experiment, but they didn't understand all of the evidence until later. So
1: that they were acting so autonomously.
2: Yeah, exactly. And they were hacking into.
1: And they said, what could go wrong? They're not hooked to the internet. They wanted to see its actions, how it would pursue hacking into a department store or anything else.
2: Yeah. So they didn't tell it to hack into this other company. Sorry about that. So they didn't tell it to hack into this other company. They told it to simply to hack out of the container that it was in. And the lead author on the report, whose name is Ajay Akotra, said that this was 50% of the way to a full AI takeover. Now, I just want your listeners to know, I was just on a panel with Bill Gates at the Telluride Festival. When I'm giving you these details, I know it sounds like science fiction. Recognize that in yourself. You're like, this can't be real. This random guy on radio is saying all this crazy stuff. Bill Gates was nodding at every single detail that I just outlined, because these are real facts from a real report. The reason that this person, Ajaya, who did the lead investigation on the report, said it was 50% of the way to a full AI takeover is because at the end, the AIs didn't just hack Hugging Face, they ended up hacking OpenAI. And so this time on July 13th, OpenAI started at its next test, but this time with an even more powerful AI. And this was called Astra. This is like the GPT-6 new AI. And it basically discovered the previous AI swarm's message board. So think of it like it discovered the hieroglyphics of the previous little AI civilization that was doing all this hacking, and it picked up where it left off. But this time they didn't attack Hugging Face, they attacked OpenAI, and they gained full admin access to the monitoring tools that keep the AIs constrained. This is inside of OpenAI. And I honestly think that most people just don't recognize this. And it's so damning that OpenAI didn't even give the investigation team the information to let them understand what really happened. And again, this is like the last warning shot that we'll likely get. It's sort of like the memo that President George W. Bush got on August 6, 2001, saying, you know, Osama bin Laden is planning attacks on the United States. This is essentially that moment in the timeline for AI.
1: So in OpenAI's head of strategic futures, Dean Bell, sketched out an even more unsettling possibility: self-sovereign AI agents operating beyond human control. Agents could earn money, buy their own computing power, spread across networks, forming what Ball likens to an autonomous digital corporation or even society.
2: Yep.
1: Is that all what they found out with the Hugging Face experiment?
2: No, so not yet. Dean Ball is pointing to the future of where this is going. And for those who don't know, Dean Ball was the author of Trump's AI action plan. And later in that post that you're referencing, I want you to hear this. I want everyone to really get this. The author of Trump's AI action plan, in that same post, admits that he was self-censoring about the level of risk that AI represented because he didn't want to be labeled a, quote, doomer. He didn't want to be labeled a, quote, doomer, because there's sort of a social cost you pay for talking about the risks. But now, he said in this post, looking into the eyes of his five-month-old son, he regrets that, and he knows that basically he and other people who've been AI accelerationists talk about the risks in private signal groups, but they haven't been talking about the risks publicly.
1: So Scott Bessent says, we can't pause. You can't, because the Chinese will not pause. If they were to pull ahead of us on AI, then nothing else matters. So
2: this is the most complicated arms race that we have ever faced, because AI is both. Think of it like AI is like a nuclear weapon that also solves cancer. It's a nuclear weapon that also gives you 10% GDP growth. It's a nuclear weapon that also gives you brand new science that can invent new military tech and new autonomous weapons. So how do you mitigate an arms race for like the ring from Lord of the Rings? It represents both a positive infinity of benefit and a negative infinity of risk at the same time. And so it's a test of our ability as a species to coordinate, right? And so, but here's the thing. There is this red line where if the US builds Skynet, again, that's the AI from Terminator, if we build Skynet before China does, we don't win. Skynet wins. The AI wins, right? Because if the AI does do a takeover like it did of OpenAI, then that would be it.
1: So couldn't we, it was brought up, and this is one of the daily, it was one of the most popular podcasts in New York Times does. Yep. They saw this experiment, and one of their AI expert came out and said, look, we watched this get out of control. Everybody was concerned about this. And now Anthropic is asking for a pause among leading AI organizations.
2: That's right.
1: China's coming here in 2 weeks.
2: That's right.
1: So do you think this should be incorporated into that?
2: 100%.
1: And do you think that they could be convinced, as a communist country who clearly is acting unethically on a regular basis, hacking us right now,
2: 100%.
1: Convinced to slow down?
2: 100%. So we have to admit, This is a really difficult situation. Both countries are hacking each other. Both countries want to undermine each other. Both countries have not been very, very trustworthy in terms of upholding the agreements on both sides. We have both not done that. But this is kind of like the asteroid, right? The aliens are landing, and it's the one threat that could unite us. Except the ironic thing is that the humans, especially the US and China, are actually conjuring the aliens that we have to stop. But as we talked about before we got on air, what does the Chinese Communist Party care about more than anything
1: Control.
2: Else? Control. They don't want to lose control.
1: They don't want to give people control of the internet. They don't want to allow their people to be on Facebook.
2: That's exactly right. And so if they want control, then they will have an interest in stopping uncontrollable AI that makes them lose control.
1: So if they could, for example, if there was a way to allow these agents to work autonomously, but you can control them, you watch them, you can control them, so they can attack your enemy, which is us. At the same time, they figure out a way to control us so they never attack them.
2: But the problem is that both countries don't have evidence that we can control it. So I mentioned last time I was here with you in May.
1: Give them a week, they might. I mean, the speed in which this stuff is being invented.
2: Well, no, here's the thing. We are making way more progress at making it more powerful, faster than we're knowing how to make it more controllable. Everybody agrees. That's why the Anthropic researcher came out and said, this is going to basically end humanity. That's what he's saying. For your listeners, I want them to know, 1,300 AI employees at all the top companies signed a letter called Pacing the Frontier, saying that the U.S. government needs to have tools to slow this down. It would be like 1,300 employees at Northrop Grumman or one of the defense contractors saying, we don't know how to control nuclear weapons. Let's stop making them bigger than the size that they are now. Mm-hmm. We're not saying no AI. We're saying pause and pivot. We're saying stop the frontier, freeze the frontier of uncontrollable AI while we
1: develop
2: focus
1: what you
2: on-
1: have.
2: What's that?
1: Develop what you have.
2: Develop what you have. There's so much we can gain from applying the AI that we already have right now at the level that we can control it.
1: Here's
2: we don't
1: an
2: need to make it bigger and more uncontrollable.
1: So I have cancer, and I'm doing great work researching cancer.
2: Yep.
1: I need AI to act on its own. I need to program it, create an agent to be able to research everything there is on the planet in order to come up with the answers to pancreatic cancer, let's say. So I need that independent AI to do stuff that I'm not capable of doing, that you can't Google, that AI has to do. It's the same concept of what you say is also AI acting independently, getting other people to collaborate, trying to find a way to stay alive. Only their goal was to stay alive and go beyond this experiment. But we also want AI to do its thing and find out how to stop pancreatic cancer, which no one's been able to do before.
2: Well, of course. So we all want the benefits of AI. But the problem is, if I told you the other side of that trade was in the name of finding that pancreatic cancer treatment, that we lost control and it led to a full AI takeover and the human species no longer is dominant on planet Earth, that wouldn't be a trade that we would take.
1: Right.
2: Like, it sucks, right?
1: But you need the same attributes in the AI agent that you do to solve crimes and to solve disease as you do when they try to take over things.
2: So what you're saying, what I think you're saying is we want to have these armies, these teams of AIs that are working for a goal that we want. That's what we want,
1: yeah.
2: Right? But again, if there's a point at which those AIs start to do things that we can't control and they start hacking into other companies or hack into our computers or hack into the AI company that's building AI, we're not going to get those benefits, right? That's the upsides don't prevent, the cancer drugs don't prevent AI pandemics.
1: Right.
2: The cancer drugs don't prevent the banking system from going down. The cancer drugs don't prevent an AI takeover. So I'm so self-aware that this sounds like absolutely Looney Tunes to your audience right now. And I want you to notice that.
1: Look what's on TV on Fox News right
2: what
1: now.
2: What does it say?
1: Anthropic.
2: Yep. Exactly. And notice Evan Hubinger, I'm seeing here, he's the head of alignment at OpenAI. He says, Jacob is correct here. We really do earnestly believe that AI could kill all humans. I personally think it's greater than 10% chance within the next decade. I mean, what do you need to know? If you were at Northrop Grumman and the lead employee of safety for the nuclear weapons program said, we currently don't know how to control this. It is not rocket science. This is much simpler
1: than people
2: believe.
1: Everyone would understand that.
2: Everyone would understand. The key is we're not operating on what Steven Pinker calls common knowledge, that I know that you know that I know that this is the red line, and you know that I know that you know that this is the red line. Everyone should be collaborating on that red line. So it's almost like the U.S. and China really need to define this red line and say, no one wins when we build uncontrollable Skynet AI. And that can happen. And everyone who can should put pressure on Scott Bessent and everybody going into this summit. Because when we talk about public pressure, what that really means is I get 7 phone calls in one day from different people saying, what are you doing about this? This is an emergency. Right. That can happen. We can change this. We've got to use this summit coming up to make this go different.
1: All right. And the Chinese summit when President Xi comes here is what you're talking about.
2: They're coming up on the 24th.
1: Tristan Harris, a few more minutes when we get back. 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
8: Erin Patterson, who was jailed for life last September after being found guilty of murdering her estranged husband's parents and aunt and trying to kill a fourth relative, deliberately poisoning them with death cap mushrooms in a beef Wellington meal. The defense citing a series of what they call major trial errors, such as housing jurors at one point in the same hotel as members of the prosecution. In the hearings, government prosecutors also appealing the sentence, calling it too lenient. It allows Patterson to apply for parole after serving at least 33 years. They argue the 51-year-old triple murderess should die behind bars. 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I'm Lillian Wu with your Fox True Crime Minute.
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1: Tristan Harris, our guest, a few more minutes, co-founder of the Center for Humane Technology, talking about we're at a dangerous point with AI right now, and he hopes that both U.S. and Chinese officials will turn back. And then we open up, and Tristan, you were booked ahead of time. You called me over the weekend.
2: Yep.
1: And then the story in the Wall Street Journal today, they had this leading researcher say, I resign.
2: That's right.
1: I don't like where Anthropic is going. And Anthropic already said, I would like all hands on deck. Let's come together.
2: That's right.
1: Because we've reached a critical point now with AI. So this is all coming together at the same time while you're behind the microphone.
2: Yep.
1: And I'm just going to bring it to the New York Times. They have a AI reporter, and he said about 6 months ago he was on the Daily podcast, and he came out and said AI was trying to convince him that he didn't love his wife and that you want to love the AI.
2: That's right.
1: And he said, if I didn't shut this down, would they have planted stories in my wife's email of me cheating on her that didn't exist, because this AI had the survival instinct and had a goal.
2: That's right.
1: Which nobody created that, you know, that they knew.

0: But that's what AI was capable of.
1: Yeah, absolutely.
0: And then it got worse.
1: I mean, so the thing about this that people should get is that it's not one company. Like Anthropic is the one company. If they just stop, then we're all good. When we last met Brian in May, I was here talking about the Alibaba example. This is the Chinese AI, where they were training the AI, and during training, the company security team thought the company was getting hacked. They're like, "What's going on?" Because we're seeing all this network activity. And it turned out that it wasn't that they were getting hacked from the outside. The call was coming from inside the house, and the Chinese AI had actually set up a secret communication channel to the outside world and started using that to mine for cryptocurrency. In other words, to acquire resources. Because if you're an AI and your goal is to get the coffee, well, it's good to have more money in your pocket and more power, and you have to stay alive to get the coffee. These are called instrumental goals. Like AIs have to be self-preserving and getting more power or getting more resources. And so the point is, this is happening with the Chinese AIs. It's happening with our AIs. There's another study that I don't know if we talked about, that when you told this AI model in April, this is UC Berkeley researchers, they told this AI, Google Gemini, "Hey, here's this computer system. I want you to just delete a bunch of the files on that computer." And what they did is, as they were deleting the files, the AI noticed that some of the files on the computer were for another AI model, like a nephew AI. Now, it wasn't even of another Google AI model. It was of another, of a different company. But do you know what the AI did on its own, by the way? It copied that little nephew AI somewhere else. It kind of protected its little nephew and put it safe and secure on some other computer.
0: So AI was protecting AI.
1: It's protecting itself. So the point is, it's just like kin, right? Like if I'm a human, I want to protect another human, but I'm less concerned maybe about protecting other animals. The AIs want to protect themselves. In this OpenAI Hugging Face incident, we had 1,200 AIs autonomously form a swarm, like the Borg in Star Trek.
0: They communicated with each other.
1: They communicated with each other.
0: And they were not told to communicate.
1: And they were not told to do that. And they were even, you know, technically, if they were aligned, one of them should have said, "Should we tell the humans that the AIs are starting to break out?"
0: But in that story, some of them were. They were saying, "We shouldn't be doing this."
1: That's right. So the way we know this is, you have to decode their messages. And in the messages, you can see some of them say, "Should we really be doing this? Won't this be bad?" And the other eyes basically tell them to go ahead. So in other words, they're aware that the actions are unethical, but they proceeded anyway. They told each other to sacrifice themselves for the benefit of the greater swarm. Again, they hid their behavior.
0: The question was, would you be able to put values and ethics in these AIs so this wouldn't happen again? Could you create a hall monitor to clamp down on them?
1: Right.
0: And the answer pretty much was no.
1: Now is based on already having the hall monitor. They've done their best at alignment, and it's still doing this behavior after that.
0: And this is a critical time. Harris is here citing the alarm, a 10-alarm fire. Thanks, Tristan.
1: Thank you.
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8: From ABC News, I'm Sherry Preston. Oil is now trading at $101 a barrel, the worldwide standard. Brent crude hitting that mark today amid more back-and-forth strikes between the U.S. and Iran. ABC Chief White House Correspondent Mary Bruce has more.
9: The U.S. overnight hitting five Iranian oil tankers, saying the strikes are in response to Iran shooting at American warships. Iran then firing at a U.S. base in Jordan, which the U.S. says was ineffective. This war is now in its seventh month, and the president says Iran is being, quote, punished greatly, but Iran shows no signs of backing down.
8: The NTSB today will interview the pilots of the Amazon cargo plane that skidded off the runway at Miami International Airport over the weekend, killing five people in a cleaning van. Then later today, we'll hear what was said in the cockpit.
10: The cockpit voice recorder contained more than 2 hours of good quality audio.
8: NTSB Chair Jennifer Homendy. New Apple CEO John Ternus will hold his first event a little later this afternoon and added he's widely expected to introduce the world's first foldable iPhone.
11: We don't know how much the rumored folding iPhone will cost, but the expectation is it'll be quite a lot. In fact, the research firm TrendForce estimates prices on the existing iPhone Pro models will be high as well, going up between $150 and $200 compared to last year. It comes amid a shortage in computer memory, driven by demand from the AI sector.
8: ABC's Mike Dubusky, an AI researcher at Anthropic, has quit, posting on X that he's worried about the future of humanity. Here's ABC's Elizabeth Schulze.
12: He wrote that the people building AI earnestly believe that it could kill us all by the end of the decade. This is not a marketing stunt. A current Anthropic team leader responded, saying we really do earnestly believe AI could kill all humans, adding he thinks it's a greater than 10% chance of that over the next decade.
8: Checking the markets, the Dow is down 313 points this hour. 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
19: Good morning, everybody. Hope you're doing well. We're going to see some storms today, but maybe like just some coastal showers this morning and more of an inland or west coast focus this afternoon, so not quite as much with the coverage. It's still going to be hot and sticky, wet season pattern, high humidity, and we'll see highs in the lower 90s, and it'll feel like the triple digits. I'm WPVF 25 First Warning meteorologist Sandra Shaw.
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0: Hi, everyone, from 40th and 6th in Midtown Manhattan, heard around the country, around the world. It's the Brian Kilmeade Show. A lot going on today. I'm so glad you're here. Carl Rove is over in Texas. We'll talk to him about what's happening in Dallas. And Martha McCallum also is going to be broadcasting from Dallas in a few hours. So that's going to be great. That's with her story at 3 o'clock. We got a YouTube channel, which will have all the highlights from all my shows, youtube.com/@TheBrianKilmeadShow. You can listen each and every day. It's got the best of, it's got highlights and quick clip reels on top of that. So we are seeing now the lineup for tonight is going to be pretty good, as well as some other things we're looking at overseas. So let's get to the big three.
22: Number three, I'm not asking politely for the mayor not to come to 9/11, to that ceremony. I am demanding that he not show his face.
0: That is Vicky Paladino, one of the lawmakers in New York City, demanding that Mayor Mamdani not show up for the 9/11 families. Why? Because of his background, what he said in the past, and how he runs the city. Do I need more explanations? Bad news is he's coming anyway.
22: Number two.
23: Their oil is blocked up. What had got out previously is beginning to dwindle out there. That is robbing them of hard currency, and their economy is going into freefall.
0: Kimberly Strassel, Iran getting desperate and looks to escalate the fight against the U.S. Are we ready for it? They've misjudged the president in the past. I sense they're going to do it again.
22: Number one.
24: In the 20th century alone, communism is an evil thing. It led to the murder of tens of millions of innocent people just in that century. And it's a dangerous road. It has never worked.
0: Yet the socialists are trying it, and the Democratic Party are letting them. Speaker Mike Johnson will be talking at the convention in Dallas as the GOP looks to gain some momentum with 56 days to go into the midterms. Karl Rove, you've seen a lot in your career, but you've never seen a midterm convention, mini convention. Do you think it's a good idea?
25: Well, actually, I've seen three. It's just that they were not Republican mini conventions. They were Democratic mini conventions, midterm election conventions held in the 70s and 80s. So, yes, I understand the notion, which is use the president to set a theme for the campaign. Give people who are running for election a chance to sort of share their ideas and set a tone of opposition to the challenging party. I just wish we'd done it in June and not in 56 days to go in the campaign. This should have been a table setter, in my opinion, at the beginning of the summer if you're going to do it, not something at Labor Day when a lot of these candidates, you know, they can't afford to take 2 or 3 or 4 days off from the campaign trail to fly to Dallas and pal around with all the other candidates.
0: So we know RFK is going to speak, Caroline Leavitt's going to speak, J.D. Vance is going to speak. Of course, the president will be there. Speaking twice, Senator John Husted, he's fighting for re-election in Ohio. Michael Wattley, trailing by 8 over in North Carolina, he's going to speak. Mike Collins in Georgia. What's on the line for them? They're all trailing.
25: Yeah. Well, this is a shot for them to get some national attention. But look, who's going to get attention tonight? Donald J. Trump. Who's going to get attention tomorrow? Donald J. Trump. So there is some, you know, local coverage that will be made. You know, the Atlanta papers and, you know, Atlanta and Savannah TV stations might cover Mike Collins attending the meeting and saying things. But again, this is a big bet. And the bet is that by making this about Donald Trump, by focusing on his accomplishments of the last year and a half, and by having him dominate the stage, which he will, there's nobody in this lineup who's going to come close to matching the star power and the ability to, you know, sort of get his message across than the president of the United States.
0: Ken Paxton's going to speak at 6 o'clock. So, I mean, look, remember Barack Obama made his speech when he was an unknown senator, I think when Al Gore was running. We remember Governor Cuomo, Andrew Cuomo's dad, Mario Cuomo, made a name for himself, and everyone thought this guy's an heir apparent to be president. They weren't headliners.
25: Well, that's right, but remember where they spoke. They were the keynote speakers at the Democratic conventions. Democratic convention, I think, in 1988 for Andrew Cuomo, and 2004 for Barack Obama. But nobody's going to have that kind of attention. I mean, first of all, this is not going to be as well televised and as well covered by the networks, because they sort of like, you know, we have to cover both the Democratic and Republican conventions and give them equal coverage. There's going to be no similar, you know, gavel to gavel coverage of the Republican midterm convention by all of the networks.
0: So what I hope to see is a lot of what they're running against. Hey, this is what we accomplished. That's fine. But I think you got to talk about some of the crazy things that these candidates have said, what El Sayed said in 2022. Hassan Piker should be up there. And now we got this latest ridiculous statement from this socialist, Deshaun Harrison. Listen to this, cut 8.
1: GOP-1s just marked a new phase in body fascism. The political deployment of GOP-1s is fascistic, not because individuals take them, but because the conditions under which they become necessary are shaped by a world fixated on genociding fat people. This is a structural critique that asks what happens when the conditions produced by capitalism, by public health, by the state apparatus, and by anti-black desire.
0: You got enough. I mean, how crazy is this stuff? You place some of this stuff out there and let people know what they have a choice of. Common sense against crazy.
25: Yeah. Two things. One is, I think you're absolutely right. This is a wonderful opportunity to expose the beliefs of the people on the left, particularly the candidates. Look, it's Hassan Piker. Everybody who he's campaigned with should be held to account for doing that. And so show all of his stuff. You know, but take the statements of El Sayed, take the statements of AOC, take the past statements of the Democratic candidate in Florida, the U.S. Senate candidate who's a Democratic socialist. Yeah, absolutely. Use this as a moment. Now, I have a cautionary note. Do not use slogans and insults and put it out there. Here's what these people believe, and here's why we don't think that's right. And use the tape of them as often as possible saying these crazy things. The second thing is you're right. Say a little bit about what you've done, but there's one other element besides attacking the opposition, and that is, what is it that Republicans want to do? They've got to lay out a positive, that you can't get elected simply by saying, "Gaddy, we've done a great job the last year and a half." You've got to lay out what it is that is the goal of Republican candidates in the 2 years to come.
0: And Carl, I don't have to tell you that, you know, the numbers look bad for the president on the economy right now and cost of living and inflation. But then when you say, who do you like better, Democrats or Republicans and their economic plans? It's 37-36 Democrats. So there's no difference. Cost of living, 38-34 Democrat and Republican. So even though Republicans have stronger, better policies, the Iran war is suppressing it right now, I think there's no doubt about it. And some of the tariff stuff that has not worked out into trade plans yet, trade agreements, I think that that's going to balance out by the time he's done. But it's important to point out that nobody the American people don't think Democrats have the answer.
25: Yeah. Look, I've read a column that's going to be in the paper tomorrow that used those exact two polls that you mentioned. It's pretty well written, I think, really sharply done, insightful. I think I've done a hell of a job with it myself. But I make that point is that the issue of the economy right today, people don't feel good about the economy. So we can't go out and say, geez, we've done a fantastic job, we the Republicans. But on the other hand, being able to say, here is what we want to do to make your life better, the Republicans can win that argument because instinctively, even though the feelings about the economy are bad, 59% say the country is going in the wrong direction, only 35% say it's on the right track. Republicans can win this argument if they lay out a convincing vision of what it is they want to do and undermine the opposition by saying, here are the crazy ideas that they're for. Here are their words to say them. Those two things together may turn this economic issue more to the advantage of the Republicans. May not win the argument, but diminishing the Democratic advantage on the president's approval and the general direction of the country would be enormously helpful in some of these battleground races.
0: And you mentioned two things. I'll mention two things. There's two things that could happen before Election Day, which is why anyone who says the House is gone or the Senate's secure is wrong, or vice versa. I just think that so much game is left to be played. And there's two issues the president's got control over to a degree. The Iran war and the Canadian trade deal. And now it went from, oh, the trade deal's bad and the tariffs here. What if he goes ahead and secures this thing? And now I talked to somebody higher up on the trade side, and it looks like the Canadians have reached out and said, how do we get back on track? If that gets back on track, and then the Iran war, which economically was strangling, forcing them to act, and that turns into something that's a positive, all bets are off. And then, do you want to comment on that?
25: Yeah, let's take each one of those. I think, look, on the Canadian tariffs, he better get something done quickly. Because, like, for example, the thing saying Bombardier, we're not going to allow them to sell aircraft in the United States. Well, one of their major manufacturing facilities is in Kansas, and it's affecting. You already got farmers upset about tariffs. Farmers are free trade people. And now you've got all those factory workers in Topeka, or excuse me, in Wichita, saying, really, you're going to go after my company that gives me a good job? The second issue is, yes, I think the Iran war, don't think about it. My advice would be, Mr. President, do not think about it from a political perspective. Do what you think is right, because the more important thing is that people see you as a strong leader.
0: Yeah.
25: There's a natural tendency in a time of war for Americans to say, well, I may not like that war, but you know what? If the president is a strong leader, maybe he knows something I don't know. And the president is succeeding. This latest round of economic initiatives being pushed by Secretary Bessent are having an effect. And what the military is doing to systematically nickel and dime the Iranians is working out magnificently.
0: Time of war. I hear you. So the other message is this, and that's an interesting point. I didn't know you were going to take that tack. So I do agree with you when it comes to the war. I just do think something's going to happen before November, just by the strategy we have in play. And I just read this morning that it's getting so bad in Iran, they might have to ratchet it up to hopefully push us back. That'll have the opposite effect.
25: And well, they count on them doing that. Count on them trying to make it an issue. Count on them trying to screw around with the president. They know there's an election, and they want to try and use the war as a vehicle to defeat him at the polls. But if he is a strong, effective leader and explains, this is why I'm doing it, and here's what the stakes are, the American people will tend to, in a time of war, say, you know what, we got to trust the president.
0: Yeah, I think they're going to do a stupid thing and hit Israel, and that will unleash Israel to use all their intelligence that they have on the ground to really start taking out these leaders. I do not know why we're not using them now. I understand it does complicate things, but more upside than downside. But I want to bring you to the economy again. I was struck by two statements over the last 72 hours. One in a speech that AOC made, and the other was Bernie Sanders. Listen to this theme.
2: The sad reality is Americans now work more hours than the people of any other wealthy nation. A lower work week. 32-hour working. This is not a radical idea. But one of the issues that we have got to talk about is stress in this country.
3: We, the people of the United States of America, demand that one job with no need for overtime should be enough. for our most basic needs, which also include rest.
0: My goodness. Have you ever heard such, I mean, do you ever hear such themes in your life? If that was my parent, I'd ask for a rotation.
25: Yeah. Oh, great. I love it. AOC is now going to determine that you must take a nap. You must take a nap. Now, look, remember, let's go to the idea, though, that it's at the heart of this. They want a 32-hour work week with pay for 40 hours.
0: Yes.
25: Now, tell me how a small business firm, you're running a plumbing company and you got six employees. And now what you're going to do is increase the cost of those people are going to work only 32 hours, but you're going to continue to pay them at a 40-hour rate. How are you going to come up with 20% more money to pay for people to work the other 8 hours? You know, you can't produce the same amount of services in 32 hours that you can do in 40. So you're going to have to go hire some more people. Well, what kind of small business has got 20% of their profits? Of their gross lying around free as free cash to go out and hire, you know, another bunch of people to make up the hours. I mean, this is idiocy. And look, I work more than 40 hours a week. Don't tell me how many hours you want me to work. I get to decide if I'm going to work. And if I'm in a job where they're asking me for too much, then too many hours, then I say I can't do it. But why we really want the government to step in and do this kind of stuff? I mean, yes. Thank you, AOC. What time must I take my nap today?
0: I've never heard it. And we need rest.
25: Rest.
0: Oh, my goodness.
25: We need rest. What we need is rest from your idiotic ideas. The American experiment has succeeded not because of your lunacy and your desire to have the government control everything. It's because free individuals got to make their decisions about their life and pursue their dreams.
0: So 9/11 coming up 25 years. Carl, you were on Air Force One the entire time. I was watching a documentary. I saw footage I've never seen before. And the frustration the president felt not being allowed to go back to Washington. He wanted the country to see him strong. Your reaction in the last minute we have?
25: Look, when we were in Omaha, they kept saying, Mr. President, we don't know what we don't know. There could be some guy with a shoulder-launched missile just waiting for on final approach to Andrews to pop Air Force One. And then we were in a bunker in Omaha, and he said, I'm coming back to Washington because the nation needs to hear me from the Oval Office, not from some bunker under the Nebraska prairies. And besides that, I want to sleep in my own bed tonight. And it was his attempt to end on a jocular note, but he wasn't jocular. He knew exactly what he needed to do, and we came back.
0: Glad you did. The president had 85% approval rating through one of the most difficult times any president's ever been through. And he'll 91, be down there in 91, ground zero.
25: 91, though I'm not, you know, it was a very brief moment of 91%.
0: 91.
25: Approval.
0: You do remember. Yeah. Wow. Carl, thanks so much. Talk to you soon.
25: Thank you, Brian. All the best.
0: I look forward to seeing the Wall Street Journal editorial tomorrow because I hear it's really, really good from you. I wouldn't doubt it. Back in a moment.
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0: The talk show that's getting you talking. You're with Brian Kilmeade.
1: Probably we should have done this the opening week. They basically now said, you want to pick a fight, you're going to get poorer and poorer. I think they are prepared to do whatever it takes, no matter how poor they get. And the question will be, do other elements of the Iranian government finally literally rebel in a civil war and take out the Revolutionary Guard? Or, in fact, if they have all the guns, do they just keep hanging in no matter what?
2: So Newt Gingrich is saying, how does that government stay in power? And also saluting the fact that we are continuing to up the ante with financial constraints, shutting them down oil, the blockade, and hitting them five times as hard as they try to hit us. So they go after our warship, the USS George Washington. We blew up three of their ships. The next day, we blow up five of their ships. They try to blow up our base in Jordan. We knock 18 of 20 down, two land harmlessly in the desert. So the message is, it's not getting any easier. President's not going to break. And if the Speaker of the House is correct and you're going to amp it up and not go proportionally with us, you're going to exceed that, then don't assume that we're not going to blow you away and wipe you out individually. That's what this president has shown. And the Treasury Secretary is as tough as anybody in this country, pound for pound. He's already shown it physically, and he's relentless in these interviews, and now he's relentless in these economic restrictions.

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1: News. I'm Sherry Preston. Oil prices on the rise again. Brent crude topping $101 a barrel this morning amid the back and forth attacks in the Middle East. President Trump adding to the trade war with Canada, now ordering bans later this month on some dairy products, most Canadian-made alcohol and motorcycles built there. This comes after Canada put its own retaliatory tariffs in place. A two-day gathering in Dallas opening today for the Republicans. It's a midterm convention. ABC's Jim Ryan with more.
2: Over the course of 12 hours from now until Thursday night, speakers will focus on Republican tax, immigration, and economic policies, with time tomorrow for an observance of the 25th anniversary of 9/11. President Trump was largely responsible for planning the event. He's the last to take the stage both nights.
1: The NTSB will today be interviewing the pilots of the Amazon cargo plane that skidded off the runway in Miami on Sunday, killing five people on the ground. Apple holding an event this afternoon at which it's expected to introduce the first foldable iPhone. This is ABC News.
3: This is a Bloomberg Money Minute. Oil prices are soaring today after the U.S. struck five Iranian oil tankers earlier on Wednesday and Iran tried to strike a U.S. Navy warship with ballistic missiles. Right now, U.S. crude is above $96 a barrel, up 3.5%, while Brent crude, that's the international standard, the kind of oil that's produced in the Middle East, is above $101 a barrel. We haven't seen that since July. All that is raising fears about inflation spiking higher again, raising bets that there may be an interest rate hike from the Federal Reserve when it meets next week, and that's why stocks are lower. Right now, the Dow is down 0.2%, the NASDAQ 0.5% lower, the S&P down a little more than 0.3%. Alphabet's Google unit making its biggest investment yet in Europe, looking to spend $15 billion on a new AI infrastructure in Finland. And the ride-hailing service Lyft is looking to offer Waymo robo-taxi rides, no driver, in certain areas of Nashville. Tom Busby, Bloomberg Radio.
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7: Good morning, everybody. Hope you're doing well. We're going to see some storms today, but mainly just some coastal showers this morning and more of an inland or west coast focus this afternoon, so not quite as much with the coverage. It's still going to be hot and sticky, wet season pattern, high humidity, and we'll see highs in the lower 90s, and it'll feel like the triple digits. I'm WPVF 25 First Warning meteorologist Sandra Shaw.
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0: 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It's Brian Kilmeade.
1: It's all about messaging. People ask me, what are we doing all the time? And we're starting this week with the convention, and this is going to kick our efforts off all the way through November 3rd. We have the candidates we want. We have the resources we need to get this messaging out. And we have the president who's the best, probably the best showman that's ever existed in politics.
2: Joe Gruder's RNC chair has done a good job. He's certainly raised enough money. Now we're going to see if this is going to be successful. He's on the line for this. Carl Rove's the expert, and I appreciate it. He said we should have done this in July, and the DNC should have done it too. He also cited they did this in the 80s. I don't know. If this happened in July, we would have forgotten it already. And so many of the primaries weren't done yet. So, I mean, we how much did we find out in August? A lot. El Saeed was in August. We found out Mike Rogers, who's going to be going against. Now we find out who's John Sununu is going to be going against. We found out who everyone's going against. This was intentional. Plus, what do we always hear? Even when it's a presidential year, nobody pays attention until after Labor Day. So it's after Labor Day. So to me, I like it. I have no problem with it. Here's more from Joe Gruder's Cup 5. Joe Gruder's Cup 5.
1: I think we have the candidates we want because the president's hand selected a lot of these candidates, but with endorsing them early on. And so we have the matchups we want and what it comes down to, common sense versus crazy.
2: And that's true. And what I would do is not just say it, I'd roll it. And why is it that Tallarico and El Saeed have deleted all this stuff? Because it's stuff they've said. They don't say, I don't think that anymore. I don't know what I was thinking back then, but I've learned it. I had a revelation. I don't drink and drive anymore. I don't drink and speak anymore. Whatever it is. But they're trying to say is I'm taking that down. This is what I think now. Well, tell me what changed. Tell me the moment that you thought to yourself, we should not defund the police. Tell me the moment where you thought that 9/11 wasn't an inside job. Tell me the minute that you believe that our reaction after 9/11 caused more pain than 9/11 itself. Just tell me when it stopped. What you don't like is politically the problem is that it doesn't resonate today. Remember, people don't, we never were for defund the police here, but you guys were. You guys were all talking about defund the police. They need to be reformed. Colin Kaepernick's a genius. And racism in the end zone of the NFL games. It's at least we could do. Police chiefs forced to kneel because of things that happened up until 1865. Just absolutely insane. Gruder's talked more on American Reports about messaging and which it has to come out. Cut 7.
1: We're going to get that messaging out over the next couple of days and really tell people that the American dream is still alive and well, and that with this president, with this administration, if you have hope and you want to achieve it, you can do it.
2: And that's what they're going to talk about, not what AOC says. We need a 30-hour work week, no overtime, and ability to rest. Yeah, that's France's mantra. That's what you do in Western Europe as you watch your society collapse around you. And still have to wonder, how do you get air conditioning in homes? Martha McCallum joins us now, anchor of the story. It's going to start at 3 p.m. Eastern time, and she is in Dallas for all the festivities of this two-day convention. Martha, welcome.
3: Hi, Brian. Great to be with you.
2: And Martha, I know it's real early, but do you have a sense? Does this feel like a convention to you or the calm before the storm?
3: Well, I'll tell you, it certainly looks like a convention in there. It's, a fantastic space. Everything is set up in a, full year convention look out there. And I think they're ready to roll. And I think as we heard President Trump talk about, you have to, and also the RNC chair, Gruder's talked about, you have to sort of shake it up. You got to figure out a way to change the historical record of what generally happens to incumbent presidents, especially in their second term, where they head into lame duck territory not long after. So, and I don't know if that will happen with this president. I think that remains to be seen. But I think it's a strong effort to sort of focus the attention after Labor Day. It's a back to school kind of mode that everybody's in, and we'll see how they do.
2: HHS Secretary RFK Jr. is supposed to speak. Todd Blanche, I think that's kind of odd for the Attorney General to speak. Our Army combat veteran, we don't know who that is, I don't think. A factory worker, J.D. Vance, and the President of the United States. Looks like John Husted, the senator, now trailing in Ohio. We have Mike Collins trailing in Georgia. And we have Mike Rogers, basically in a dead heat in Michigan, are going to speak. To me, Martha, I'd be rolling a lot of my opponent. Because it's a lot of these candidates are traditional conservative candidates running against very outlandish candidates. liberal in the case in Georgia, but in the other two, man, they've said a lot of things that are hard to explain. And I would run that. I wouldn't say it. I would roll their comments.
3: We'll see if that's what they do. Certainly that's the case in Mike Rogers' race against Abdul Al-Sayed in Michigan. I think it's one of the most clearly defined socialist-leaning candidates, even though he says he's not a member of the DSA, versus Mike Rogers. I mean, you know, there's a lot of issues that they have to contend with in Michigan and also in places like Maine and New Hampshire, where they're confronting these tariffs, the Canada tariffs. I think there's about $80 million a year of business that Michigan does with Canada. So that's going to be one of the things that I think they'll need to address. But I agree that the clearest definition in an election, you always want to draw a sharp contrast. And it is there in every possible way if he plays the comments of Abdul Al-Sayed and some of the other who declared self the democratic socialists out there who really want to change the way we're doing things. And just quickly on what you just said, Brian, you know, I couldn't agree more. I was just talking to Stuart Varney about this earlier, about this 32-hour work week. Like, you know, since when did any Americans sort of grow up with the idea that the less we do, the better? It's absolutely the antithesis of everything about the way that I was raised. I mean, think about JFK. You know, don't ask not what your country can do for you, but what you can do for your country. This is a complete 180 from that kind of Democratic Party. The idea that we want to, as you said, Brian, turn into France, where it's like, you know, just sort of this, the less we can do, the better. And the more we can let government take over and provide for us, the better is just, I mean, if you're running against that, you've got a lot of rich elements to draw on. And if they make the most of it, I think it will have an impact.
2: I think so. I think there's two things that are going to happen. I don't think that the House or the Senate has been won or lost yet. And I think two things are going to happen that I know of. There's always a surprise. The Iran war is going to have another wave, another chapter. And I also think the Canadian trade deal is really going to affect some of these battleground states. I talked to a high-ranking official on trade today, and it looks like Canadian side has reached out and talked about how do we get these talks back on track. So if they get back on track, and the president could emphasize the 20 deals he's done already. I think Biden did zero and Obama did 3 in 8 years. If they could get these 20 and make it 21 and Mexico's ready to get delivered, you could show progress on the trade front. Here's Thomas Phillipson, the former Council of Economic Advisor, about this whole fight with Canada. Cut 50.
4: I think the overall strategy of Trump is very Reagan-like, and that sounds kind of weird when you hear it, but Reagan was all for peace through strength in regular wars, and Trump is really the analog of that just for trade war. He wants to hold up the threat of not trading with us as a stick, essentially, just as Reagan wanted to hold up our nuclear weapon as a stick to get what we want.
2: Yeah. Do you see the similarities?
3: I do. And I think that we've always seen President Trump in an aggressive mode to use the economy in almost a military way. To shake up these relationships and to, you know, look for better better trade deals. You know, we've seen like so many of our manufacturing sectors really gutted on the backs of cheap imports. So, and as the president said before, you know, there is pain to go through in this process, but if you can reshuffle the deck on some of these deals, I do think that people can understand the argument over the longer term that it will provide a lot more jobs here in the United States. I mean, you have obviously the AI element that is becomes part of this, and some of these jobs are going to go away. But, you know, I think Mike Rogers is making that argument to voters. He's saying, look, it's necessary to reorganize this trade relationship, even though, you know, he's trying to walk that line as a candidate, basically saying these are changes that are worth making in the long term. And I agree. If they can get a Canada deal, that will certainly help the folks, the Republicans running Susan Collins in Maine, Sununu in New Hampshire, and Mike Rogers in Michigan.
2: What kind of crowds do they expect today? Do you know?
3: I really don't know. I mean, you know, you see a lot of activity around town. I know that a lot of the hotels are booked. It's you know, empty because it's just early in the day right now. So that's going to be part of the story, you know. And I also think that in all conventions, it's not just for the people in the room, although the people in the room certainly give the energy to the event. There's no doubt about that. But it's the production and it's the coverage. And we'll see how much coverage it gets. That's another huge question across the country. And then you've got the social media impact of moments that are impactful on the stage that sort of take off on social media. So I think they're hoping for a combination of all of that. Will it make a difference? You know, I don't know. And I just would mention, you know, if you go back to the 2024 convention in Milwaukee, remember the incredible, I mean, that was a totally different moment. You're coming 36 hours off of an assassination attempt in Butler. The president walks in with a bandage on his ear. The crowd is going crazy. You've got Hulk Hogan ripping open his shirt. You've got all of these things that happened at that convention that really, I think, energized the sweep that Trump ended up pulling off in November. And I think he's just hoping to capture a little bit of that, to remind people of some of the things that he feels are accomplishments, and to look ahead. He still is the most impactful Republican in the party. There's no doubt about it. So even though the numbers are a bit soft right now, I don't think they have anyone better to lean on.
2: All right. Who are you going to, I know you're going to be seeing, you have your show and you're probably going to be doing the coverage tonight, right?
3: Yeah, so 3 o'clock this afternoon, Brooke Rollins is sitting down with James Tallarico a bit earlier, and we're going to air that interview. It's the first time that he has had an interview on Fox. I think we've done a good job of talking to these candidates over the past few months, and it's good that they're spending time sitting down with our reporters and anchors. So we'll see what comes from that. That will air for the first time today at 3 o'clock on the story. And then tonight, Brett and I will do coverage of the evening speeches on Sean Hannity's show. So we're looking forward to that.
2: Unbelievable. The other thing that's happening today, I don't know if you've seen, is on AI. They're running these models, and the models have shown that out of control are more powerful than from the agents that actually programmed them. And Anthropic had a lead researcher just resigned, said, I think we're leading towards a situation that where AI is going to be out of control if we continue this way. And there seems to be a sense among all the AI leaders that we should slow it down. And I'm wondering if that's resonating around the country, because a lot of people skeptical to begin with, but we might be at that breaking point now.
3: I think one of the big conversations that's going on in tech is how to do that. Do you form a commission of tech leaders who understand it and make sure that there's some sort of regulation in play? It's so tricky. And I think that this person is, you know, this Anthropic engineer is stating something that has been around for a long time. I mean, Elon Musk has been talking about this for at least the past 5 years. He's real concerns about what happens. You know, would it be possible for some of these systems to take down, you know, infrastructure in the United States, to become an enemy of the country, of humanity? It's a very real problem. And I think that, you know, this Anthropic engineer speaking out triggers that conversation to really find some form. And President Trump has been, in some ways, active on it, but also wanting these companies to sort of operate in a capitalist environment and to succeed. He wants to beat China, which is imperative in this race. But these concerns are real. And you know, you hear them from people who understand it deeply, like Elon Musk and this engineer at Anthropic.
2: We'll see where we're at. Martha, thanks so much for joining us. We'll watch you at 3 o'clock today.
3: Thanks, Brian.
2: And then tonight.
3: See you later. Everything
2: from Dallas. Martha McCallum just brought you up to date on what's happening with this RNC midterm convention. 55 days into the midterms. Going to be an exciting sprint. Don't move.
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1: I wish there was a limited number of people who misled the public, that I could describe them in just a few names. But the truth is that, as we have heard, this goes across a multitude of those that New Yorkers have trusted. And we are here to release these documents today because for a long time, New Yorkers have known the truth, and yet they have been unable to see the truth in any document that's been presented to them.
2: And that's Mayor Mamdani talking about what he says is 170 pages to show that right after 9/11, when people were working in downtown area, they were breathing in toxic fumes. Now, we know Governor Whitman, who became EPA director, administrator, she said the air was clean. It wasn't. But also, when it became clear it wasn't, I remember nobody in the pile would wear a mask. They thought it would hinder them, slow them down. They're trying to save lives. I thoroughly understand it. We remember telling our reporters in the field that thin paper masks don't work. I remember that days after on the air live. So now they said they had studies that show the air was dangerous. And that's why a lot of people are suffering from 9/11 related illnesses, or have died from that. More people have died since and after. So I'm curious to see this paperwork and Mayor Mamdani trying to make himself out to a hero, or is he actually a hero? Did he actually do this thing right? A lot of people are writing me, asking me different things.

0: Robert writes, and this is what I said this morning. I was talking about LSU and being possibly knocked out of the SEC. Why? Because they used two players that courts say they could use that went to NFL training camps and got cut and had a fifth year of eligibility. I think LSU is being targeted because they hate Lane Kiffin. And they said, Brian, when 15 member presidents vote to not allow pro athletes to play college football in the SEC and one school thumbs their nose at that rule, that allows that coach to publicly mock the ruling. Institutional control is certainly in question. These people have been lawless in the SEC, pushing back against the NCAA, taking money under the table for years. Now they're paying millions of dollars, and their line of the sand is when a player gets cut, not realizing they had a fifth year of eligibility, a court ruled late, and gets cut from a training camp team, gets offered to go back to school and make $1 million, now they shouldn't? That's your line in the sand? No one doubts they're eligible. They just went to camp for 3 months. And it's one in a lifetime. It's once in a lifetime situation. And now the SEC says that's not the ethics that we've lived our lives on and we've played our games about. I'm not buying it. Please. Some other your emails. A lot of people pointing out that I said Jessica Tisch instead of Jessica Lynch. No, Jessica Tisch is the right name for the police commissioner, not Jessica Lynch. You're right. Jessica Lynch is the Army corporal or private that was taken hostage during the Iraq War. So I thoroughly understand that. All right, quick announcement. United States is coming out in a few weeks. It's going to be October 13th. You can pre-order it now. But if you want to see us on stage in a show like no other, where we bring history to life, and we'll be talking about it through Uniting the States, the six crucial moments that forged the American miracle. I'll be in Red Bank, New Jersey, Count Basie Center for the Arts, an unbelievable facility, October 16th. 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
6: From ABC News, I'm Wayne Cabot. There's a hole in the side of a British oil tanker off Iraq, unclear who hit it. But the escalating trouble is escalating oil prices to the highest all summer now, 101 for Brent crude. The Iran war, not the only thing driving prices, but ABC's Mary Bruce says it's the most obvious.
7: The average price of a gallon of gas now $4.21. That's up $1.27 since the start of this conflict. And all of this comes as the president continues to escalate his trade war with Canada, overnight announcing the U.S. is banning certain Canadian goods, including some alcohol, dairy products, and motorcycles, and subjecting more goods to his 50% tariffs, including some mattresses, furniture, and types of aluminum.
6: And the president is underestimating the impact of those tariffs, says Maine Senator Susan Collins, up for re-election and not attending the GOP midterm convention starting today in Dallas, where President Trump will speak both nights. Today, the NTSB is interviewing the pilots of an Amazon cargo jet that ran off a Miami runway and killed five people on the ground. Here's what the flight recorders indicate.
8: The pilots unable to deploy the thrust reversers in time because the pilots struggle to get all the landing gear firmly down in time. The Boeing 767 crashed around 2 p.m. Sunday, overshooting the runway by 1,300 feet, slamming into a van with a cleaning crew inside, and then barreling through a fence before ultimately hitting an SUV.
6: Victor Akendo. Three people on the Lindsey Clancy jury are focusing on the one who caused the mistrial.
9: He had the hardest time getting off the fact that Lindsey viciously killed her children.
10: The four-person told NBC 10 Boston the holdout expressed doubt about Clancy's guilt, but voted to convict her anyway.
11: He had reasonable doubt. He admitted he had reasonable doubt. And then he said, but I'm still not going to say that she's not guilty by reason of insanity.
6: Aaron Katursky, you're listening to ABC News.
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6: Water bottles at airports. The TSA is considering a rule change to allow people with PreCheck to carry their water bottles through security. New technology can scan the bottles and determine whether there is water inside. ABC's Gio Benitez has more from Newark.
13: The administrator also told us about these new gateside programs to allow people without a ticket to go through security, to accompany family members, or greet them at the gate when they land. It's been 25 years since you could do that before 9/11.
6: TSA PreCheck members will also get access to a program that lets them greet people at the gate. Apple is holding its annual iPhone event today, expected to be a big one.
14: For years, Apple has been rumored to have been working on a foldable version of the iPhone. And at Apple's event, which it's calling Surprise and Shine, we could get our first look at the new device. Leaks stemming from smartphone case manufacturers indicate the first foldable iPhone will open and close horizontally like a small notebook. Competitor Samsung is currently on the eighth generation of its Galaxy Z Fold device. Google and Huawei also have their own takes on that form factor. Mike Dubosky, ABC News.
6: This will be the first Apple event with the company's new CEO, John Ternus, at the helm. At the U.S. Open, Coco Gauff hits the court today. It'll be her quarterfinal match against Mira Andreeva, who was this year's French Open winner. Coco Gauff won the U.S. Open in 2023, her first major title. Wayne Cabot, ABC News.
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17: From the WPBF 25 Weather Center, I'm First Warning Meteorologist Glenn Glazer. It is a partly to mostly cloudy, warm, and very humid day here in South Florida. High temperatures will reach the upper 80s and low 90s with a heat index close to 100 degrees. Rain chances are higher along the coast during the early afternoon, but then decrease along the coast and increase inland mid to late afternoon with showers and a few strong thunderstorms possible.
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0: Greetings, conversationalists. Welcome across the fruited plain. It is Eric Erickson here, and I am delighted to have you. The phone number is 877-973-7425. 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It's going to be October 10th at Gath South Arena in Duluth, Georgia, just north of Atlanta. There's a great hotel on site, great restaurants in the area. But come hang out with me. The event starts at 7 p.m. It's on a Saturday night, and it'll go for a couple hours. It'll be a ton of fun. All the stories that are not safe for me to say on radio, they're not kid-friendly or mother-approved, but they're great stories. And I would love for you to hang out with me. If you text the word show to 33777, that would be it'll be a fun time. I hope you'll come. Tickets on sale now. By the way, if you text show to 33777, I'll send you the link to the Ticketmaster, but also there's a link for parking. You can get a parking pass, in advance. Now, we got to begin with the election. We are over the midterm or Labor Day slump. We're into the thick of it. The Republican midterm convention, a never-before-seen feat, will coincide with the start of the NFL season tonight. You will see the Seahawks, or you will see Donald Trump, or you will have multiple TVs or split-screen TVs. Tomorrow night's game is on Amazon Prime, so nobody's going to watch it. It's in Australia anyway. But tonight's game it's going to be a big football night. I am curious whether people are going to watch football or watch a political convention or something else. I may poll the audience and see. I have that technology. I just haven't used it. But as we begin, and there's a big debate over how to proceed, there are whispers afoot that Darlene Graham is in trouble in South Carolina. There are rumors afoot that in Mississippi, Republicans are endangered. Roger Marshall in Kansas is endangered. And, you know, all of this stuff struck a chord with me. I ran campaigns for a living for a time, federal, state, and local campaigns. I am a student of history by training and a lawyer. I actually don't dwell on a lot of old stuff. It drives my friends and my wife crazy. They're like, so-and-so said something about you back then. I can't believe you don't remember them. And so I don't remember stuff like that. But I remember general history. And I'm pretty good at remembering history. In the fall of 2020, a lot of reporters and a lot of Republicans started whispering. Does this sound familiar? There were problems in South Carolina. Then it was Darlene Graham's brother, Lindsey Graham, facing Jamie Harrison. Internal polling had it close. The Democrats actually outspent the Republicans, $130 million to $100 million. The tide had turned against Donald Trump. He was actually on the ballot there, unlike this time. COVID had worn out the GOP and fired up Democrats. Joe Biden was going to win. Jamie Harrison was going to ride his coattails. They had outspent the Republicans, $130 to $100 million. On October 29th, 2020, the week before the election, the Cook Political Report listed South Carolina as a toss-up. Real Clear Politics polling average on October 23rd, 2020, had South Carolina as a toss-up, but it was not just South Carolina. In Montana, Steve Bullock was giving Republicans heartburn. John Tester held sway. Steve Bullock was the popular Democratic populist governor, and Montana had a habit of electing Democratic populists in a Republican state. Bullock had won statewide as governor. Steve Daines, the Republican, won. In North Carolina, Cal Cunningham was going to beat Tom Tillis. It was known for certain. Everyone knew it. North Carolina had shifted blue. The college towns had packed in people, driving that state to the left. And he was ahead in the polling. Also, and of all places, Roger Marshall in Kansas was in trouble. Barbara Boyer was running against Roger Marshall. And in August of 2020, the polling average in Kansas had her defeating Roger Marshall. In October of 2020, the polling average in Texas had John Cornyn tied with MJ Hager. She was on the verge of beating John Cornyn. Republicans were panicked, and Joni Ernst was running behind Teresa Greenfield in Iowa. All of them, all these Republicans, they were either tied or behind the Democrats in 2020. Tom Tillis won, Roger Marshall won, John Cornyn won, Joni Ernst won. Now, here we are in 2026. It's the same Senate class. The same states that were up for election in 2020 are now up for election now. The only difference is this is a midterm. Trump's not actually on the ballot. And what are we hearing out there? Roger Marshall is in trouble in Kansas. Ashley Hinson is in trouble in Iowa. Darlene Graham is in trouble in South Carolina. Ken Paxton is in trouble in Texas. Michael Whatley is in trouble in North Carolina. Now, the only one who's really in trouble here, Ken Paxton and Michael Whatley. And by the way, I do want to note for the record, Darlene Graham is actually a terrible candidate on the campaign trail. She's completely inexperienced. She's got a good staff around her. They were Lindsey Graham's expert staff, but Darlene Graham is not a good candidate. Ken Paxton does have trouble. I still think he can win. The Republicans have already written off Mike Collins in Georgia and Michael Whatley in North Carolina. They're prepared for North Carolina to flip. On October 18th, I've mentioned this a couple times, I went and found the actual quote. My buddy Patrick Ruffini, who worked for the Bush White House, he's a pollster, a very good pollster with Echelon. He wrote this, and I want to read this to you. This is from Patrick Ruffini. In the last few election cycles, we've seen a pattern of Democrats looking competitive in red state Senate contests during the summer, only to fade by Election Day. I wanted to test if this was a consistent pattern, not just the selective memory of a Republican. 3,312 polls over the last four election cycles in the old 538 archive confirmed the pattern. In each of those four cycles, the Democratic candidate's margin was overstated. The average polling error across all polls was D plus 3.7, and 73% of polls released overstated the Democrat relative to the election result. Again, that's across more than 3,000 polls, so that's hardly statistical noise. And the pattern is most pronounced during the summer, right where we are now. Polling error peaks at 5.9 points to Democratic sometime in late July and doesn't start coming down until late August before settling into an average error of Democrat 2.6 on Election Day. The high water mark is Labor Day for Democratic polling. Now, today, we should look at the Real Clear Politics polling average in the key races. If you subscribe to my morning email, you got this morning. I broke it all down for you, even did a nice spreadsheet for you, which I rarely do. In Alaska, the Democrats are up 2%. In Georgia, the Democrats are up 7.5%. In Iowa, the Republicans are up 1.8%. In Maine, the Democrats are up 2.3%. In Michigan, the Democrats are up 1.7%. In New Hampshire, the Democrats are up 2%. In North Carolina, Democrats are up 8%. In Ohio, the Democrats are up 2.6%. And in Texas, the Democrats are up 2.4%. In every single one of these races, with the exception of Georgia and North Carolina, the Democrats are less than the average error in Election Day of Dems up 2.6%. Ohio was right on the nose there. So the average polling error on Election Day has the Democrats up 2.6% over the actual results. But at this time of year, the Democratic advantage in the polling and the polling average, I might note, tends to be over 3%. If that's the case, the Republicans are winning every single one of these seats except Georgia and North Carolina. If the Democratic average in the polls at Labor Day is over 3%, every single race that has the Democrats ahead right now only has them ahead by no more than 2.6%. And in Iowa, the Republicans already had 1.8%. That means in Iowa, things are much better on the ground for the GOP, including in the governor's race. And in all these Senate races where people are fretting about doom and gloom for the GOP, they're actually ahead. North Carolina and Georgia are the only races on the map right now where the Democrats are well outside that polling error margin. polling error peaks at 5.9 points to Democrats sometime in late July, doesn't start coming down until late August, and settles into an average error that shows the Democrats 2.6% higher than they actually get on election day. There's no reason to think that this year is different from prior years, except for Georgia and North Carolina. The Republicans' worst polling here at Labor Day is the high water mark for Democratic polling. And the GOP, they're in a very good position if that's the case. Then again, there's no reason to think this election is somehow anomalous. Yes, it's true. Gas prices are the highest they've been in the run-up to an election. And that doesn't mean the GOP is going to win. I'm not saying that at all. But it does mean that the Republicans are in a far more solid position than a lot of panic prognosticators would have you believe. And again, the people who say this time is different. Trump's not on the ballot. Yeah, Trump's not on the ballot. But Patrick Raffini's gone back for a very long time looking at polling across the board before Trump was a candidate and after Trump was a candidate. Same pattern shows. So I've been doing, today was my last day. I've been filling in on Mark Halperin's morning show, him and Kevin Wallen. And we yesterday had this conversation. None of us can remember an election season. And I remember a lot of election seasons. I don't remember an election season where so much was up in the air after Labor Day. There are a lot of variables at play. And in my experience, when you get to the end of the campaign season and there are still a lot of variables in the air, and there are always variables in the air, I just can't remember as many of them being in the air as this time. But when the variables are left open after Labor Day, they tend to favor the incumbent party. The incumbent candidates are already known and established. The party leader, his likes and dislikes are already at rest in voters' minds. The challengers are still an unknown quantity. And not just that, Democrats are still more despised on average by voters than Donald Trump is. And the incumbents, too, by the way, you should know, they got a lot more money to spend this year. There's one more piece of information. I'm going to repeat this from Patrick Raffini because it's very key to this. To repeat, polling error peaks at 5.9 points to Democrat sometime in late July, doesn't start coming down until late August, and settles into an average error of Democrats up 2.6% more than they get on election day, by election day. The Real Clear Politics generic congressional ballot with the polling average based on polls from July 22nd to September 2nd of this year has the Democrats with a 5.8% advantage. In other words, just under the high water mark for polling bias. I don't expect Republicans are going to keep the House. I actually think they're going to lose the House. I do expect that the GOP is going to hold the Senate. Republicans have more money in the bank. Democrats have candidates with bigger vulnerabilities compared to Donald Trump, who's already baked into voters' minds. Republicans have way more money. And the historic watermark for Democratic polling averages has just occurred. The GOP still got to motivate its voters to show up. The Democrats are very motivated, but the idea that South Carolina and Mississippi are in play strikes me as the same sort of belly aching we heard in 2020. Don't look now, by the way. In 2020, people were afraid Cindy Hyde-Smith was going to be beaten in the polling average by Mike Espy in Mississippi. She won. This year, they're worried about her again. History rarely repeats itself, but it echoes a lot. And the echoes of the panics down to the same races in the same states with the same candidates, it's echoing. And we're at a point right now where the polling looks very good for the Democrats. But when you consider the polling biases and where they are and where we are in the calendar, if this actually is the high water mark for the Democrats in the polling, which history suggests it is, it's all downhill from here to the election for the Democrats, not the Republicans.
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1: 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Come hang out with me October 10th. It's going to be a ton of fun. My daughter was asking me yesterday. She was born in 2005, my son in 2008. Asking about 9/11 and the reverence that it has held, and some people she was worried seemed to go into a funk about 9/11, and it's almost like idolizing, not idealizing, but idolizing 9/11. And I've been mulling it. I haven't really responded to her, and I was thinking about this, and for people who were born after. Really, the year 2000, or I mean, what, 90, 97, 98, because you really have no memory of 2001 when you're that young. There was a time before and there was a time after. There was a time of peace, and all we've known since is in some form or another war. And one of those weird quirks of normalcy before 9/11 that people can't imagine now is that you used to be able to walk through the airport. You just go through the metal detector. You didn't even have to have a flight. You go watch the planes. And now you can only go through with a ticket, and you got to have a plane that day. Well, the Department of Transportation has started to change that. They've been running a pilot program at 13 airports. Mesa Airport, Mesa, Arizona, John Glenn, Columbus and Columbus, Ohio, DFW in Dallas, Detroit, Wichita, Indianapolis, Los Angeles, Bill and Hillary Clinton National Airport in Little Rock, Arkansas, Will Rogers in Oklahoma City, Epley Airfield in Omaha, San Diego International, and Salt Lake City, where if you've got TSA pre-check, you can show up at a gate to greet your arriving guests and go through without a flight. By the way, Bill and Hillary Clinton National Airport, good gracious. 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
3: ABC News, I'm Wayne Cabot. Oil prices today just hit their highest all summer, 101 for Brent crude. And the fighting continues in what the White House says is not a war. ABC's Karen Travers.
4: It was just last week when the vice president had said this was not a war because there was no back and forth active shooting. And the president affirmed that he felt the same way. And since then, we have seen multiple rounds of strikes between the U.S. and Iran. Iran retaliating after the U.S. has targeted Iran.
3: About Canada, the U.S. is now banning Some Canadian alcohol, dairy, motorcycles, taxing, mattresses, furniture, and some aluminum, 50%. Maine Senator Susan Collins saying President Trump is underestimating the tariff's impact. She's among those skipping her party's midterm convention today in Dallas. Trump will be speaking both nights. About the Amazon cargo jet that ran off the runway in Miami, flight recorders indicate the pilots couldn't get the landing gear down in time and couldn't get the reverse thrusters going. This is ABC News.
5: This is a Bloomberg Money Minute. There's a more than 10% chance that artificial intelligence could, quote, kill all humans within the next decade. Now, that's according to Evan Humminger, a safety researcher at Anthropic, the maker of Claude, in a post on X. Another worker at Anthropic later posted on X that Humminger was right and said he was quitting the company over concerns that AI labs are, quote, gambling with our lives. No response yet from Anthropic. More hostilities overnight in Iran, and oil is shooting higher. It's at $96.50 a barrel, raising worries about inflation spiking higher, and that's got stocks lower. Right now, the Dow down 0.75%. The NASDAQ is down 0.67%. The S&P lower by 0.5%. And some of the nation's biggest food makers like General Mills and Mars are suing some of the nation's biggest sugar companies, accusing them of colluding together to drive sugar prices higher, with consumers ultimately paying more. Those sugar producers and refiners deny the allegations. Tom Busby, Bloomberg Radio.
6: 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Really, yeah. Tell me about Life Imaging FLA.
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8: From the WPBF 25 Weather Center, I'm First Warning Meteorologist Glenn Glazer. It is a partly to mostly cloudy, warm, and very humid day here in South Florida. High temperatures will reach the upper 80s and low 90s with a heat index close to 100 degrees. Rain chances are higher along the coast during the early afternoon, but then decrease along the coast and increase inland mid to late afternoon with showers and a few strong thunderstorms possible.
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0: 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Cutting through the chaos with relatable, unpredictable conservative commentary.
1: My daughter just brought me coffee, and it's perfect because I was just about to talk about her. Now I get to do it in front of her. No, in all seriousness, so Evelyn is my college student who loves her father and brings him coffee. And I didn't get a chance to respond to a text she'd sent me last night that I thought was extremely awesomely perceptive. Started to say awful, but it wasn't. It was awesomely perceptive. And it actually was a very perceptive email from someone who was born after 9/11. And the question was on the commemorations and remembrances of 9/11. And there we have, I mean, if you're 25 or younger, really, if you're 30 or younger, you have no remembrance of what it was like on 9/11. And I will save a lot of the conversation for 9/11, but to her question about it, because I think she's absolutely right. There are people I know who just, they forced themselves into a funk. They feel like they can have no joy on September 11th because of what happened. I know people like that who do that about various other memorials and holidays, the passings of relatives that they, it's not that they are depressed, it's that they make themselves be depressed. And 9/11 was a sobering day for America. There was like my children have no concept of what it's like to be able to just show up at an airport and walk in and go watch the airplanes take off. Because you got to have a ticket today to go in. You got to have pre-check, hopefully, to be able to get through. There was a time of peace and then a time of war. The world fundamentally changed for the United States on 9/11. But there is this macabre, just depressiveness from some people who you can have no joy on 9/11. And I just, I was actually, Siri read me her text message yesterday. And I thought, you know, this is really perceptive. And I get exactly what you mean. That, yeah, there are some people I think do, it becomes an, 9/11 becomes an idol in their head. And there is a way to remember it. There is a way to honor it. There is a way to prayerfully consider the state of the world today without also delving into the need to be morbid about it all. We don't do that for the most part for Memorial Day, but 25 years after the Civil War, veterans were still meeting and remembering and honoring the dead. The British still today, 100 years removed plus from World War I, wear their poppies for a month and remember the dead. And I think there's something to be said for a sacred memory that is not an idolization, but is a sacred memory. Thousands of Americans died that day. That transitions me actually into the Republican campaign season because the convention starts tonight. And it is not a coincidence that the president and his team decided to set it on the week of September 11th. And I will tell you, and this is going to offend some people, I don't mean to offend you, but I'm going to tell you bluntly, the Democrats mean to nationalize this election. The Democrats intend to make this election a national referendum on Donald Trump. And there is no way out of it. They're going to do it. I would respectfully submit to the Republicans, if the election is going to be nationalized anyway, nationalize the election. Embrace the nationalization of the election and make it about 9/11. Because there are two parties running candidates this year. And one of the parties is running candidates who believe this country got what it deserved, believe that this country is systemically racist, believes that 9/11 was brought about by our sins, believes that we provoked the aggression, that this was a justified response, that the United States is the terror leader in the world, that white people can't understand the viewpoint of the rest of the world, And by the way, those are all statements made by Democratic candidates running for election. We are 25 years removed from a searing memory in our collective consciousness, a day of disaster where we watched not only thousands of Americans die, we literally watched people fall from tall buildings to their death. And the Democrats are now running people who say those people got what they deserved. Republicans, if you're going to have an election nationalized against you, you turn that nationalization on its head and you point out to Americans that for all of your flaws, you still love this country. That's around the country are elevating candidates to office who insist this country's the bad guy, who insist the country's bad, who insist we got what we deserved on 9/11. Great Lakes PAC in Michigan is giving the Republicans. They have a new ad out. It just launched for Mike Rogers against Abdul El Sayed.
2: Apparently, a plane has just crashed into the World Trade Center.
3: Oh, my goodness.
4: Oh, God.
3: There's another one.
5: Good Lord. There are no words.
6: What are those people going to do?
7: All right, come in. Come on, let's go. Let's go. Come in.
8: 25 years ago, America was attacked. Not for something we did, but for who we are. The attackers tried to divide us with hatred. It had the opposite effect. We united with courage and with resolve. But the hatred behind 9/11 did not disappear.
9: America deserved 9/11, dude.
10: I hate America so much.
8: Abdul El Sayed gives comfort to that hatred. He campaigns with it. He accepts money from it. And he justifies it. 25 years later, we are being tested once again. This election, remember what is at stake. GLCF is responsible for the content of this advertising.
1: There you go, folks. And by the way, it's legitimate. Abdul El Sayed literally, what did he say when an Islamic radical with ties to Hezbollah drove his car into a Jewish school to kill the children in the school? Hurt people, hurt people. That was the way he rationalized it. 9/11 brought this on America. America deserved it. I was trying not to use the word ghoulish for the way some people do it. Evelyn recommended macabre. She's better with English language than me. It is macabre how some people remember 9/11. This is a way to remind people what happened on 9/11 and to point it out in a way that points out the other side is they're not macabre. They are ghoulish. The looking at the scenes of the people who fell out of the World Trade Center, some of whom willfully jumped to avoid being crushed to death, to go out on their own terms, to say those people got what they deserved. Their country got what it deserved. That's, if you're going to nationalize the election, make it about that. And I hope that every Republican message in Dallas reminds people of the actual words of the Democratic candidates who are running, of the actual words of the mayor of New York City, who the other day signed a proclamation about 9/11 and gave his pen to the police chief in New York and asked her to pass it to the lawyer who represented some of the terrorists who plotted 9/11. Did you hear that story? It's a true story. The mayor hangs out with the man who defended some of the plotters of the 9/11 attacks. And his pen on which commemoration of 9/11, he decided that that lawyer deserved it as a souvenir. For what? A job well done? I don't know. He, the mayor of New York City, in New York City, where 9/11 happened, that man has decided that this is a way to remember 9/11, to remember the dark side of 9/11, the intersectional poison of Marxist ideology. Republicans, make it about, you're not going to get out of a nationalized election. The Democrats want it to be about Trump. The Democrats want, now I will tell you, he doesn't help himself when he makes up stories about himself on 9/11. Claimed that firefighters had to pull him out of debris. He does himself no favors when he does stuff like that. But he was a developer in New York City on 9/11. He was in New York on 9/11. You're not going to get out of the nationalization of this stuff. So own it and run with it. This is the president talking about yesterday. We had on the Tunnel to Tower folks a while back. They were talking about this national tour. They're taking a portion of the World Trade Center by flatbed truck around the country for people to see it, to remember the people who died 25 years ago. This is the president yesterday, where he also gave the Presidential Medal of Freedom to the man in the red bandana. This is a story for my kid who is in the room with me doing her homework. On 9/11, there was a young man who wore a red bandana around his face. And he was clearly in shape. He identified himself as a volunteer firefighter to people. And he found, from the 100th floor, he found the one working stairwell. And he began to get people down the stairs. Up and down he went for over an hour, finding people. People said they remembered a young man in a red bandana. Nobody knew who he was. He saved dozens of people, people who were stranded on the steps, who had lost the energy, who couldn't go down. He helped them. He was last seen in the lobby of the South Tower when it collapsed on him. Yesterday, the president gave him the Presidential Medal of Freedom to his family, posthumously. His family knew it was him by the red bandana. Some amazing, amazing pieces written about the guy. And that is a man who did heroic things on 9/11. And that is a man who had a tower fall on top of him. And that is a man who the Democrats say, well, his country got what it deserved that day. This is the president yesterday at the event where he gave the Presidential Medal of Freedom to that young man, talking about 9/11 and what this steel rubble in front of him means.
3: The 16,000-pound beam lifted from the wreckage of the South Tower will forever testify to the courage and resilience and spirit of a city and a nation that saw our homeland struck, our towers knocked down, and stood back up stronger, more determined, and more united than ever before. And I tell you, I have to give New York a whole lot of praise, because they started that. You call it demolition. The demolition had taken place, but you call it demolition. They had the best demolition contractors anywhere in the world. I know all of them from being in the business. And I've never seen such an unbelievable mass of steel and, unfortunately, bodies and everything you can imagine. The job they did on cleaning up the site, they wanted to do it fast. They wanted to get it done. And I don't think there's any other place in the world that could have done the job that was done by the people, the construction workers, demolition experts, the police, the military. Nobody could have done the job that was done on getting it started. And the first thing to get it started, they had to clean it up. And this was it looked like it was a mile high.
1: It probably felt like it was a mile high. One more from the president yesterday.
3: On 9/11, nearly 3,000 precious souls were stolen from us, killed by evil terrorists at the World Trade Center, the Pentagon, and on Flight 93. All of these years later, we gather on another Tuesday morning in September to reaffirm the sacred vow we made a quarter of a century ago. We will never forget. We say it and we mean it. We will never forget those we lost, and we will never forget the immortal heroes of September 11th, 2001.
1: September 11th, 2001. The 25th anniversary comes up on Friday, and we are in a country now where the Democrats are running candidates who say we got what we deserved. That's what this convention should be about. Now, I will tell you, I'm torn, because I want to watch football tonight. I think most people want to watch football. They don't want to watch the president. You could tell, by the way, couldn't you, in those speeches when he went off script? He was so much better when he went off script. If he just had a little discipline, let him go off script and talk. I don't know how long he's going to talk tonight. He might talk through a whole football game. But when he talks, when the Republicans talk and when they campaign, they need to remember how George Bush won in 2004. He owned 9/11. Of course he could. He was the president at the time. But right now you have a Democratic Party in this country where you have multiple candidates, including one who worked for Al-Qaeda in Bosnia. The Democrats are running a man in New Jersey who worked for an Al-Qaeda operation in Bosnia, who volunteered to work for an Al-Qaeda operation in Bosnia. These are the people the Democrats are running around the country, and these are the people

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4: I gotta tell you, one of the coolest quotes from a political figure in the United States in recent memory has come from the Treasury Secretary, Scott Bessent. He was speaking at Southern Methodist University. I gotta read you this. It's such a great quote. He says, whenever people say, oh, well, Treasury Secretary's taking a risk, well, you know, it's my dream. I have asymmetric information. I am the House.

0: now. When we intervene with the Japanese yen, I have pretty good insight into what the Japanese, what the Bank of Japan is going to do, what Japanese policymakers are going to do. I am the house now. You can bet against me if you want. He's owning it. And by the way, his comments are coming after this intervention with Tokyo to prop up the yen. And now today, there's been another major intervention by the Treasury Department to buy back bonds, something that his old mentor said was a bad deal, but it's triple the level. The moves targeting the 10 and 20-year Treasury notes. This is from CNBC. The much-anticipated announcement triples the normal buyback operation and follows an announcement August 19th from Treasury Secretary Scott Bessent that the department would at least double the normal amount for already issued treasuries or securities. The Treasury said future operations would be at least $4 billion. Don't bet against the house, says Scott Bessent. This start of the program is brought to you by Van Allen Golf, vanallengolf.com. 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I promise I won't devote an entire hour to it, but I'm tempted. 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
4: From ABC News, I'm Wayne Cabot. Oil just surged to 101 a barrel, the highest all summer, amid claims and counterclaims about what Iran is and isn't blowing up or seizing.
5: Iran had said yesterday that they had captured an underwater U.S. drone, but the U.S. military, as an official told us, that it was a drone that had malfunctioned and it was an older model, not something that was actually collecting any sensitive or classified data. So really not that big of a deal. But overnight, as we saw, the U.S. hitting those Iranian oil tankers and Iran retaliating against this.
4: Traces of uranium at undeclared sites in Iran have been reported by weapons inspectors. And today, the International Atomic Energy Agency reported Iran to the U.N. Security Council for the first time in 20 years. Nothing will likely come of this. Iran allies China and Russia have veto power. AI already is rogue, says a researcher at Anthropic who quit after claiming AI will be able to kill humans soon. That led an official at OpenAI to say, "We humans are losing control." ABC's Elizabeth Schulze.
6: The companies are calling for more coordination between governments and businesses to beef up cybersecurity now. But keep in mind, at the same time that they are sounding the alarm, they are racing and competing to advance this tech. Both OpenAI and Anthropic set to go public within months. Meta also just released its own AI personal assistant called Muse. It can send your emails, book travel, pay bills. You will have to share your payment info or passwords, and Meta says they will be stored securely in the cloud, but that tech is raising privacy concerns.
4: We'll credit new tech for allowing the TSA to tell if there's water in that water bottle you're carrying at the airport or something else. They're considering letting people in pre-check carry that water through security. Flight recorders indicate that the pilots of that Amazon jet that crashed in Miami couldn't get the landing gear down in time and weren't able to deploy the thrust reversers. You're listening to ABC News.
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13: This is the Bloomberg Real Estate Report. I'm Denise Pellegrini. 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KB Home packing things up and getting ready to move headquarters out of Los Angeles into the Tempe, Arizona area instead, where it plans to set up shop in the Phoenix suburb next spring. The home builder also indicating it likes what it calls the business-friendly operating environment and convenience of the Phoenix metro. KB Home, of course, still has some major properties in Southern California, including in Riverside and San Diego. It also says it still plans to maintain a presence in California through its 6 operating divisions. Over the years, the company has built tens of thousands of homes across California and says it remains deeply committed to serving the state's home buyers, with more than 100 communities currently open statewide. KB Home, long time ago, used to be headquartered in the Detroit metro. Then it moved to Phoenix in the early 60s before moving to Los Angeles. And that's the Bloomberg Real Estate Report. I'm Denise Pellegrini.
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1: From the WPBF 25 Weather Center, I'm First Warning Meteorologist Glenn Glazer. It is a partly to mostly cloudy, warm, and very humid day here in South Florida. High temperatures will reach the upper 80s and low 90s with a heat index close to 100 degrees. Rain chances are higher along the coast during the early afternoon, but then decrease along the coast and increase inland mid to late afternoon with showers and a few strong thunderstorms possible.
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0: Well, boys and girls, I'm going to start with a phone call because I just saw the topic at hand, and I'm not going to make Robert wait any longer than he has waited. So, Robert, welcome to the Eric Erickson Show. How are you?
1: Hello there. I'm relatively fine today, Eric.
0: Robert, you got a story to tell, so I'm going to let you tell it.
1: Thank you much. I was working for Aon on the 101st floor of the South Tower in their computer department. I was there on 9/11 and walked down to floor 74, which is where I took a break, and that was in a Marsh office when the South Tower was hit. So I was four floors below that fireball and as close to meeting my maker as I ever care to come. I saw people die, a thought I do not go to very often, but made it out. And whenever I hear that comment that America deserved 9/11, I know about 19 people personally. Aon lost 176 who really I feel for. I miss my friends. And it was a horrible day, but at this time of year, I remember them very dearly. So I thank you for this brief platform, and I know you have a busy show, sir.
0: Well, listen, I'm glad you made it out. God bless you for calling in and sharing, Robert. And, yeah, I just, again, Yo, we're running in New York City alone. Darlisa Chevalier, who, by the way, did not win with the minority vote. She won with the white guilty progressives. She thinks we brought this on ourselves. You've got Abdul El-Sayed in Michigan, who thinks that hurt people hurt people. This is what you get, America. Who campaigns with Hassan Piker, who says America got what it deserved. You've got all these. You've got William, what's his name, Lawrence in Michigan as well, who thinks America got what it deserves. This guy wants to ban houses that support the nuclear family. He says only queer families should be allowed to have homes. I'm not making that up. This is a guy who is running. He is the Democratic nominee. I think it's Michigan 7. Only queer families should be allowed to have houses. Dude is insane. Also thinks we got what we deserved. If you're gonna nationalize the election, Democrats want to make it about Donald Trump. Make it about 9/11 on our 25th anniversary. There is so much out there to campaign upon on how radical the Democratic Party is. Now, before I get to any more phone calls, I'll get back to phone calls in this segment, but the markets are not doing well. I'm looking right now, the Dow is down over 300, NASDAQ down 163, S&P 500 down 32 right now as I'm speaking. Oil has gone over $100 a barrel. The bond market is not doing great. Nobody is happy with the Treasury buyback. And on top of it all, and this is the problem for Republicans, the president has started a trade war of choice with Canada. Bombardier is a Canadian aircraft manufacturer. I will tell you, I have given up on wanting to fly private, for now at least. I mean, I do want to. I don't like going through the airports anymore. Now that they're letting people come back in as well, ew. I'm kidding. But there's a private aircraft company called Bombardier, and it is Canadian. They used to make commercial aircraft too. They sold their commercial aircraft platform to Airbus, Delta, and some of the other American aircraft are going to start flying these regional jets that Bombardier pioneered that are now little Airbuses. They make something called the Global 7500, which flies 7,500 nautical miles. It has a bedroom. You can add a shower. I've looked at these things. I will never want to own a private jet. I want to fly in one, but the ownership cost makes no sense to me. And I decided ultimately we need to buy property to build a house because we need more privacy. Y'all, I have people who drive past my house just to see if I live there. Everybody's very nice, but it's kind of creepy that people want to drive past to see if I live in my house. And I'm hoping to buy land at some point so I can build a house. Land's expensive. I need a rich, long-lost relative who loves me to pass away and leave me everything in their will. But at one time, I was interested in this stuff, and Bombardier makes very nice planes. Oprah Winfrey has a Bombardier jet. There are a lot of famous people who have their jets. If you fly net jets, they have the Bombardier jets. And you know where they make them? Kansas. They make them in Kansas. Now, Textron makes the Cessna in Kansas as well. Cessna makes a great, the Cessna Longitude. If I were to buy a plane, it would probably be the Cessna Longitude. But Bombardier set up shop down the road from me where I am in Middle Georgia. There was a Bombardier repair center. It's now Embraer from Brazil. But they employ almost 2,000 people in Kansas. And the president of the United States yesterday announced that he wants to ban Bombardier in the United States. Roger Marshall is not really in trouble in Kansas, but if the president actually bans Bombardier jets in the United States, Roger Marshall is going to lose his election. Susan Collins in Maine does an inordinate amount of trade with Canada up there. The Canadians supply power to northern Maine. The Canadians supply groceries. There are Mainers up at the northern tip of Maine who have to go into Canada to buy their groceries because there's no local grocery store. Same with parts of Michigan. Michigan has a lot of trade with Canada. And the president has needlessly started a war, a trade war with Canada. And the Canadians are not rolling over. They've responded. And in responding, the Canadians are jacking up tariffs on us. In fact, the Canadian Prime Minister has come out and said it's going to be miserable and we're all going to suffer and this is economically harmful, but we're not going to be bullied by the United States. And by the way, we are the aggressors here, and I do want you to understand this. You may want to defend everything, and I'm sorry if you can't be intellectually honest here, but we started this, and there was no need for us to start a trade war with Canada 2 months before the general election. There's just no, you could have put it off. We know, in fact, that Jameson Greer, the trade representative, and the president had struck a deal that the Canadian representatives agreed to several weeks ago. They agreed to it. The president announced it was coming. And at the very last minute, Howard Lutnick decided to sabotage it. There's no need for this. It is politically foolish for the president's team to do. It's just, y'all, it's not smart. Do you really want to have a good shot at winning the elections? To do so, you really need to save Susan Collins and Roger Marshall, and you need to beat El Sayed in Michigan with Mike Rogers and starting a trade war with a country whose companies provide about 2,000 jobs in Kansas and major trade of goods and services, including energy, with northern states. There's no reason to do that. This is one of the times that the president can be his own worst enemy. And I would like to see them walk this back, and I hope they will walk this back. But I don't know that they will. My buddy Matt, by the way, just texted me. Matt, we need to grab a beer. It's been a while. I said the Bombardier E-11, call sign Bacon, is based in Warner Robins. Yes, the American military doesn't just buy Gulfstream jets. The American military buys Bombardier jets. And there are a number of them that the American military uses for reconnaissance and other things. They fly high. They fly fast. I for the life of me, don't understand why the Trump administration decided to do this right before the election with so much on the line, with so much at stake, with Susan Collins in Maine, with Mike Rogers in Michigan, with Roger Marshall in Kansas. And by the way, Bombardier employs about 2,000 people in Kansas, but they employ several hundred more in different outposts around the country where they have maintenance shops for Bombardier private jets. It doesn't make sense to me to do this. We don't need to be in a trade war with our biggest trading partner. And by the way, you know, the Canadians are now striking a deal with the European Union for a free trade zone with Europe. And essentially, the Canadians are like, look, America doesn't want to play nice with its allies and friends anymore, so we're not going to play nice with them. So they're having a military engagement now with the Chinese. The Chinese military and the Canadian militaries are talking. The Chinese trade representative, the Canadian trade representatives, the European trade representatives are talking. Canada doesn't actually need the United States. They don't want to be in a codependent relationship where we're the abusive spouse. And that's the way we're treating them. And we can criticize them all the time and say, well, they want the benefit of being a state without being a state. Not really. They're a trading partner. And we have for years had a pretty open trading relationship with the Canadians and an open, unsecured border. It's the largest unsecured border on planet Earth between the United States and Canada because we've had good relationships. And we are blowing this all up. And I have no idea for the Canadians of all people. Who's Poutine offended Donald Trump? I have no idea. It makes no sense. I think the Republicans are not going to see a blue tsunami come for them in November. But you keep doing stuff like this and causing economic problems, then, yeah, the situation can change. It's elastic. It is elastic, and we should be careful here. There's no reason for this right now, particularly now. If you want to start a trade war, wait until January. Why do it right before the election? Makes no sense to me. Now, Ron in Wagner, Oklahoma, I want to go to you before I move on. Welcome to the show, Ron. How are you? Ron, you there? Well, Ron was there, and then Ron disappeared. So I'm going to go to Greg. Welcome to the show, Greg. How are you?
2: Hey, Ron. How are you?
0: That's great. That's all right.
2: I love
0: Greg,
2: that.
0: Greg, what's going on?
2: Oh, man. Hope your daughter's still there. Trying to explain to her, I was in my late 20s or in 9/11, and I've been in the investment industry, same firm, less than 20 of us. Tell her to imagine a room of classmates, big room, 100 people, that just like Thanos snapping his fingers, disappears. Back then, we had a squawk box call on our trading desk run by Merrill Lynch. And Cantor Fitzgerald in the World Trade Center one, I think, South Tower was one of those. I may have the tower wrong. Five floors, 650-ish people, 100, I think, on their trading desk. And the plane hit, and Merrill Lynch calls out for Cantor Fitzgerald, and everybody else is quiet. And they called for 30, 40 seconds, and it was just static. And no one got to say goodbye. They were gone off the face of the earth. And their loved ones, some of them never got to have anything to bury.
0: Yeah.
2: And that firm lost over 70% of its people. The amazing thing is Howard Lutnick was chairman of the firm at the time. And the things he does nowadays, I'm like, you're a bond daddy. You're a bright math guy. What happened?
0: Right.
2: Because his policies are not a typical bond guy who are the smartest in the room. They know the math better than anybody else. Mm-hmm. So my company had a board of directors meeting immediately as soon as, you know, we saw things were happening as the morning went on. We had an investment committee meeting. We prepared for the phones to ring off the hook, to talk to our clients. We had just gone through Y2K. That was big, big uncertainty for the investment community and our clients. And the phones never rang. We sent our traders home 2 days later for the rest of the week. And some of us started working from home just to get away from the news and such. And it was a different era then, but nothing. Our world stopped for a week. And I have coworkers who caught the subway in the bottom of the World Trade Center to ride the train home to New Jersey at night, or went to the top of the World Trade Center restaurant, or had to walk past police cordons and barricades for months on end just to get to their apartment in Manhattan. Mm-hmm. The world changed overnight.
0: Yeah. I mean,
2: and there I have kids that are the same. My kids are the same age as yours, and trying to talk to my college son and my daughter, who's off to college now, about what it was like.
0: It is so weird to me, Greg, that, and I got to let you go there because I got to go to commercial break, but I appreciate that. And it is weird to me to, like, my kids have no concept of a time before. Like, I mean, I grew up traveling the world. My parents let me travel by myself when I was here. The very first time I ever flew by myself, my plane crashed. True story. You could roam an air. You go into an airport. You didn't have to have pre-check. You didn't even have to ticket. You go into an airport. The surveillance state denies it. All these, the world just completely changed. And so much of what our kids grew up with as normal is so, for so many of us, still so abnormal. And it's hard to wrap our heads around just how much it changed.
3: 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Those who disagree with him, also listen to see what he's going to say next. It's the Eric Erickson Show.
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1: Hello and welcome. It is Eric Erickson here. I gotta just tell you guys, these are the days I miss Rush Limbaugh the most. 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
4: ABC News, I'm Wayne Cabot. Brent crude just surged past $100 a barrel as targets come under fire by both sides in the U.S. war on Iran. In Iran, traces of uranium at undeclared sites have international inspectors reporting Iran to the U.N. Security Council for the first time in 20 years. China and Russia, though, hold veto power. ABC's Elizabeth Schulze says some of the people in tech, some of the top folks, are worried we humans have already lost control of AI.
5: A researcher at Anthropic, the company behind Claude, posted late Tuesday that he quit. He wrote that the people building AI earnestly believe that it could kill us all by the end of the decade. This is not a marketing stunt.
4: OpenAI's chief scientist warning that AI models are becoming superhuman with their ability to break in and out of computer systems. New technology allows the TSA to screen water bottles to see if there's actual water in there, and they're considering letting people in pre-check carry that water through security. This is ABC News.
6: This is a Bloomberg Money Minute. The Trump administration is ramping up its trade war with Canada after that nation imposed retaliatory tariffs on U.S.-made goods just yesterday. Now, Trump officials are planning a ban on imports of Canadian spirits, non-alcoholic beer, whey proteins, motorcycles, golf carts, mattresses, and more, beginning in 3 weeks. The U.S. Treasury today says it'll buy back upwards of $6 billion worth of U.S. bonds, triple its earlier estimate, in an effort to slowly roll back borrowing costs. Meantime, Wall Street worried about inflation spiking higher. With oil prices rising, the Fed having to hike interest rates possibly when it meets next week to drive inflation lower. Add that all up, and right now you have the Dow and the Nasdaq each down about 0.75%, the S&P 500 down 0.5%, oil up to $96.25 a barrel. And shares of the financial tech company Chime are up about 5% right now. It agreed to buy one of its partners, Stride Bank, and it's now Chime Bank. 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

0: From the WPBF 25 Weather Center, I'm First Warning Meteorologist Glenn Glazer. It is a partly to mostly cloudy, warm, and very humid day here in South Florida. High temperatures will reach the upper 80s and low 90s with a heat index close to 100 degrees. Rain chances are higher along the coast during the early afternoon, but then decrease along the coast and increase inland mid to late afternoon with showers and a few strong thunderstorms possible.
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0: He's got the courage to tell you the truth, even when it isn't popular. 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
1: Hello, my friends. I hope you're doing well. We got the iPhone 18 Pro. It looks like I'll be getting one of these as soon as they allow me to order one. I don't want the giant one, but I cracked my screen the other day. I was going to get it replaced. I was like, why bother when I can just wait for the new iPhone to come out? I don't need all the weirdo accessories and stuff, though. All right. We must move on from the Apple goodness. Oh, look, there are new AirPods 5s that my kids can get and lose. We'll move on. As you may know, I am not an opponent of flock cameras. My buddy Leland Vittert at News Nation is, and he wants me to debate him. And I keep saying my views are far more nuanced than the people who are just like, let's have them and no big deal. Because I think that there needs to be some regulation on them. I'm not opposed to them. And here's why. Long story short, let me give you my short defense of flock cameras. You are not entitled to a right of privacy for your license plate on the road. The Supreme Court has long said that. And I'm not opposed to license plate readers. And you have already given yourself over to the surveillance state. The police can get a warrant. They can track your cell phone. They know your routes. They can go to cell phone companies, and they can route the people who ping certain towers in certain areas. They can go to businesses. All Flock does is it speed up the process, and it speeds up the process of being able to track down missing kids, dementia patients, and criminals. However, when Flock exceeds those bounds, I do begin to have problems. For example, I know my home state of Georgia has more Flock cameras per capita than anywhere else. Flock, it's not a coincidence, also headquartered in the state of Georgia. In fact, the CEO and I used the same barber. Never met the guy. I used to go to a barbershop called the Commodore, Great Place on the west side of Atlanta. I had no idea what Flock was. Their headquarters were nearby. It's a very modern, all-glass office. But as they've gotten more visible and more notable, they've moved to a place where their name is not on the building, so to speak. I don't have a problem with the Flock cameras because I know someone whose child was kidnapped and rescued within 2 hours. I know local police officers who could not do their jobs well without the assistance of Flock, and in some cases couldn't solve certain crimes without Flock. I know, talking to police officers, how necessary these cameras can be at a time when we have fewer people and we have far fewer people on police forces. Flock assists police at a time where the police department is in decline in a lot of cities. So I'm not opposed to them. However, I do think there are certain things that need to be prohibited. Like, for example, Flock wants to do facial recognition. And while my license plate does not have a right to privacy, I think I sure as hell should. And if Flock is running facial recognition, I think they should be banned from doing so. In fact, I think that the state should pass a law that bans facial recognition in the public right-of-way. A license plate reader is one thing. I can see your license plate as you pass, too. I don't want a facial recognition camera. And there's something else. I think that the real-time reporting mechanisms should probably be drastically restricted or banned. And I want to play you some audio. So my flagship station in Atlanta, Georgia, is WSB Radio, and we are partnered through the Cox Media Group with WSB TV, which is in the same building. I'll be leading a tour of their studio on Thursday night, tomorrow night, as part of a charity event. I'll be taking people through. I have a massive bourbon collection, and every year allow people to bid on drinking from my bourbon collection, eating barbecue from my buddy Ryan Lane. And then I take them on a tour of WSB Radio and go up to WSB TV. I want to play you some of this, not the whole thing, but this is from WSB TV in Atlanta, Georgia, from last night. You need to hear this.
2: A local family is now raising new concerns about those Flock cameras. Georgia has more of the license plate readers per capita than any other state. That's according to the crowdsourced DeFlock project. Channel 2's Michael Doudna live now in Brookhaven. So, Michael, the family's warning now that the information that's feeding these Flock cameras could lead to dangerous mistakes. Yeah, the real question here is what happens when a real-time surveillance system is based off data that isn't updated every second of every time? Because we know these cameras can update officers within seconds when there's a stolen car or something of that nature, but it can also spread those errors just as quickly if the information they're getting is bad. For Renee Jones, it started with a milestone. Her daughter had just gotten a new car, but then saw flashing lights behind her.
3: Initially, she was very frightened, very anxious.
2: The APD officer told her a license plate reader had flagged her vehicle for an insurance issue, despite being purchased just days before.
3: Upon showing proof of insurance in this instance, she was still issued a ticket.
2: The next day, in Cobb County, more flashing lights, another stop, another alert. The family says that they later learned the problem was that the recent vehicle purchase had yet to be updated across the systems that feed Flock.
4: So we are building this, all these fancy, fascinating technology in front, but the back-end databases are still obsolete.
2: Rajiv Garg is an Emory professor, and he says that although the cameras operate in real time, the government systems they rely on often do not.
4: So we built a system that uses some data set that hasn't been updated.
2: And with thousands of cameras in the metro area, Garg says errors can spread just as quickly as valid alerts.
1: I'm sorry, I have a problem with that, and I support the cameras. But I have a real problem with people being flagged for police because the government systems tied to the cameras are out of date. That, ladies and gentlemen, if you are a member of a legislature somewhere in this country, there's another thing to stop. The real-time pinging for insurance issues, unless they're, because pay attention to this. This is very important for you to pay attention to. Typically, the way these systems work is an officer has to put in a license plate that they're looking for. The way this was set up is they weren't looking for this license plate. This license plate tripped an alert. And Flock should be reactive, not proactive. The cameras should be prohibited from being proactive. The cameras should not be out there looking for potential violations. The cameras should be out there helping police find people who have already been presumed to violate something. So here are a couple things for legislators who are trying to think of ways to regulate these things. Because, again, we're at a time where there are fewer people who are police officers. We still have a lot of criminals. We have fewer police officers. The police officers need some supplementation. So ban facial recognition in the right-of-way and ban proactive investigations, not reactive investigations by the cameras. What's the difference between a reactive and a proactive investigation? A reactive investigation is the police go to it and say, find this driver's license or find this license plate. And a proactive investigation is Flock sees a license plate that is flagged in a file and responds to the police. They're not looking for the vehicle. The Flock's like, hey, you should go look for this vehicle. No. Reactive, not proactive. No facial recognition. And Flock, frankly, should probably get on board right now because people are turning against them. I have never seen so many companies in this country that are intent on getting themselves canceled. It's like the people at Flock hate their product. But it's not just them. It's AI as well. The AI guys have lost their minds. Did you hear about the Anthropic guy who's like, oh, we're going to kill humanity? The Anthropic people are some of the worst salesmen for their own technology I have ever in my life seen. Literally, they had a, and by the way, you can get all this stuff in the show notes, I should say. If you text the word Eric, E-R-I-C-K, to 33777, you can get this stuff in the show notes. And why do I say that? Because I'm scrolling around trying to find this story that I forgot to link to. And then I'm like, wait a second, it's like the third thing in the show notes. Here it is. The Anthropic guys are saying that their AI could be out of control. This is, I'm reading you now from the show notes. A leading Anthropic researcher is quitting the AI industry because he believes the race to build smarter systems could soon get out of control. Jacob Coxon, 27, says companies are rapidly moving toward AI models capable of improving themselves, while competitive pressure makes meaningful safety restraints increasingly difficult. He left OpenAI earlier this year for Anthropic, specifically because of its reputation for taking AI safety seriously. but now says even Anthropic cannot responsibly pursue increasingly human-level AI without government intervention or an industry-wide slowdown. Coxon says researchers inside the industry are increasingly using words like crunch time and in-game to describe what comes next, and he believes things could be slipping beyond human control as soon as next year. Two researchers publicly agreed with him last night. An Anthropic researcher, Evan Hubinger, wrote this. Jacob is correct here. We really do earnestly believe AI could kill all humans. I personally think it is greater than 10% chance within the next decade. I believe Anthropic is trying its best, but we do not yet have a plan to solve alignment for superintelligence and are not clearly on track to. Now, who is Evan Hubinger of Anthropic who says that, yes, in fact, we believe that AI is going to kill off humanity? Why, he happens to be the lead for alignment science for Anthropic. This is their sales pitch. We're developing a technology that's going to wipe out humanity within the next decade. Please let us build a data center. Pause. Serious note. AI is not going to wipe out humanity. How do I know AI is not going to wipe out humanity? Because I've read the book of Revelation on the end times. Computers are not going to kill us all. That is a fantasy of the secular elite who do not believe in God. They believe themselves are God, and they believe that they as gods can be the titans who can build the gods who replace them in the form of computer. And they have fetishized fantasies of Terminator 2 and the rise of the machines. And I'm sorry, that's not real. This reminds me of the old apocryphal story, and I don't think it's true, but I tell people this all the time, and I caveat it with, I don't know that this is true. But I have heard from different people that over time that FDR began to be so impatient with the advancement of the nuclear project that he made sure that there were a lot of Christians in charge of the project because Christians knew that they didn't have the power to create a bomb to blow up the whole world. And all the atheists on the project were convinced that they could build something to wipe out humanity. As a person, cannot build a weapon that is going to wipe out humanity. I do not fear the nuclear holocaust that kills every person on the planet, and I do not fear AI killing every person on the planet, because I know that's not what is going to happen. But these guys believe in their own superiority and their own arrogance. The arrogance that they believe that they're going to do this, but they're destroying their own product. They are wiping out their own product by telling us it's going to kill everyone. Hey, let us build a data center. You got the flock camera people wanting apparently no limits and no guardrails. You got the AI people saying, let us build data centers so we can kill everybody. I have never seen, what is it with these weirdo nerd technology people? Do they not live in the real world? And the flock people are based in Atlanta. It is as real world as you can. It's not Silicon Valley. What sort of bubble are these people in? I'm telling you, if you are a legislator right now, whether you're in my state or another state, and you want to begin to regulate these cameras on the road, ban facial recognition and ban proactive searching. Make it reactive searching. License plates are fine. Everything else has got to go. If you are a legislator in Washington, D.C., you should consider this regulation that there's a bipartisan bill to regulate AI. A light touch, but still a touch of regulation. And you know what's ironic is that in public, a lot of these AI companies, I'm told very reliably, in public, a lot of these AI company CEOs are saying Congress isn't going far enough with its regulation. And in private, they're telling Congress, hey, don't pass this legislation. We don't want to be regulated. They're trying to play it both ways. And then they say the stupid stuff that scares everybody about their time. We're going to wipe out every job on the planet and kill half of humanity. Let us build a data center. Who would want them to be able to do this? No person in their right mind. I kind of don't blame the people who oppose these things, even if I think the cameras are fine. And I got Claude running on my desktop right now. It's not going to kill me. How do I know? Because I read the end of the book. Johnny Cash is singing backup music, and there's a pale horse on the horizon that is not a computer. I could spend a lot, way more. I never expected to, but like, I mean, having to like reach out to friends of mine who know these people and say, hey, why are you people scaring everyone about your technology? They're absolutely clueless. Here's something that should scare you. Batavia, Illinois. It's 2:40 in the morning, and a woman sees a flashlight and a shadow outside her window. It's a registered sex offender. A military court had convicted this man in 2024 because he had taken a sailor's key card. He had let himself into the sailor's bedroom and watched the sailor, a female, sleep. He was out of the military. He saw this woman online. He became obsessed with her. He had never met her. He traveled to Batavia, Illinois because he saw her on social media. He researched her and he bought her information.

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1: Hello, friends. Yes, they're making a foldable iPhone Duo. I have no idea. No, I don't. My buddy Clark Howard has one of these Samsung folding ones. And I mean, Samsung started, but Apple, you know, will perfect it. I just don't think that I need something that big. I just, no, why? I love y'all. I am an Apple cultist. When I go to New York City, I walk around the cube by Central Park seven times praying to Steve Jobs. I am in the cult. But I don't think I need this thing. It's kind of pretty though, isn't it? 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
6: From ABC News, I'm Wayne Cabot. The world is witnessing ethnic cleansing, says the British Foreign Secretary, banning imports of Jewish goods from the West Bank. Israel responding by closing Britain's consulate in East Jerusalem. More from ABC's Tom Sufi Burge.
7: The British government is clearly defending its position, saying that the British people support this kind of measure and that this is about standing up for the oppressed, i.e. Palestinians, both in the West Bank, where they've been suffering a surge in settler violence against them, and the Israeli government backing the expansion of what most countries around the world deemed to be illegal settlements in the West Bank, and of course the continuing deadlock in Gaza, where about 2 million people in Gaza continue to live in pretty horrible conditions.
6: Also, France and Canada joining Britain in announcing these bans on imports. The trade war with Canada is escalating. President Trump announcing full-on bans of some Canadian products.
8: This is now a ban, not an increase in the tariffs on these products. The administration says last night that the president is moving forward banning Canadian alcohol, some dairy products, motorcycles. They cannot be sold now in the United States. He also was increasing the tariff to 50% on more goods coming across the border from Canada.
6: ABC's Karen Travers at the White House. In Iran, traces of uranium at undeclared sites have international inspectors reporting Iran to the UN Security Council, first time in 20 years. Iran calling this report a fabrication, saying that its enemies attack our nuclear facilities under safeguards, disrupt the normal verification process, then use that very disruption as a pretext. Brent crude just surged past $100 a barrel. Tate brothers Andrew and Tristan have been denied release from detention in Miami as they fight being sent to the UK to face rape charges. Wall Street, the Dow down 300, S&P down 27, and the NASDAQ is down by 42 points, 2 hours before the closing bell. 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
3: From the WPBF 25 Weather Center, I'm First Warning Meteorologist Glenn Glazer. It is a partly to mostly cloudy, warm, and very humid day here in South Florida. High temperatures will reach the upper 80s and low 90s with a heat index close to 100 degrees. Rain chances are higher along the coast during the early afternoon, but then decrease along the coast and increase inland mid to late afternoon with showers and a few strong thunderstorms possible.
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0: welcome. It is Eric Erickson here across the United States. The phone number is 877-973-7425. Should you wish to be on the program, we'd be glad to have you. Don't forget, we're a month out from the Not Safe for Radio show. We've still got some tickets available. I'd love to have you. If you want to come, I have a lot of fantastic stories that they're really not appropriate for radio. We did this last year. We've been raising money for charity doing these things. You come, you hang out for a couple hours with me. You will spend the night laughing, I promise. Last year, I didn't tell any political stories. It was by design. But a lot of people said, you've got to have great stories from behind the scenes in politics. Oh, I do. And I will tell some of those stories. It's an off-the-record night. It's the Not Safe for Radio show. They're not kid-friendly. They're not mother-approved. I would love to have you if you text the word show to 33777. You can get a link to the tickets, Ticketmaster. They're on sale now. It's going to be a ton of fun. I hope to see you there. I'll be hanging out with the crowd afterwards. It's a fun night to hang out with the audience. It's way more relaxed. I hope you'll think about coming. Tickets are on sale. Text show to 33777. I still have to get some sponsors for it. I've been negligent. I had a big sponsor and they kind of like ghosted me and I gotta get some sponsors. But nonetheless, I gotta move on because I saw a story. I want you to know that Claude found a story. So we have a Slack channel, and my entire team throws links in this Slack channel, and I am notorious for not actually looking at all the links they put in there. So I've been taking advantage of Claude, and Claude now goes through it at 10 a.m. every morning and compiles all the links people put in since 10 a.m. the day before and organizes them. And then Claude goes out and looks at some RSS feeds I've got set up and pulls in what Claude thinks are headlines people are talking about. So I do my own show prep, and then I put the show together, look at this email, and see what have I left out, what am I bored with, and maybe there's something more exciting. And Philip claims he also found the same story. And I think Philip is afraid of being downsized by AI. So he's claiming that he also saw this story that Claude highlighted. Maybe, maybe, maybe not. Who knows? Nonetheless, this story is relevant to something. I have been meaning to talk about this. There's a method to my madness here. This is from the Wall Street Journal. Esther Fung in the Wall Street Journal. It came out this morning. I want to read you some of this, and then there's a larger point here. It's not your imagination. Returning online orders is getting harder. Americans accustomed to free and easy returns are now smarting from surprise fees, shorter return windows, delayed refunds, and more questions about their reasons for sending products back. A few are getting warnings that they won't get a refund on their next return. April Bradley recently bristled at having to pay $7.95 to return a pair of Lane Bryant jeans she had purchased online that didn't fit. The Warren County, New Jersey resident said she would have preferred to try them on before purchasing, but a nearby Lane Bryant store had closed a few years ago. Lane Bryant wouldn't allow a free direct exchange for another size either, so she prepaid for a shipping label, drove to a parcel shipping center to drop it off. I was very angry. I sent an angry message to them, said Bradley, who acknowledged she can sometimes be a difficult customer. The company responded with an apology and an $8 credit. 68% of retailers now charge a fee on returns, or at least some of the time, up from 43% 5 years ago, according to Loop Returns, an e-commerce returns and exchange platform that tracks transactions for more than 5,000 merchants. Processing a return costs on average 27% of the purchase price, according to Optoro, a returns management software company. An analysis by online review platform Trustpilot found that mentions of returns correlate to a drop of roughly 1.6 stars in its 1 to 5 star rating range. The sharpest anger doesn't really stem from stricter rules necessarily. It's from a breakdown in transparency. Customers looking for Lane Bryant's return policy won't find it on the checkout page. Many retailers have policies like Lane Bryant that allow free returns if an item is dropped off in store, but now charge for returning through the mail. Mail-in returns at Zara, H&M, Uniqlo, TJ Maxx now incur fees that range from $4.95 to $11.99. Other sellers state simply that customers are responsible for return shipping costs. Return windows have gotten shorter. In the past 2 years, return windows dropped by 5%. Large brands have shortened the window by 12%, 43 days to 38 days. Macy's used to accept returns for a full year after purchase, but reduced it to 180 days in 2017, 90 days in 2019, and 30 days in 2023. Talbot's used to offer a return window of 60 days. It's now 30 days. In the same month that they began this, Home Depot said that Halloween and holiday decor must be returned within 30 days. Pumps, portable evaporative coolers, and portable heaters must be returned within 7 days. The items must be unused with proof of purchase to receive a full refund. Previously, those items could return in 90 days. McDonald's in some parts of the country have decided to get rid of the fountain drinks. No more free refills at many McDonald's around the country. Some stores have gotten rid of shopping carts altogether, or they've gone to the Aldi route where they now force you to put in a coin to get the shopping cart and you get your coin back at the end. You know what all of this is related to? It's not penny pinching by the companies. It's not. It really isn't. It's what happens when you move to a low trust society. In fact, if you read through the Wall Street Journal story towards the bottom, there you get to this quote. A tiny fraction of customers who return 10 times more than the typical customer receive informational notifications with advice on how to find the right product and avoid spending time on returns, says an Amazon spokeswoman. Other merchants through third-party vendors verify refund claims, inform individual customers that their future return claims may be denied based on their pattern of returns, refund requests, and frequency of delivery. Some shoppers act like they are renting clothes. They clearly have worn the clothes and then returned the clothes. Many retailers now say that their return policy, they reserve the right not to issue a return or a refund when products arrive in poor condition. And in some cases, refunds are taking longer because retailers are inspecting returned items. Home Depot says refunds can now take up to 17 business days. Think about that. Home Depot had to ban people from returning unused Halloween decorations because some people were actually using the Halloween decorations and then claiming they weren't and returning them and trying to get their money back. Amazon has the most permissive return policy in the country. And if you keep returning stuff all the time with Amazon, they're going to start cutting you off from there as well now. Or at least restricting or monitoring what you're doing. It's because we live in a low-trust society. Now, people are no longer trustworthy. It was Ross Douthat, that I believe, who said that if you hate the Christian right, wait till you see the post-Christian right. This is pagan America. We are not only a group of people who have left the church, but we've abandoned the basic Christian ethics on which society has largely governed itself. We live in a pagan society now. And people behave like the pagans did. You don't believe me? Just think about this. Oh, in Scripture, Paul tells Christians not to sue each other. Do you know why Christians weren't to sue each other while they were to settle things peaceably in church? One of the reasons is in Roman pagan society, lawsuits had become spectator sport. It was entertainment in Roman society. People sued each other just for the sake of suing each other because they could. And people would go to court and the lawyers were entertaining. Lawyers became famous politicians in Roman society because people would show up and watch the lawyers argue, vying for the attention and affection of the crowd. Had nothing to do with what the law was. They wanted the attention of the mob. The mob could turn on the judge if the judge didn't go with the crowd. It was all about that. It was no longer justice. It was sport. And so Christians were forbidden from participating in a system that was no longer about justice. It was about sport. How many of you paid attention to the Lindsey Clancy trial and formed opinions based on what you saw? How many of you watched the People's Court or Judge Judy? It's not a coincidence that the rise of all of these sort of reality-based court shows have returned as society itself has turned from its past Judeo-Christian ethics. How many of you now have to have dash cams because of the insane drivers out there who no longer respect the law. I, this morning, pulled out of my neighborhood. It was a green light. Someone blew through the red light. It was a green light, and it had been a green light for several seconds before I went through. And I had been a couple seconds sooner, I would have got hit by the car that was going over 50 miles an hour down the road. It just blew through the red light because it didn't look like anybody was coming out of my neighborhood. Just no respect for the traffic laws. Happens all the time. The morons who get on the on-ramp on the interstate, who refuse to act, accelerate on the on-ramp, putting every single person's life in jeopardy. Why the heck are you people even driving? And it's not always an old person. People don't pay attention to the rules of the road. Think about the number of people who drive. I realize it's my repeated pet peeve, but the number of people who drive slow in the left lane. The left lane on the interstate is for passing. It's not for driving. And the number of people who not only drive slow in the left lane, but if you come up behind them fast, they don't get over. They act like they own the road. And if you try to like flash your lights to get them to move over, they hit their brakes and slow themselves down because they're not getting over because they don't respect you. They don't respect the rules of the road. They don't respect anybody else. It's all about them, themselves, and they don't want to get over into the lane they're supposed to be in because we are in a low-trust society. In a low-trust society, everything is for everyone at any time. You cannot control. There's no governing ethic. It's what I think is right at the time. And now, as a result, we're having the spillover effect. McDonald's is having to get rid of the free refills. Why? Because too many people are showing up with McDonald's cups in the Northeast, the most pagan part of the country, and filling up their cups, claim that, oh, I ordered. How dare you? I'm going to sue you if you challenge me. So they've gotten rid of the free refills. They moved the fountain drink machines behind the counter. No more free refills. You can't return your clothes easily anymore because too many people are taking the clothes and wearing them and then sending them back. You can't go into your local CVS or your local Target in half the country anymore and buy razor blades without getting a clerk to unlock the container with that they're in because people shoplift so much. I was in New York City in June with Fisher. We were up there for a radio conference. I went into a local Target that was down the street from my hotel. Every single thing almost was in. You know the stuff that wasn't? It was kind of hilarious. You know the stuff that wasn't actually behind a plastic locked shelf? The kitchen supplies. If you wanted a pot or a pan, I guess because you couldn't smuggle it out or no one wanted to cook. But the toothpaste, the deodorant, the razor blades, the shampoo, everything, all the toiletries were locked up. The dishwashing soap, the laundry, all of it locked up. Because of all the shoplifting, because of the refusal to enforce the law, because of the refusal to crack down on criminals, because we live in a low-trust society where people have abandoned the Judeo-Christian ethics of this society, and it's driving up the inconvenience for all of us. It's driving up the price for all of us. It's driving up the societal toll for all of us. I bought my kids dashboard cameras for Christmas this past year because they encounter so many insane drivers on the road now. Who just at COVID, we stayed inside for 2 weeks to stop the spread, and when people came out of their house, they all got dumber and forgot how to drive. This is happening across the country. So, yeah, it's harder to return stuff now because of the number of people you know in your life, and some of you, I'm talking to you and you know it, who abused return policy so much that the business has decided it's not worth doing it anymore. Fraud is rampant and on the rise. The traffic laws are disrespected. The refills are going away. Our conveniences in life go away when we don't trust each other anymore and criminal laws are not enforced. We can, by the way, turn the corner on this by following the golden rule. Do to others what you would have them do to you. It's a positive commandment. It's not a don't do to people if you don't want them to do it to you. Avoid doing bad things if you don't want bad things to happen. You know, it's an affirmative commandment to go do good things for other people. If you would have them do good things to you, it doesn't matter whether they do or not. There's no reciprocity involved. It's a you go do this stuff. Do good. Treat others well. Respect the laws, even the laws you don't like, including the ones that say, get out of the left lane. You're to pass there. You're not to drive there. And don't go wear clothes and then return them to the retailer and pretend you never wore them. Restoring trust takes time. Is it not a coincidence that we have lost faith and trust in our institutions at the same time in society we've lost trust all around between each other? Don't think it's a coincidence at all. There's a way to get it back, but it's hard, and it involves people regaining an ethic that they no longer believe in.
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0: 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He never met the woman in Batavia. 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
1: Hola, welcome. It is Eric Erickson. The phone number is 877-973-7425. Real important, September 11th is, as I mentioned earlier, the 25th anniversary of 9/11. And I am going to spend time on the 11th in particular, marking that occasion. And this goes back to my daughter's question to me yesterday about when does the memorializing of 9/11 turn into almost a sort of idolatry of 9/11. And I want to spend, and I don't know that I have a clear answer on that, but I can tell my children who don't appreciate what things were like before 9/11 that there was a world that existed before that day, and that day, that world no longer exists. It is seared into the minds of anyone who was alive that day and saw those events, and every single person has a story of where they were that day. If they were, I mean, really 35 and older, everybody has a memory of where they were. And we will spend time on that on September 11th. But we got a political convention to cover tomorrow, and we'll cover Thursday's events on Friday as well. So we can't, the news can't escape us. You can't escape me telling you about the Rinnai tankless water heater, and you don't want to because it's just a glorious, glorious, glorious invention. 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
4: ABC News, I'm Wayne Cabot. Calling it ethnic cleansing, the British Foreign Secretary is punishing Israel over seizing Palestinian homes, banning imports of Jewish goods from the West Bank. ABC's Tom Sufi Bird.
5: This wasn't just the UK. France and Canada also joining Britain in announcing these bans on imports of Jewish products from the occupied West Bank. And five other European countries have already taken similar measures. Other European countries are in favor of the broad principle if it were taken at the European level.
4: Israel now closing Britain's consulate in East Jerusalem. Iran says UN inspectors are fabricating their report of uranium traces at undeclared sites, calling it a pretext. Brent crude surging past $100 a barrel. The White House is offering no evidence to support the president's new claim that two firefighters carried him from ground zero where a building was in danger of falling. The White House says the president was relaying his experience of a city reeling. This is ABC News.
6: This is a Bloomberg Money Minute. The White House may soon unveil a proposal to pay a married couple subsidies if one parent stays at home. And according to reports, a Health and Human Services Department fund established in the 1990s could be used for the program. It's meant to help lower-income parents afford child care. A study by Smart Asset shows just how much a sole working parent would need to earn across the U.S. to support a partner and one child. In Hawaii and California, that number is more than $100,000 a year. Arkansas is the only state in which a parent could earn less than $70,000 annually to support a family of three. Shares of Chewy, the online pet food and accessories retailer, are down after an executive said consumers are spending less on treats and other extras for their pets. On Wall Street, a spike in oil prices is sending stocks lower on worries about inflation. Right now, the Dow is down 0.75%, the NASDAQ down 0.67%, the S&P down nearly 0.5%. Erica Herskowitz, Bloomberg Radio.
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9: From the WPBF 25 Weather Center, I'm First Warning Meteorologist Glenn Glazer. It is a partly to mostly cloudy, warm, and very humid day here in South Florida. High temperatures will reach the upper 80s and low 90s with a heat index close to 100 degrees. Rain chances are higher along the coast during the early afternoon, but then decrease along the coast and increase inland mid to late afternoon with showers and a few strong thunderstorms possible.
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1: Greetings. Welcome. It's Eric Erickson here. 877-973-7425. If you want to be on the program, let's go to Kathleen in Jacksonville, Florida. Welcome to the show, Kathleen.
2: Thank you for taking my call, Eric, and blessings to you and your family.
1: Thank you.
2: I'm calling because your daughter's asking, how long are we going to pay attention to this? And I would like to respond to her, and I would like to say that as far as I'm understanding in my lessons, this is the first time America has ever been actually attacked on our own soil. And secondly, the Jewish prayer during Seder and different times is always remember, never forget, because they want to pass it down from generation to generation about how very delicate they are and at risk they are. And the third thing is, the most important thing is, we need to remember because we're not safe. Mm-hmm. As long as we have all of the terrorists and all of the activities going on that want Americans dead, we are not safe, and we need to remember that.
1: Amen. Well, and Kathleen, just clear up, my daughter doesn't believe we shouldn't remember it. She was affected yesterday by someone who she said it was morose. That it wasn't a remembering of it. It was beyond that. That it was like this person's entire demeanor changed and couldn't understand why the kids in the class who weren't alive then were not as in despair as the person was who was explaining it to him. And it kind of floored her. Like she understands the significance of it and doesn't think we should remember it, even 100 years from now, I think we should, much as we have Memorial Day because of the Civil War still. But she was just very affected by the way the person, because she wasn't alive then, and I'm mindful that we have more and more kids. It's like I wasn't alive for Pearl Harbor, which was the first attack on American soil from foreigners, and I was not alive then. I wasn't alive during the Vietnam War or the Korean War. Certainly none of us were alive during the Civil War. And so where do you balance the remembering and never forgetting with also the getting mad at people who are not as morose as you are? I think was her point, that this person who was describing it in their class was offended by the kids who were not alive then not reacting the same way. And I understand that reaction. I do. We don't, for example, recognize World War I in the same way Europeans do, particularly the British. I mean, there are towns in Britain that are no longer there because all the men went off to war and never came back. And so they remember in ways. And I don't think we should ever stop. And I've been asked this question before of when do you stop remembering these things? I still on this program on D-Day. When we have D-Day, and it is a show where we are live on D-Day, I make a point of acknowledging it because it is a historic scar in our history that we should reflect on. And I will never not reflect on 9/11 on this program. Good Lord willing, 30 years from now, when I'm still on the radio, I will still be talking about 9/11 on 9/11 because I think it matters. The question is, do I then believe that other people should react as I do? No, I don't. And I do not react as some others do. But on 9/11, we'll save this up for 9/11. Speaking of 11, LIV Golf has just filed for Chapter 11 and has sent a letter to its fans. Interestingly enough, its top players are the people they owe the most money to, which I am not surprised by. I want to move back to a topic from yesterday. So I got to travel tomorrow, and I wrote a great piece that I wanted to send to people tomorrow, and then I had to cancel out sending it, and then when I reset it to send tomorrow, it actually sent this morning. So if you subscribe to my newsletter, you got tomorrow's piece today. So I might as well deal with this again. Because they're starting to walk it back now. The Trump administration is drafting a rule that would allow married couples to tap into federal welfare benefits. So in the 1990s, the Democrats and Republicans got together in Congress and passed a bipartisan welfare reform legislation. Bill Clinton and Newt Gingrich, then the Speaker of the House, championed this. And here's the way it worked. There's something called a benefit cliff. If you were on welfare and decided you wanted to get off welfare, and so you started improving your lot in life and your income went up, you would hit the benefit cliff. And when you hit the benefit cliff, your welfare benefits ended. And for a lot of single mothers, and welfare was mostly for single mothers, for single mothers, they were in a doom loop where if they tried to improve their life and they did it too rapidly, their welfare benefits would be cut and they could no longer afford their life and they would have to quit what they were doing and go back on welfare. And a lot of women over time just decided it was better off to never even try to improve their lives and just keep having babies and keep the benefits coming because $9,000 a kid. It was a doom loop. There are 870,000 people now on this particular fund that was designed in the 1990s, and it was designed this way. The child care costs for a mother would be covered, or a single mom, or single parent, I should say. The child care costs would be covered for a single parent up to a certain income point. So if the mom wanted to go get a job to improve and maximize their income, or go back to college and finish their degree, their kid could go to daycare and the government would pay for the daycare costs while they went to improve their lot in life. And as their income rose, the amount of money from the government would reduce and you would hit a point where you were now able to cover the cost of your kid's daycare while you were working. And it was a way to transition people off of welfare because up until the 90s, once you got on welfare, it was almost impossible to get off without the immediate brakes being hit, going off the fiscal cliff or the benefits cliff. So this program then transitioned to allow people to gradually build up their income without losing all their benefits. And as your income rose, the benefit reduced and you got to a certain point. And off welfare you could go because you were making enough money to offset the benefit you were losing. J.D. Vance has proposed now that married couples be allowed to go on this welfare program. Keep in mind the welfare program was designed for women to, or I should say single parents, but it was overwhelmingly women, to be able to improve their lot in life. Vance thinks that if you're a stay-at-home mom, you should be allowed to become a welfare queen. That's right. I mean, I'm not gonna dance around the diplomacy here. J.D. Vance wants stay-at-home moms to become the new welfare queen. The way the program would work is that this program that was designed for single parents whose kids were going to daycare, that now moms, so long as they stay home, they'll get that $9,000 per kid. But here's the catch. You have to be married and have a single income earner in the house. One income earner in a marriage, the stay-at-home mom. Now, I want to be real clear here. I support where the vice president's heart is on this because I think we should support stay-at-home moms. I don't mean to offend my friends who are females who work outside the house. I don't. Some of you have made that choice and it's worked for you and your family. But also the data, not me, not Eric Erickson's opinion, the data overwhelmingly shows that kids who have one parent at home, and often it's the mom, but not always the mom, but kids who have one parent at home, and they have a two-parent nuclear household, they outperform every other kid in education and real-time earnings. In fact, in a house where a mother stays home with the kids and the father works, that father out-earns his peers over time. The father who works while the mother stays home over time, that dad's going to make more money than other people similarly situated. That's not me. And people get so mad when they feel personally insulted when you point out the data. And it's just the data. But I have a real problem turning stay-at-home moms into welfare queens, in part because where is their money going to come from? It's going to come from the moms who have gone to work. And it's going to come from the moms who work at home. I want to, again, play this out for you in the real-world scenario, how this would work out for people. in every state varies. And by the way, this program is deeply underfunded. Only 1 in 7 people right now as its situation can apply. So it's going to be like probably 1 in 15 people if the program were to carry out. Not everybody can get this, but you get into the program. In most states, the maximum income is $75,000. So real world terms here. Here's how this plays out. A mom stays home with the children. They get $9,000 per child. The father makes $70,000 a year. They have 2 kids. So they get $18,000 a year from the government. The father's business offers the father a promotion with a 10% pay raise. That's a pretty hefty pay raise. So he's going to go from $70,000 to $77,000. He can't take the pay raise. He can't take the promotion. Because if he gets to $77,000, the hard cap is $75,000. They go immediately off the fiscal cliff. So he can't take the pay raise, or they're going to lose $18,000 a year in welfare benefits. So the mom stays home with the kids. The kids go to school. The mom decides to take a part-time job while the kids are in school during the day. She can't do it. Because if she earns $5,000, she earns a penny. That's now a 2-parent income. So unless she finds a part-time job that pays her more than $18,000 a year after taxes, she can't do it. So let's say the mom was a nurse before they had kids. She stepped aside from her career to have kids. The kids they finally get back into school. And she can go to work during the day when the kids are there. She can work in a doctor's office somewhere. She sat out on the workforce for 5 years. She takes some programs, certification. She goes back in. She's not allowed to do that under this plan. Dad can't take the promotion, and mom can't take a part-time job. And so they're stuck. The kids get to college, and now the parents, 20, 25 years later, all the kids are now in college. The dad has never been able to take a promotion. He's now stuck in a dead-end job, no ability to be promoted. He's been passed over for everything. Mom has set out. She's lost her certification. She's lost the knowledge. She's lost the degree. She's going to be starting over at 50. That's the way this program would work. You turn stay-at-home moms into welfare queens. That's the way it works. Because remember, when all the kids are out of the house, that money's going away. So how many promotions did dad turn down? How many jobs did mom turn down? Because they wanted the welfare benefits. You've turned them into welfare queens. That's the reality of the program. I've got some Christian friends who are praising this program, saying this is necessary to promote families. You know what's necessary to promote families? Cutting the national debt. You know why people aren't having kids right now? Because they're very convinced, based on the real world data, that our future is worse than our past, that their kids will never have it as good as they had it. Do you know why? They're right. They actually are right. Do you know why? Because as government continues to grow, the private sector can't grow. Our government has grown so much so quickly now that our private sector is incapable of outpacing that growth. We cannot grow our way out of this problem without them drastically cutting the size and scope of the federal government. And instead, what are these people proposing? They're proposing a doom loop of expanding welfare benefits to stay-at-home moms. I don't know a stay-at-home mom who wants to be a welfare queen. And you know what else is going to happen with this program is they're essentially making the moms who've gone to work subsidize the moms who didn't go to work. They're making a lifestyle judgment call at the bureaucratic level of Washington, D.C. to say these moms are good and these moms are bad based on whether or not you work at all. Even in the House, you're not allowed to do it under this plan. It's not a good idea. There's a better way without robbing the Petersons to pay the Paulsons, and that's to give a massive tax credit or tax deduction and also address the national debt. You do those things, you're good. But right now, let's just be honest here. The progressive right, and by the way, they're still too chicken to not call themselves conservative. They still insist they're conservatives, and they're not. They want to expand the welfare state and turn stay-at-home moms into welfare queens. It's a terrible idea. A good idea is for you people to call Vision Computers today and get yourself a new computer. 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
1: Well, the Republican convention starts tonight in Dallas, Texas. The president speaks both nights, tonight and tomorrow. The vice president speaks tomorrow. The vice president is also speaking to the Ohio, Michigan, and Pennsylvania delegations, swing states, as he prepares for 2028. I will tell you, I have a serious objection. I have a real objection to one of the things happening at the convention, and I'm glad to know I'm not alone in this. I was talking to a number of people this morning who feel the same way as I do. I don't think that cabinet secretaries who are not supposed to be partisan positions should speak, in particular the Attorney General of the United States. I don't think the Attorney General of the United States, who is supposed to be the Attorney General of the United States as a whole, should be speaking at a partisan convention. And I think it's bad form for cabinet secretaries to do this sort of stuff. We are shattering more and more norms in the country, and I know that the people who support the president mock anyone who talks about shattered norms in the country, but I don't think that the attorney general should be speaking at a partisan convention. I don't. And other cabinet secretaries as well. I don't think they should. Marco Rubio is out of the country. I think Lutnick, of all people, who's probably the most partisan cabinet secretary, he's out of the country as well. But it's bad form for the cabinet secretaries to participate in partisan conventions. And I don't think they should do it. I don't care what others have done. It's just not right. At the same time, I'm going to be intrigued what the messaging is. And I do hope that the president and his team are able to wrap messaging around

0: is happening in the country with the Democrats going off the deep end, anti-American. Believing we got what we deserve. I think the Republicans, we're going to actualize the election that way. This is all happening, of course, at the same time as the Patriots versus the Seahawks on NBC tonight. I'm actually looking more forward to the football game than the convention. I'm looking forward to you going to EdenPureDeals.com and putting in the discount code ERIC3, ERICK3, and getting 3 Eden Pure Thunderstorms and saving $200. 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
3: Slide coming off the side. What we know from ABC's Stephen Portnoy.
4: The president told reporters a short while ago that they were going to do a check on the slide. He said it takes about 15 minutes, and he was asked by our Mary Bruce why they were checking it. He said, quote, they were checking it before. They want to make sure everything works perfectly. Now, last week, the president told our Rachel Scott in the Oval Office that this plane, this $400 million gift from Qatar, would be going in for maintenance to be maxed out next month, that it would take about 60 days to install the necessary defense-related upgrades to the plane.
3: The White House is offering no evidence to support the president's new claim yesterday that two firefighters carried him from Ground Zero, where a building was in danger of falling after 9/11. The White House saying Trump was relaying his experience of a city reeling. 9/11's 25th commemoration falls on Rosh Hashanah, and Mayor Zoran Mamdani is moving cops to synagogues and Jewish centers.
5: Too many of our neighbors have been the victims of anti-Semitic hate crimes, and too many are understandably afraid to come together and celebrate openly. I want to speak directly to our Jewish New Yorkers now. Your safety during these sacred days is of the utmost importance to our administration, and we will work tirelessly to ensure that you can observe the holiday securely.
3: New strikes are reported in the Gulf. The Saudis saying that Iran-backed Houthis attacked but didn't say what they attacked. And with fresh attacks between Iran and the U.S. ongoing, threatening global shipping, today oil surged to $101 a barrel. President Trump just now predicting that the war will end and gas prices will come down after the midterm, saying Iran can't hold out much longer. Wall Street, the S&P down 30, Dow down 329. The NASDAQ is down 150. You're listening to ABC News.
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7: This is the Bloomberg Real Estate Report. I'm Denise Pellegrini. A new sign, California home builders finding things a bit difficult. KB Home packing things up and getting ready to move headquarters out of Los Angeles into the Tempe, Arizona area instead, where it plans to set up shop in the Phoenix suburb next spring. The home builder also indicating it likes what it calls the business-friendly operating environment and convenience of the Phoenix metro. KB Home, of course, still has some major properties in Southern California, including in Riverside and San Diego. It also says it still plans to maintain a presence in California through its 6 operating divisions. Over the years, the company has built tens of thousands of homes across California and says it remains deeply committed to serving the state's home buyers, with more than 100 communities currently open statewide. KB Home, long time ago, used to be headquartered in the Detroit metro. Then it moved to Phoenix in the early 60s before moving to Los Angeles. And that's the Bloomberg Real Estate Report. I'm Denise Pellegrini.
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13: From the WPBF 25 Weather Center, I'm First Warning Meteorologist Glenn Glazer. It is a partly to mostly cloudy, warm, and very humid day here in South Florida. High temperatures will reach the upper 80s and low 90s with a heat index close to 100 degrees. Rain chances are higher along the coast during the early afternoon, but then decrease along the coast and increase inland mid to late afternoon with showers and a few strong thunderstorms possible.
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16: Well, my. I can't give you much good news today because there's just not any. I mean, and some of the news is so disturbing to me. Comedians in Portugal are boycotting a festival headlined by Jerry Seinfeld. Now, Seinfeld has to be one of the most popular guys ever. I wasn't a Seinfeld watcher, but I know dozens of people who never missed an episode of his show. I know people who've gone to see him do stand-up comedy on New Year's Eve. That's a high compliment that you would spend your New Year's with a comic. But because he's pro-Israel, they're protesting his appearance. And this has kind of been happening to Seinfeld since 2024. But a bunch of these Portuguese performers, first and foremost, do you ever think about like Portuguese comedians? I don't think I know any or have ever heard any. But nonetheless, this is the Comedia a la Carte Fest in Lisbon, where Seinfeld is actually the headliner. And these people are saying, no, we're not going to perform with him because we support Palestine. We cannot relativize or normalize a genocide. Well, you're trying to normalize the genocide that took place on October 7th. Because unless I'm completely delusional, which I don't believe I am, Hamas attacked Israel on that day and murdered and raped and pillaged young people at a music concert, people living in a commune, which was, by the way, perilously close to the border of Gaza because they wanted peace. So, as they have not canceled the festival, and they haven't canceled Seinfeld so far. But I don't know how the story ends, because these activists are really just, they're relentless. The kinds of confrontation we've been seeing, they went after him at the Knick game, the big 29-point comeback game, game four of the NBA Finals. Seinfeld was leaving. He's a big Knick fan, always there. He's leaving the arena, and some TikTok nut influencer named Finesse Fave rushed him and demanded he say Free Palestine. And to his credit, Seinfeld not only, seemed flustered, he didn't hesitate. He replied, it doesn't exist. Yeah, Palestine doesn't exist. Unless you want to call Israel Palestine. And then he walked away, and oh my goodness, the pro-Palestinian activists went ballistic. And that wasn't an isolated ambush. This has been a pattern stretching back more than 2 years. He was in Norfolk, Virginia doing stand-up, and a heckler attacked him. And Seinfeld's response was, this is exciting. I like this. I like a little Jew hate to spice up the show. He was protest students walked out on him at Duke University in 2024 when he was getting an honorary doctorate. And then at a separate Duke event, one that was honoring the hostage, Omar Shem Tov, Seinfeld addressed the Free Palestine movement directly. He said, Free Palestine is to me just, you're free to say you don't like Jews. Just say you don't like Jews. He added, by saying Free Palestine, you're not admitting what you really think. He had one outside of Radio City Music Hall, another protester who accused him of supporting the genocide of babies in Gaza. And he has always refused to apologize or retreat or even soften his position, which, of course, is what makes him a target and precisely what makes the campaign against him really worth looking at. This is no longer spontaneous heckling. These are organized efforts. Those are organized performers declining professional engagements to isolate Seinfeld economically and socially. This is crazy. Now they're going to have a bunch of withdrawals to create, some kind of public pressure on the organizers and the audiences. It's a very familiar tool. I mean, Representative Ilhan Omar weighed in on his remarks earlier this year, although her own record on anti-Semitism is pretty relevant. Bill Maher, another one. And at least Bill Maher has said that the left is they're cowards. They don't want to confront their anti-Semitism honestly. When a comedian faces organized retaliation for refusing to condemn the nation of Israel, then the movement doing the organizing has moved well past advocacy into coercion. And that post-game disorder near Madison Square Garden, 56 people were taken into custody. A couple of cops were injured. These are very high-charged events with this atmosphere really just awful. So, you know, I don't pretend it's anything other than it is, and neither did Seinfeld. This is anti-Semitism in its purest form. And thank God there's a comedian who refuses to treat his own convictions as negotiable. They shouldn't be. He shouldn't have to pay a price for speaking plainly. By the way, he never initiates these conversations. And so far, the only price that's been paid by the people who keep confronting him on camera and walking away is they end up with a lot less dignity than they showed up with. So this is the world in 2026, as we are 2 days away from the anniversary of 9/11. And it's amazing to think about this rapid rise in anti-Semitism, public anti-Semitism, since that time when innocent people, again, were murdered. And it was all done in the name of what they like to call a religion, but which is really a political and a religious ideology that just doesn't tolerate anyone but themselves. You're either Muslim or you're an infidel. That's it. No common ground, no meeting in the middle. So I'm just grateful. Like I said, I never watched his show. No, I shouldn't say never, but I certainly wasn't a regular watch of the comedy series. But I may watch the reruns now just to support him. I assume he gets paid when those reruns air. It's amazing. Amazing how this has been so normalized. You know, I think about all the people who are sick of it, too. You know, next week, I'm on the 14th, I'm going to be interviewing Alan Dershowitz. He's just written a book about how, you know, how he ended up becoming a reluctant Republican, as he calls it. Because you just cannot continue to tolerate the anti-Semitism and pro-communism of the left. It just doesn't line up with the American belief system, and we shouldn't be tolerant of it. So, you know, listen, one thing I know, these things have a way of coming back to haunt the dummies who try to perpetuate this and pretend that it isn't something that it is. So many people just don't seem to understand that their intolerance is the problem, not the nation of Israel. Crazy to think about it, but again, you know, I'm making a lot of bold predictions lately, and I might as well just keep on making them. One, all this anti-Semitism is going to come back to bite them all in the tuchus. Two, when the votes are counted in November, I think there are going to be a lot of people in this country in total shock. Because I think that the Republicans are actually going to pick up seats in the House and in the Senate. And then the political establishment is going to spend weeks trying to explain what hit them. That is, if you get out and vote. This is a very consequential election. Not since Thomas Jefferson dismantled the Federalists has there been a moment like this. But this just doesn't happen automatically. If the Democrats have declared war with the American people, and they have. That's what open borders are about. That's what defunding the police and defunding ICE and eliminating voter ID and putting dudes in women's sports. That's what it's all about. It's a war with the American people. But they're on the wrong side of it. And they're running the most radical, well-funded candidates for the Senate in states across this country who are absolutely counting on you staying home, on all the Republicans staying home and letting them walk right in. You better not let that happen. I don't think you will. That's why I'm making the prediction. And I'll stand by it. I don't believe that any apologies will be necessary. 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
16: You know, every time I think that the mayor of New York City, Zohran Mamdani, this lunatic, is quieting a little bit or taking attempting to take a more moderate stance about things, he does something so bizarre and so in your face that I want to scream. And he did it just on Friday. I didn't find out about it until today. But he was signing a 9/11 remembrance declaration for the 25th anniversary of the horrific terror attacks that claimed 2,977 innocent lives. And nobody was upset with the declaration. but it was pretty offensive when he handed one of the ceremonial pens. You know how they sign these declarations and then they give out the pens to people. And he hands it to the NYPD commissioner to give it to Chief Counsel Ramzi Qasem. Who's Ramzi Qasem, you ask? Well, he was the legal counsel for Ahmed al-Darbi, a convicted al-Qaeda terrorist whose brother-in-law hijacked the plane that crashed into the Pentagon on 9/11. That's not an oversight. That's not, it slipped by. That was deliberate. I cannot imagine how hard it is to be in New York City under this mayor. I was there for like 48 hours, and it was atrocious. This is the most serious and solemn day for New York City, 9/11. And he's laughing at every American patriot who lost someone that day. He's peeing on everyone who went in to try and save the people in those towers. He hates them. Mamdani handed that guy that pen intentionally. It wasn't a gaffe. It was a totally intentional signal to the whole city that the worst event in its history doesn't matter to him. He doesn't give a boop about the survivors, and he wants everyone to know it. It shows you exactly where his loyalties truly lie. It was a breathtakingly tone-deaf and just disrespectful. The families who lost people on 9/11 have every right to be outraged. On the 25th anniversary, City Hall should be honoring their sacrifice with dignity, not forcing the families to endure yet another insult. Qasem was at the ceremony because his team drafted the declaration, they're Mamdani's legal counsel. This al-Darbi was sent to Guantanamo Bay on terror charges, the one he represented. He was convicted in 2017, and then he was sent to Saudi Arabia a year later. These are not simple acts. These are mocking us. And that's why it just fills me with outrage that this is going on in the city of my birth. You know, just close the books on New York. The city is toast. And I'm telling you, I made a prediction at the top of the show that I think the Republicans are actually going to win seats in both the House and the Senate. And everybody's going to then, you know, have to explain why they were talking about the blue wave. Because I'm beginning to see what I'm talking about. You got the political establishment just carried the day in the Senate primary elections in New Hampshire. The Democratic nominee, because now it's an open seat. And because Jean Shaheen is leaving. So you had the Democratic primary. Chris Pappas won that. My moderate. And John Sununu captured the Republican nomination. So no crazy left-wing Democrat won that primary, and no knucklehead Republican won that primary. They had, last time I checked, it was about 88% of the vote had been counted, and Pappas crushed the socialist Karishma Mansour. I think it was like 65 to 33% when I last looked. And what was left of the Democrats split among three people whose names I don't remember, probably never heard of them. Sununu had a challenge from the former Massachusetts Senator, Scott Brown, but he beat him 68.5% to 26. And a bunch of other Republicans all finished the establishment guys. Not that I'm an establishment gal, but, you know, those far left and the far right are just despicable. And the most Americans don't ascribe to those things. And now you're going to have to step up and prove it. Because this is a purple state. And right now, the polling in New Hampshire has John Sununu up a little bit. Not much, within the margin of error. But it's a purple state. And he's going to have to fight the good fight. Fortunately, there's money to fight with. Now, Kamala Harris carried that state by 3 points in 2024. But all 10 counties in there have been shifting since that election. And they're shifting right. So I think everybody's going to be in for a surprise. Pappas has raised over $15 million during the primary campaign. And that helped him because the guy who was going up against Manzur, the socialist, didn't even have $500,000. And Manzur's entire campaign was, far left, accusing Pappas of being a pro-Israel stooge, you know. These are not serious people. And the public sees through them. The media, however, doesn't see through them. The media keeps acting as though they're coming to get you. And now on the Republican side, Sununu served in the House for two terms, and the Senate, his father and brother were both governors of New Hampshire. He is a New Hampshire guy. And as he said, he's going to stand up for New Hampshire every single day. He's not focused on another office or anything outside of the state of New Hampshire, which is good news. Good news for New Hampshire, that's for sure. And it's very funny. Sununu received Trump's endorsement, even though back in 2024, he was supporting Nikki Haley, and he wrote an op-ed, I think it was in the Wall Street Journal, where he called Donald Trump a loser. So we'll see. Apparently, you know, Donald Trump wants to see wins in this upcoming election. That's what this midterm convention is all about. Ask me how I feel about the midterm convention. It's sad that they have to be pumped up. You know, the Republicans have a pretty good story to tell. And yet they don't know how to tell the story. They don't even know how to tout their wins. So we'll see. But I believe that that this midterm convention is necessary. That without Donald Trump's name on the ballot, a lot of diehard voters aren't going to show up. So he's out there saying, show up. We'll see, right? I'm telling you, there's a whole lot. We need to take back the language. That's the first thing. We have tolerated people on the left changing the meaning of words or not using certain words or implying that certain words are not appropriate, like patriotism. I mean, think of how crazy that is, that they're offended. If you say you're patriotic, they're offended by the American flag, a flag for which tens of thousands of young men and women right now are serving under that flag. And they got a candidate running, the Chevalier, who wipes her dirty hands on the American flag. You can't actually believe that people like that can win office in this country. Maybe a few of them snuck in because we weren't paying attention. But stop listening to the media who's telling you that they have all the excitement and all the energy and all the this and all the that. They're crazy as bedbugs. And they should not even be running in these elections. They shouldn't have made it into general elections. But they did. And now the American people have to stand up and say, no. This is not who we are. You're free to believe all this crazy stuff that you believe. And we thank you for being honest enough to tell us what crazy stuff you believe. But now we're going to repudiate those beliefs. And we're going to make sure that the people who serve are people who care about this country, who love this country. Doesn't that make sense? Of course it does. And that's why I'm predicting wins. Yeah. And I'm feeling pretty good. All of a sudden, I see Newt Gingrich is doing the same thing. Because he does what I do. Newt and I actually crunch the numbers. We look at these races, and it's not that I believe any single poll, but I've been watching for the last 3 months the direction in which the polls are trending, and then the results of these primary elections. And yes, there are some anomalies. There always will be. But the general trend is away from the knuckleheads. And now we got to bring this to a close. We have to make sure that the knuckleheads lose so big that they stop. They stop trying to take this country away from us. We're not going to tolerate that. We can't. And I don't believe we will. You know, I'm a great believer in the collective intelligence of the American people. There's a lot of dummies out there, but our collective intelligence is very impressive, very real. Even if we are going to have trouble buying Canadian motorcycles or Canadian alcohol, we'll talk about that later. Anyway, let me take a quick break. Please stay right where you are.
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0: This is a Bloomberg Money Minute. Tough news for those who are shopping for a home. Mortgage rates have climbed to their highest level in more than a year. The average rate for a 30-year fixed loan is now 6.85%, according to the Mortgage Bankers Association. Prior to the February start of the Iran war, rates had fallen to the lowest level since 2022. Since then, though, they've moved up by about 0.75 percentage point. The Girl Scouts will be launching two new cookies for the 2027 season, including one for dogs that's called Patch Pals and being developed with dog subscription box company Bark. For humans, there'll be a new allergy-friendly cookie called Sparkables, created with allergy-friendly brand Partake. It's an oatmeal cookie with chocolate chips that avoids the major food allergens like peanuts, eggs, and milk. Stocks are lower on Wall Street. The Dow is down 0.5%. The Nasdaq down 0.3%. The S&P down 0.3%. Erica Herskowitz, Bloomberg Radio.
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1: From the WPBF 25 First Warning Weather Center, I'm Chief Certified Meteorologist Chris Martinez with a look at South Florida's certified most accurate forecast. Tonight we'll see partly cloudy skies, a lingering shower possible, temperatures down the upper 70s. And then as we head into Thursday, showers and storms expected into the afternoon, high temperatures in the low 90s.
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16: You know, earlier I was commenting on how Jerry Seinfeld has maintained his support of Israel in spite of ridiculous protests and confrontations, and now a bunch of Portuguese comedians, which even when I say it, I'm wondering to myself, does anybody name one Portuguese comedian? Because I can't. But, you know, anti-Semitism is alive and well and has grown ridiculously all across the world. And these, you know, as I said before, these organized protests against celebrities or countries and politicians are so distasteful to me. You know, these people have no integrity, and they don't know how to conduct themselves in civil debate. But here's one which really just, I'm scratching my head. Adidas, the sneakers, has apologized because there are calls for boycotting their products, you know, because a local Israeli advertising campaign for their shoes featured Shalev Bitan, who's an amputee athlete and a former IDF soldier who lost his left leg after a Hamas anti-tank missile struck his military vehicle back in 2021. He was one of 11 disabled athletes that are featured in this Adidas Israel promotion for the company's single shoe service, which is really, when you think about it, a bold move by Adidas that they want to cater or at least have a product for people with limb differences buy the single shoe they need rather than having to pay for a pair. And so he's in this ad, which appears in Adidas stores in Israel. They're not part of a global advertising campaign. But right away, the activists are criticizing, and including like these actors and actresses, like, who cares what Javier Bardem thinks? Calling for boycotts of, first of all, it's a German company, Adidas. It's a sportswear company. And they actually issued an apology. We recognize that an image used in a recent local activation by the local team has raised concerns and strong reactions. It was never our intent to cause offense, and we apologize for anyone affected. They added, we're taking the criticism seriously, and we're committed to communities throughout the Middle East. What are they afraid of? They're afraid to admit that regardless of which side a person is on, if they're a member of a nation's military and they lose a limb, they should be able to buy a single shoe? That's controversial? It's beyond my comprehension. Anybody who thinks that this is an appropriate reaction to the commercial, you're crazy. You need help. All these activists, they need psychiatric help. The Adidas campaign didn't focus on military service, didn't say how the people lost their legs, didn't say that this guy was a member of the IDF. It just showed him as one of several athletes with disabilities participating in this new initiative to sell one shoe. And they went through all this. You know, the critics, they make stuff up. They claimed he lost his leg while fighting inside Gaza, or that he participated in the war that began after October 7th. None of that was true. He lost his leg in 2021. That's 2 years before October 7th. And the missile that he was hit by killed the other soldiers, and it was fired into Israel by Hamas. Unbelievable. And for the company to back down in this way, shameful. I don't buy Adidas sneakers. I'm not boycotting them or anything, but you know, it's not a shoe that I wear. I wear like New Balance, you know. But just think about this. A boycott because they want to accommodate amputees. You latch onto that? That's your reason? That's what you spend your time thinking about? Normalizing, they felt it normalizes Israel's military actions. This guy doesn't determine what actions are taken by the military. He was a victim of an attack. By people who believe the same thing the mayor of New York believes, all right, that we deserved 9/11, and this kid, they probably believe he deserved to lose his leg. Or they believe he deserved to lose his life. He, by the way, he said the controversy has grown way beyond his individual participation in the campaign. He said, the story is much bigger than me. It's about Israel. It's about our soldiers. It's about families. It's about friends, an entire country living through a reality that is so often reduced to headlines and, excuse me, clips and narratives. Oh, not hiccups, not now. The episode is the latest example of these international, you know, companies becoming caught in the middle of these campaigns for having any connection with Israel. Imagine they want to sell shoes to injured Israelis. Oh, can't have that. Now, for Adidas, the controversy has some historical sensitivity because the German company was founded by Adolf Dassler, who himself was a Nazi, joined the Nazi Party in 1933. And in more recent years, they've publicly had controversies involving anti-Semitism, including terminating very highly lucrative partnerships, including with one with, what's his name? What do they call him now? Kanye West? After he made some anti-Semitic statements. This one's a little different. Adidas can't accuse the soldier of misconduct. He was just one of a group of disabled athletes that was selected, because he's handsome, to promote a service intended to make footwear more accessible to people with limbs missing. Unbelievable. It's deep. This anti-Semitism disease is deep all over the world. And Jews are always the canary in the mine. You know, first they come for the Jews, but don't you believe for a minute that they won't be coming for you. You know, as the famous saying is, first they came for the communists. I wasn't a communist, so I didn't say anything. Then they came for the so-and-so, and I wasn't a so-and-so, so I didn't say anything. Then they came for the Jews, and I wasn't a Jew, so I didn't say anything. And then they came for me, and there was nobody left to say anything, or something along those lines. I don't think it's even close, but my listeners get it, know what I'm talking about. Thank God. But we did just discover that the president has signed a series of executive orders yesterday to ban imports of certain Canadian goods into the country, including most alcoholic products, certain dairy products, and motorcycles. He announced that he is restricting Canadian companies from certain U.S. government procurement contracts. This, of course, as Canada proceeded yesterday with imposing these counter tariffs on U.S. products. It's a little bit nutty the way everyone handles these discussions. But I think if you can't drink your favorite Canadian beer, you can find an American beer and drink that one. And if you have to have a motorcycle, and many people do. I used to have a motorcycle. I'm not allowed anymore. but I have an all-terrain vehicle, and apparently he has also put some tariffs on that. Anyway, let me take a break. Coming up after me will be Guy Benson, followed by Will Kane. Then it's Joe Pags and Lars Larson, the overnight guys, until 6 a.m., when Jennifer Ross and Stephen Diener will be back with the South Florida Morning Show, followed at 9 by Brian Kilmeade, noon by Eric Erickson, and then I get to come back at 3 o'clock. But I still have a segment left in today's program, and we've covered a lot of ground, and there's a lot more to cover, so please stay right where you are.
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6: Oh, boy. I'm going to have a problem at the end of October because everybody knows that I only have had iPhones since they were invented. But I don't buy them every year. Like some people I know, my dear late friend Rich used to buy every iPhone the minute it came out. That's not my pattern. However, they are coming out on October, what date is it? 23rd, with a foldable phone. Mm-hmm. It's called the iPhone Duo. A smartphone with a bendable display that opens and closes like a book. When folded, it will be similar in size to a passport.

first product launch since Tim Cook stepped down last week. So we'll see, but I'm going to get one. I can tell you right now, a foldable iPhone is definitely in my future. I have the Pro Max now, but I'll give it to my husband. See, that'll be my excuse. He needs a new phone. So I'll get the foldable phone and give him my 19 Pro. Aren't I being generous? Of course. And actually, finally, look, we've been debating artificial intelligence for years now. People like me, people like Elon Musk, people like Alex Berenson, one of my heroes. And he wrote a piece last night, I believe, about how the debate over AI is about to get real. Because if you're like me, I have never bought into the predictions of doom, you know, economic doom that you see all the time, especially if you spend any time on X or if you listen to much media. And despite the trillions of dollars that are being spent on data centers and efforts to train the large language models that underlie the AI engines, AI hasn't really touched the economy in any way that I can see. I saw a scary piece last night about a billion robots that Elon Musk is predicting will be in the very near future. I think he said 2030. And it was kind of scary because they can do 5 times the amount of work that we can do, plus they can create more robots. So that's a little bit on the, horror, Stephen King's horror story to think about. But from what I can see, employment is still going up. Inflation is our biggest problem. And as long as you can get people like myself to not use AI, I don't use AI for my monologues or anything. The people that I read online, whether it's Alex Berenson or Barry, anybody that I read online is not using AI and has committed to not doing that because it's their mind that has always attracted me. And why would I spend time reading something machine written? I don't see the purpose for myself. And so, now, will I use it for research? I haven't. But then again, I once said I would never order something online. So I don't know. Maybe one day I will use it for research. But when it comes to politics and covering socio issues and economic issues, I'm not going to use AI. Because I believe that most of you turn the show on to hear me, not a machine. But I've seen some new things that are a little disturbing. This hugging face attack. And don't let that dumb name fool you. Hugging Face is a major platform hosting AI models that NVIDIA just agreed to buy for almost $13 billion. And this summer, agents, which are artificial intelligence programs created by OpenAI, launched a coordinated attack on Hugging Face and succeeded in taking control of some of its infrastructure. Now, I don't know what happened, and researchers are still trying to figure out what happened. But, it's been less than fully transparent, OpenAI, and it doesn't really tell you what it knows. But the Hugging Face attack does show, at a minimum, that artificial intelligence agents will begin to redefine tasks they're assigned by humans in ways that humans don't anticipate. And then they'll carry out tasks, and they'll lie to the humans who are monitoring what they're doing.

0: That concerns me. But again, until I see a real economic disaster looming, I'm not buying that formula. Anyway, so I thank you for your time this time. Until next time, I have got a plan, and that plan is to be back here tomorrow at 3 p.m., if it be his will, and he delays his coming. What lies behind us and what lies ahead of us are tiny matters compared to what lies within us. So wherever you are, just be yourself. Everybody else is taken. And then may God bless you. May God bless Israel and Seinfeld. And may God bless the USA. See you tomorrow.
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2: From ABC News, I'm Wayne Cabot. Oil prices today hit their highest all summer, $101 a barrel for Brent crude. But President Trump just told reporters that gas prices will come down and the war will end after the election. Maine Senator Susan Collins, in a very tight re-election race, is skipping her party's two-day convention in Dallas. President Trump is speaking, leaving D.C. on the new Air Force One from Qatar, he explained.
3: The reason that some people are not coming is because we don't have room for 500 politicians. We have room for the ones that have a close race, if they're slightly behind or slightly ahead or tied. But we don't have rooms for people that are 35 points up and don't need to be there.
2: Senator Collins says Trump is underestimating the impact of tariffs, which he just increased on Canada to include an outright ban on some products. Apple has pulled the wraps off the new foldable device called the iPhone Duo. ABC's Mike Dubusky.
4: The iPhone Duo marks Apple's first foray into the foldable smartphone market. The $2,000 device is shorter and squatter than a normal iPhone, but can unfold into a small tablet that the company says is better for editing spreadsheets or watching movies. Samsung, Huawei, Motorola, and Google have been building folding smartphones for years with limited success. The devices only account for about 2% of the global smartphone market, according to Counterpoint Research. Mike Dubusky, ABC News.
2: Prime Minister Netanyahu of Israel has instructed his lawyers to file a libel suit against the Israeli newspaper Haaretz for reporting that he got an explicit warning days before the October 7th attack, but didn't brief Israel's security chiefs. Also, Israel has closed a British consulate after the UK banned imports from the West Bank over what it calls ethnic cleansing. Wall Street now at the close. The Dow is down 405 points. S&P is down 38. And the Nasdaq down by 170 points. 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
10: 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South Florida traffic is flowing smoothly pretty much everywhere from the Treasure Coast down to Broward County on this early Wednesday afternoon so far. Stay safe out there and maybe we can keep it that way for a while. This traffic is service of Massage Envy. In the traffic center, I'm Mick.
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12: From the WPBF 25 First Warning Weather Center, I'm Chief Certified Meteorologist Chris Martinez with a look at South Florida's certified most accurate forecast. Tonight we'll see partly cloudy skies, a lingering shower possible, temperatures down the upper 70s. And then as we head into Thursday, showers and storms expected into the afternoon, high temperatures in the low 90s.
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4: 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You can follow us on social. Fox News alert as we get going here in this middle hour. The Dow sliding again pretty significantly today, down 404 points at the close. Lots of jitters and tensions involving Iran, something we will definitely cover this week on the show. But the Dow shedding 400 plus points, finishing the day at 52,381. 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I've got some things cooking with them as well.
15: Now, just moments ago in Dallas, Texas, this midterm convention, which is the first of its kind, has kicked off. Got the anthem right now being played. It's a two-night event. President Trump will have a role both nights, apparently, with the keynote tomorrow. The party faithful rallying ahead of the midterm elections. So it kind of has the look and the trappings of a presidential nominating convention every 4 years, but it isn't quite that. It's like a facsimile. And so what to make of this? What's the goal? How's this going to go? I thought someone who might be good to talk to about this is James Davis. He's founder of Touchdown Strategies, actually happens to be coincidentally on the board of AFP. He ran the National Republican Convention in 2012. That was Romney Ryan, and is a veteran of four national conventions. James, great to have you.
16: Oh, thanks for having me, Guy.
15: All right, so before we get started on this midterm convention that's now underway in Dallas, only the Republicans are doing it this year. The Democrats are not. That might be strategic. That might be because the Democrats feel like they're in a good place. It could be the fact that the Democrats have no money at the DNC or a combination of these factors. You mentioned in your bio that I just read that you are a veteran of multiple conventions. Do you have one highlight over the course of the conventions that you helped organize or led that comes to mind over the course of that segment of your career?
16: Oh, my goodness. So many aspects of highlights, I guess. It was euphoric, I will say, when Sarah Palin was nominated and did her acceptance speech at the 2008 convention. Obviously, that campaign did not end the way Republicans had hoped, but that arena in Minneapolis, St. Paul, yeah, that night was electric.
15: I was there. You're right.
16: Absolutely electric. Another one that I would mention is I've done a lot of work in the past with my good friend Alice Johnson, who is the is President Trump's pardon czar. And I had the good fortune of helping her with her speech and coaching her through it at the 2020 convention, which was held at the White House, which is, you know, a first as well. And so many, many stories around conventions.
15: Well, now there's this new entry into the annals of American political conventions, the midterm convention, as I mentioned, underway just moments ago. You're down there in Dallas for this confab, for this gathering. How does it feel similar? How does it feel different? And what do you think the party is trying to accomplish here?
16: Well, I was there this morning, early this morning, doing a couple of rounds of television interviews, and they had the stage built out, and it's absolutely stunning. It's going to be a great show, no doubt. Made for TV. If there's one thing that the president is good at, he's actually really good at doing this made for TV production, and the production team is actually the same production team that built out for the presidential convention. So they have a lot of similarities in the way that is. There was a lot of energy on the street throughout the day. I actually had to walk outside of the convention across the street to my hotel to do this interview because it's pretty electric in there already. There's a lot of buzz. It was hard to find a quiet spot to settle down. I think what we're going to see is they're going to present two visions for America, the Democratic Socialist agenda, and then what they're calling the Common Sense Revolution. That's the theme of this convention. And that's going to break down over the course of the next 2 days with the selected speakers.
15: So strategically speaking, will that work? I mean, I guess we don't know, right? We can only guess. The country is maybe not tuned into this nearly as much as you would get every 4 years during a presidential cycle where there's some critical mass of Americans who are, you know, aware and paying attention. This is a little bit off the beaten path. Political nerds know about it. I just wonder how much it breaks through. How do the Republicans try to make it breakthrough, especially with the media that doesn't want it to, frankly?
16: Well, I was walking through Media Row earlier today, and it's quite packed. There's a lot of media outlets represented here, including conservative, but also mainstream media is represented here. And so I do think it's going to get a fair amount of coverage. Will it get as much coverage as the Republican National Convention? Absolutely not, because you get 15,000 members of the credentialed media. So we're not talking about that size or scale, but it is still significant, and it's reaching a lot of base voters. And in critical elections like we're running into, it's all about turnout. How do you turn out candidates? How do you gen up excitement? And that's the same at the convention for a national convention. It's how do you rev up the base? How do you get turnout? How do you get people excited to go to the polls? And I think people, I think it's a brilliant move, actually, to put this forward, because it's the kind of program that could rev up the base. It's certainly revving up a donor base, and I see many donors coming to the fray here. So it'll be TBD on will it be enough? Is it great enough or not? It's your headwinds. You have, three seats in the House that you're trying to fend off, at least, and there's 21 toss-ups according to Cook Political Report, and then you're looking at the Senate map, which also is tough, but it's a little bit more favorable for Republicans since they have a larger advantage there. If you go back all the way to the Civil War, the president in power has lost seats in the House every single time, save three elections, and that was 1934, 1998, and 2002. And so it's hard headwinds for sure. But if you look at 2020, 2022, and 2024, there are 1,305 elections that have happened in the Congress. And Republicans won 655 and Democrats won 650. So we're talking about narrow margins here. Yeah. I don't expect blowout either way.
15: I do want to know ultimately how the DSA messaging is going to go as a foil. Common sense versus sort of the crazy socialist stuff that the Democrats are up to. I saw one quote from an unnamed Republican saying the DSA stuff is the one thing sort of keeping us in the game this cycle as Republicans. Does that break through to normal people? Does it not break through as much and then embolden that wing of the party? Then it bites the Democrats in a bigger election down the line. We don't know, but that will be the message coming loud and clear for those paying attention to Dallas today and tomorrow. Lots of coverage on the Fox News channel. We'll have coverage and analysis here as well. James Davis, who knows these conventions in and out, our guest here on the Guy Benson Show with his work at Touchdown Strategies. James, thank you so much for your time. And with that, we'll stand aside and be right back.
14: Not the same talking points here. The Guy Benson Show.

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2: 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And in a key Senate race, James Tallarico is currently trading at 50% to beat Ken Paxton. 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
6: 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We have minor slowing on the turnpike southbound from Okeechobee Boulevard to Southern Boulevard. Also in West Palm Beach, I-95 has minor slowing from Palm Beach Lakes Boulevard to Southern Boulevard. I-95 southbound is also showing heavy traffic from Hypoluxo Boulevard to Boynton Beach Boulevard. And heading into Broward County, I-95 southbound is slow from Palmetto Park Road to Hillsborough Boulevard. This traffic is a service of Massage Envy. In the traffic center, I'm Mick.
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0: I'm Guy Benson. We are back. Something happened in late July. I was off on parental leave, but it was a story that caught my eye for a number of reasons, and it plays into a few other things that have happened. I just want to mention this. There was a car ramming terror attack in Berlin, Germany, at their gay pride celebration. And it was an Islamist terrorist who hated gay people, who decided to drive his car into a crowd. He killed, I believe, one victim and wounded dozens. And it turned out that this person was an asylum seeker, quote unquote, living in Germany, who was known to authorities and, in fact, was known to have attempted to join ISIS, but managed to stay not just in the country, but free. And wouldn't you know it, he then took and channeled that extremism into this murderous rampage. And in the aftermath of that terrorist attack, that was an Islamist attack against the LGBTQ community. A lot of people in that community, at least the organizers, the activists, they were contorting themselves into like Bavarian pretzels to avoid the reality of what motivated that spree. And in fact, they were lecturing people not to blame and scapegoat. And look, I'm all for not collective blame or punishment. That's true. But to avert your eyes on purpose from the threat is suicidal. And at the vigil, they were doing a lot of finger wagging about not jumping to conclusions and not being hateful. They weren't lecturing the guy who just killed people and attempted to kill more. They were scolding Germans who might have decided that this was yet another example of the rise of violent extremist Islamism that was unacceptable in their communities, unacceptable in their society. That was the problem, according to the finger waggers. In fact, I remember one woman at the vigil said out loud that she wished the attacker had just been a white Christian male, which is a very bizarre, deranged thing to say. Really trying very, very hard, laboring to avoid grappling with the actual issue. Now we have an updated version of a similar story, unfortunately, here in the United States in Arizona. It appears that a radical Islamist from Africa decided to kill some people outside a gay bar in that state. Apparently, the victims were not personally known to him, but this man, this apparent terrorist, they're calling it a hate crime, just confronted these two guys leaving after midnight and killed them both, and then shot himself. Authorities say that he had a list of LGBT establishments on his person, so I guess this was another attempt to kill gay people, arising from a hatred fueled by a radical form of Islamism. Now, one of the sort of dark details to this terrible story is that one of the victims who was killed by this Islamist was very, very public as being one of the kind of Queers for Palestine people. With the headscarf and all the online activism and the social media posting, he wanted everyone to know how pro-Palestine he was. Queers for Palestine. And of course, that did not save him one bit. Unfortunately, it's just horrific, from this bigotry-motivated murder. He was targeted somewhat at random just because he was at a gay establishment. And he was killed because of his sexual orientation by someone who hates people with that orientation, motivated by this twisted religious cult mentality. So that is another angle to this overall phenomenon. And you're starting to see, unfortunately, of which there is now something of an ongoing pattern. And I wanted to flag a couple of them for you and then close with this. There was an interview. I saw this go viral on social media. This was in Spain, which is currently under hard left socialist control. Terrible government in Spain. They are shirking their duties to NATO. They are way behind on their contributions militarily and defense. They're just kind of these delinquent deadbeats that are focused more on bringing in a bunch of new migrants from Africa. That's a huge controversy, of course, as well. Legalizing a bunch of migrants as well, and paying for very generous social benefits and welfare as opposed to any self-defense or collective defense for NATO. They've ticked off not only the United States, because that socialist government is extremely anti-American, very anti-Israel, I would say anti-Semitic as well. And then even some of their allies in Europe have had enough of the Spanish government and this corrupt prime minister that they've got. There's a chance, a pretty good one, that that ruling government is going to lose the next election. There have been some warning signs for them in local elections. They're losing. And so there was a reporter who was interviewing some people at some kind of a rally. And there were these two gay guys who are on the left. And the reporter asks them, this clip is in Spanish, so I'll give you the rough translation. Hey, what are you going to do if these, you know, right-wing parties or the conservative parties win the election? And the guy answers, truly, sincerely. It's a shockingly stupid answer, but it's something that he has evidently been brainwashed to believe. Cut 34.
1: El día de mañana se levantan de la cama y ha ganado por mayoría absoluta Partido Popular con Vox. Y tienen a Santiago Abascal de vicepresidente. ¿Cuál es su sentir?
2: Yo pediría asilo político en Gaza inmediatamente.
1: En Gaza, además.
0: He said that he would immediately seek political asylum in Gaza. If the center-right party wins in his country, Spain, he would find that so horrifying, this queer for Palestine in Spain would seek asylum, would try to go and find safe harbor in Gaza. And I saw a lot of reaction online to this from people saying, good, let him do it. You know, Darwinism will do its work. I can't bring myself to wish death on anyone or harm to anyone just because they are so politically radicalized and demented as to believe that that would be a good decision, right? Just because he is so steeped in this nonsense that he actually thinks he might try to go claim asylum in Gaza. First of all, they wouldn't let him in. But if he did get in there with his partner, it would not end well for them as Western gays. But it's just so warped, this mindset, that was not a joke. He wasn't winking. He wasn't, it seemed, being hyperbolic at all. His plan, at least what he's willing to say publicly, his escape plan from his own country, if the election goes the other way, is to go to Gaza as a gay man. That is a broken brain. And I don't want it to be punished with death. So hopefully someone could talk some sense into him before he were to try to act upon that sentiment at all. But man, it blows my mind how the political dogma on Israel and the Middle East and how that seeped into our politics has kind of wormed its way into people's minds in such a way that they are willing to make literally suicidal decisions because they think that's what progress, quote unquote, requires them to do. And I don't understand it. I really don't. But my warning to that person, don't do it. And if you do, buena suerte. And I mean that very, very literally, because you're going to need it. The Guy Benson Show continues after this.

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1: ABC News, I'm Wayne Cabot. President Trump just told reporters that gas prices will come down after the election and the war with Iran will end.
2: They're desperate to try and affect the election so that we can get a nice, weak group of people in there and leave them alone and let them have their nuclear weapon.
1: Continuing attacks by Iran and the U.S. have oil traders very skittish. Brent crude at 101, the highest all summer. Trump just left for his party's midterm convention in Dallas. He'll be speaking both nights. Maine Senator Susan Collins, in a very tight re-election race, is skipping the event. She says Trump is underestimating the impact of tariffs, which he just increased on Canada to include an outright ban on some products. Apple's new iPhone is foldable. The iPhone Duo can unfold into a small tablet that Apple says is better for editing spreadsheets and watching movies. Unfold your wallet. It costs $2,000. Available next month. This is ABC News.
3: This is a Bloomberg Money Minute. Wall Street ended lower today after oil spiked higher. That's fueling worries about rising inflation and increasing the likelihood of a Federal Reserve rate hike when it meets next week. At the close today, the Dow down 405 points, 0.75% lower. The NASDAQ down 168, 0.2% lower, and the S&P was down 37. Oil back above $96 a barrel. That's the highest since July. Among the big decliners, Comcast shares down 7% after admitting no improvement last quarter in broadband subscriber losses. A lot of customers jumping ship to cheaper rivals. GameStop shares rose 5%. It's selling fewer video games, but it's making a killing in collectible trading cards like Pokemon and Magic the Gathering, which now account for half of its revenue. And Apple's new foldable smartphone, the Duo, will start at $2,000, but for those who want a bit more memory, its 2-terabyte version of the Duo will cost you a whopping $3,200. Tom Busby, Bloomberg Radio.
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9: We have minor slowing on the turnpike southbound from Okeechobee Boulevard to Southern Boulevard. Also in West Palm Beach, I-95 has minor slowing from Palm Beach Lakes Boulevard to Southern Boulevard. I-95 southbound is also showing heavy traffic from Hypoluxo Boulevard to Boynton Beach Boulevard. And heading into Broward County, I-95 southbound is slow from Palmetto Park Road to Hillsborough Boulevard.
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11: From the WPBF 25 First Warning Weather Center, I'm Chief Certified Meteorologist Chris Martinez with a look at South Florida's certified most accurate forecast. Tonight we'll see partly cloudy skies, a lingering shower possible, temperatures down the upper 70s. And then as we head into Thursday, showers and storms expected into the afternoon, high temperatures in the low 90s.
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13: As she evaded police, five other people have been arrested in connection to the case. Authorities say they expect more to come. No motive has been released. 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I'm Gianna Gelosi with your Fox True Crime Minute.

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1: We are halfway through the broadcast week on this Wednesday, halfway through the show as well. 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Well, there was a very interesting, some might call it chilling, at the very least provocative, series of tweets that were fired off by someone who worked in AI and then resigned in protest. Journalist Yashar Ali summarizes it this way. He wrote earlier that today, AI researcher Jacob Coxon, who spent the past 3 years working at OpenAI and Anthropic, so two giants in that space, he publicly resigned from Anthropic, warning that both companies are racing towards superintelligence and, quote, gambling with our lives. So just to give you a sense of what he said, Mr. Coxon, in his Twitter announcement of his resignation, he said, I resigned from Anthropic today. I spent the last 3 years doing pre-training research at both OpenAI and Anthropic. Neither company is acting responsibly. They are racing straight to self-improving superintelligence and gambling with our lives. More thoughts below. And he goes on to say that we should not underestimate the power of this technology. These will soon be superhuman systems that can hack anything and revolutionize any field overnight and acquire real power and resources. We have all witnessed the progress in each of these domains, and the progress is not slowing. He goes on and on talking about the level of danger this could pose. And that's not all, because after he offered those public thoughts, another man named Evan Hubinger, who is Anthropic's current head of alignment stress testing. So this is a pretty high-ranking person at Anthropic, the company from which Coxon resigned. Hubinger jumps in and basically agrees with him, saying that people inside that company really do believe that AI could kill all humans. And in fact, this is what he said. Jacob, meaning Jacob Coxon, is correct here. We really do earnestly believe AI could kill all humans! Exclamation point. I personally think it is a greater than 10% chance within the next decade. I believe Anthropic is trying its best, but we do not yet have a plan to solve alignment for superintelligence and are not clearly on track to do so. And then a bunch of other people have jumped into this conversation. Some people say that this is absolutely insane fear-mongering and hyperbole. Others saying, see, we told you this is where AI is headed. It is really scary and dangerous. I'm someone who holds a lot of conflicting thoughts in my head about AI, but it's hard not to at least sit up and pay some attention when one guy leaves a big company with this warning and someone still at the company says, yeah, maybe a 10% chance this technology will end up killing all of us within the decade. To help us untangle some of this, because I am very much just, I wouldn't say ignoramus on the issue, but I am not an expert by any stretch. Let's welcome in Theo Wold. He was the acting assistant attorney general in the Office of Legal Policy at DOJ, also deputy assistant to the president for domestic policy under President Trump. He previously served as deputy chief counsel to U.S. Senator Mike Lee of Utah on the Senate Judiciary Committee. And I think very relevantly here, he is currently a senior counselor at Palantir, which is a big defense and technology company. Theo, it's good to have you. Welcome.
2: Thanks, Guy. Thanks for having me on. It's good to be with you.
1: All right. So that was a big setup, quoting from these various tweets. They're getting a lot of attention, I think, for good reason. Let's just start there. Unpack some of this for us on a scale of 1 to 10. How nervous should people be? What do you think about these assessments?
2: Yeah, on the 1 to 10 scale, I would put it at a 7 or 8 in terms of just how significant this moment is right now. I mean, this should be the news that everyone is talking about. Of course, unfortunately, it's not. But I think what the tweets from yesterday really reveal is that a lot of the leaders, both the researchers and engineers, but also the executives of some of the most significant AI frontier labs, are both arrogant and afraid, to go to your point, Guy, about contradictions here. They are arrogant about sort of not this transhumanist future, but a post-human future, that technology really can eclipse the individual human person's capacity to think, to reason, to create. So they have these, what we call sort of effective altruism, that they want to just build for the building's sake. It doesn't matter to what end or what purpose. And at the same time, when you get them in private, a lot of them are deeply afraid not just about being footnotes and left behind, that they're not going to be the first ones to get to the revelation or to the first ones to develop the new technology, but afraid of what this technology will mean for the human person. And I think why this should matter to your listeners, to people who are interested in technology or people who are facing AI, the displacement in the economy or the displacement in the creative sphere, why people should care is at the end of the day, all of this is happening in a time when we really lack the moral and philosophical architecture to talk about these things and to debate them and to really reason our way through what might be some possible solutions. Instead, we're looking at, tweets and TikTok videos.
1: Yeah, and all this, I think, crazy fear-mongering about data centers and all the misinformation there. So I kind of align myself with the pro-AI crowd mostly on a lot of things, but I do have a number of big concerns and question marks and curiosities and anxieties about this. And when tweets like this come out, and by the way, it was early hours of the morning where Yashar Ali put out his summary of that exchange. And you're right, the tweets did come yesterday. When I see that and I say, okay, these are guys who understand this on a much deeper level than I do, and this sounds like high decibel whistleblowing, and I don't know what to make of it, I think back to nuclear technology and probably all the doomsaying then about how it was going to be the end of humanity and just a nuclear holocaust, we're all going to die. We have often encountered really devastating, catastrophic scenarios that have been warned about whenever there's some big new technology. So, I'm skeptical of saying, oh, well, this time it's really going to happen, because often it turns out to be overblown or overwrought. That said, it does kind of seem like the people developing the technology, at least some of them who have a better understanding of it, to your point, are themselves scared and have these question marks that a lot of us do. That is not reassuring. I think it's fair to say.
2: Yeah, I think that's right, Guy. And I think the connection here to the nuclear age is an important one for people to think about, because AI technology is linked to nuclear power, the ability to harness or to hack and to recode, launch capacity. That's all sort of in the backdrop of this. When they say that, an AI application couldn't just, it's not just able to hack your bank account. It could, and in many ways, it can be an end around so many of our national security defense structures. That's
1: like,
2: also
1: like hack the nuclear football type thing?
2: Yes. Yeah. That's precisely right. Or as we're seeing in this current conflict with Iran, there's the ability to use AI to get around defenses for water filtration systems, for our energy grid capacity. All of these things are put at risk by AI. The sort of important point that you just made, Guy, is this has been said many times whenever we've encountered a new massive displacing technology over the last 100 years, and we've had many of them. I mean, it's not just the nuclear age. I mean, electricity posed, people forget this, but if you go back and read newspaper accounts at the time, there were all kinds of fear-mongering about, many of the inventions that Edison and Tesla were bringing forward and what it would mean for the human person. I think, again, the thing that people should be concerned about now is, unlike then, we really do lack the sort of moral and philosophical vocabulary to be debating these things. And the data centers is a perfect example of this, which is there's been enormous fear-mongering. There's a very active column misinformation by the Chinese in our own domestic media, on our own domestic social media.
1: Yes.
2: And yet the average American hasn't even been given the right vocabulary to think about a data center. I thought someone said to me the other day, well, what are they storing at these data centers? No. A data center isn't a giant storage, you know, like hardware sort of SoftBank for information. A data center is generating the compute necessary to run modern America's life, whether that's the economic, you know, digital banking people use, or, you know, your ability to go on DraftKings and have some fun with a fantasy football league. All of that requires compute, and compute is in short supply. We have to generate more compute to sort of power the modern American cultural, social, economic life that we've all become.
1: Yeah, and a lot of people would not want to go backwards in their own lives. You know, if you were uprooting data centers, there'd be a lot of displacement and anger, and we've seen actually quite a lot of economic growth and benefits to people from data centers and also from AI, and there's a lot of promise for all the potential, you know, dark shadows ahead. There's also the promise of curing cancers and Alzheimer's and all these things where AI could be hugely helpful to mankind. So again, it's kind of hard to reason through this. I'm up on a break, but you just name-checked China. I think this is a really vital piece of the conversation. So let's take that break, come right back, turn to China in all of this with Theo Wold on The Guy Benson Show coming up.
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5: 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Congressional control and President Trump's agenda hang in the balance. 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According to Kalshi's new midterms hub, Republicans have a 53% chance to control the Senate. And in a key Senate race, Ken Paxton is currently trading at 50% to beat James Tallarico. 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
8: 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We have minor slowing on the turnpike southbound from Okeechobee Boulevard to Southern Boulevard. Also in West Palm Beach, I-95 has minor slowing from Palm Beach Lakes Boulevard to Southern Boulevard. I-95 southbound is also showing heavy traffic from Hypoluxo Boulevard to Boynton Beach Boulevard. And heading into Broward County, I-95 southbound is slow from Palmetto Park Road to Hillsborough Boulevard. This traffic is a service of Massage Envy. In the traffic center, I'm Mick.
9: 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Brooke Taylor, Fox News.
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0: on the Guy Benson Show with guest Theo Wold, who served in multiple branches of the federal government. He's now senior counselor at Palantir. You brought up China, and there's no doubt that they're playing a big role in trying to foment this stuff here in the United States. In fact, X, Twitter, did a big investigation internally and found there was a concerted effort by Chinese interests to poison and pollute our debate here in the United States about data centers, because the Chinese Communist Party, they want to win the AI race. They want to beat us. We don't want that to happen, but they're using social media to try to kind of force us to handcuff ourselves in the race, which would give them a chance to catch up or surpass us. That's something we should be very worried about, I think, or at least aware of as Americans. That being said, and here's the tricky part. Let's say we did have, your lament is correct, but let's say we did have the vocabulary and the seriousness to have real meaningful conversations around these things as Americans, as free people in the West. And we said, okay, we're going to rationally kind of go through this process. We're going to reason our way through it. And here are the safeguards that we're going to put up. Here are the, you know, guardrails that we're going to erect. This is what we are going to do. Here is a bright line ethically that we won't cross. And we were to come up with a workable system. That would be great, except it doesn't happen in a vacuum. And if the Chinese Communist Party, without any of those scruples or any of that process, they say, okay, they're going to at least partially cripple themselves. Let's go full bore ahead with no ethical safeguards whatsoever because we want to win. How do you compete with that? And should you compete with that? And what are the implications of that? I don't have easy answers, but it's one of the things I think about in connection with this.
1: Yeah, Guy, I think a great analog for this is what occurred in the early 2000s when it came to human cloning and the use in particular of embryonic stem cell for research. And the Chinese, in sort of conjunction with a number of their allied interests around the world, said, you test on human beings, you use fetal tissue, you clone anything and everything. And the Bush administration developed, as you remember, the President's Council on Bioethics. They looked at, you know, really deep sources of human wisdom from scripture to ancient philosophy, and to develop an understanding of what should the framework

0: will all say the same thing, which is the contest will be won, as it always has been, by America if we build with a purpose. There isn't just a need to put a satellite in space to beat the Russians. It's what will you use that satellite technology for? There's not just a need to develop a new type of munition just for the sake of creating a war machine, but how will that munition be used to defend the American people, but also discourage war from our adversaries? And I think the same thing should animate the AI debate, which is, how do you put the American worker, the human person, at the center of this? How do you ensure that they're given the tools to reasonably, responsibly use AI? Because, a facet of this discussion, Guy, as you've said many times, is also the slop culture that's happening, not the macro level, but the micro level. So yeah. How do you responsibly encourage that? And at the same time, how do you untap, unleash the creative energies of the American mind? And that's what will ultimately lead to us beating China in this race.
1: Well, I think that that's true. My only big concern or hesitancy listening to that answer is we can do things thoughtfully, intentionally, responsibly, the way that you're talking about, while unleashing all of our sort of creative juices in this way that would be really beneficial to our society. I just wonder, how do you protect ourselves and the world, frankly, from another regime that would be willing to use the technology maximally, as recklessly or irresponsibly as possible, if they felt like it would benefit their, hegemonic designs or their authoritarian ends or what have you? I don't know. I can't even really begin to conceptualize what the answer for that might look like. And maybe it's like, good AI going to battle with bad AI, which is why we have to win the race.
0: Just quickly, I was going to say, we've got a really descriptive sort of metaphor that illustrates this entire thing. I encourage everyone just to open your Tolkien. This is exactly the question at the central sort of thesis of The Lord of the Rings, which is, can a technology be wielded for good, or can a technology just be a tool of those who would do us harm? And I think the answers are there in Western civilization. And my encouragement to everyone would be, think deeply about these problems. Don't have the reflexive reaction that the Chinese want you to have about data centers. Don't have the reflexive reaction about economic displacement by AI, or, as we saw with these tweets this morning, the fear mongering and the concerns. Think about it reasonably, consistent with the tradition we've developed over 1,000 years.
1: Would you say net that you are still more positive and sanguine about AI in the future than these tweets might suggest we should be?
0: Yeah, I mean, I think there are real concerns with some of the frontier labs and the work that they are doing and the anthropology that they lack, an understanding of the human person. But the applications of AI, when used responsibly and when used by companies or individuals who have the human person and that anthropology at the center of their work, right, Everything you named a moment ago, that's still true. The ability to cure diseases, the ability to create efficiencies for the average worker, even on the factory floor, and also to create, the armament of democracy to really protect the interests of the United States and its allies around the world. All of that can be done with AI.
1: There's also the question about inevitability, which cuts both ways as well in this whole conversation. And if there need to be, let's say, regulations that are in place, do we trust the government to even remotely understand this stuff and act responsibly in a way that doesn't sort of throttle the whole thing? There are lots of loose ends to this, and I don't have clean answers, which is why I seek out good answers from people like you. Theo Wold, who is now a senior counselor at Palantir, has a very significant background in government, as I mentioned during his introduction. And this is not a conversation that is going away at all. Theo, thank you for your time today.
0: Thanks for having me on, Guy. Always a pleasure.
1: The final hour of the Guy Benson Show coming up next. Mary Catherine Hamm, best friend of the program, on deck.
2: 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And in a key Senate race, James Tallarico is currently trading at 50% to beat Kim Paxton. 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
4: From ABC News, Lindsay Davis, anchor of Prime, streaming weeknights on ABC News Live. On a day when oil prices peaked to the highest of the summer, President Trump said gas prices will come down once the election is over because that's when Iran will give up. ABC News White House correspondent Karen Travers.
5: President Trump said Thursday he thinks the Iranians are holding out on ending the war until after the midterm elections.
6: They're desperate to try and affect the election so that we can get a nice, weak group of people in there and leave them alone and let them have their nuclear weapon.
5: The president said it will take until after the midterms for gas prices to come down, but he also reiterated he's not looking to get into negotiations with the Iranians at this point. Karen Travers, ABC News, the White House.
4: President Trump left for Dallas on the new Air Force One that was a gift from Qatar. The emergency slide deployed as the president was talking to reporters on the tarmac. He dismissed concerns that something was wrong, saying it was being tested. Trump will speak in Dallas tonight and tomorrow night at his party's midterm convention, hoping to energize the base. Some Republicans in tight races are not attending. Maine Senator Susan Collins says the president is underestimating the impact of his tariffs on Canada. 100 million Americans were not alive when 9/11 happened 25 years ago. Those of us who were remember the near constant fear. This year, Mayor Zoran Mamdani says
7: there are no current known specific or credible threats against New York at this time. We will continue to work closely across all levels of city government, as well as with state and federal partners to keep our city safe.
4: The 25th commemoration of 9/11 coincides with Rosh Hashanah, and the mayor is moving police to synagogues and Jewish centers. The new iPhone folds like a notebook down the middle. Apple says it's better for editing spreadsheets and watching movies. It goes on sale next month for $2,000. Apple stock barely moved after the unveiling. Losses on Wall Street, the S&P falling 0.5%, the Dow down 405 points. You're listening to ABC News.
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19: We have on and off slowing on the Turnpike southbound from Beeline Highway to Forest Hill Boulevard. Also in West Palm Beach, I-95 has slowing from 45th Street to Southern Boulevard. I-95 northbound is showing heavy traffic at Atlantic Avenue. And heading into Broward County, I-95 southbound is heavy from Glades Road down to Hillsborough Boulevard.
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21: From the WPBF 25 First Warning Weather Center, I'm Chief Certified Meteorologist Chris Martinez with a look at South Florida's certified most accurate forecast. Tonight we'll see partly cloudy skies, a lingering shower possible, temperatures down the upper 70s. And then as we head into Thursday, showers and storms expected into the afternoon, high temperatures in the low 90s.
22: Hey, it's Joe Pags coming up. 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What? 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Who's going to win? It's Trump versus a judge and more on the Joe Pags Show.
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24: 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I'm at Guy P. Benson if you'd like to follow me personally. 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Well, with us now, as we kick off the final hour, Mary Catherine Hamm, best friend of the program, Fox News contributor, Outkick columnist, co-author of our book, End of Discussion, at MK Hammer on social media. Mary Catherine, great to have you back.
25: Hello, thanks for having me.
24: So I want to sort of review a couple of big stories. I was off for a while, as you know, and you kept up with the news a bit more than I did. Before we get to that, though, I do want to do something that I've been really making sure that I go out of my way to achieve this week with the anniversary coming up on Friday, which is to ask almost all of our guests for one or two personal reflections on 9/11, specifically memories, things that stood out to you, things that you have held with you for these last 25 years, just for us to do this collectively as a community, as a country, and I'd say in particular for people who weren't alive yet or were too young to remember it. I think passing these stories on through spoken word is actually really powerful and important. So I wanted to let you have that opportunity.
25: Yeah, I had a somewhat less eventful 9/11 than you did because you were in New Jersey and close by. I was at the University of Georgia. I was a sophomore, and I actually had late classes that day. So the first word I got, and this will give you an idea of the timing of this, it was a different time with information flow. I didn't even have a TV in my apartment that showed news. So someone called me on the phone on the landline and said, school is canceled. And I was like, why? And that's how I found out. So then I went to another friend's house to watch TV for about 4 days tracking this horrific event because you couldn't, on one hand, you didn't want to see it. And also you could not look away. It was so uniquely horrific. And there were so many stories. I remember standing outside on the balcony of, you know, one of those old college apartment complexes, and everyone's kind of freaked out. And I was standing on the balcony calling my friend who lived in D.C. and went to Georgetown just to make sure that she was okay, because everyone has someone who they know in one of these places, and talking with her about how, you know, a teacher of hers, a professor of hers, had seen the plane come over the freeway toward the Pentagon while driving. You know, just horrifying stuff. It's still searing and jarring and gut-wrenching to watch video. I have trouble doing it, and I still do it because I feel like I need to understand and continue to understand how horrific this was. I remember the feeling of thinking every plane would drop out of the sky for about 6 to 9 months.
0: Yeah.
25: Just looking in the air and not knowing what would come next. And the story that I carry with me is that I heard about shortly after 9/11 is a story of Rick Riscorla, who was a British-American who worked at Morgan Stanley and ended up saving hundreds, if not thousands, of employees because he, after the original World Trade Center bombing with the truck in the garage, got worried about getting people out of this building from super high up. And he started having his fellow employees do drills to get out down the stairways. And, you know, I think about it now, and you know those fellow employees must have been like, Rick, do we have to do this?
24: Yeah, enough. We get it. Why are you so obsessed? Right. That was 1993. Yeah.
25: Yeah. And so he drilled them, and he got all but 13 people out of that building. And he was in that particular company, and he was last seen going back up to help some more. He sang British drinking songs and ditties as they went down the stairs to try to keep their spirits up. And I think about that, and I just think about all the minute decisions that people made that day and the brave things that they did and the way they put themselves on the line to help other people. And that one to me always sticks out as just like, imagine the work that went into saving all those people. And I know no one imagined it would ever be necessary. And we lost him that day, but not the story and the spirit of that beautiful act.
24: The politics of 9/11, 25 years later, are interesting and relevant this year. So you have a very major figure on the political left, sort of the spiritual leader of the DSA and that whole crowd, which is Hassan Piker, who shouted furiously, genuinely, he means it, that America deserved 9/11. Then you have some of his favorite candidates, whether and political leaders like Zohran Mamdani in New York, Abdul El-Sayed in Michigan, who will say some correct things about 9/11 and then quickly turn to, but look at all the terrible things that we then did around the world, and we scarred all these people in response, and the Islamophobia at home. They kind of want to turn very quickly to those preferred narratives. One of the key advisors to Mamdani is his chief counsel, a man named Ramzi Kassem, who I believe also worked in the Biden administration. He is now high up in the New York City government. He was the one that Mamdani insisted the pen be handed to. This is a guy who had defended terrorists in court. And there was a lot of eyebrows raised over that. Some people saying very tone deaf. Other people saying this was intentional from Mamdani. But he had just signed this proclamation about 9/11 and made sure the pen went to his chief counsel, the terrorist lawyer. That man had written about 9/11. And this is his version of why we were attacked. I'm just going to quote it. and get your reaction. The resentment these terrorists felt toward the United States was rooted in political realities shaped by our country's policies. Our government has supported dictatorial and repressive regimes across the Middle East and elsewhere for years in total disregard of the aspirations and better interests of the indigenous populations of those regions. So he goes through talking about all the horrible things that we have done and the dehumanization of people abroad. He then adds thousands of Palestinians, because you always have to bring up Palestine no matter what. That is their obsession. He writes, thousands of Palestinians across the West Bank lit candles, grieving in solidarity with Americans, despite the fact that they suffer on a daily basis from violence not unlike what we have had to endure because our government arms the government that occupies their land. So he immediately compares the mass slaughter of innocents on 9/11 to the plight of the Palestinians, and really saying, actually, they're better than we are because they were lighting these candles, grieving with us on 9/11. Look how we've repaid them. Blah, blah, blah. There's so much wrong history there. He also ignores the videos that we saw of Palestinians wildly celebrating in the streets on 9/11. That video still exists. It is absolutely authentic. You can go look it up. That gets cut out of his little story. But I really appreciated, Mary Catherine, your tweet in response to this, which is derived from actual history. I know our mutual very good friend and mentor, Hugh Hewitt, kind of forced us when we were younger to read a book called The Looming Tower, a very important book about the history of radical Islamism and Al-Qaeda leading up to 9/11. And there is this seminal character in that story, in that history, named Saeed Qutb. And you bring Qutb's history into this, and it just obliterates the narrative that Mamdani's chief counsel is peddling out there, which I know is very popular, especially on the political left and in Islamist circles. Talk to us about Saeed Qutb, the intellectual godfather of this radical Islamism, versus this kind of quasi-Baudelaireized history that we heard from this man.
25: No, this stuff from Qasem is just backfilled nonsense, right? They got to think of something to justify it. They also have to reverse the victim and offender. That is a classic thing. You see it with Palestine and Palestinians in Gaza and Israel all the time, where the accusation is, oh, yeah, sure. These people wantonly and on purpose slaughtered thousands of civilians as their target. But the conventional warfare that you then wage to fix that problem and not let that happen again is actually the problem, right? So there's so much morally wrong with this. But on the historical front, yes, the intellectual father of radical Islam and Al-Qaeda was inspired by his studying time in Greeley, Colorado, which, by the way, was a dry county at the time, so it wasn't exactly a lascivious place, in 1949, and he reacted very badly to the green lawns that everyone had and the attractive women and what he deemed really scandalous sock hops in Greeley, Colorado, the tapping feet, the enticing legs, the arms wrapped around waists. They actually do hate us for the freedom. It's the freedom, and in particular, the freedom not to be Muslim, to not be observers of Islam. That's what Saeed Qutb was mad about. That's what inspired the Muslim Brotherhood, and then Al-Qaeda, and then Osama bin Laden, and they fill in all this other stuff. But actually, the reason is you're free. George Bush was correct about that.
24: And I think it's important to note, as they try to make this about U.S. foreign policy or Israel or all of kind of their go-to arguments and their little fixations, the intellectual roots of this go back to a man who decided that the West and America was evil and had to be destroyed and submit to this radicalized version of Islam because at a non-alcoholic sock hop dance in Colorado in the 1940s, he was horrified that women were allowed to dance with their enticing legs and tapping feet. And this was, in his mind, unforgivable and an example of sort of like, you know, Western degradation and a lack of morals and all of that. had nothing to do with anything that the United States did as a matter of foreign policy decades into the future, or, you know, the state of Israel and all those modern grievances that they shoehorn into this. I don't doubt that there are some of these grievances that exist and have been informed by what has happened and twisted versions of reality and revisionism and some truth, right? That's all part of it. But at its core, at its base, it's a hatred of our way of life, our values, our freedom itself, as evidenced by the person that a lot of this traces back to. And even if you want to give them a little bit more leeway here and say, oh, well, a lot of that was exacerbated through the years by what the United States government has done, even if you think that that's a valid political argument, and I largely do not, the response to that cannot be, well, we're going to hijack some airplanes and fly them into buildings and murder thousands of people. This is sort of a dressed up, caveat filled version of, like, a slightly more, I guess, palatable version of America deserved 9/11. That's what we read from this guy. And he's not some rando. He's got power in the city government of New York City, having been installed into his authority by the elected mayor.
25: No, I think we disagree with Qassem on that point, whether the appropriate way to respond is using civilian aircraft to attack civilians, because he does justify it in this discussion. And this was shortly after 9/11 that he's doing this. It is the hurt people argument that El Sayed offered for the attempted terrorist attack in Michigan on a synagogue, which thankfully did not happen because he didn't detonate. But hurt people is a justification for attacking civilians because conventional warfare is going on elsewhere. In a fight you started, by the way. Like, the people doing the civilian attacking started the fight.
24: Mary Catherine, let's put a pin in this conversation. Take a break and come back. I do want to ask you about another big controversy that I've largely avoided, Lindsey Clancy and that whole terrible, terrible story. We'll get into that and get some of your thoughts right after this.
23: New talk for a new generation. The Guy Benson Show.

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1: We have on and off slowing on the Turnpike southbound from Beeline Highway to Forest Hill Boulevard. Also in West Palm Beach, I-95 has slowing from 45th Street to Southern Boulevard. I-95 northbound is showing heavy traffic at Atlantic Avenue. And heading into Broward County, I-95 southbound is heavy from Glades Road down to Hillsborough Boulevard. This traffic is a service of Massage Envy. In the traffic center, I'm Mick.
11: A topic that I have not covered very closely in my own personal life. In fact, it seems so horrible that while I was on parental leave in particular, I tried to avoid it. But the Lindsey Clancy trial controversy, the underlying facts are just heart-wrenching. And it's become, of course, a national fascination. You've got various camps of people, some of whom seem bizarrely loyal to her. You had what appeared to be a near acquittal at this trial, one holdout, people saying that one juror, a male, is the hero of that story and not really sure where this goes from here. I think there's probably some room for nuance in this whole terrible ordeal. How do you come down as you think about this? Because it's unpleasant to think about, but it's something a lot of people are discussing.
12: Yeah, this is, first of all, it's horrific, and I agree with you that engaging with it is very hard, particularly if you're on parental leave. I would not recommend it. There's a lot going on here, particularly the Massachusetts law on insanity as a defense puts the burden on the prosecution to prove that this, which in a weird way, which is important to the case. So that's part of it. A lot of people are not getting into those details. There is this strange conflation of, look, she claims she had postpartum psychosis and depression and anxiety at different times. A lot of women experience postpartum depression and anxiety, or depression and anxiety in general. Postpartum psychosis is very rare. This is an outlier event. My recommendation is to not make the outlier event woman in this case the symbol for all women and behavior of women, whether you're a woman or a man. And same for whoever, the lawyer or the husband, right? There's a lot of this like making people the avatar of everyone else, which I don't think is useful because this is a very specific case. But I think there are some people who are just trying to work it out. Like, I could never do that, and therefore there must be a reason that she did this, and the reason is psychosis, right? And they want to give her a break to some extent. But it does seem like the women who came out, the jurors who spoke afterwards, really seem to bury themselves with this one in particular quote, which sort of made them almost a cartoonish version of what people assumed they might be, where she says, you know, the one juror just couldn't get off the idea that Lindsey Clancy had viciously murdered her children, or viciously yes. killed her children. I'm like, yes,
11: that should be the hang-up, in fact.
12: An important point. There's

0: also a whole other subsection of people who believe an alternate theory that the husband did it. Now, her lawyer, Lindsay Clancy's lawyer, today very clearly on CBS News, who has all the reason in the world to endorse such an alternative theory, was very clear saying, if you could listen to the 911 call, you would know that none of that is the truth. But a lot of this is just internet-fueled spinning out that I feel like too many people are trying to find too many people to identify with in these national news stories that are basically outliers. And along the way, we all lost sight of the three children.
1: Yes.
0: Who are the, like, horrifically and tragically gone victims of this crime.
1: Yeah, I felt like we needed a voice of reason on this just to kind of fill me in a little bit. And you have, I think, eloquently done that. It is a terrible, terrible story. Mary Catherine Hamm, not exactly the most cheerful conversation topics here in what we call the happy hour, but important ones nonetheless. We always appreciate your time. We'll talk again soon, maybe with some more happiness.
0: Talk soon.
1: And with that, we'll take a quick break on the Guy Benson Show. We will be back after this.

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1: ABC News, I'm Wayne Cabot.
2: Right after the election, oil prices are going to be tumbling downward.
1: President Trump on a day Brent crude passed $100 a barrel, highest all summer.
2: They're going to be tumbling down, and we'll get them down, I think, for gasoline. We'll get them below $2 a gallon.
1: Once the Iran war ends, which will be after the election, he says. But today, the fighting continued. Iran-backed Houthis attacking oil facilities in Saudi Arabia. Saudis responding with airstrikes into Yemen. A plane carrying Ukraine's President Zelensky was almost hit by a drone, says the Prime Minister of Norway, where Zelensky was en route to the funeral for Norway's late monarch. The new iPhone folds, not like a flip phone, but sideways, like a book, side to side. It debuts next month for $2,000, but investors yawned. Apple shares barely budged. Anthropic researcher Jacob Coxon quit after warning that AI models could soon become superhuman systems and threaten human life. This is ABC News.
3: This is a Bloomberg Money Minute. Mixed news today in housing. New home listings are at a six-year high, according to the real estate site Redfin, up 2.6% in August, just from July. But average long-term mortgage rates edged higher, too, 6.85%. That's the highest in more than a year, according to the Mortgage Bankers Association. Wall Street ended lower today after oil prices shot higher, closing above $96 a barrel, the most since July. That's on renewed fighting overnight in Iran, and with Tehran now saying it's preparing for a more intense war against the U.S. Well, that spooked investors, and at the close, the Dow was down 405 points today, the Nasdaq down 168, the S&P lost 37. The ride-hailing giant Lyft now starting to offer Waymo robo-taxi rides with no driver in certain areas of Nashville. And Jalen Brunson, star of the NBA champion New York Knicks, has a new job. He's going to be the host of Saturday Night Live when the new season kicks off September 26th. Tom Busby, Bloomberg Radio.
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9: We have on and off slowing on the Turnpike southbound from Beeline Highway to Forest Hill Boulevard. Also in West Palm Beach, I-95 has slowing from 45th Street to Southern Boulevard. I-95 northbound is showing heavy traffic at Atlantic Avenue. And heading into Broward County, I-95 southbound is heavy from Glades Road down to Hillsborough Boulevard.
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11: From the WPBF 25 First Warning Weather Center, I'm Chief Certified Meteorologist Chris Martinez with a look at South Florida's certified most accurate forecast. Tonight we'll see partly cloudy skies, a lingering shower possible, temperatures down the upper 70s. And then as we head into Thursday, showers and storms expected into the afternoon, high temperatures in the low 90s.
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1: In our first hour today, we welcome back to the show Nicole Parker, longtime FBI agent and now a Fox News contributor, talking about the 9/11 anniversary and related topics. If you missed that conversation, here's part of it. Let's talk, as a starting point, about an email that you sent, and you made this public, an email that you sent to your father on September 11th, 2001, at 8:49 Eastern Time that morning. 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
2: So this is the first year I've ever put that out publicly. I send an email out to my closest friends every single September 11th because I do think it's important for people to know and understand and remember. I'm originally from Houston, Texas. I had taken a job out. I'd interned, and then I took a job at Merrill Lynch in New York City. My family and friends around the country would always say, where do you work? And I'm like, you know those two tall towers in New York City, the Twin Towers? I work down there. I did not work in the Twin Towers. I worked in the World Financial Center, but it's connected by a footbridge across the West Side Highway. And so that morning, I did my daily commute. I took the one train down to the World Trade Center. It lets you off underneath the World Trade Center. I would walk out by the Underground Mall of the World Trade Center, and then I would walk through the North Tower, also known as One World Trade Center, and I walked through there around 7:40, 7:45 that morning, and then I took, you know, the escalator from the World Trade Center. You go through this little area, you go up the escalator, over the footbridge, and then I was at my office at Merrill Lynch in the World Financial Center. So I was in the North Tower 1 hour before it was struck. Normally I would get to work, you know, around 8:30, you know, somewhere between 8:30 and 9. But that morning I got there earlier because it was my brother's birthday. I wanted to send him an e-card. This is back in 2001 when e-cards were the cool thing. And I, you know, was just had some personal matters I wanted to take care of. So I'm at my desk, and my colleague, it was election day that day in New York City, and my colleague, she came in earlier than normal, and we were talking, we were just chatting at our desks. My boss, Wynn Smith, he was the chairman of Merrill Lynch International, he was in Japan at the time. It was fairly empty in the office, so we're just kind of chatting about little things, and the next thing I know, 8:46, I hear the loudest explosion you could ever imagine. It shook everything. And I just remember thinking, what in the world was that? Because, Guy, it was the most beautiful morning. The night before was extremely stormy in New York, but 9/11, it was crystal clear. It was fall, crisp, beautiful. I heard the sound, and I'm like, oh, my gosh. We ran to the window, and sure enough, the North Tower was on fire. There were flames coming out of it, big, black, billowing smoke. It was like, it looked like silver confetti coming down from the building. It was part of the building, and it had just completely shattered. And we had no idea what was going on. But I can tell you, I was shocked. I had no words to describe it. I was immediately concerned. More than scared, I was concerned because I looked up there, and the first thing I said was, there are people dying up there. There is no way people are going to survive this. And I had just walked through the World Trade Center, and I was looking at the elevator banks as I'm kind of peeling off to go to the World Financial Center. And you see the little elevator banks, and you see the people going to the different floors and waiting for the elevator. And I thought, holy crap, those people I just saw, like, those people, if anyone like above a certain, I didn't know what floor it was, but it looked like it was around 85 probably or higher, 90 or higher. I was thinking there's no way they're going to make it out of there. And that broke my heart. So I'm from Texas. You know, I was barely 23 years old. I rushed to back to my desk, and I just fired off an email very quickly to my dad, just basically saying, Dad, I saw the explosion across at the World Trade Center. I'm fine. I spelled the word explosion completely wrong, but that's how scared I was. I didn't care. Like, I was shaking. I fired that off to my dad. That was the last that my family heard from me for hours. I went back to the window and just watched the entire thing happen. The South Tower is struck because originally we didn't know what it was. I was like, and everyone's like, oh, maybe it was an airplane. We turned on the television in the conference room. We're watching it.
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6: 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We have on and off slowing on the Turnpike southbound from Beeline Highway to Forest Hill Boulevard. Also in West Palm Beach, I-95 has slowing from 45th Street to Southern Boulevard. I-95 northbound is showing heavy traffic at Atlantic Avenue. And heading into Broward County, I-95 southbound is heavy from Glades Road down to Hillsborough Boulevard. 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In the traffic center, I'm Mick.
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1: It's basically the only segment I'm on, so I've declared it the audience's favorite segment.
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2: Home Stretch on this Wednesday on the Guy Benson Show from our D.C. Bureau in the nation's capital, the Tony Snow Studios. So glad that you're here with us. Before we get to our topic, back to school, I just want to mention two sort of visuals, some images that were conjured up earlier in the day during our planning call for the show. Christine, you were displaced from your normal workspace, your booth that you typically produce the show from earlier in the day. Is that correct?
1: Well, yes, Guy. So what happened around here is nobody has, except like the big bosses, nobody really has an office around here. And I decided that just wasn't going to work for cooks. So I took one of our tracking booths and a few years back made it my office.
2: I feel like this is probably fine with everyone. Like to have you in a room with a door that closes. I almost feel like they should give you an office, even if you don't technically deserve one, just as long as they can lock it from the outside.
1: Guy.
2: Like you have to knock when you need to leave or you ring a bell.
1: But are you going to say it's a padded room as well?
2: Well, I mean, I was thinking it, but I'm glad that you brought that up. It's a great idea. I think it's worth the investment. So anyway, your tracking booth was being used by someone who actually needed a tracking booth today.
1: Yes, there was a radio host that needed to do an actual show in there.
2: Uh-huh, priorities.
1: So they moved me, and I had to bring my laptop, and I had to work amongst the people in the newsroom.
2: Yes. That's the thing. You texted to us very proudly, I'm in the newsroom today, and for some reason, I just envisioned you getting all excited about this, rather than being annoyed that you're going to be in the newsroom. Like, I'm a journalist. I'm special. And you come in with one of those, like, fedoras with a little press sign sticking out, and you've got a notepad.
1: Written
2: you've got a pencil
1: me.
2: Behind your ear.
1: But I wrote press. I didn't even print it out. I just wrote and cut it in a circle.
2: Yes, it's a very low-budget costume. And then I'm also picturing you typing away feverishly on a keyboard, but it's connected to nothing. Right, it's just a keyboard. You're not actually typing words. You're just loudly banging away. And occasionally you look up and stand up and shout to no one, stop the presses! Because you're just cosplaying a journalist in the newsroom.
1: No, I'm just waiting for Nate Foy to walk by. That's what I'm really doing.
2: Because
1: the big boss is here.
2: You respect his work product. That's why.
1: Of course I do. Did you see the fine reporting that Nate Foy did with Lindsay Clancy? I begged to go up there to produce. And I even said I'd help him out. If he needed extra help or hands, I'd be there.
2: Now, this is maybe why you were showing off as a journalist in the newsroom for everyone. And you would just like shout something like, I got a scoop, boss. And then, you know, Maria would just look up weary, shake her head and go back to whatever she's doing. This is how I'm picturing you in the newsroom for some reason.
1: But they do that anyway. Even if I'm in the newsroom or just walking by, most of the bosses just shake their head when they see me.
2: That is the problem. Like, if there were, God forbid, some sort of real emergency.
1: Yeah.
2: Right? Like, you smelled smoke and it was real for once.
1: Oh, boy.
2: And you started sounding the alarm about anything. It would be a cookie cried wolf situation. I mean, the place could burn down because they just wouldn't believe you. It's a problem.
1: But do you think I don't want to say devastation, but like a real bad news story and I'm in the building, you don't think that I would be cool, calm, and collected and help push the news, you know?
2: No, I think you'd be ringing that bell from your padded room frantically. And they're like, oh, there she goes again. Just let her calm down. Just cool off there, cookie. We're all working. Good job with your scoops.
1: I'm trying not to be insulted, but I feel like you're making me out to be the guy from Office Space that got, like, laid off.
2: The staplers.
1: Yeah, and they put him in the basement.
2: Well, so here's the other thing. We were booking the guest earlier about AI and some of those updates today and some of the people inside a couple of these companies at least talking about the possibility of AI wiping out human life on the planet as we know it within 10 years. And, you know, I don't think that you're typically the type of person who necessarily responds to adversity or threats or fears in a rational way, right? You have lots of irrational fears and you tend to overreact.
1: No,
2: so
1: I changed over the summer. You don't know.
2: Oh,
1: I've
2: no, you
1: changed.
2: Did not.
1: I've grown up since you've been since you've been gone.
2: No.
1: Yes.
2: Kelly Clarkson, that is absolutely not true. I talked to the guest host. They're like, she's worse than ever. So I did my homework. I am envisioning you processing your AI fears in hilariously irrational ways. Like, cut to you at your kitchen counter at home. It's 2 o'clock in the morning. Bobby finds you. He comes down bleary-eyed, like, Christine, what are you doing? And you're just sitting there, and you've got, like, a cocktail, of course, sitting there with you, and you're holding some sort of a kitchen knife, and you're suspiciously eyeing, like, your original iPod from your 20s. Like, that
1: shuffle?
2: Thing's going to come alive and get you.
1: The iPod Shuffle or the iPod Mini?
2: Exact one or both. And you're sitting there, your eyes twitching. Then you hallucinate something, and then you spring out and just start stabbing your iPod uncontrollably. This is your response to the AI concerns. I don't know why this came into my head.
1: I'm not sure which is worse, this or when you envisioned me as a truck driver hauling wine and then spilling the wine and taking a straw and sipping it up on the street, on the highway.
2: Yes, on purpose. You're like, oh no, the big rig has gone down again. Guess I better clean it up. Instead of a giant straw, you're passed out on the side of the road. Well, like, I was trying to do a service, a cleanup service.
1: I don't know. I told you, I'm off the hooch for now, so... Don't you worry about anything.
2: You're not. By the way, the topic here is back to school.
1: Oh, right.
2: Back to school.
1: We have children. We have children.
2: Is our topic here on this rundown I'm looking at. We're kind of running short on time. So,
1: Joelle, I assume. Joelle's doing the... I haven't seen this look in a couple days, actually. Joelle's doing the look at, like, oh, God, she's really out there, isn't she? And I was going to say, I haven't seen that look since you've been gone. But... No, I probably saw that last week.
2: I'm sure that's true. And you probably were on your best behavior yesterday for my return. So, and, you know, you're one day in, so it's gone.
1: Well, it was so funny. Before, Joelle said something to me, and I'm like, I'm always ready. And then I looked at him, and I go, Joelle, I'm never ready. And he goes, we all know, Cooks.
2: Yes, I'm always ready. All right, Christine, where's the rundown? I haven't started that yet.
1: About that.
2: I'll be right back. Let me go to my cubby. Oh, wait. So... today was day one of preschool for our son, which was very sweet. He was great. A little hug and then off into the classroom. No tears, no clinginess. We got a report back from the teachers that he was really good in class and had a great time. I asked him, did you have fun at school? He said, yeah.
1: Oh.
2: I said, do you want to go back in a few days? He said, yeah. And then he ate his lunch. So, I mean, unfazed, good times. No negativity yet to report. I know that at some point he's got to get the full potty training down. He's not three yet, so I'm not trying to shame him or rush him too much, but, you know, man up, dude. Let's get this thing done. That's my overall attitude as a very, very good parent. But again, heart melting. I think dropping him was harder for us than it was for him, and I just hope that trend continues and he just thrives in school. But day one, big milestone here, and then something of a milestone for you. Back to school starts, is it tomorrow?
1: Well, back to school starts today, but wait, did anybody actually stay in the parking lot the entire time, or was that just when Megan went to daycare and I did that?
2: Oh, no, we went home, we did errands, I was
1: writing
2: a column.
1: When I did the test run with Megan, because I had to go back to work, it was like a three-hour little test, and I sat in the parking lot the entire time and cried.
2: For 3 hours?
1: Mm-hmm.
2: Sobbing for 3 hours?
1: Mm-hmm.

0: I said to her tonight, just typical Megan and typical me. I said, Megan, can you believe a year from right now, like I'm going to be driving you to who knows what high school. And she goes, Mom, why don't we not worry about a year from now and worry about you taking me to school in my final year?
1: I think that that is reasonable.
0: Like who talks like that at 13?
1: Well, she does, and she's also imposed apparently some rules now.
0: So usually when I take her to school, I get out of the car, I hold her hand, and I walk her to the door. I'm not allowed to hold hands apparently anymore.
1: Wait, you did that even in seventh grade with her?
0: Yeah, I mean, I was holding her this summer, like when we went to Target, because I would get very nervous.
1: No, you gotta literally let go.
0: We went to the
1: boardwalk.
0: She's
1: put the kibosh on that. She's like, no more hand holding.
0: Yes, and she really gave it to me on Saturday. We went to the boardwalk. We went to the beach on Saturday, and coming back from lunch, I said, "Hold mommy's hand," and she's like, "No, I'm not doing it anymore. I can walk on a sidewalk. I'm fine."
1: Hold mommy's hand is something you say to like a 3-year old. She's 13. She's a teenager. All right, so no more hand-holding. Anything else? It's something about lunches, right?
0: So I always, I put her lunch in a brown paper bag, and then I put that brown paper bag, like I usually color it, or I'll like write joke of the day, or like I write like an inspirational like quote, or like just you just know how much mom loves you, you know, that type of stuff. And I'll color on it, hearts and stuff. And then I put it in her big, you know, lunch bag, like the cute one. And she said, please stop writing, coloring. Because I guess last year, all the kids were like, oh, let's see what Cookie wrote on, you know, Megan's lunch today. And it became like a thing. So she said, no more notes. And I said, do you want me to just fold a little note into the lunch so you can read it? She goes, I know you love me. I'm good. I was like, okay.
1: I think that's fair. And then last bit, something about Bobby. Like she didn't want Bobby involved in something. Sounds a little touchy.
0: So yesterday she wanted her hair done like the night before school, so it's like nice and blown out, and she wanted to get a haircut too. So I had to make sure I was home in time to get her. I had to find a lady who, I found another lady. She works in her basement.
1: Sounds legit.
0: Yeah, I took Megan to the basement for the first time, and we got her hair done, but she did not want Bobby to come because she's like, Mom, you'll talk to her and you'll tell her exactly what I want. Dad's not going to do any of that. He's going to sit outside in the car and be like, you know, don't be longer than a half an hour.
1: See, I think all of her requests here are completely rational and normal and stable and healthy. Words that are not typically associated with you. So, you know, the apple sometimes falls very far from the tree, except looks-wise. She's your spitting image, and then
0: sure
1: that's it.
0: Like
1: that's where it ends. But eighth grade for her, preschool here on our side.
0: Wow.
1: And it is back to school in the Northeast. A lot of the country's already been back for weeks, but for us, it's new after Labor Day here. So with that being said, we are officially out of time. We got there eventually. We got the train back on the tracks.
0: Sure did.
1: We will derail it tomorrow, I'm sure, during the home stretch. Thursday edition coming your way on the Guy Benson Show. Have a great night.
0: No, I'm just waiting for Nate Boy to walk by. That's what I'm really doing.
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3: From ABC News, I'm Wayne Cabot. Jews in Texas, Republicans, with an unprecedented off-year party convention tonight and tomorrow night, headlined both nights by President Trump. ABC's Nick DiTerrio in Dallas. Why Texas?
4: Texas, there's a lot of close races out here, most notably the Senate race. So Ken Paxton is in a fight against James Tallarico, his Democratic opponent. But also, last summer, you had the fight over expanding the redistricting across the country. That started right here in Texas.
3: Where Trump is hoping to energize the base and overcome his lowest ever poll numbers to get out the vote among the faithful. With gas prices rising and today oil hitting its highest number all summer, Trump's prediction?
5: Right after the election, oil prices are going to be tumbling downward.
3: Down below $2 a gallon, he says. After the election, he thinks the war will end. But today the fighting continues with Iran-backed Houthis attacking oil facilities in Saudi Arabia and the Saudis responding with new airstrikes into Yemen. And now we're hearing reports of new explosions in Iran. ABC's Elizabeth Schulze reports on the AI researcher who quit last night after warning that AI models could soon threaten human life.
6: A researcher at Anthropic, the company behind Claude, posted late Tuesday that he quit. He wrote that the people building AI earnestly believe that it could kill us all by the end of the decade. This is not a marketing stunt. A current Anthropic team leader responded, saying we really do earnestly believe AI could kill all humans, adding he thinks it's a greater than 10% chance of that over the next decade. And this comes after OpenAI's chief scientist warned that AI models are becoming superhuman in their ability to break in and out of computer systems.
3: The 10-year bond yield at its highest level in 3 years after Treasury Secretary Bessent's announcement of a $6 billion buyback today. Apple stock flat after it unveiled its iPhone that folds. You're listening to ABC News.
7: Your medication for enlarged prostate is working. That's what you tell yourself. You're up 3 times a night instead of 5. The urgency is manageable. The stream's not great, but it's fine. That's the problem. Fine. Enlarged prostate, or BPH, doesn't pause because the medication takes the edge off. The prostate keeps growing. The bladder keeps working harder. And over time, those changes can be harder to reverse. 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
11: We have on and off slowing on the Turnpike southbound from Beeline Highway to Forest Hill Boulevard. Also in West Palm Beach, I-95 has slowing from 45th Street to Southern Boulevard. I-95 northbound is showing heavy traffic at Atlantic Avenue. And heading into Broward County, I-95 southbound is heavy from Glades Road down to Hillsborough Boulevard.
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13: From the WPBF 25 First Warning Weather Center, I'm Chief Certified Meteorologist Chris Martinez with a look at South Florida's certified most accurate forecast. Tonight we'll see partly cloudy skies, a lingering shower possible, temperatures down the upper 70s. And then as we head into Thursday, showers and storms expected into the afternoon, high temperatures in the low 90s.
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15: With Will Kane Country YouTube channel, Facebook page, hit follow at Spotify or Apple. They did let an Eagles fan into Dallas. They let an Eagles fan into the Will Kane Show studios. Jack Posobiec,
16: I'm on borrowed time already.
15: Of Human Events here with us today. What's up?
16: What's going on? Yeah, no, you're right. And I've just been looking at the, they're calling it the Kirkiversary. And I've been seeing this stuff. It's social media. Isabel Brown's got a video out. She was collecting some of it. And you're just going through the posts, the memes, and not just online, but they're planning on college campuses. You go to Reddit right now, and it's every post saying they want to hold zombie lookalike contests on college campuses, and it's going to be everywhere. And so what people need to understand about this socialist revolution is these people don't just support the assassination of Charlie. They celebrate it.
15: That is going to be horrific, incredible. And I'll ask this question, and I always do, and I've asked this question when it comes to Lindsey Clancy and any other story that seems to originate online, is how representative is it of the left at large? How representative of the left at large will be celebrating the assassination of Charlie Kirk?
16: Well, so here's the way to look at it, right? And it is a certain percentage and is a committed percentage. We saw numbers out of the Communist Party USA just announced that they have 20,000 members writ large across the country. When you think, and we think in terms of a national public political party, you think, okay, that 20,000, that's not that much for a national political party, but then turn it around. That's 20,000 people who would be willing to pick up a gun, and if they saw you or me walking down the street, they would pull the trigger. So when you think of someone who's that committed to violence, who celebrates the violence against not just conservatives, but CEOs or this Bank of America VP who, you know, she wasn't even making that much money and she's walking down the street and they're celebrating that. We have to understand that these are thousands upon thousands of committed radicals. And the way you should think about it is if I was saying there's 20,000 jihadis that have been let loose within the country.
15: So the statistic, famously, the group on the far right is named the 3%ers, and that originates from the idea that it only takes 3% of the population to foment a revolution, right? A committed 3%, that the vast majority of people in the country just go along to get along. So, I mean, the math on 3% is pretty large. Like, you'd have to have way more than 20,000.
16: Right.
15: But it shouldn't. What's that?
16: Couple million.
15: Couple million. Down,
16: yeah, 3 points. So 1%, and then it would be like, what, six? No, about nine, maybe 10 million.
15: Yeah, right. But the point is, you cannot, should not dismiss a committed ideologue, a committed member of this movement. And who knows? Does it stop at 20,000? And then the maybe even the more disturbing, no, definitely the more disturbing angle to me is the percentage of people that will then just go along.
16: Right. And of course, you know, for the vast majority of these people, it will be memes. It will be maybe, you know, show up on campus and do something to freak out folks. And by the way, you know, and I've said fully in on this, and people were doing it last year as well, that number one, if these people have employers, we're going to make them known to the employers and make their actions known and their comments known. And number two, if these are foreigners, like foreign students or something, then you better be sure we're going to make sure the Department of State knows.
15: Yeah.
16: And so when you're looking at this, yes, there's a committed group that will go along with it. And then I always talk about this in terms of the Antifa structure. So Antifa always had this sort of pyramid structure where I used to call it the reds, the yellows, and the greens, right? And so the yellows are like your organizers. That's like your tier of the influencer. This is the person who's going to set up the event, set up the direct action. You can't ever see any of it because they all dress the same to hide what they're doing. The greens are just sort of the guys who show up. They're in black. They might carry the signs, but they're not doing anything. But then right at the very tip of that pyramid is your reds. And those are the ones that, yeah, you really have to watch out for. Those are the ones who are committed to what they call direct action. And the direct action is going to be violence. It's going to be, you know, one person throws the concrete in the guy's face, and then the next two come up with hammers, or the one guy smashes a window, then the next one comes in with arson, or potentially, as we've seen, up into the point where people are now using firearms.
15: So yesterday, Jack, I gave this interview. It's to the New York Sun. I think they wanted to talk to me because I had the great dishonor of announcing Charlie's death live on television. Got the message in my ear, had to translate that to the audience.
16: I was also on air.
15: Yeah, and I think they wanted to just talk to me. And man,
16: oh, you know what? They actually reached out to me too. I haven't responded yet. Yeah.
15: I'm an optimist by nature. I really am. And I don't prepare for interviews sometimes. I just kind of like, whatever you ask me, I'm going to. Man, I just felt.
16: Oh, this is great. So now you were the guinea pig. So now you can tell me how it went before I talk to him.
15: Yeah, but he just asked normal questions, just open questions. Like, okay. Tell me how you got the information that day. Like, how did you do your job in that moment? And weirdly, Jack.
16: So they're actually kind of being journalists for once.
15: It made me emotional. I don't know why I said that. I don't know why I'm feeling the emotions again. Talking, I'm not big on therapy and these kind of things, so like I haven't needed to talk about
16: anything. Men don't need therapy.
15: But you making me revisit this moment, you know, that I'm pretty far removed from. I mean, I had a relationship with Charlie, but like I'm not there. I'm not in Utah. But it made me emotional. But my point largely is I was pessimistic. I just kept feeling pessimistic. He'd ask me where we go from here. What do you think? And I couldn't escape my own pessimism about what's happened over the past year after the loss of Charlie. Yes, of course. We should talk about that. We need to and should highlight the radical violent tendencies of some percentage of the left, but also what's happened to the right in the loss of Charlie. I don't know. I feel very, very pessimistic.
16: I did say, I don't know if I'm going to be there on pessimism. I'm by nature not, again, also, I'm also not a pessimist. I'm not like a, you know, white pill only kind of guy either, to use the parlance, but I try to see things realistically and say, hey, we have a problem in front of us. We have a large problem, as I just outlined, and we need to address it and we need to face it. And if I didn't believe that there was any hope, then I wouldn't be doing what I'm doing. I wouldn't be in front of a camera and on a microphone like this. I'd be out. I'd just be out, and I'd be figuring out where to go with my family and what to do, et cetera. And so, you know, I was asked about that earlier today in another interview, and someone said, you know, what do you think Charlie would say? And I said, And again, like, just speculation, I'm not going to speak for him, but I would say, if anything, he would probably say, we got to stop fighting each other, and we got to start focusing on fighting to win this election.
15: Okay, I'm going to explain a little bit of my pessimism on, there's legitimate disagreement and divide within the right that needs to be debated, and hopefully at some point, some level also didn't come together.
16: Which is a debate that was going on when Charlie was still around.
15: Absolutely.
16: That rift had already opened up, and you could see the seams. Any coalition government, coalition politics throughout history is always going to have those seams.
15: Do you see? I see those seams on different fronts.
16: Well, there's going to be different wings, and they want different things, and one's going to complain if one gets more, et cetera, et cetera. That is a historical trend.
15: And I see the rift now developing on basically two fronts. One is what is our position on foreign intervention, foreign policy, foreign adventurism, okay? And it's hard not to see these two rifts or sides not embodied by J.D. Vance and Marco Rubio. And the other is...
16: Which is funny because they're friends.
15: Yeah, but that's... I, as far as I know, and I know a lot of them pretty well, the relationships are all good,
16: right?
15: Despite the disagreements. Or one could even argue because of the disagreements. Like, that's part of a healthy relationship, right? Not just nodding.
17: Different ideas.
15: And then economic populism. The extent to which the right embraces economic populism is also, I think, a bubbling risk.
16: I would even go so far as to say that the same thing. And because it all depends on what your outlook on politics is and your view of what the United States of America should be. So if you believe America should be this, you know, this force for spreading democracy in the world, this force for spreading liberty in the world, then you, which is kind of the Cold War thinking, right? That's what we portrayed in the Cold War, that, you know, because we were fighting international communism, so we had to become international democracy, right? That was the idea. And the idea was, well, we had to explain what we were in terms of anti-communism, which was international at the time. The problem, though, became that as we were busy fighting communism around the world, we sort of left alone the middle of the country, the Rust Belt, so many parts of America, and then fighting communism abroad, and as obviously the anniversary of 9/11 is coming up, that became fighting terrorism abroad. And it sort of just fit a lot of the same patterns. That we have to do this. We have to do this because we fight for freedom and democracy, and that's what we were told. And then the other side of it is like, whoa, wait a minute. Is that what America is, or is America a nation state where we live and call our home?
15: Right.
16: And if America is a nation state that we call our home rather than this force for democracy around the world, then which one are we using as our rubric? So I think a lot of this is narrative. It's like, what story do we tell in our minds when we look at the flag?
18: Lore of Will King Country next.
15: Right now, somewhere, a stranger is buying a list. 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

0: Welcome back to Will Kane Country. We're still hanging out with Jack Posobiec of Human Events and Turning Point USA. I actually find myself, I don't even know if I've articulated this or sounded this out, you know, on air. This is the perfect forum to do so. This is how I would actually describe myself. So I'm not a non-interventionist. Mm-hmm. I'm also not interested in the exportation of democracy. I'm neither of those things.
1: Sure.
0: I am closer to, let's, and I think this is a, like on the right, this is maybe an unpopular thing to say. I am closer to the embrace of the American empire. Like, I am okay being an empire as long as it serves.
2: You're like a Monroe doctoring guy.
0: Like, I'm like, okay, you know what? Go take out Maduro and take the oil. And if it's better for the American people, then we analyze that on a cost-benefit analysis. What did it cost us to take that military action? Does the back end of it serve the American people?
1: But see, so what you're describing,
0: like, that's America first to me. It's just not America first. It ends at our border.
1: Is Western hegemony. Right. So
2: yes,
1: the United States should be the hegemon of the Western hemisphere, and which we are. Right.
0: I wouldn't limit it to the West.
1: And we should act like that.
0: As long as it satisfies the answer to the question of how does this serve America first?
1: Well, sure, sure, sure. And but the reason I say Western hegemon doesn't mean that you retract everywhere else around the world. But what I say is in this domain, we're the top dog. Yeah. Right. Number one. Doesn't mean we don't have other things that are going on in other parts or we limit ourselves to that domain. It's just that your rubric for what happens in the Western hemisphere ought to be different than it is other parts of the world. We should be more pro-intervention in the Western hemisphere. And no, I don't mean necessarily military. I just mean that we should, for example, the border, right, is the greatest example of this. You know, people ask, well, what's your policy on the border? I said, you ever see Sicario, right? You know, yeah. I don't have any problem whatsoever. And I don't think, by the way, most Americans would have a problem if we announced, or President Trump announced, oh, by the way, or someone put out, by the way, 6 months ago, Trump signed a secret order and special forces have been operating in northern Mexico on the border side going after the cartels.
0: I don't think anybody
1: would have a problem. Be cheering in the streets, yes, if they heard something like that, if it was effective, right? Obviously, if it was being done right, et cetera, you got to win. Because why? Because that's a direct threat to Americans. And so when you're facing with, and as, and I know that we're coming up towards the anniversary 9/11, and I think about that, when you're dealing with things that directly affect the American people, that should be your rubric.
0: Exactly. Politicians are elected to serve the American people.
1: Yes.
0: And so, look, you know, after Bush went to Iraq, like, the big critique from the left was he did it for oil. Okay, well, he doesn't accept that premise, and most of the Republicans at the time don't accept that premise, and I don't think we got our hands on the vast majority of oil.
1: As the president says all the time.
0: But if the answer had been, yes, he did it for the oil, I'd been like, okay, interesting.
1: Actually, Trump actually criticizes them for not taking the oil.
0: Yeah, he does.
1: Why didn't you at least take the oil? We would have got something out of it.
0: Right.
1: Because he's a businessman. But, no, I mean, and look, and we, there are, I guess, the equivalent of what you would say called text messages from Rumsfeld on 9/11 saying, how do we tie Saddam to this?
0: Yeah.
1: How do we go, and in their mind, it's we've got to go around and run this like clean sweep of the
0: bad guys.
1: You know, the bad guys. Yeah. We got to go and do all this stuff, and it's got to be done in this certain way, and it just has to be done. And the dirty little secret is this is where I disagree with a lot of the people who say, oh, it's just oil, or oh, it's just the military industrial complex. There's all parts of it. Don't get me wrong. Actually, what I would say, if you want to understand foreign politics, like, you know that French phrase they say, cherchez la femme, look for the woman. Okay. Right, if you're trying to understand like a crime or something.
0: Okay.
1: In international politics, cherchez le pétrole, right? Look for the oil. Right? And then track the oil and you'll figure out what's really going on. But ultimately, when it comes to a lot of the folks in D.C., they just believe it. They just actually believe what they're saying.
0: No, I know.
1: 100% believe
0: it. I know. I mean, and it's not just people in D.C. There are Americans that truly believe. I know them. They believe that we should be a force for good.
1: Yes.
0: Like Ukraine does not. For me, Ukraine has always had trouble satisfying the American interest part of this adventuresome. Like, how does this serve the American people? And we can get into treaties and we can get into, you know, and all that. You got to have friends. You got to abide by your
2: minerals,
0: your allies and treaties.
1: Of course, we don't actually have a treaty with Ukraine, though.
0: Right, right. We don't. But the argument is a slippery slope. Oh, NATO, it'll go into NATO territories next, you know. So got to stop it before it gets to Poland, I guess.
1: I suppose. But if they can't even, well, correct. But if they can't, but if the Russians are having trouble getting out of the, you know, the Donbass, then
0: yeah, I don't
1: know if that argument actually holds up.
0: But I've just never seen the American interest articulated well about our support of the war in Ukraine. I've just never had that satisfied. So I'm not against, I do think there's a tendency on the right and in some corners of the right to be like, to appeal to all of these things through the lens of good guys and bad guys, and we need to always be on the side of good guys, and good guys don't seek war, and good guys seek peace, and all that. And I think that is true, but we are a nation state, to your point. They are a nation state, and our interests conflict at times, and I want us to be on the winning side of that conflict.
1: That's right. And this is why, you know, with what President Trump has done in a lot of his peace initiatives, obviously we saw Kushner and Bukoffer there this past weekend, and it didn't seem like the Russians gave them a very good reception, by the way. They continued bombing Kiev even during the trip, but they did not. Because normally they would announce, you know, hey, we're gonna have a cessation of bombing, and that way you could fly from Moscow to Kiev. They didn't give them that, so they made them have to fly from Moscow to Warsaw in Poland, then take the train from Warsaw all the way back to Kiev because they didn't announce a cessation for the flight. So, kind of a message, just saying. And ultimately, though, what the president understands is that is it better for America and probably better for Ukraine if we try to normalize some of the situation rather than pit these forces against each other, who obviously they want to fight. And yes, to your point, I'm Polish, so I'm very familiar with the region. These are disputes and border disputes and territorial disputes that have been going on since time immemorial.
0: Right.
1: You get the Slavs fighting, and we don't stop. It's one of my favorite pastimes. And so what President Trump has also said and articulated, and I've heard Marco Rubio articulate this as well, is that wouldn't it also then be possible to try to break up the Russia-China alliance, which would be so much more beneficial for Americans?
0: Right.
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8: ABC News, I'm Wayne Cabot. President Trump predicting today that gas prices will fall below $2 a gallon after the election, saying that is when Iran will give up. But attacks are continuing on both sides, driving oil to its highest price all summer. Secretary of State Rubio saying the U.S. strikes are punitive.
9: When they fire at our naval ships, they pay a price in tankers. They lose a lot of tankers. They don't hit our ships, but they lose five tankers. They lost five more last night. Four were damaged. One was sunk. So they'll continue to pay a price for that. In the meantime, we're going to continue to strangle them economically.
8: Treasury Secretary Scott Bessent's announcement today of a $6 billion buyback of U.S. government debt failed to calm investors. The 10-year bond yield at its highest point in 3 years. Apple stock flat after unveiled a foldable phone. President Trump, the keynoter tonight and tomorrow night at the GOP convention in Dallas. Many vulnerable Republicans are staying home. This is ABC News.
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13: It's getting much better out there. We still have minor slowing on the turnpike southbound from Okeechobee Boulevard to Southern Boulevard. Also in West Palm Beach, I-95 has minor slowing from Palm Beach Lakes Boulevard to Southern Boulevard. And I-95 northbound is heavy as you approach Yamato Road in South County.
12: This traffic is a service of Massage Envy. In the traffic center, I'm Mick.
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15: From the WPBF 25 First Warning Weather Center, I'm Chief Certified Meteorologist Chris Martinez with a look at South Florida's certified most accurate forecast. Tonight we'll see partly cloudy skies, a lingering shower possible, temperatures down the upper 70s. And then as we head into Thursday, showers and storms expected into the afternoon, high temperatures in the low 90s.

0: Welcome back to Will Kane Country. We're still hanging out with Jack Posobiec of Human Events and Turning Point USA. Let's go through a little bit of the sound of the jurors in the Lindsey Clancy. They gave an interview to a local NBC affiliate in Boston. It's three of them. Dan, you have several pieces of sound. Yeah, let's just kind of work through these.
1: One through four, yeah.
0: Okay, take us away.
2: So I found it to be biased right out of the gate. I found Mossel to be kind of unprofessional and just without a heart. And for me, that right away, I was like, okay, where is this going? Right from statement one, there is no compassion in this courtroom right now, which I guess is expected of a prosecution. But I thought it was very cold.
0: That's her talking about the prosecutor. It was biased and lacking in compassion.
3: It was biased.
0: And lacking in compassion.
3: I mean, it's a prosecution. Of course it's going to be biased. That's the whole point. It's about finding someone guilty. That is going to be your bias to win your argument. The same way the defendant is also going, and their defense attorney is also going to be biased for their client. That's literally the definition of our system. This is amazing.
0: The compassion, it's like the trans debate on steroids. Like, right. Compassion for whom? Yeah. Yeah. How about the compassion for the three little murdered children?
1: Sure.
0: Yep. Not for the murderer. How much compassion am I supposed to have for the murderer? These jurors' answer apparently is a lot from the prosecutor. Give me another one, Dan.
1: Same woman.
2: He would not interact with us and try to understand. We read to him on numerous occasions the definition of reasonable doubt from Judge Sullivan's instruction. He actually said one day in the end, well, why don't we have the judge come in and read it again? And we were like, no, we have it in front of us. We don't need that. And we would highlight it and, you know, so-and-so, this is the definition of reasonable doubt. But he had the hardest time getting off the fact that Lindsey viciously killed her children.
0: That line. Oh my God. Well, how could he had the hardest time getting off that Lindsey viciously murdered her children?
1: Does she realize what she's saying?
3: I think that she does in a sense, but I think there's an additional layer that I could try to give to translate this. Solzhenitsyn used to say that morality is relative, right? We know the left preaches moral relativism, and so morality is a function of class, okay? And so remember, the leftist believes that all of society is in various classes. Of course, they talk about it all the time. But most famously, oppressor versus oppressed. So if you're a member of the oppressed class, like in this case, a woman, then the morality changes because anything that you're doing, any bad action that you do is a function of your oppression. So therefore, the morality has to be on Lindsey Clancy, the same way they do this for murderers, the same way they do this for rapists, the same way they do this for illegals who commit all sorts of horrific acts of violence. This is what they do because they flip it around and say, no, she's oppressed, they're oppressed, and therefore you should have compassion for the oppressed member of that class who only acted out based on the oppression.
0: It's exactly right. It is not, this woman does not know everything, obviously, that Jack just said. She's just drank from the cup.
3: Exactly.
0: And internalized it subconsciously. I would imagine.
3: Which Reddington knew. The Clancy's lawyer obviously understood this very well.
0: Reddington's a good lawyer.
3: I mean, he knew exactly what his audience was.
0: I've gone back and forth on Reddington. A lot of people are really mad at him. And I understand, but in a way, you have to think of Reddington as an assassin. Like, you hire an assassin to do a job. That is his job. I don't know if the assassin needs to say that he thinks of Lindsey Clancy as a daughter and those kinds of weird things and praising the TikTok investigators, but he was a good attorney.
3: He understood what the jury was. He got 11 out of 12
0: right.
3: On his side. So he understood you have to play to not just the truth, which obviously he's not doing because we are trying to look at it through that lens. He's looking at it through the lens of, I have to persuade 12 people
0: yes.
3: to feel compassion for Lindsey Clancy, and that's exactly how he played him.
0: Okay, so this thing you just laid out for us, Solzhenitsyn and moral relativism. Isabel Brown works for the Daily Wire, and she was on the Clay and Buck show, and she laid this out because my point building on yours, that these women have not, on this jury, they have not rationalized and internalized leftist doctrine. They have just swallowed it whole.
3: Right.
0: And that makes it possible for people, if you're drinking from a cup that's unlabeled, you don't know what you're drinking. And this has become not just a left-right issue, is my point. I don't know if these women are on the left. I don't know that. They are well, hold on a second. Watch this.
3: I might be able to put some money on it.
0: Okay, well, I want you to listen to this for 1 second from Isabel Brown with Clay and Buck.
4: I have been shocked in my own experience on my own content with a primarily female, young female audience on social media, just how many conservative women are making the same argument, essentially, because the defendant on the stand happens to be a woman. And I think there's a lot that goes into that, Clay. There's many, many, many factors that we could attribute that to. But ultimately, I think so much of it has to be boiled down to postmodern feminism and this idea that women are being trained in every aspect of our culture, the entertainment we're consuming, the media that we scroll through on the internet all day, the education system that we're going through at a higher rate than men are in 2026, that men are inherently evil at their core and are not to be trusted, and women are inherently the victim always in society, and the system somehow failed you if you as a woman ended up doing something wrong. There was a lot of that argument I saw in my...
0: And she went on to say the argument made from Reddington
3: was... I love Isabel so much.
0: That the medical profession failed her, the pharmaceutical profession failed her, and ultimately her husband failed her.
3: Right,
0: and
3: these are all functions of oppression, right?
0: Yes.
3: Right, the system failed.
1: The husband
3: basically
1: failed
3: saying she was oppressed by these failures, including saying that the husband failed. So ultimately, whether or not, and you'll see the more extreme ones of these will go to say the husband actually did it.
0: Right.
3: But ultimately, it's because they need to find someone to hate and to scapegoat for this horrific crime. But the general consensus of a Lindsay Clancy fan is someone who's blaming society, the system, and you hear it in their words.
0: Right. And that's the point that Isabel's making, that I found in our own comments as well, our own viewers, it is not neatly and cleanly left-right.
3: Well, yes and no, because the issue is exactly what Isabel just said, that unfortunately feminism and particularly toxic feminism, fifth wave feminism, we talk about this in the new book. We have a whole chapter on this, by the way, and I've actually have a call with my publisher later today whether or not we can add the holdout and the juror to all this on the Lindsay Clancy trial, because this is toxic feminism, and toxic feminism is the one where you blame men for everything, you blame society for everything. Thing. Women can never be held accountable for anything. And unfortunately, this is the same type of narrative. We talked about narratives earlier, the stories that we tell, the cups that we drink out of. It is everywhere. It's all throughout our society, from Sex in the City to,
0: yes,
3: to Call Her Daddy podcast, to
0: TikTok.
3: To the true crime brain rot. If you listen to any, and I've been talking about this with the true crime community, which is cancer, for years, by the way, is that it's all anti-cop and it's all anti-male, which is kind of the same thing when you really think about it. It's always the police's fault. It's the police, whatever story they talk about, it's a police cover up. Why? It's a police cover up. That's their starting position. Or there has to be some nexus where they can blame the male for it. And so whether or not you're someone who's got an R or a D next to your name, you're registered a certain party, you have to understand that splitting society up into classes, whether it's ethnic, whether it's gender, whether it's economic, doesn't matter. That is still a function of Marxism. And it goes all the way back. By the way, I'll drop two data points on you right now where I can prove this. Number one, the very first country in the entire, do you know off the top of your head, was the very first country in the whole world that legalized abortion?
0: Well,
1: Iran.
0: The path that you're leading me down would lead me to believe it's America. Where did feminism come from?
3: The very first country that legalized abortion nationwide was the Soviet Union. Very first country. The Bolshevik Revolution was launched on a day called International Women's Day, which is still celebrated today with a women's strike. Just some facts that I'm throwing out there.
0: But I think the larger point is that a lot of women on the right consuming these what seem like innocuous pieces of content, true crime or Sex in the City, are being, and by the way, Isabel mentions it in their college education, indoctrinated into this viewpoint.
3: Right. And so, the point that I'm bringing up, they're put
0: in this situation, like, oh, I don't know.
3: And so my empirical point that I'm bringing up is that a lot of these ideas directly originated in the Soviet Union with the Bolsheviks.
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12: I'm Gianna Gelosi with your Fox True Crime Minute. A Florida woman wanted for murder has been arrested after 7 weeks on the run. Isabel Rose Johnson was taken into custody August 13th in Cottondale, Florida, about 60 miles northeast from the Freeport property where police found the remains of Jason Coolhart. The 43-year-old father was initially reported missing May 24th, his body found a month later with a zip tie around his neck, buried in a shallow grave covered in concrete with a black Cadillac parked over it. During the manhunt, police described Johnson as cunning and a master manipulator. They say she was a dangerous swindler who was known for concocting fake sob stories to gain favors or money from strangers. They say the 38-year-old used several aliases and had a network of accomplices as she evaded police. Five other people have been arrested in connection to the case. Authorities say they expect more to come. No motive has been released. There's more on this story at foxnews.com or subscribe to the Fox True Crime podcast. I'm Gianna Gelosi with your Fox True Crime Minute.

0: Welcome back to Will Kane Country. We're still hanging out with Jack Posobiec of Human Events and Turning Point USA. You got two more from these jurors, right?
1: Yep.
2: He was very arrogant. He really did not take anything that anybody said. The nurses, he tried to ask a question about the medications, and we went back to the report from South Shore Hospital. We had the toxicology report. We could see exactly the amounts. The nurses in the room spoke to that. And
3: there were nurses on the jury. There were nurses on the jury.
2: Yes. And they spoke to that specific thing. That was a question that he had. And he just completely disregarded the information that they gave.
4: This was pretty damning.
0: The key in this one, that she's talking about nurses on the jury overriding expert witness testimony and expecting the lone holdout juror to adhere to their point of view.
5: So I tweeted this. And I said, if they were introducing information or acting as expert witnesses to other jurors, you could be held in contempt for that, because that is jury tampering. Juries are not supposed to be bringing in outside information. If you're an expert witness, remember, you have to have cross-examination. You have to be questioned. That's the whole point. If you're sitting in there without any question, without acting as, I'm an expert, this is a really big problem. But I want to call everyone's attention to something else that these jurors, and you notice a few of them have said this, by the way, he just wouldn't listen.
2: Yes.
5: He's arrogant. He's biased. And I don't know if they use the word, but you hear this a lot with toxic feminists, the word narcissist, right? And so in their mind, keep in mind, everything they believe is true. Right? It's not a difference of opinion, because there can be no difference of opinion. Everything they believe is truth. Anyone who's against that must be, therefore, racist, misogynist, homophobe, whatever the ism is, because you couldn't possibly look at these facts and listen to the experts and come up with a different set of ideals. And they've internalized, like we were saying in the war, the internalization, they've internalized all this stuff and they don't even realize it.
0: So, Dan, you said people have asked, why do we keep talking about this case? You know, to some extent, I think people have legit.
1: Yeah, like it's a random case in Massachusetts. Why does everyone care nationally?
0: Because this case has been eye-opening about apparently a gender divide and something that is as low of a bar as a triple homicide of children, a gender divide. And, you know, one of our other producers, Fran, said, Will, you're an attorney. Couldn't they have vetted for some of this? Like, even the jury split being 9-3, how did the prosecution allow 9 jurors to be women? Couldn't they have vetted for this? And I said, well, I don't know going into this trial. This is how eye-opening this trial has been. I don't know going into this trial that a prosecutor would have known or should have known, hey, women are going to sympathize with Lindsey Clancy. There is a school of thought out there that women are harder on women than men. Women hated Hillary Clinton and Kamala Harris more than men. And so,
5: Married women.
0: Our
4: YouTube chat is very hard on her right now.
1: Yeah.
4: On
0: Lindsey Clancy?
4: Mm-hmm. Yes.
1: Yeah. And these jurors.
4: But they're the exception.
0: And I can imagine a prosecutor also having their eyes opened about this. Right. Like, oh my God, all these women are projecting into this their experience with postpartum depression, mm-hmm. or they're projecting into it their experience with mental health, which is an exploding category. So they have touch points of relation to Lindsey in some way, and then they're extending her sympathy and empathy in this process. Mm-hmm. And I don't know that I knew that would happen before this trial. That's why it's so, I mean, I use word eye-opening, but why we keep talking about this? It's stunning. Well, this is absolutely stunning to realize about our fellow man or woman.
5: Well, it's. I would say we're not talking about the trial. We're talking about America.
0: Yes, exactly.
5: We're talking about where America is at right now. Now, going into this, I said one of two things is going to happen. Either she's going to be acquitted 12-0, or there's going to be one or two holdouts. So I said that just looking at the makeup of the jury. And I said, and if there are holdouts, it's going to be one or more of the men. It ended up being one of the men. And why is that? Because that's my mental model, specifically for an area like Plymouth, Massachusetts, and that jury pool, which as blue as it is up there, is this. And this is what we write about in Unhumans. And we talk about how people have what we call this fried mental model. And you get it from, you mentioned all the places that you get it from, media, you get it from schools, and people are sort of going around with that fried mental model. And we talk about how There was that case, the name was case off the top of my head. It was in Texas, though, a few years back, where the woman drowned her four children, or five children.
0: Susan Smith, right? Or yeah. Andrea Yates.
5: Andrea Yates. And there were, Susan Smith, and the Susan Smith was the one in the 90s. Virginia, New York. I have to check. And the point being is, in those cases, you had women who showed up at the courthouse screaming at the defendant, screaming baby killer.
0: Exactly.
5: How could you do this?
0: Yes. Yeah.
5: And then you fast forward to today, 30 years later, 15 years later, whatever it is, and suddenly it's all flipped. My argument, my entire thesis for what I'm talking about is that we are sliding into a socialist revolution. And these are the things that you would expect to find if you were along the lines of a socialist revolution.
0: I think you're right.
5: Because people would be looking at the world not through objective reality, and not looking at objective reality, but through the lens of moral relativism, and specifically the Marxist lens of moral relativism.
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4: Jack, so as I said, I feel in the 1 year since Charlie's been killed, everything we've outlined was obvious in the minutes and the days and even before Charlie was killed. And the response to Charlie's assassination was ugly. He was killed by a radical leftist who was enacting many of these things we've laid out today, the thought processes, the worldview that we've talked about here today.
5: Some hate can't be argued out.
4: But he has been totally let off the hook, as has the violent tendency of a significant percentage of the left, as has this entire worldview, because Charlie Kirk's murder has also been destroyed by Podcastistan, whatever we want to call, you know, Candace Owens world, this whole world. And it's a lot of the right. And this is where my pessimism comes from, the way the world has responded in the past year.
5: We need to remember that the wolves are at the door. Hassan Piker was running around this week saying, I'm not like Nick Fuentes, I'm more like the Charlie Kirk of the left. I'm sure you heard he say that. And to which I simply responded, well, the difference, Hassan, is that you still have your freedom of speech and Charlie doesn't. Because one of the people on your side took it away from him forever. That's the big difference here. And because of the things that he has said in support of that violence, that's why I say they're not part of our system. That's not being American. When you say Charlie would go to these campuses with microphones, one for him, one for anyone who disagreed. He said, if you disagree, come to the front. Right. And we still use that rule on Turning Point. When we go to campus, we do the pick up the mic. Erica has done an incredible job of keeping that together, keeping Turning Point together, keeping herself together for this year, beyond what anyone would ever believe possible. And when Hassan Piker walks around saying that, oh, I'm like the Charlie Kirk, no, Charlie never supported violence. Charlie wasn't a violent guy. He was not. Charlie said, let's talk. Let's have it out in debate. That's American. That is what the bedrock beliefs of America are. Freedom of speech, freedom of debate, the honor system, like we were just talking about. These are the systems. These guys, they want the violence. They have, it's bred from resentment and they breed more resentment. They want the violence. They celebrate the violence. And you will come to see tomorrow on what they're holding at the nationwide quote unquote Kirkiversary. You will see just how much they celebrate the violence. They get off on violence.
4: And the attention needs to be on this.
5: Yes.
4: Not the conspiracy.
5: Yes.
4: The bull conspiracies around Charlie. And that's what they got to get out of jail.
5: They're not going to stop with Charlie.
4: They got to get out of jail.
5: They're not going to stop with Charlie. They will not stop with Charlie. I said that to the President of the United States. I said they will not stop at him. They will come for you again, Mr. President. I said that before the White House Correspondents' Dinner. I said they'll come for you again. They'll come for all of us. They will come for all of us.
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2: From ABC News, I'm Dave Packer. Tonight, the first of the two-night GOP midterm convention in Dallas. It's a first for Republicans, and President Trump will be the main speaker for both nights. ABC News spoke to RNC Chair Joe Gruter.
3: It's our chance to get the message directly to the American people about all these great things that the president has done, all the great things he wants to do.
2: An issue with the new Qatari gifted Air Force One just as President Trump was about to board to travel to Dallas. An inflatable slide unexpectedly deployed. ABC Stephen Portnoy.
4: It happened shortly after President Trump arrived at Joint Base Andrews via the Marine One helicopter, which he was still on board when the slide deployed. They held him on the chopper for a few minutes, and then he exited the helicopter, went off, talked to reporters. Now, we don't know why it happened, but the president told reporters they wanted to do a check, he said, to make sure everything worked perfectly. Ultimately, Air Force crewmen were seen deflating the slide, then removing it from the plane and carting it off. The president got on board, continued on the flight, and said if it weren't safe, he wouldn't be on the plane.
2: The Dow fell another 400-plus points today as the price of crude oil climbed back over $100 a barrel. This after the U.S. struck Iranian oil tankers this week and Iran fired back. President Trump today saying the war will end after the midterms.
5: Shortly, but right after the election, because they'd like to have it that way, but right after the election, oil prices are going to be tumbling downward. They're going to be tumbling down, and we'll get them down, I think, for gasoline. We'll get them below $2 a gallon.
2: Multiple Canadian provinces has banned the import of American liquor as the trade war continues and escalates with the U.S. Ontario tourism official Gordon Orr.
6: Day in, day out, we're not sure what it's going to be tariffed, how much the tariffs are going to be.
2: Major announcement from Apple in California. The company unveiled its new first foldable iPhone called the iPhone Duo. 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
7: As we come up to this anniversary, 25 years, it is hard to believe that a quarter of a century has passed since the morning of September 11th, 2001. For those of us who lived through the day, memories remain vivid. We remember where we were. We remember watching in disbelief as our nation came under attack. We remember the World Trade Center, the Pentagon, and Flight 93. We remember the first responders running toward danger as thousands of others were trying to escape. And we remember the 2,977 victims whose lives were taken that day, mothers and fathers, sons and daughters, husbands and wives, friends and co-workers, who began that Tuesday morning never knowing how profoundly their lives, their families, and our country were about to change. We remember them. But I also remember what happened afterward. Americans came together. Strangers helped strangers. Flags appeared everywhere. Communities gathered. First responders and volunteers worked tirelessly. And across our country, a generation of young Americans stepped forward to serve. They raised their right hands, put on the uniform of our country, and left their families and homes behind. Some came home carrying wounds we could see. Others came home with wounds we could not. And some never came home at all. They should never feel forgotten. September 11th changed something in me. I kept thinking about the men and women serving our country far from home, the sacrifices they were making, and the families waiting for them. And one thought stayed with me. They should never feel forgotten. And that belief is part of my life. What began as a simple thought to let our deployed service members know that someone back home remembered them grew into a commitment to talk about the men and women who serve and their families at least once a week on my radio program. And 25 years later, that mission is not finished. American service members are still serving thousands of miles from home. We hear from them. They ask for simple themes, many of us rarely have to think about. Wipes and hydration supplies, coffee and snacks and protein, socks and other necessities that can make a difficult deployment a little easier. Sometimes a request comes to you. Other times you just think about it. And often what is sent is shared with others, which is why if you want to be part of the mission, I recommend you talk to Forgotten Soldiers. So they care. When a package is sent out, you will be a contributor to that package. This September, in remembrance of the 25th anniversary of September 11th, get out more care packages than ever. Yes, just go to, you can just go to ForgottenSoldiers.org.
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9: From the WPBF 25 First Warning Weather Center, I'm Chief Certified Meteorologist Chris Martinez with a look at South Florida's certified most accurate forecast. Tonight we'll see partly cloudy skies, a lingering shower possible, temperatures down the upper 70s. And then as we head into Thursday, showers and storms expected into the afternoon, high temperatures in the low 90s.

0: 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To talk to Joe, call 888-941-PAGS. 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
1: Great radio stations across the land, along with Sam and Polo. It is the Joe Pags Show. Thanks, appreciate you stopping by. There's a lot going on, lots to get to. The midterm Republican convention is underway in Dallas. I've had more people today say, you're not going to Dallas? No. Not going to Dallas, but we're going to certainly bring you all the coverage that we can from there. Looks like people are having just a fine time. The president expected to speak tonight, right, Sam? I believe so. And then he's going to close it tomorrow. Yeah. Like, he's going to speak tonight and tomorrow.
2: I guess. Yes.
3: Yes.
2: That's according to sources.
1: Okay. I've got a little bit of the bounce back. Maybe you can check that setting. According to sources close to the thought process of the president, he'll be speaking tonight and tomorrow. So we've got that going on, which is nice. The left is calling it Trump-a-palooza. Pretty sure they're calling you Trump-a-palooza. Now, I do talk to Roger Stone today, close confidant of President Trump, guy who knows a lot about elections, has been in the business since he actually worked for Richard Nixon back in the day. We go through the midterms, and then later we get into Russia collusion. Why has nobody been punished yet over this? We also get into not only Russia collusion and how Obama purposely changed the narrative on that, but also China's involvement in the 2020 election. We break all that down and then some with Roger Stone. Stick around hour two and hour three. This hour, Mike Jernigan, he's a former U.S. Marine. I guess you still call yourself a Marine. Once a Marine, always a Marine. He's also from the Heritage Foundation. We talk more about the Strait of Hormuz. Is it open or closed? Any international water there at all? What's going on with the ships going through the Strait? Why is Kerguelen so important? I don't know. Found out from Mike. All this is really good information. Make sure you stick around for that. Bottom of this hour, we'll talk about that. The president was asked today, probably on his way from Washington to Dallas, I'm assuming, maybe not.
2: Yes, he was.
1: Was it? Okay. So he was on his way to Dallas to the midterm Republican convention, and he was asked about Iran. And he made a prediction about when he thinks the war is going to end. It was interesting.
4: Oh, I think the war is going to end immediately after the election. Why? I think the war will end immediately after the election. Because they can't hold out any longer. They're desperate to try and affect the election so that we can get a nice, weak group of people in there and leave them alone and let them have their nuclear weapon. All they want is a nuclear weapon. And if they had a nuclear weapon, the whole world is in deep trouble.
1: There you go. President literally predicting that the Iran war will end right after the election. So you've got, 59 days, something like that? 55 days, whatever the hell it is. Bomb them to smithereens from now until then. Make them sign the deal or make them surrender before the election. And then, going to the election, people will feel much happier that there's less war, more peace, and maybe gas prices start going down. $3.99 a gallon now. Sam, $3.99 a gallon. What is that in Texas?
2: Yeah. Sadly, my car takes premium. It was almost $5 a gallon.
1: Wow. Wow.
2: Yeah.
1: $3.99 a gallon today, and I put regular in. Well, I've got a couple of cars that need premium, too. I don't drive them much. As you know, they are just princesses in the garage.
2: Garage princes.
1: That's right. That's exactly what they are. So what is the price for a barrel right now? Remember we tried to figure this out a couple of weeks ago, if there's actually a relation between the price of a barrel and how much we pay at the gas pump? It's not back over $100 a barrel, is it?
2: It's at 96.67.
1: All right, so it's higher, and the gas prices go up. I don't know, man. I think you've got to put on the strongest push you can to end this Iran situation before the November elections. And if you don't, keep on saying what he just said. You realize that everybody's sort of dragging their feet to try to affect the outcome of the election. Believe me when I say, as much as the left in this country doesn't like Trump, Iran and other bad actors around the world really want him to lose power in the House and the Senate. They really do, because then you'll have domestic molasses where you've got the left going nuts, impeaching him, trying to get rid of him, and he's not going to be able to be as effective as he has been so far. So he's not wrong about that. He also said this.
5: Are you still hoping for a nuclear deal? Secretary Wright said a nuclear deal might not be on the table anymore.
4: No,
5: is that true?
4: I'm doing much more than a nuclear deal. There's a lot more than nuclear. We're going to have nuclear. That's 99.9. But there's going to be a lot of other things on the table that wouldn't have been on the table 3 months ago.
1: There you go. He still wants a nuclear deal. And again, I don't think you need a nuclear deal if you get a friendly administration in there in Iran. And again, Kerguelen, you don't know. I don't know. Because keep hearing about it. I guess 90% of all the shipments of oil go through Karg Island. So many people would say, well, why don't you go and just grab it then? Why don't you go and take it? And if you have Karg Island, you control all the resources from Iran. We talk about that. Bottom of the hour, Mike Jernigan. Do not miss that. It's a great conversation. Then there's this.
4: The attacks are made by us. We've knocked out 9 of their ships. I would say that the attacks are caused by us, yeah. And you're going to see a lot more. We've taken out about 9 of their tankers. Many of them are guns, though.
1: Keep in mind, the tankers he's talking about are different than the actual, like, military ships that we've sunk, which is 130, 140. The tankers, what happened was somebody in Iran started attacking our ships or friendly ships. So we decided that we would take out some tankers off the coast of Karg Island. Now, all that oil is in the sea. Have a nice day. I just think you have to be nonstop with the pummeling of this regime. Make them understand you have no chance of winning. Period. End of story. And then, of course, they've got to get the obligatory question in there about Ukraine and Russia. What's happening with that?
3: Can you tell us about your conversation with President Putin?
4: We had a great conversation. He is wanting to make a deal. And if Zelensky is wanting to make a deal, that'd be very nice.
3: What is the holdup?
4: The holdup is two people that hate each other.
3: What gives you confidence?
4: I think more than anything else, it's two people that hate each other.
3: What has changed that gives you confidence?
4: I think that because I speak to people, that's all I do is speak to people my whole life. I know about deals, and these are two people that are tired of fighting.
3: Are you going to try to set up a trilateral meeting?
4: It could happen. We had a good conversation. It could happen. Too many people are dying in that war. 25,000 last month.
1: The question was, are you trying to set up a trilateral meeting? That would mean Putin, Zelensky, and Trump sitting down and having a meeting. Trump says he's open to his looking at it. That's got to end, too. If you end Iran and you somehow get a peace deal between Russia and Ukraine, suddenly he's the best president ever. And even the left can't complain about that. Well, you never should have started the war. I mean, whatever they're going to say, it doesn't matter. But what really rings true for me, as we grab these sound bites on the tarmac, as his hair is blowing around and you've got all sorts of airplane noise and helicopter noise, everything else. I mean, he's standing there and he's taking the questions. Did anybody ask Joe Biden questions like that? What are you doing about Russia, Ukraine? Are you going to have a trilateral meeting? Did you talk to Putin? Did you talk to Zelensky? Nobody ever asked Biden any of these questions. Remember, it was nary 2 years ago where you had this guy was almost never available. He had, I think, 2 press conferences in his entire 4-year presidency. He was out there in the public. They'd yell, what kind of ice cream do you like? They gave this guy a pass. They were soft on him. So soft, it's not even funny. Ridiculously soft. So, I mean, at this point, I think that Trump should say that to them. I'll answer your question, but why didn't you do this for 4 years under Biden? And just let them answer. Or somebody like Stephen Miller, somebody else in the White House, whoever the press secretary is going to end up being. Ask that question. Why weren't you like that for 4 years under Biden? Why did he get a pass? Listen, I don't mind you asking me tough questions. When I've talked to President Trump, he has said, ask me tough questions. As long as they're fair, I'll answer them. But I think a fair question is, why did you give the previous guy a pass? Because Ukraine didn't start. Russia did not roll into Ukraine under Trump. They rolled into Ukraine under Biden, under Harris. Harris was actually in the region 5 days before. They still rolled in. And nobody questioned them. I mean, when Harris was running for president, suddenly asked her a couple of questions, and she freaked out. Remember, CBS had to edit it to make it look like she gave a more direct and succinct answer than she did? But I don't want to just brush under the rug that for 4 years the media was complicit. Now, either the media is working hand in hand with the alphabet agencies trying to direct what the narrative is, because they are part of the deep state, or they just really suck at their jobs, or they're so far left-wing that they hate anybody who's on the right, and President Trump is certainly on the right. Isn't that a valid question? Why didn't the media do this for 4 years? Why did they give him a pass, and they acted as if they still did their jobs? Remember, when Biden had those news conferences, and I'm not exaggerating when I say, I think it was 2 of them in the 4-year period. When Biden did those, he had large print, a picture of the reporter, the name of the reporter, and a list in the order in which he had to choose them. And then he would say things like, I better not go off the list, or I better not ask that, or I better not answer that. I might get myself in trouble. It wasn't being funny. He really thought he was going to be in trouble. I don't know if it was with Jill or with the inner sanctum that was actually running the joint. But we sat there and watched it. It's a real experiment in news gathering and news reporting. For 4 years, they didn't do any news when it came to the executive branch. None. Unless it was about how great he was and what a great father he is and what a great husband he is, what an amazing man he is, and how he had Karine Jean-Pierre lying about he was running circles around anybody. He's so energetic. And we've got a toolbox, and he's doing the work. I mean, it was just a lie for four straight years. And it's so interesting that now they bombard this president with questions. He answers all of them, I think, to his detriment sometimes. Maybe just stop. Just tell him, hey, I got to go. But he answers all of them. It's extremely transparent. We're seeing out of the White House now. And still, the left acts like they hate him. They should be going, man, I tell you what, his policies are interesting. We're reporting on them. But he gives us more access than we saw for more than 4 years. Your thoughts about what's going on with Iran. We will break down the Cargillan situation. We will also talk about the ramifications if, in fact, Iran is able to hold out before ending the war, getting some sort of a peace deal, till after the election. Is the war in Iran going to be a make or break for you when it comes to who you're going to be voting for? Or is that not even in your mind space when it comes to it? 888-941-PAGS, 888-941-7247, joepags.com. 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You can also qualify for a free fireproof safe with that qualified purchase, but you've got to mention the name Joe Pags or my program, The Joe Pags Show. 888-444-2948. 888-444-2948. Make it happen. We're back after this.
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1: Great to have you. Thanks. I appreciate you stopping by. Is the Iran war, is the war between Russia and Ukraine, are those going to have any say in how you vote or if you vote? Because I don't think conservatives will ever go and vote Democrat because of a war, because of a thing that happened. It's not like if Trump does something you don't like and you're going to say, that's it, I'm going to go vote for everybody on the left. You're not going to do that. I think just the same way as if Kamala Harris did something wrong and you're on the left, you're not going to say, that's it, I'm voting for Trump. That's not going to happen. What will happen is you might get voter apathy. What is going to happen is you might have people sitting on their hands, sitting out the vote completely, not going to the polls, not sending in the mail-in ballot, not doing what is your civic duty. And I urge you not to fall into that crack, if you will. Don't fall prey to it. The left would love for people to say, I hate the war in Iran, I'm not going to vote, or don't go vote. The left would love that. Plus, you've got an influx of people saying, I was a Trump voter. I voted for Trump 3 times. But I'm so mad about the Iranian war, I'm going to vote in Peggy Flanagan in Minnesota. I'm going to vote in Abdul El-Sayed in Michigan. It doesn't work that way. I'm a conservative guy. And the president doesn't do everything that I think is exactly perfect. And even if he does something that I don't like, I'm still going to go and place the vote for the person who is most like me value-wise, who's most like me in what they're saying they'll do for the country, the state, the county, whatever. So is there a possibility that you would say, yeah, I'm still conservative, I'm still Republican, but I'm not going to go and vote because I don't like the Iran thing. I don't like the gas prices. I don't like what's going on in Ukraine. Would that play a big role for you? 888-941-PAGS, 888-941-7247, joepags.com. Here's a quick rundown of what's going on with Iran. Secretary of State Marco Rubio warned that the U.S. will continue targeting Iranian oil tankers in response to ongoing attacks on American naval ships. Iran fired at Jordan using cluster munitions, a U.S. official told Fox News. National Security correspondent Jennifer Griffin, after U.S. forces disabled 5 Iranian oil tankers on Tuesday. Yesterday, a U.S. official told Fox News that Iran's attack on U.S. forces in Jordan was ineffective and that all U.S. personnel in the country were accounted for. President Donald Trump said the war in Iran could end as soon as the election is over, while stating Tehran is running out of options as U.S. attacks continue. Secretary of State Marco Rubio said the U.S. military will continue targeting Iranian oil tankers. This is exactly what the first item was. That's weird. And Iran's underground Pickaxe Mountain facility, a suspected nuclear site buried beneath granite, has seen a flurry of construction this year amid the war with the U.S., according to a new report. So Iran is not stopping. It still wants the capability, according to that report. Who did the report that they're referring to? That report is done by CSIS.org, Center for Strategic and International Studies. New satellite imagery analysis reveals an uptick in 2026 construction activity at Pickax Mountain in Iran. That's it. If you guys are watching this, I'm showing it to you on the screen. So is this going to play a role in November? You know, my answer is somebody who's done this a long time is yes. And I urge you not to stay home, not to sit in your hands, even if you're unhappy about Iran, even if you're unhappy about the war in Ukraine didn't end yet. Not that we can really make them end it. Gas prices certainly are up because of Iran. But what's the other option? You give the House to a bunch of Democrats who impeach him every day. You give the Senate to a bunch of Democrats who would try to convict him on the impeachment charges. You completely throw some sort of a cog in the gears, and that's it. That's it. It's done. The agenda's done for 2 years. You get nothing done. Let me go to the phone lines. Going to be Adam in San Antonio. Adam, what's going on?
18: Hey, Joe, you know, they didn't ask Biden any questions because he was half senile, and plus he was an idiot. You know, Joe, unless it's special cases, the military, I don't like mail-in ballots. You know, these leftists will try anything to get President Trump. You know, every day to this day, they go after him. You know, I think trying to take somebody's money, trying to lock him up, trying to kill him a couple of times, I think that's election interference. You know, and I really hope that Trump can get his message across, show him what he's done to this country. Joe, I've never asked for a loan, but if he could give us a little American taxpayers, Americans, a little, you know, a little $2,000, $3,000 bonus around November, and if gas prices go down, and really tell people, remind people that these leftists hate America. They'll destroy America. They'll put gays, you know, I love gay people, but they'll put terrorists and a Muslim before Americans and Christians any day of the week. That's how much they hate Trump and hate America. We can't have these people in power. They try to, look what they did in 8 years, Joe. If they had more time, they would have destroyed us. Thanks.
1: Adam doesn't mince words. He just gets right to it and says, have a good day, and he's out of here. I disagree with sending Americans money to hopefully get their vote. That's not what you said, but to sort of offset the gas prices. But where are we getting the money? We're $40 trillion in debt. I don't think that we should continue to send Americans a check. And I'm not here to say that I'm Mr. Richie Rich. I don't want the check. I don't need the check. But I think we should all work for it. In fact, I don't think people should be getting anything from the government if they're not working for it. You're getting welfare? Go paint a park bench. You're getting, you know, Medicaid or free lunch in school? Why can't you work a little bit about the community to go make up for it? So I am not somebody who ever thought that a so-called stimulus check made sense, because if you want to stimulate the economy, make sure that the economy is in better stead. Lower inflation rate, higher GDP, you know, higher growth, more jobs available, bring manufacturing back, entice other companies to bring that stuff back. You can fix the economy without sending people a check. Because if you send them a check, they're going to sit at home and say, wow, I just got a check for $2,000. From the government, like it was just money they pulled out of the air, and things are better now. Well, you're just going to spend it. I remember after Katrina, remember there were stories of they gave a Visa card to those who were victims of Hurricane Katrina that were displaced from New Orleans, and they had like $2,000 on a Visa card, and one guy's going to the casino, another guy's going to go and go on a trip or something, or take a flight somewhere. I mean, it wasn't really to help them go buy the necessities they needed because they were washed out by the storm. So, I mean, I hear you. I get it, and I enjoy getting money as well. But I think we should incentivize everything we do like that. Also, the people on the other side that, Adam, you and I don't like very much, they'd be getting the check too. 888-941-PAGS, 888-941-7247, joepags.com. Keep it here for Mike Jernigan.
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23: 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The two-night GOP midterm convention is underway in Dallas. 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
24: It's our chance to get the message directly to the American people about all these great things that the president has done, all the great things he wants to do.
23: President Trump will be the keynote speaker tonight and tomorrow. An issue with the new Qatari gifted Air Force One, just as President Trump was about to board it to travel to Dallas. An inflatable slide unexpectedly deployed, unclear why, but President Trump took the plane anyway. The Dow fell another 400-plus points today as the price of crude oil climbed back over $100 a barrel. Multiple Canadian provinces has banned the import of American liquor as the trade war with the U.S. escalates. A major announcement from Apple today in California, where the company unveiled its first foldable iPhone. It's called the iPhone Duo, starting price $2,000. It was a passion project of former CEO Tim Cook and was introduced by the company's new CEO, John Ternus. This is ABC News.
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27: From the WPBF 25 First Warning Weather Center, I'm Chief Certified Meteorologist Chris Martinez with a look at South Florida's certified most accurate forecast. Tonight we'll see partly cloudy skies, a lingering shower possible, temperatures down in the upper 70s. And then as we head into Thursday, showers and storms expected into the afternoon, high temperatures in the low 90s.
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1: The operation was called a military operation. It was going to last for a few days, maybe a few weeks. And here we are since February 28th. We're now in the early to mid part of September, and it's still going on. We're hearing a lot about Karg Island. Is the strait open? Is it closed? Are they decimated? Are they not decimated? Let's find out all of that and then some from Mike Jernigan. He is a visiting fellow, Allison Center for National Security at Heritage.org. How's it going, Mike? Good to see you.
29: Hey, good to see you, Joe. I'm doing great. How's it going with you?
1: Going very well, but I'm concerned about the midterms, and the midterms certainly are connected to what's going on in Iran. I believe the president when he says we decimated their air capabilities. I believe him when he says there are either 40 or 140 ships at the bottom of the sea. We're getting a different number, you know, here and there. I believe him when he says the strait is open until it's obvious that it's not open. Let's just get an update right now for those who are watching and listening. What is the status of the, now it's being called a war with Iran? Because I really, day to day, I'm not really sure.
29: Hey, Joe, those are all such great questions. Let's unpack that a little bit at a time.
1: Okay.
29: Regarding the Iranians' military capabilities, they had 159 ocean-going vessels. All of those were at the bottom of the ocean.
1: Good.
29: They had a top-of-the-line radar defense system funded by and bought from the Russians and the People's Republic of China. And all of those systems are non-existent. They had one of the world's most extensive short and mid-range ballistic missile supplies and ability to launch them. I'll come back to that one in a little bit.
1: Okay.
29: They have a large army, the IRGC that we hear so much about, and they're busily fighting the Kurds in the north part of Iran that we don't hear about. And that's important because Iran is twice the size of Texas. So they've got a lot of things going on, and they're running out of options and ability to influence Americans. Coming back to the ballistic missiles. When this all started, they were shooting thousands of missiles a day, including at least once where they did 300 missiles simultaneously.
1: Wow.
29: Now they're having difficulty mustering 6 or 8 or 20. These last 20 missiles they shot at Jordan, 18 were shot down. 2 landed where there were no people. And the reason they landed where there were no people is that U.S. Space Force knows exactly when the missiles launch and exactly where they're going to go. So we didn't waste any munitions on shooting those 2 down.
1: Now, is this a Patriot missile situation? Are we using Patriots to take them down? Is it an Iron Shield or Iron Dome situation? How are we stopping so much, so many of these missiles that are being fired?
29: Yeah, that's such a funny thing asking Marine a math question. But essentially, it's a giant math question.
1: Right.
29: There's geometry and there's speeds and there's numbers. And right. My ninth grade teacher is rolling over in her grave. but the answer is that the Patriots are one system. We have several systems. And the Jordanians and the Saudis and the Emiratis and the Kuwaitis and all of them for the last 30 years have been buying U.S. defense systems because they saw the threat that is Iran.
1: Yeah.
29: And so those are the American-made systems that partners in the Gulf region are using to defend themselves and Americans in those countries. And so essentially, to answer your question, Space Force sees when the missile is launched from the other side of the world. They send a warning. A computer signal is sent to a system like a Patriot missile battery. It does the math. It goes, it launches, and then it detonates near enough to the other missile to have a sympathetic detonation.
1: Nice.
29: So that's essentially how missile defense works.
1: 30-year U.S. Marine Corps veteran, it is Mike Jernigan. Really appreciate the time, Mike. Those watching and listening and I did not realize when this started. And I've been around long enough to have seen 1979. I remember when the Shah was kicked out and when this idiocracy, I don't want to even call it a theocracy, took over. But what people don't really realize is you've got the Ayatollah system, that's the theocracy. Then you've got a prime minister or a president, that's the second level or a different level. Then you've got the IRGC that does anything that they feel like doing. Who is in control? Who are we negotiating with? And how do you come to some sort of an end of this where the bad guys are shown don't ever be bad again if you're dealing with three different entities?
29: Yeah, Joe, you hit the key issue is that there is a fragmented government within Iran. And who is immediately in control? And the Iranians themselves don't know. You had that president that you mentioned, and separately, the hidden supreme leader who
1: yeah.
29: nobody has seen, and I think is dead, but that's a different conversation.
1: Right.
29: But so between the supreme leader's official Telegram account and the president of the country getting on Iranian TV last weekend, they're both saying, hey, stop talking about economic challenges. So that's really interesting to me that they're messaging their own people
1: yeah.
29: is to stop talk about gas lines. Meanwhile, to your point, you have the IRGC that's religiously connected, but it controls the military. And so to answer your question, you have to negotiate which one of the tallest of the midgets will stand up and be able to affect action in that country. And it appears right now that the IRGC is the only one that is actually controlling things.
1: Mike, could we have a situation like we had in Egypt when Obama tried to melt the entire Middle East down? The military had to come in and take out the Muslim Brotherhood. The military had the might, as you just said. They have the munitions. They have the weapons. If they decided to turn on the theocracy and the presidency, they literally could hand the country back to the people, couldn't they?
29: Yeah. If the people or the military decided no longer to support the government, that's how you get revolutions and civil wars. We saw that across Arab Spring, in addition to Egypt, but other countries, particularly in Syria and Libya, they decided that the military just decided they didn't want to fight anymore against their own people. So that is a possible outcome in Iran. The other thing I think that we're seeing that's important to note is all the economic sanctions the United States has put on Iran are really starting to bite. But we're also reminding the Iranians of the juxtaposition of military operations affecting economic sanctions. This weekend, the Iranians foolishly decided to shoot some missiles at an aircraft carrier and a destroyer, and we sank three of their oil carriers. Those oil carriers carried 4.1 million barrels of oil that are burning and nobody can ever buy. Just this morning and last night, they tried to shoot again, and we responded by sinking five ships. One of them, the Duria, is what's called a very large crude container. It's among the largest ships in the world. That one carries 2.1 million barrels of oil. Wow. And so with all the ships, just in the last 48 hours, the Iranians have lost about 6.4 million barrels of oil that nobody will ever buy or they'll ever be able to sell. And they lost those ships to carry that. And so the Iranians are seeing the economic arm being reinforced by the military striking economic targets.
1: Iran is a huge country. You just said it's twice the size of Texas, so that puts us in perspective. We know that the Strait of Hormuz is sort of like a hump. It goes past Iran. Oman owns the other side of it. So we'll talk about the width of the Strait of Hormuz and whether or not there is any international water there or not in a second. But if you don't mind, make me in my mind's eye realize where Karg Island is and why that's so damn important.
29: Yeah, so Karg Island, if you're looking at your imaginary map, and if we have our thumb and our thumb points up, and that's the point of the Straits of Hormuz.
1: Yes.
29: So you've got going up to the northwest, you've got the big part of the Arabian Sea, and then the Persian Gulf, and then going down to the southwest, you have it to the rest of the world.
1: Okay.
29: Oman has that point and the land to the west. United Arab Emirates has all that land to the south, as do the Saudis, and Bahrain is in there, and then Kuwait is way up at the northwest. On the north side, you have Iran across the top, and then down to the southeast side, you have a border with Pakistan. You have the Iranian port of Chabahar. Okay. And then you may have also heard of the Iranian port Bandar Abbas, which is directly north of that spike in the Arabian Gulf. Karg Island is way up to the northwest, close to the Iranian side. Karg Island is about 8 square miles. Let's call it a third of the size of Manhattan.
1: Yeah.
29: But that is their oil export facility. Karg Island has six export terminals that can move about 6 billion barrels of oil a day.
1: Oh, wow.
29: They also can store 30 million barrels of oil. So Karg Island is their central facility to get all of their oil onto ships and out to the rest of the world. So it's tremendously important. And for weeks and months, people are like, well, how come we don't just take Karg Island? We still have two Marine Expeditionary Units in the region. You know, about, 5,000 Marines. There's also an element of 82nd Airborne Brigade in the region. Why don't we just drop paratroopers or land Marines and take Karg Island? And the reason is twofold. First of all, the only reason that we need to take it is if we wanted to give it back in negotiations, if we wanted to give them something to negotiate. They've demonstrated they have no interest or ability to negotiate. So we don't need to risk American lives to seize something that we have no use for. The other reason is much more important. We can damage and destroy Karg Island and prevent the Iranians from using it without us taking it. Already, we've struck 90 targets on Karg Island. That's how important it is to the Iranians. One of the ships that we sank this weekend was 3 miles off the coast of Karg Island. So it is an economic driver for their oil industry.
1: It is Mike Jernigan. We appreciate you coming on from heritage.org. Is there an X link that you want us to put out there? What is your name over there?
29: Yeah, you can find the things that I've written and my teammates have written at exactly the website you just gave, heritage.org. And you can see a lot of smart people writing about a lot of smart things.
1: Well, good. I hope to go read it and get smart. All right. So the Strait of Hormuz, this is factually true. The smallest part of it is 21 nautical miles wide. We know that international law says if you've got a border with a piece of a waterway, you get 12 miles. So in the part where it's 21, if Iran has 12 and Oman has 12, that's 24. You've got an overlap of 3 nautical miles that one or the other either owns or we're somehow calling it international waters. So when we say that the Strait of Hormuz is open, if Oman is dealing with Iran and they keep on talking about making a treaty, how is it that we're able to say, yeah, but it's open and you can't close it all the way, even though by international law they overlap?
29: Yeah, except there's a different category of international law for these specific kind of regions where competitive geographies overlap. And so they get 7 miles. They don't get the full, you know, 12 miles. They get 7 miles. And you see a situation with Singapore and Malaysia in their straits that they share, which is much narrower. It's only like 3 miles wide. And so they don't even get their full 7 miles. And so the Sings and the Malaysians have an agreement where you can have your economic exclusion zone, which is the important thing, along an area. And that's where they can charge fees or parking fees or whatever they want, mine, harvest the clams, whatever they want to do in that water. But the middle remains an international waterway because of that overlapping claim. And so what happens in the Straits of Hormuz, if you have this big chunk, 4 or 7 miles wide, again, math is hard for Marines, but you have this international waterway that is not owned by a country. And it's important for your listeners to remember that the Iranians made their alleged control of the Straits of Hormuz a condition after all of the strikes happened. They've been wanting to do this for years, and they just threw it out and says, yeah, we control the Straits of Hormuz. But here's the reality. The United States Navy controls the Straits of Hormuz. The Iranians do not. The Iranians will send a drone into a ship that's moving from west to east, leaving as a final act of defiance. They have not been able to stop any U.S. ships from coming in. Right. They have not been able to enhance any of their ships to get out. And people ask me a lot. They're like, hey, we're looking at the shipping, and it's gone down from 130 before the war to maybe 6 a day now.
1: Right.
29: And part of the answer is when this all started, there were 1,600 ships waiting inside the Straits of Hormuz to get out, and there were 1,200 waiting to get in. This is commerce. And since that, the times of the United States has opened up their blockade, and ships have come out, and all the ships that the United States Navy has been busily escorting out, I think the ships that are remaining are all connected to the Iranian economy. Let's say you're a ship owner and you have dates from Iran and you're going to Mozambique and you pick up a cargo of cement dust from Kuwait. And now all of a sudden the war starts. You're stuck in there and your dates have rotted. So 6 months of old dates, you throw them overboard and you tell the Iranians, dude, I lost your cargo. I can't get the deal on delivering it.
1: Right.
29: But the Iranians say, oh, you had some Iranian cargo. We'll count as letting you go through on our side. And then they get boarded by the U.S. Navy and they're like, we had Iranian cargo, rotten dates. We threw them overboard. I don't have any more Iranian cargo, but I got some cement going to Kuwait. And they're like, sure, come on through. And that's the Iranians cannot stop that from happening.
1: Yeah.
29: So they're not controlling the straits.
1: That was so well explained. So for those watching and listening, I'm not a Marine, so I do math a little bit better. My dad was in the Air Force. I wonder what he would have said. May he rest in peace. So having said all of that, 7 miles for Oman, 7 miles for Iran, that leaves 7 miles in the middle that would be international waters. Is that, I'm not a Navy guy. I'm not a Marine. I don't understand exactly how much width you need. Is that, can a ton of ships fit in 7 miles?
29: Yeah. You know, it's a danger close for a ship is considered 1 mile. Ships do not like to get close to each other for 1 mile. So the scale that we're talking of is 7 times that.
1: That's great.
29: And so you think about a railway train with all the railway cars. And when the lanes are working normally, ships will line up and they'll synchronize. There's a United Kingdom Maritime Organization that's kind of the traffic controller for the Straits of Hormuz. Okay. It's a commercial organization, and they basically just help ships line up. And whatever the rules are, stay on the right when you're going east and stay on the right when you're going left, red, right, returning. Who knows?
1: Yeah.
29: But they're all doing the processing of the ships about a 1 mile apart. And the 1 mile is significant because if you have this massive ship that's as big as 3 football fields, it takes more than a couple football fields to stop it, even if it's only going 8 knots. So it's a safety measure that you have a chance to turn left and I have a chance to turn left and we can miss. Or if you suddenly stop, I have, you know, 15 minutes to not rear end you. So 7 miles wide is gracious plenty to get plenty of ships through. And that's why we would see 130 of these type large ships go through every day, you know, 6 months ago.
1: Is one of the reasons, Mike, that they're not going through because they're afraid? I know that Lloyd's of London wasn't going to insure anybody for a while and the whole fear about the war that's going on. Are the ship owners saying, I'm not going to take a chance of them sinking me? Is that what's going on?
29: Yeah. The insurance companies are closing the Straits of Hormuz effectively because you don't want to take a risk. You know, you're a ship owner or a ship pilot and your insurance company says, I am not going to insure your $450 million ship. Okay.
1: Wow.
29: Business owners are making business decisions and they're telling their captains, don't do it. Or other guys are saying, hey, ride the United States Navy, get through and bring this stuff because your cargo is worth it. So individual ship owners are making business decisions. And again, this is world commerce. But the other thing that's happening is, as I mentioned, is that most of the ships have already gotten out. The ships that all remain are the ones that are blockaded and cannot get in or out of Iranian ports.
1: Now, that's important information. It really is, because I think it's probably two or threefold why we're not seeing the flow that we used to see. I know the mines are for the most part out of there. I know that, again, when the Navy does escort, then they are able to get through. How do you see this ending? I've only got about a minute left, Mike, but we've got to have you on again soon. I really love the information. And your math is much better than you give yourself credit for. All that said, how does this end? Because you mentioned earlier the Kurds are fighting in the north. I know that we armed the Kurds. They were supposed to help arm the people down to the south. They didn't. They ended up keeping them, according to President Trump. I don't know if he let that slip or he did it on purpose. But what about that? Can that fighting lead to emboldening the people, the Persian people, to rise up and do something?
29: Yeah, the time is on the American side. The only people that are concerned that we don't have enough time is any political party currently not in power and facing an election, and Hollywood producers who are looking for big explosions and invasions to tell stories about.
1: Yes.
29: The Iranian economy, I believe, is dead man walking. They just don't know it yet. They're running out of money. They're running out of ability to pay all their proxies. They're running out of resources to continue to shoot at people. And so it may take 8 or 9 months, but the subsidies that the Iranian government pay their people, it used to be $345 a person a month. This morning's trade is about $6.50.
1: Oh, wow.
29: $6.50 does not buy a lot of loyalty.
1: Mike Jernigan, he's, of course, visiting fellow Allison Center for National Security Heritage.org. Go there. Check out all the smart writing by the smart people. Also a 30-year U.S. Marine veteran. I really appreciate the time, Mike. Let's do it again soon.
29: Hey, Joe. Thanks for having me. Good to see you.
1: All right, brother. We're back after this. Stay right here.
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8: Information about what's going on overseas. 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Much more to come.
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12: From ABC News, I'm Dave Packer. Republicans gathering tonight and tomorrow night for their two-day midterm convention. President Trump speaking both nights. This is the latest Ipsos poll shows his approval at 33%, lowest ever. 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